0: Police believe the shooting was targeted and have identified 25-year-old Shaquan Quashie and 20-year-old Cesar Vernaza as the two people who were killed. Police are investigating three shootings for any potential links between them. Prime Minister Mark Carney's Deputy Chief of Staff, Braden Cayley, is stepping down from the role and plans to run for a seat in Parliament. Perez Strategies principal Andrew Perez is also a Liberal commentator who says he thinks Cayley's move is great news for the party.
1: This prime minister is increasingly putting space between himself and his vision and his agenda for the country versus that of the previous prime minister.
0: While Cayley has substantial behind-the-scenes political experience in Ottawa, Perez says bringing him into a possible MP role could allow Carney to add someone to caucus who's already aligned with his vision. Major projects and a coming meeting with Prime Minister Carney and the premiers will be the main focus of the Assembly of First Nations annual General Assembly this week. Former Nova Scotia Premier John Hamm, who led the province from 1999 until his retirement in 2006, has died at the age of 88.
2: Hamm was known for his soft-spoken yet direct approach to politics. His former colleagues say he was never afraid to do the right thing, even if it made him unpopular. Through cost-cutting, he delivered Nova Scotia's first balanced budget in 40 years in 2002. Many say his biggest achievement was the renegotiation of the Atlantic Accord in 2005. That let Nova Scotia keep revenue from offshore energy without equalization clawbacks. Devin Stevens, The Canadian Press.
0: U.S. Central Command announced today the military has begun another round of strikes against Iran. In a seemingly policy reversal, Trump also says the U.S. will charge other ships for safe passage through the Strait of Hormuz. And remembering Sam Neill, the star of Jurassic Park and The Piano, who passed away at the age of 78 after a battle with blood cancer.
3: Known for his unmistakable voice and remarkable range, Neil built a career defined by memorable performances and enduring grace. Born in Northern Ireland and raised in New Zealand, Neil's career spanned more than 50 years. He found his breakout role in the 1977 film Sleeping Dogs, but it wasn't until the 1990s when he became known worldwide.
0: That was ABC's Lara Spencer. This is the Canadian Press. In sports, the Winnipeg Jets have signed first-round NHL draft pick Viggo Bjork to a three-year entry-level contract. Bjork was the eighth overall pick in June's draft. No World Cup action today, but Spain and France will play tomorrow in the semifinals. The Toronto Blue Jays are off today ahead of tomorrow's All-Star game in Major League Baseball action. And retired Canadian baseball star Justin Morneau has lent his name to a trophy for a new Canadian amateur baseball championship. The Morneau Cup starts tomorrow in Okotoks, Alberta, with under-19 men's baseball clubs from across Canada vying for the trophy. Morneau says the tournament fills a need in developing young players.
4: The short answer is trying to get everybody together with a true national championship to see who is the best in the country and give them an opportunity to compete against each other.
0: Morneau is from New Westminster, BC. He played 14 Major League Baseball seasons. From the Canadian Press, I'm Lisa Laporte.
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7: A heat warning continues. It will be clear tonight and it will stay warm. The low going down to 22. Tomorrow will be sunny, a bit breezy, and very hot. The high is going to be 35, but feel more like 43. Wednesday, mix of sun and cloud, slight chance of showers, high of 32. On Thursday, mix of sun and cloud, slight chance of rain, high of 30. I'm Bonnie Heslop for CKTB News.
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1: If you didn't do anything wrong, what do you have to worry about? That's so many people's approach generally to all things in life these days. With all of these cameras everywhere, you would think crime was going down. You would think that more of the bad guys would go to jail. Doesn't seem to be the case. Cameras everywhere. From DFI Forensics, Tyler Hatch joins us again. Certified digital forensics examiner. Tyler, how come the bad guys aren't going to jail?
2: Well, I guess it's because we are caught between what we perceive to be very strong evidence and then the results that come out of court, which is after the very structured legal scrutiny and acceptance and verify process of accepting the evidence, and sometimes the result seems surprising to us as outsiders.
1: What's missing?
2: I think it's a disconnect between people understanding what happens in a legal context. And so I used to be a lawyer, so I've got some insight into this. So let's take a bar fight example where somebody records two people engaging in a fight. And what the video shows is one person inflicting violence on another. And usually somebody walks away having gotten the better or the worst of a situation. So we all wonder, oh, why isn't that person charged with assault? But when it goes to court, the courts are looking at very specific legal aspects of this interaction. What did one person have a right to defend themselves against an impending threat? Did their actions go too far? Once that threat was neutralized, did they continue to inflict violence? These are the kind of issues that maybe is an example of what gets wrestled with inside of a courtroom, where the casual observer just sees somebody who got very badly beat up. And it feels like the result is unjust or disconnected from what we're viewing with our eyes in that case. But, you know, if you're watching a video and you just see somebody fall, hit their head and subsequently die, that's tragic. And it has a visceral reaction on how we interpret those kind of videos.
1: Okay, so technology and Hollywood has a big hand on that. I mean, you've got RoboCop. You can throw those at it. There's a new movie, Mercy, out. These are different robots that are deciding in the future. Are we getting too much trapped in the Hollywood catch that says, oh yeah, it's easy, just scan it or something?
2: Maybe there seems to be quite a trend towards accepting digital evidence on its face, which is good because, you know, oftentimes it can feel very obvious and intuitive to us. But again, in the context of a court, we have to wonder, is this relevant to the legal determination we're trying to make? Is it verifiable and reliable evidence? Something that I wrestle with professionally is the use of screenshots in court. We can look at a screenshot, we can see a conversation, and all of us accept that because we are used to texting our friends and using messaging apps. And so we understand what we're looking at for a screenshot. But in the context of a very serious criminal trial or a civil trial, the courts scrutinize that kind of evidence very deeply. And at the end of the day, a screenshot is just a picture. And we're being asked to accept that the contents of the picture are true and verifiable. And there's no way to verify that those messages were actually sent unless you get the data off the phone.
1: Right.
2: So accepting digital evidence, we should scrutinize it a little bit more because it can be abused like anything else.
1: Well, in this video conversation that we're having today is that, I mean, the AI that's baked into this goes and grabs what it thinks would be a good thumbnail if you put it on social. So I very much have a resting Shane face, and I think we all do. And then I have a thinking Shane face, which looks quite angry at times, but it's just my brain thinking. And so you could see why things like that, the assumptions, the screen captures, whatever, from moment to moment, somebody's just thinking, they look angry, all those bits and pieces. Again, it just seems like such a fragment of the info.
2: Right. And yeah, one of the things that I'm seeing in this kind of general conversation is that this kind of evidence is now everywhere. Like you mentioned, people are more inclined to actually pull up their phones and record something they see rather than intervene to prevent further outcomes. And I'm not saying they should or shouldn't, but the point is that there's more and more of this video stuff around. You talked about the surveillance camera. The citizens are recording more. Security footage is everywhere. So there's a lot to ingest, a lot more than there ever has been.
1: Yeah, for sure. I mean, call for help. If you're not going to get into it because it's not safe for you, that's fine. Call for help. So isn't it interesting? So would that be a problem with forensics today and also with the judicial process would be the volume of some of this evidence now to pick through? Because, I mean, back in the day, you'd be like, we got a video. And then that was it. That was the video. Was it Did it count? Did it not count? That was it. Mm-hmm. But now you could have hundreds of videos. Does it really bog down the process?
2: Well, not being a practicing lawyer, I can't really comment, but I suspect that it does, because what I know, what I'm called upon to do is often verify very simple, smaller pieces of evidence. They're often smaller pieces of evidence, like a text message or something. They're important, but they're small. So imagine if there's 1,000 of those in one trial, and you're calling an expert to verify everything. It's probably easy to imagine the circumstance where a court might get overwhelmed or start to tune it out because of the volume and the technicality involved. It gets kind of removed from the common sense aspect of what we're just seeing. So it could be a bit of overwhelm.
1: What do we need to do to be better at it, generally speaking? I mean, the whole point was a conversation in theconversation.com, which was about more evidence doesn't mean more justice. I mean, I think people largely would like to see more justice, accurate justice, not just justice. What needs to change?
2: I think that I would appeal to everyone just to use more critical thinking. And what I mean by that is
1: that's a big lift, my friend.
2: I know it is. It certainly is. But what I mean by that is not removing the emotion, and that can be very difficult to do. But like this article that is forming the basis of our discussion is kind of uses the examples recently of Renee Good and Alex Priddy in Minnesota, both of whom were shot by law enforcement. Yeah. And so those videos, and a lot of them came out. There was the initial videos, and then there's more videos and police body cam footage, and it all sort of adds layers of complexity to situations that at first seem pretty common sense and simple. And we start to see very quickly that they're not. But also those kind of situations, they draw out emotions very quickly in people. So what I see is that when emotions come into play, we're less inclined to look at things factually and from an evidence-based perspective, when we draw conclusions that now are layered upon our experiences and our political views and those kind of things. So when I say we should just look at all of this information that we now have to ingest, it's very complicated, and think about it just critically. What are we seeing? What does it mean? What does it show about what was in somebody's mind at the time? You know, I'll use the Renee Good video as an example. You know, people that saw that video footage and thought it was out and out murder would be inclined to apply what they're seeing to a state of mind in the driver's mind, and other people on the other side might have been inclined to draw conclusions about what was in the mind of the officer who fired his weapon. And if we're layering our own perspectives and emotions on top of what we're seeing, we might get further away from just a fact-based analysis. So that's where it gets a little bit complicated.
1: Yeah, as a communications guy, I would say this is why on the internet, especially, I mean, it works in life, it works in marketing, it definitely works in politics. First guy to the microphone wins is a strategy to many. So just because it's the first video doesn't mean it's the most important video. That's an important thing to keep in mind.
2: Yeah, and if I could just briefly tie this back to what I said in the opener here, which is just that the courts are often looking at very different things. So many people would see those videos and apply a label of that woman was murdered. Or on the other side, the officer was justified because he feared for his life and firing his weapon. But those are the things that the court is trying to determine when they're looking at the video. What was in the mind of the officer? Did he fear for his life? Was his response in drawing his weapon and firing it reasonable? Where did he aim? Was that reasonable? All of these kind of questions. And so when it comes out from the court, not that that one went to court, but I don't believe charges were laid. And a lot of people thought that was very unjust, you know? So that's why it can feel like the courts aren't getting it right sometimes.
1: Forensics is cool. I got to dig through it. Look, we all got to ask better questions. It's just that simple. And not take things, I mean, especially in the face of AI, we can't take things at face value anymore. And the questions are going to matter more than the answers in many cases. And in fact, I would go as a communications guy and say this. Sometimes the answer is only as good as the question, not necessarily what you need. Tyler Hatch, Certified Digital Forensics Examiner, DFI Forensics. Give it.
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1: You can't have it, therefore you want it more. Now, this applies to a lot in life, doesn't it? Like that pretty car you wish you had, that house in, over in that neighborhood that you wish you could live in. You just want it a little bit more. When you're on a diet and you're like, oh, I would love to have a taco, but you can't and you want it more. Jen Kirsch, when you can't have it in the land of dating, do we chase it more?
21: I think that sometimes we chase it more because it's a goal. I think with all of these things, like, it's a goal. If you can't have it, then it becomes a bit of a game, and it makes you want to prove to yourself you could maybe obtain something. But I think that the psychology goes a lot deeper than that.
1: All right, Tony, do you chase things you can't have?
22: All the time. Certainty for one of them. One of the things that I'm chasing.
1: My dignity.
22: Certainty. Certainty in my job. Certainty in life. Just everything. Just certain that I'm going to be able to pay the rent next month. All of that. Mm-hmm. But when it comes to dating, I think I'm chasing the possibility. I mean, you know, J-Lo is an age-appropriate woman. She'd be perfect for me, but... You know, there are limitations, obviously, but yeah.
1: Well, if you want certainty, I don't think J-Lo's the partner for you.
22: Well, I mean,
1: just saying, based on relationship history, I don't know if that one's sticking around. You know what I'm saying?
22: I'm self-aware enough to admit that, you know, sometimes I'm attracted to women that are a little out of reach for me, but maybe not impossible. Maybe a little bit unlikely. And this article is about that. It makes you wonder if part of what you're attracted to isn't the actual person, but more or less the possibility of what that person represents to you. So, yeah.
1: Well, set your sights high, Jen, to what Tony just said. I mean, you shouldn't lower your standards if you want to chase the big dream, no?
21: Yeah, I think it's not about lowering standards, which I just, for our listeners, this article that Tony's referring to is something from Psychology Today, and it basically said, you know, this longstanding idea of we want what we can't have, and this also this idea of love stories that, say you met someone once, and then nothing ended up happening with them, and you've always wondered, but you had that spark, you sat with them on the train, or you met them on that vacation, and there's this idea of someone else. So it's not even just chasing after what you don't want in all areas of life or relationships. It's also the idea of what could be. And that's the part, guys, where I feel like we get a bit creative in our heads. We like have these narratives, these storylines of what it could look like to be partnered up with this person. Whereas when we get in a relationship with the person, what we often realize if we look at facts, if we do obtain that crush, and then we get in a relationship, you know, 8 months and we realize we created what we thought it would be like with them based on an interaction at first, based on their social media, based on their dating app, but often it's not true to who they really are and how dynamics work.
1: Oh, that's interesting. I find that quite interesting. Tony, do you think that you could manufacture it the wrong way, just like Jen described?
22: I think, yes, you can.
1: It's almost like a false expectation kind of thing, you know?
22: For yeah. Sure. And it's weird because, you know, you think about the one that got away, especially if you're married or, you know, you're already in a relationship. You tend to do the what ifs. But here's the thing, the one that got away never really got a chance to disappoint me. So that vision is still there of who they might be. Again, we're going back to the possibility of who that person is. So
1: it's interesting, right? That we use that phrase, the one that got away, but really it could be the one that gave you the gift by leaving.
22: Sure.
21: Right.
1: Because we don't know. You don't know. They might have been a serial killer for all you know. Like, yeah. They might have, it might be the gift of them leaving, which is so interesting.
21: I love how we do really subtle examples.
1: Well, I try to be subtle with it. Yeah, right? Really everyday examples.
21: Absolutely. Like, we think of it as, you know, one thing, we think of it, we sort of yearn. Yearning is a huge word right now, especially for romantic readers. You know, rom-coms are huge. Book talk is huge. I've been reading... tearing through rom-coms this past month or so, books, and it's all about yearning. It's like a trope in romantic comedies. This oh, do they feel the same way about me? And would it work? And what would our lives look like in all of this, where no words are actually uttered, no messages shared back and forth, no dates had? And it's this sort of like, we get so lost in this idea of someone without necessarily experiencing what it could be. And we give people and these situations a lot of our headspace, a lot of our energy. And I feel like a lot of people, I mean, I know this has happened to me over many relationships. Near the end, when things aren't going well, you start to think about, like, what about that guy from high school or that guy I went to camp with years ago? What's he up to? And maybe you do that Facebook search. Maybe you do, you know, you check in maybe on LinkedIn or something. And it's so human to do that. But also we need to, like, kind of check ourselves a bit before we get so lost or end a relationship because of the idea of how romantic it could be with someone that we never had a chance with.
1: Well, this is interesting because this is, I think, where men and women are so different, is that everything that we've said so far in this conversation has been about finding the person to find the life, as opposed to build the life and then invite the people into it. So, like, the way that you build your, like, if you want to have a loving, kind relationship in your life, be loving and kind every day, and those people will start to show up, right? And this is, it's interesting. So, like, build the life first, Tony. Invite the people into it. Wouldn't that be the know why you're there?
22: Yes, but I can't sing, J-Lo. Sorry. Yes, I agree. And there's a lot to that. Be the person you want to attract. If you want someone who's fit, go to the gym. First of all, you might meet them there. But second of all, expect as much from someone as you would expect from yourself. So I truly believe that exactly what you just said, build your life so that you are happy with yourself. When you look in the mirror, whether it's psychological, whether it's physical, build yourself to be the person that you want to attract also. So yeah, absolutely.
1: Like, I think that when we look for somebody to make us happy, like, to fill the gap, right? Like be the person. They're the you. You know what it is? It's Jerry Maguire. You complete me.
22: Yeah.
1: I struggle with that notion, Jen, because you need to be complete.
21: Of course.
1: And then you just add someone on top.
21: Of course. I think that's a given. I think we've discussed that so much on, you know, throughout our conversations on date night. And I think that if you are that, it doesn't mean you still don't yearn or want or question elsewhere. And I think this comes up more frequently than maybe many people want to admit. It's very like, you know, maybe something we lurk or we think and we imagine. I think that's the danger sign. So I think it's, yes, it's filling your own cup first. Of course, 100% all the time. Like Tony said, going to the gym if you want, if fitness is important to you, all these things. And I think those are such givens. But where we get lost is this idea of, but this could be a bonus, this could be better, when maybe in actuality it's not. What I would like to see, and what I wish that I've done in the past, is just, you know, what Shane always says, sort of say what you mean and mean what you say, right? If you are interested, say to someone point blank, send that message, hey, you've been on my mind, are you open to grabbing a coffee or something? Making it simple and then seeing it through, as opposed to kind of longing from afar or wanting something because it's a game and you want what you don't have and you want to be fulfilled or get that ego boost. Those are two different things.
1: Okay, now, confession time. Do not need to say the name. We've only got 10 seconds each. Is there somebody that you hang on to, Tony, from long ago?
22: Absolutely. Yeah, beyond hanging on to them, I think about the best times we had together, and that's the trick, I think. But yeah. Yes, absolutely.
1: Now, I didn't realize it, but I think I did. 27 years ago was the first time I met Mel. It took 21 years for us to actually have a conversation. So it is possible that I did without realizing it. Jen, is there someone that you're hanging on to?
21: There was, and it was someone I only met for 24 hours and I had for a couple years, and then I found something out and I was like, over it within that message.
1: I love it. Date night, Jen Kirsch, Tony Tedesco. Thank you, my friends.
21: Thank you, guys.
22: Love don't cost a thing.
0: A heat warning continues. It will be clear tonight and it will stay warm. The low going down to 22. Tomorrow will be sunny, a bit breezy, and very hot. The high is going to be 35, but feel more like 43. Wednesday, mix of sun and cloud, slight chance of showers, high of 32. On Thursday, mix of sun and cloud, slight chance of rain, high of 30. I'm Bonnie Heslop for CKTB News.
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1: What's going on with all of this? Adjunct research professor, Department of History at Carleton, in Ottawa with me. Isn't that fun? Ian, this, we often hear that this is a new problem. Oh my God, I can't believe this is happening. So what is going on? Are we becoming aware of this? Is it actually a new version of an old problem, or where does it land?
2: Yes. Well, thank you for having me on, Shane. I'm happy to talk about these topics. And I think for most people who don't cover the global ebbs and flows of the global oil industry, the current situation can seem like it came out of nowhere, or that it was initiated by the individual actions of, say, President Trump or Prime Minister Netanyahu. But I think as historians, we really need to remind people that, in fact, the current war in Iran has roots that have been simmering for well over a century, and that what we are seeing play out today is actually just one more episode in a 125-year or so cycle of conflict between the East and the West, between oil producers and oil consumers, and between Western governments and particularly the country or regime in Iran. And so what I argue here is that this isn't a novel issue. This is an issue that multiple generations of our ancestors have had to deal with and confront. But I think the solutions for the current problem are not going to be found in recent history. They must be found by going back to the beginning. And so I think if you look at a lot of the news coverage, you'll see some discussion of the 1979 Iranian Revolution, which certainly was a critical watershed moment in the history of oil and international relations. But that itself was only one episode at the end of about 100-year string of conflict. So I think we need to kind of go back to the roots of the problem. And I'm putting this around 1901. You could argue it's a little bit before, a little bit after. But in 1901 is when the first Western oil companies began to get interested in Iran for its oil. And you have this Australian-British financier who kind of dabbled in different business projects throughout his life. But in the early 20th century, he learns that there's potentially oil in Iran, and he hires this giant team of geologists and kind of the newest or the first petroleum geologists to go and explore the country and see what he can find. And they found enough oil, not that much, but enough to consider buying a concession. And now a concession is an agreement between a company or an external force with the government to develop and exploit the natural resources of those countries. And the concession signed in 1901 was massive. It covered, I think, 1.2 million square kilometers of Iran, about three quarters of the country. And it basically said that any and all oil discovered in that country could be removed by Darcy and his team and sold on global markets and profited from. And right from the very beginning, you can see this concession was kind of ripe for problems. And again, within a few years, we already have the emerging conflict between those who lived in Iran and governed Iran and those who did not live in Iran, but who were there to exploit the resources.
1: I want to create a parallel. And so this is always the case, right? And when it comes to land claims, because that's kind of what we're talking about. And so we see here in Canada, for example, and we don't need to get into it, but I just want to draw the parallel. We obviously have land claim issues in Canada with Indigenous people and with the settlers who came to Canada. And this is always the catch, right? I mean, is it a fair deal? I don't know. I don't pretend to understand it. I know that everybody needs to be respected in the deal. But people who were born here versus people who were born here, right? And before that, in fact, when you go into more populous areas, West Coast and down south in particular, you can get another generation of war that happened that took over the land. So are they actually the landowners, or is it the generation before that, or the generation before that? And this can go on until the beginning of time. And so it's the same thing that we see. I'm oversimplifying it, but in most places, you see it in Iran, you see it in and around Israel, especially with Palestine. And then, of course, we get this faith

0: intersection there. And that's where this gets really, really heated really, really quickly. Who actually owns it, right? Because the Iranian regime doesn't. They also moved in the 70s, right? They took full advantage of all of it. Access to it, though, access to it becomes something different, Ian. Is that when you look at the Gulf states generally, there's a lot of different faith there. There's a lot of different culture there, and they're very closely integrated.
1: Yeah, I think you've hit on a key point of any natural resource, but particularly oil and gas, is you're going to have conflict between the places where it's produced or extracted and the places where it's consumed. And you see that in Canadian history, in American history, in Latin American history, and basically anywhere where oil has been found, you have serious conflicts between the people where they live, where the oil is found, and the people where it's consumed. So that involves urban and rural divides and chasms. That involves chasms, obviously, between the East and the West, kind of global positions. And I think at the core of any discussion about oil, you have a series of important questions that always need to be asked. Who controls the oil? Who owns the oil? Who consumes the oil, and who gets to reap the rewards of the oil? And these are all very different questions and could be approached from different angles, but it's basically a formula that is kind of put together. So there's some benefit to the local populations, obviously employment, revenues, tax base. There's these kind of traditional benefits that are brought up from oil extraction. But there's also consequences, health consequences, environmental consequences, the destruction of habitats and tourism and ecosystems. So you do see this all over, and there's no real right or wrong. But I think if you look at the way that the relationship between producers and consumers has been framed over time, particularly in popular culture, you do see this imbalance of power, that there's obviously consuming oil in the way that our society does every day, all day, in every single realm of our daily life is accruing benefit that is not being given to those where oil is being extracted, where there's refineries, where there's, you know, spills and seepages.
0: Let me simplify that. The notion is that, okay, so American companies go into there and then the economics go back to American companies. The local residents might get jobs and stuff, but they're certainly not seeing the benefit of it. In the case of Iran, you have the regime keeping the money and, you know, doing what they do with war development, selling weapons, and not necessarily returning it to local infrastructure to grow the social status, if you will, of the society as a whole. And I think that when you look at Venezuela, you can kind of see that again. It's worth noting, and I can't help but say it, and I don't do it from controversy, but the notion that this is what we're seeing America do again is Greenland resources, Venezuela resources, Iran. And then it becomes very apparent when the president gets mad. He's like, well, just come buy oil from us. Because if you buy our oil, you can see why keeping the strait closed works for America if they can build the infrastructure to sell the oil that they are getting from other places. So you can kind of see the intersection really quickly, Ian, the way you describe it.
1: Yeah, and I think we're seeing this kind of revival of kind of old school traditional imperialism. This idea of we found resources somewhere, we're going to go and get them, don't care who's there, who's in the way. If there is some sort of resistance, we'll figure it out either militarily or with corruption and graft. And just this idea of wherever it's found, we'll get it. And you see this in popular culture. I mean, everyone, I'm sure some of your listeners will be aware of the kind of memes that we see online. If oil is found anywhere, even if it's olive oil or oil on your skin, that the American military will just show up and take it.
0: Dr. Ian Warily on the history of oil in Iran and how did we get to this point. Coming up next, we continue the conversation as it seems history is very much repeating itself again.
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0: Ron, Dr. Ian Wehrle is here, a professor and historian, to help us understand how history is starting to repeat itself. We've seen this before, haven't we, Ian?
1: This imperialism is what's dangerous, because that's actually what seeded this conflict. You had countries just barging in, finding oil, taking it, creating chaos and destruction. And I mean, the reason that a lot of the oil producing countries in the modern era are considered either failed states or high on the corruption list is because of this century-long cycle of intervention and exploitation and dabbling. And I mean, I haven't even gone on about the more serious and egregious cases of like coup d'etats, where leaders were literally taken out by the CIA or other agencies because they weren't considered to be on side with Western oil company strategy. And I think one of my favorite ways of expressing this, getting into the weeds a little bit here, but there's a very famous scholar named Edward Said, who came up with this idea of Orientalism, this idea that there's a West and an East, an Oriental and an Occidental, and that they were kind of invented this imaginary divide between East and West. And even the word Middle East, it comes from an imperial colonial background of being on the way to the East. So I think this quote from Edward Said from his 1978 book, Orientalism, which importantly actually came 1 year before the 1979 Iranian Revolution, and the kind of in the midst of the 1970s oil crises. So Edward Said writes, "Always there lurks the assumption that although the Western consumer belongs to a numerical minority, he is entitled either to own or to expend, or both, the majority of the world's resources. Why is this? Because he, unlike the Oriental, is a true human being." Now, it's a provocative quote.
0: It's pretty heavy, pretty loaded.
1: It is. And you can argue, you could write whole books on this and this idea of Orientalism. But I think the crux of what Said is getting at, I think, is true, is that there's a sense that wherever we find oil, we're going to get it. And we being kind of the Western consumer and the governments that act on our behalf. And you're seeing, was written in 1978, and that could apply very easily to what we're seeing in Venezuela, to what we're seeing in the Strait of Hormuz, to certain comments by political leaders saying, if you want the oil, just go get it, as if it's something you can just show up and take. And so I think this kind of revivalism of this old imperialist idea that if there's money to be made, we'll go get it. And, you know, who cares what the consequences are, is coming back. And I think that is the dangerous part. And that's why, if I could circle back to my original kind of plea to people, is that if you dig into the history of Iran, particularly the oil companies and their influence and the kind of ways that they've come and gone and shifted the culture and political society of Iran, I mean, how could you not be upset and you know, wanting to push back this external influence? We wouldn't accept that.
0: Well, and I was going to say, it's interesting, everything that you bring to mind, because of, as a word guy, the fact that these words, and this is what happens in life, and this is the blind spot that we often don't realize, is we use these words, we use these phrases, and they're catch-alls. And every time we're vague, it's probably worth looking at, like when you said Middle East. And because it becomes a normal standard vernacular, we just automate it, and we don't think about it. And we don't think about the impact of those things. And this is where all of this sort of starts to kick in. And I find it amazing. And then people sit and say, okay, well, I want a solution, right? Mm-hmm. Give me a solution. And there is so much to talk about, generally speaking. So we will have more than one conversation about this. And I do want to talk about exactly that, is that our participation in all of this. But let's talk about the Strait of Hormuz in particular, Ian, is that my understanding of maritime law is that there's a sort of a buffer zone that is your waters, territorial waters. And then there's, of course, we always hear over in Asia, we hear disputed waters, of course. Mm-hmm. And so when it comes to the Persian Gulf and the Strait of Hormuz, there's overlap there. It doesn't belong to anybody. And I've argued on the show many times that it's what's become apparent is that Iran doesn't need a nuclear weapon. They have their nuclear weapon is the Strait of Hormuz. And if they can control that, they can extort the rest of the world. And that this has become very apparent. So maybe let's talk about the geography of that, just to wrap this conversation up, because we're going to chat more, I'm sure. Mm-hmm. And tell me about the Strait of Hormuz, because it lies sort of, imagine it north-south. North side is Iran. South side is other countries that are friendlier. Mm-hmm. And Iran has basically pinched it.
1: Yes. Yeah, and I think with Iran in particular, geography is critical. It's the number one reason that we have this conflict. It's the number one reason that Iran is still there. And it's the mountains. It's basically a mountain fortress country. It's elevated. It's surrounded by mountains. It's surrounded by, you know, seas and gulfs and water. So it's a very difficult country to launch an excursion. And this was true even back for the geologists. When oil was discovered there, the number one problem with geologists was actually getting to the oil fields. There was no roads. There was difficult relations with local kind of Bedouin civilians that lived there. So the challenge has always been geography. And at critical moments in the 20th century, we had issues in 1926, we had issues in 1931 and 33, and 1953, and in 1979. Those are all moments where the Iranians decided we are not going to acquiesce to this global system that's been created for us or placed upon us, and we're going to push back. And they've used that geographical leverage that they have. So the narrow Strait of Hormuz, the fact that they are this kind of fortress country. So it's been very difficult for Western governments to launch things like coup d'etats or military invasions. And we're seeing that right now. The military in Iran is basically completely destroyed. Yet we're still unable to unlock the Strait of Hormuz because of some, you know, small grade weapons and some, you know,
0: Some really great hiding spots, let's be honest.
1: Yeah, exactly. So I think, and we saw this in Afghanistan, and to some extent, we're seeing this again in Venezuela, is that often where oil is discovered, the geography is very difficult and it presents a problem which can be turned into leverage. And you see that in kind of the remote parts of northern Alberta where geography is a problem. You see that in the Bering Sea and offshore. So this idea of overcoming geography to access oil resources is a core component of the history of oil. And it's the Iranian government and others who have realized that and are now using it as leverage. So again, I look back in time, not forward, so I don't have too many solutions. But I think there is no military or solution here that will come through violence or military action. You have to go back into the history and culture of the relationship between the Iranian people and the rest of the world, and this tension between consumers and producers, and start to kind of disentangle the knot, if you will, and break down some of those historical basically, the burden of history here is so thick and heavy.
0: Well, it's interesting as you say that, because when we hear about Americans as being, I'm just going to oversimplify it, but being sort of the devil, right? And the reality of the situation is that when the Revolutionary Guard took over in the 70s, there is a long history. I'm learning that outsiders have come in and dictated the way life is going to be. So it's a generational issue. This is stuff that just doesn't go away because for generations. And that doesn't mean that Iranians still want the Revolutionary Guard. They might want freedom and democracy, all the things, but that doesn't mean they want the outsiders to decide the way the world goes. And we've seen this again and again. We've seen this in Russia. You've seen this all over the place. And frankly, when you go to the Russia and Ukraine entanglement, what is the difference between the two? I mean, there's some faith things, there's some family and blood things, and you can go up to Finland as well, is that it's the one side is willing to embrace a different way of life than the other side wants, and they're trying to create a boundary to protect that. I mean, we've seen this time and time again. I find it interesting to learn these bits and pieces. And you know, oil has been used to cover up economic failures elsewhere. And it's the ultimate security blanket to fix all of the other bad decisions. So I'm not sure that oil's the problem versus the people that are using it to cover up other problems. Dr. Ian Whaley, adjunct research professor, Department of...
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3: From the National Newsroom of the Canadian Press, I'm Lisa Laporte. Toronto police believe the deadly weekend shooting at the Salsa on St. Clair Festival was targeted. Police Chief Myron Demkew says they'll leave no stone unturned as they work to find out who is responsible. Demkew says police could also use the public's help.
5: We are urging anyone who may have captured images or footage or who has information that could assist the investigation to contact Toronto Police immediately.
3: Toronto Police estimate roughly 13,000 people attended the festival, with photos and videos on social media showing festival goers dancing in crowded streets before violence erupted, sending thousands running for cover. A wildfire burning on Anarchist Mountain east of Osoyoos, BC has triggered an evacuation alert. Meantime, crews fighting out-of-control wildfires near Boston Bar, BC, took advantage of favorable weather today to attack the blaze's direction. Statistics Canada says residents traveled more to the U.S. last month, but visitor numbers remained far below levels seen in 2024.
22: Statistics Canada says return trips from the United States rose 3.2% in June to 1.7 million, marking the third straight month of year-over-year growth. The increase was driven by a 5% jump in car travel, while return trips by plane fell nearly 4%. Despite the rebound, U.S. travel remained almost 29% below June 2024 levels. Many Canadians continue to vacation at home or overseas amid anger over President Donald Trump's tariffs and annexation threats, with overseas trips holding steady at about 873,000. David Augustine, The Canadian Press.
3: A motorist was shot and killed by a federal immigration officer in Maine today, the second time ICE agents have used deadly force in the U.S. in a week. Immigrant rights groups have identified the man who was killed as a 26-year-old Colombia native. U.S. Senator Angus King says he was told by Homeland Security Secretary Mark Wayne Mullen that the man tried to use his vehicle as a weapon against ICE agents in the coastal city of Biddeford. This is at least the ninth time ICE agents have used deadly force since the start of U.S. President Donald Trump's immigration crackdown. And actor Sam Neill, who starred in Jurassic Park and The Piano, has died at the age of 78.
23: In 2023, he revealed he'd been treated for blood cancer, writing, "I'm not afraid to die, but it would annoy me." Just earlier this year, Neil revealed he was cancer-free after undergoing groundbreaking treatment following a years-long battle. His family posting a statement saying, "Sam was surrounded by family and passed with the dignity that has characterized his whole life. The loss was sudden and unexpected, but blessed by the fact that Sam remained cancer-free."
3: That was ABC's Lara Spencer. This is the Canadian Press. In sports, the Winnipeg Jets have signed first-round NHL draft pick Viggo Bjork to a three-year entry-level contract. Spain and France play tomorrow in the semifinals at the FIFA World Cup. Retired Canadian baseball star Justin Morneau has lent his name to a trophy for a new Canadian amateur baseball championship. The Morneau Cup starts tomorrow in Okotoks, Alberta, with under-19 baseball clubs from across Canada. The new Westminster, BC native was a four-time Major League All-Star. He says he feels the tournament can help young developing players.
24: When you have something like a national tournament that you can have as a goal, whether you're with training in the winter, when you finally get to play outside in the spring after the winters that we deal with, it's something that doesn't, you know, I don't want to call it carrot, but something to motivate you to work towards as a team.
3: Meantime, the Toronto Blue Jays are off today ahead of tomorrow's All-Star game. From the Canadian Press, I'm Lisa Laporte.
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26: A heat warning continues. It will be clear tonight and it will stay warm. The low going down to 22. Tomorrow will be sunny, a bit breezy, and very hot. The high is going to be 35, but feel more like 43. Wednesday, mix of sun and cloud, slight chance of showers, high of 32. On Thursday, mix of sun and cloud, slight chance of rain, high of 30. I'm Bonnie Heslop for CKTV News.
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0: It's out of your control anyway. So what are you worried about? Unless you're willing to go become the prime minister, then what are you going to worry about? You get to choose where you put your money. And so if you're uncomfortable with where you have it, it's probably worth seeking some advice. Jessica Morehouse is here. Everything But Money is the book. Jessica, we're seeing it right now. And it, of course, it changes. I mean, it might have changed since we started this conversation. But, you know, obviously everything dipped in a big way when President Trump stock-wise became the president. And then it's everyone was like, okay, yeah, we figured it out. And then the money came back for investment. So if you're like me and you check every week, you watch that happen, some people wouldn't even have realized that it happened.
7: And those people are smart for not checking.
0: Yes, I know. Jess is like, I don't know how you do that. But then right now with the war, or leading up to the war and ceasefire and the potential ceasefire and all the ceasefire on ceasefires, a little bit of hope brings back markets and your investments come back again. And so there's a lot of speculation going on. And that's what I mean about out of control. I mean, right now we are out of control of what these people do. All we can do is build our lives and adapt and do the best we can. So how do we navigate that aside from don't be like Shane and check every week?
7: Yeah. And to be fair, I do check my investments. I have been checking them lately a little bit more just because I'm kind of curious. Actually, there's been so many changes over the first quarter of this year. It is kind of hard to keep up and to see what's going on. But yeah, like you said, there's so much that is beyond our control. It's just like a few people can, you know, do one thing or say one thing and the entire stock market will react. And I know a lot of people feel like they should be reacting. But as I always try to remind people, this isn't our first rodeo. This isn't also the first time this administration has been in power and things similar to this have happened with the ups and downs. Every time they say something, there's a reaction in the economy and the market. And so you can only control what you can control, which is, you know, your ability to earn, your savings rate, your budget, your decisions, your goals, how you're going to manage your money. We really need to sometimes, when you feel overwhelmed by the big stuff, we need to go look at the small stuff again and take a look at what can we do. Because it's funny, I've been, you know, focusing a little bit more on, you know, creating YouTube content, and a lot of it has been focused on, you know, cost of living and what can you do, what is in your control, how to kind of take your power back. And it's interesting, the comments, a lot of them are very positive, like, yes, this is great, this makes me feel motivated to do things. And then there's the other side of it, the negative side, where it's like, yeah, like the hopelessness, like, yeah, but what's the point? What's, you know, even if I do this, then the market can still crash, or I can lose my job from, you know, because of AI. And we've been seeing a lot of that, a lot of concern from people who, it's funny, like 10 years ago, even 5 years ago, if you worked in tech, oh, you got it made. This is a great industry to work in. And now those people are freaking out because they're, you know, there's so many big companies that have been doing really massive layoffs. And they're like, well, what do I do now? So there is a lot of, you know, real genuine concern and worry. However, like I said, being worried and letting that emotion rule you is not going to help you. It's a natural feeling, so it's okay to feel it, but don't let that be the thing that determines your decisions about money, your feelings about money. So you need to find a way to kind of get grounded again.
0: I like what you said about the negativity, and there's really two kinds of media, right? There's media that, well, there's probably three. There's the media that makes us feel like we're bad and wrong and that everything, the world is on fire and the world is ending. And those people usually have some sort of agenda. And then there's the media that just brings stories because they're stories and they think they matter to you. And then there's the people that just kind of focus on the positive. And really, when you look at the world today, we are in such a better place. And so I thought, Jessica, we could talk about some specific numbers, and I'll reveal some specific numbers in the form of percentages, not in values, of the positive here. If you had $100,000 invested in the same portfolios that I do, all of this war stuff, do you know how much it would have cost you?
7: I mean, off the top of my head,
0: $6,000. That's it. $6,000.
7: Well, look at that.
0: 6%. It was a 6% dip, and it's now recovered. So in the last 4 weeks, It's actually higher. In the last 4 weeks, if you hadn't heard all of the world is ending, the stock market is crashing, all blah, blah, blah markets, you would never have realized that it was $6,000. Translate that to if you have $1,000 invested.
7: Yeah.
0: Right? You would have lost $60.
7: I know.
0: That's it. So is that, though, is $60 the world ending? No, it's not. Mm-hmm. And by the way, it's gone already and it's back in your account. So this is the part of it that I think people often get caught up in is the negativity. Now, if you want to be opportunistic, you could have put money in when things were down and you would be up now about that same amount of money. So so it really should flex person to person.
7: Yeah, and as well, just there's something to be said about really being more aware of how your feelings, how they are depending on how you're thinking of spending. So just as an example, I saw this online the other day, and I checked myself doing it at the grocery store. I will, if I see, you know, two similar items and one is like 50 cents more, I'm like, what a ripoff. I'm not buying that one that's 50 cents more. However, then I'll go to a restaurant. I'm like, yeah, let's get the appetizer. And you're like, how does that make any sense? It's not logical.
0: No.
7: It's, but there are certain things that we really hyperfixate on. Grocery costs, you know, gasoline, especially, we're looking at that a lot more. You know, housing. But then there's other areas where it's like, you're just as in control of how much you spend or don't spend in that area. So why is it that you're like, oh, but I'll give myself a pass.
0: Yeah.
7: So, you know, not to say that you should just focus on your needs and not, you know, go out and have a good time and go to restaurants. But it's just one of those things we need to become more aware of, not only how we're spending our money, but how we're rationalizing some of our decisions. Because I think we get stuck in certain modes and we don't even realize that we're complaining about spending 50 cents more and then we'll like spend a little bit more here. Again, it's not a judgment. It's just something that we all do and we probably don't realize that we're doing it. And when you become more aware of it, you do feel, again, more in control of your money and your decisions and your path forward.
0: Well, you have to live life.
7: Got to live life.
0: And at the same time, though, you can't complain about not being able to buy a house if you're flying to Vancouver four times a year and go on a concert, premium ticket concert. So you have to decide. And that's always the catch, isn't it? And I like what you said. To your point about the grocery price versus the restaurant, we get told we should live life YOLO. You only live once. And by the way, groceries. And so that's our programming. That is the programming that's kicking in there. And who does it serve is really the question. And I have a friend of mine. He's got young adult kids, early 20s, and they've been talking about finances and saving up to buy a house. Oh, Dad, we're never going to be able to buy a house, da, da, da, da. And then over the Christmas break, they were sitting together and they were talking about movies.
7: Yep.
0: And then, they've talked about money, they've talked about earning a job, salaries, future careers, all those things. And then they talked about movies and books. What movies have you read this year? Mm-hmm. Imagine Christmas, wintertime, cozy, families gather around talking about movies. And then the dad says, how many movies did you see this year? And it was like 80.
7: Oh.
0: And then, well, how many books have you read?
7: Yeah.
0: 30.
7: Yeah.
0: It's like, okay, so wait a second. You can't buy a house, but you're watching 80 movies, reading 30 books, and you...
7: Not to say that if you didn't spend money on movies and books, you'd be able to afford a house, just like that. If you stop buying coffees, you can afford that down payment. But no, I like what you said. It's just that, remember, your money's going somewhere. And again, it's like, there's no shade. If you want to spend your money on movies and books because it is more affordable, it's more accessible, and it makes you happy, and you want to continue renting, great.
0: Yeah.
7: But yeah, like it's nuanced.
0: It's a bit of a quandary. And then by the way, the time, it's like one of the best pieces of advice I ever got was when you're watching that show, ask yourself, do you love the show or not?
7: I know.
0: Because if you were to make $30 an hour at your job for the amount of hours that you watch shows you did not like, how much extra money would you have lying around if you just did nothing but work? And so I realize that's way too simplistic, but it really is a good measuring stick. Mm-hmm. And I'm not talking about the shows you love, just the ones you watch because they're on and you're sitting there.
7: Similar, how much time do you spend scrolling on social media? Figuring out why is that and how can we make some changes in our lives so we can, you know, get grounded with ourselves and our money again?
0: Well, yeah, and do it your way.
7: Do it
0: that
7: your
0: was
7: way.
0: The point. How much control are we in? Well, do it your way.
7: It's like, it's great to like find people to follow and to, you know, get some inspiration for. But at the end of the day, your money has nothing to do with them. Their money has nothing to do with you. Your money is the important journey. So need to sometimes focus on you a little bit more.
0: And a conversation for another day is that all that death scrolling is just your picking through a catalog shopping still anyway.
7: Yeah.
0: So
7: yeah.
0: Why not? For Jessica Morehouse, Everything About Money is the book. 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It's fantastic. There is an audiobook too. I have to tell you, that's what I have.
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0: Welcome back to the show. I'm Shane Hewitt. I'm in Ottawa. Ryan's in Calgary. David is in Toronto. Thrifting is on the plate right now. Thrifting is different depending on where you go in this country. In places like Calgary, there's a lot of new stuff. And for me, thrifting includes like old furniture, you know, bits and pieces like that, that have a big impact on, you know, your house generally. You might find that little old table that looks perfect in your room and all those things, right? But thrifting can also be just some clothing. Maybe that one shirt or that one jacket that you have, you know, found that just puts together everything and makes it all happen. Thrifting is super fun. And I think Ryan is frozen.
1: No, I'm just pondering. I'm just
0: listening. Is that what it is?
1: Intently.
0: You're just pondering and haven't moved in 4 minutes?
1: Yeah.
0: Oh, very good. Well, I'm glad you're still here. But Ryan found a jacket that he loves and a story of a jacket that he wanted to share.
1: Yeah, my jacket I found was a great deal at a thrift shop. Not like a Value Village or a Goodwill. It was like a resale shop that goes to Value Village, finds the thrifts, the cool items, and then resells them for enormous profit, which we'll talk a little bit more about. But the story today is not something from a resale shop at all. This is, I think, the greatest thrifting find I have ever seen. And it comes to us from a kid from Portland.
2: Talk about the thrift store score of a lifetime. A Portland teen found an incredibly rare Lakers jacket worn by the one and only Wilt Chamberlain at the Goodwill Bins. Quinn Brown paid $3 for this warm-up jacket from the 1972 NBA Finals. It goes up for auction Wednesday. Sotheby's estimates it could fetch up to $250,000. Quinn was floored when he found it last January. He has spent the last 3 years sifting through Goodwill outlets for resale treasures, but never expected something like this.
3: I saw somebody looking at it, and I was kind of waiting, and they ended up just throwing it back in the bin, immediately grabbed it. Didn't know what I had at the time, but definitely knew it was something.
0: Definitely knew it was a jacket.
1: And also somebody else had it first and went, nah, and put it back, which is my nightmare. Yeah. Currently, the bid is at $15,000. It closes on the 20th. It's probably going to go between $150,000 to $250,000 US.
0: Say that price again because you broke up a little bit right there.
1: So $15,000 is the current bid for this jacket, and it's going to go up to probably about $250,000 US, Shane.
0: Wow.
1: So,
0: four
1: again,
0: bucks.
1: By the way, $4. Yeah, so probably the greatest turnaround ever. And it sounds like too good to be true, and honestly, it is. Just for us, not for this guy. There are stories of people who find these amazing things once in a lifetime. A couple of years ago, there was the woman that found a genuine Roman marble bust at a Goodwill, like an actual like Roman era statue. It happens. But it really, the reason I feel like people aren't finding as much cool stuff at the Goodwill, at your Value Villages, your Salvation Army, is because thrifting isn't as straightforward as it used to be. It used to be, Shane, you go to a thrift store, pick out something you like for $10 or less, or $4 in this case, and you go home. Cool, you make a day out of it, right? But as the popularity of thrifting clothes for style, price, and everything went up, that process has changed. You could still find a great deal at Value Village, but the chances that you'll find like the Holy Grail or your Mighty Ducks jacket, that's all gone down drastically. And that's because of the thrifters like this kid in this story, whose job it is to go to Goodwill and find the stuff that they know you're going to want to wear, buy it for themselves and sell it and turn it into a business.
4: More people, of course, are turning to these resale platforms to find ways to save money on their fashion purchases, while other people are going to these platforms to sell their items so they can earn a little extra income in order to offset some of the other rising costs.
5: And now AI tools are making it even easier for shoppers to buy secondhand. Fashion tech startups like Phoebe Gates and Sophia Kiani's AI shopping tool, Fia, are reshaping how people shop.
6: The next wave is taking all of this search data and all that we're learning from our users to start to personalize their results and move towards a discovery feed for each and every user.
0: Okay. Now, I've heard, much like you described there, that this is everything from not only thrifting like old school vintage finds, Ryan, but to even things like just Lulu pants. Like if you would go to a store and you try to get some Lulu pants for $20, someone will buy it and flip it for $40 online and take away the opportunity. And some people live on thrifting, and I don't mean as income, but just as the ability to get into some good clothing.
1: Yeah, absolutely. It is unfortunate that, you know, it's like a double-edged sword because it's, you know, it's more sustainable because you're not buying new stuff that disintegrates. You're buying like stuff that's far more resilient, old, recycled. You're having an opportunity to wear something cool, but also there is a desire for this product for everybody, for the fashion of it, for the styling. So it is unfortunate. Now, that being said, I don't want it to seem like this is like the death of the industry, that these new AI shopping apps are going to ruin thrifting. I don't think that's the case, because you can still have a darn good thrift store day. I think you just need a little bit of pointers, and I have a little bit. I have some tips, Shane. I have some
0: guidance. All right, give us the tips, right?
1: Okay. First off, thrifting 101. Wear comfy clothes that go with everything. If you're going to go to the thrift store, you're probably going to be going up and down the aisles a bunch. Wear something comfortable and wear something neutral so that when you try something on, because you're probably going to try on a bunch of stuff because it's so cheap, why not? You'll have something that kind of goes with it. That's just, you know, makes the process a little bit easier.
0: Okay.
1: Now, here's the real bread and butter. Now, if you live in a city where thrifting is cool, or thrifting is very popular, which Calgary, Toronto, Vancouver, Montreal, very good thrifting cities, don't go inner city. Go to the suburbs or go to the small towns of the cities.
0: Yeah.
1: Yes. People who are running the business might not bother to go out there, and you've got all the grandmas and all the families that have lived there for decades with the big houses full of cool stuff and estate sales and all that getting donated out there, and less hipsters picking through all of it.
0: Good tip.
1: Next.
0: Accept.
1: Yep. Thank you. Google thrift stores in your area, put them up on a map and pick the one that's closest to like a golf course. Go to the one that's closest to like the more high-end neighborhood. Go to the ones that are near places where people with more money are like more likely to go, I don't need this brand new Nike polo, I'll just donate it with the tag still on. There's a good chance that you could find some really good stuff for dirt cheap there.
0: So can I tell you a story about that?
1: Absolutely.
0: There's a ladies' store in Atlanta that we always go to for Mel, and it's in Alpharetta, which is like mega affluent. And there are deals in there with stuff. There was a blazer we bought for like $150 that still had like $900 US tags on it.
1: Oh, yeah. You can absolutely find moments like that. It happens every single day. And one of the other cooler ones I would say here is church, hospital, like community center resale shops tend to have really good stuff for less than you expect, especially like places with community, like church ladies, hospital volunteers. Like they might not know the brands, they might not really care about the brands either, right? So you're going to probably maybe find some good stuff there, and you're going to be supporting a good cause while purchasing for them too.
0: This is good. The church ladies, hey?
1: Yeah, we love the
0: thrifting tips. Save some money, buy something cool. And I got to tell you, for furniture, for TV stands and some of those cool things, compared to the junk you get that is made out of like a pressed cardboard that you have to put together that you can never take apart or else it'll never go back together again, you can get some good stuff out there. And there's even some furniture that I've seen here where I've heard people say, like, people will spend money just to have the wood to build other things because it's cheaper than buying wood from some of the furniture things too. It's good stuff. All right, thrifting on the show today. Ryan found a jacket that he loves, and another cat found a $4.
6: A heat warning continues. It will be clear tonight and it will stay warm. The low going down to 22. Tomorrow will be sunny, a bit breezy, and very hot. The high is going to be 35, but feel more like 43. Wednesday, mix of sun and cloud, slight chance of showers, high of 32. On Thursday, mix of sun and cloud, slight chance of rain, high of 30. I'm Bonnie Heslop for CKTB News.
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0: The food professor, Dr. Sylvain Charlebois, is here talking about booze, I think. But I'm going to push pause on booze, Sylvain. Yeah. At Food Professor on the socials and stuff, you want to add fast food value meals. You guys done any work? Can you do some work on where the best value meal is and like do some pricing work? You know, you're an economist. Put that together for me.
2: We haven't looked at pricing, but back in February, if you remember, McDonald's actually launched a

0: 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We focus on the stories that matter and explain why they matter to you. 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
1: Get more people to buy other things that with a higher margins.
2: Well, it'd be nice to see some of those dining rooms. I know some of them have been renovated and they're pretty cool, but they're not very comfortable. They're not meant to, hey, sit here and have a coffee and talk to your friend like they felt like they used to be back in the day.
1: Do you remember those seats at McDonald's with the back seat being yellow?
2: Yeah.
1: It was very. So those were designed
2: to get you out.
1: To get you out as soon as possible.
2: Yeah.
1: 17 minutes. The average person can only sit comfortably for 17 minutes. After 17 minutes, you are costing McDonald's money. So they wanted you out as soon as possible. And if you remember, all the chairs, they were not comfortable. They were plastic and everything. So they're actually making dining rooms a little bit more comfortable. They have TVs now.
2: Fireplaces, some of them.
1: Fireplaces. You know, it's better than it used to, really, to be honest. It's just they need to think about maintenance. Mm-hmm. How can you clean a place up as quickly as possible? And how can you make sure that the place looks clean all the time?
2: Yeah, I do like the fact they deliver the food sometimes. Some of the places now, they just bring it to your table. That's even quite nice and fast food.
1: Every time I drive by a McDonald's, I always see a kid doing a delivery in the parking lot because cars are waiting.
2: Waiting, yeah. It's crazy.
1: Just go in. Save the planet.
2: You can't go in because there's more staff work in the drive-thru. It takes longer to go in that. Okay, to your old plastic chairs. I see your old yellow plastic chairs, and I raise you the versions of the chairs that had, like, the Hamburglar and Grimace on the back.
1: Oh, yeah.
2: This very special table that you could
1: see. And they've been outlawed since. So, we can't really advertise to children anymore.
2: Well,
1: so they're being very careful here.
2: Let's tie the two topics together. How long until fast food joints start serving liquor?
1: I don't know. I think it's going to take a while. I think, because there's some discomfort around fast food in general. I think a lot of people do not want them around, but they do generate a lot of business. They create a lot of jobs. So do you need that extra humph to actually get people in? As you know, in Europe, many fast food joints do offer alcohol, particularly beer and wine. Is it going to happen here? I don't see the culture here pushing legislators to consider that kind of option. I don't know. Do you think it's actually coming?
2: I think they won't pay for the security that comes with it, but it wouldn't surprise
1: security.
2: Me.
1: Security?
2: Well, when you start serving booze, you having liquor, you gotta have someone at the door.
1: It's not a discotheque.
2: Discotheque. Listen to you. You're dating yourself.
1: Exactly.
2: Yeah, but you're gonna get some folks that are drunk in the corner, sitting too long, overserved. I mean, that would be the risk, no?
1: Oh, honestly, I mean, do pubs have high security? I mean,
2: you could be right.
1: The thing is, I think it's more of a branding thing. Like, McDonald's is seen as a family place, especially for kids, and they've actually made an effort to actually have parks inside some of these restaurants now to keep kids active. Can you mix that with serving alcohol? I don't know. Like, in Europe, you see alcohol, like, everywhere. I remember when I was actually in Austria going to work, walking to work, and I saw taverns. They were all full at 8 o'clock in the morning because people drank beer early in the morning.
2: Yeah.
1: It doesn't happen here.
2: No. Yeah, and so the social part is like pubs in the UK, pubs in Ireland, right? Like, I mean, it's just a social, casual thing. No big deal.
1: Yeah, it's just accepted. But I don't see the culture here pushing that kind of stuff.
2: Well, the Americans want us to sell American booze again. And if you're listening, one of the provinces that hasn't outlawed American booze, because it is a provincial thing, no big deal for you. Here in Ontario, where I am, there's no American booze anywhere.
1: Your premier thinks that Crown Royal is actually manufactured out of the U.S. now.
2: Yeah,
1: but it's Grimley, Manitoba.
2: Yeah, Gimli. Yeah, and it has to be in order to be Canadian rye whiskey.

0: So, I mean, obviously he doesn't understand the rules about whiskey and rye whiskey, generally speaking.
1: I do question these bans, though. Like, there are only two provinces that I've actually haven't banned. Alberta never banned. Saskatchewan changed its mind after a while. So there's two that have actually decided not to ban alcohol. I spoke with the Ambassador Oakstra last week about this.
0: It's on your podcast, yeah.
1: Yeah, it's on my podcast, The Food Professor, and frankly, I would say he's annoyed, but the thing is, I do question, after 500 days, have we accomplished anything with these bans? I mean, right now, you're dealing with many companies in the U.S., yes, they're making noise, but they've actually found new markets like Japan and Asia, where they've pivoted and found different customers. It's more costly to deal with Japan because they're farther. Canada is very convenient. It's close to the U.S., so that's why they're a little upset. But at the end of the day, it's a very – the bans have actually had a very minimal impact on the American economy. So what are we doing here? Are we – and we're dividing people. Some people say, well, it should be up to consumers to ban. And Americans, when you talk to Americans – I mean, when you talk to Ambassador Oakstra, it took them months to understand that, wow, this is not a boycott coming from consumers.
0: Yeah.
1: It's an institute of ban.
0: Yeah, and so that's exactly where I go with it. Is first of all, I get it at first to prove a point. If you wanted to do something to prove a point and to do a bit of a thing, okay, fine. But I'm a capitalist, so I say let the market decide.
1: Let the market decide.
0: I have friends of mine that if
1: Americans
0: you were to
1: won't
0: bring
1: go after grocers, they've actually decided to stop buying American products.
0: That's right.
1: They're not going to be. Congress is not going to go after grocers, but Congress this week decided to go after our liquor boards in Canada and allow it to investigate further, which is really not what we need right now, given that the Gordie Howe bridge is closed, tariffs have gone up, we're losing jobs in Ontario. Ontario's losing people now.
0: Well, to what end, though, right, is always the question. I mean, okay, to what end? So you block the booze. I've got friends, if you took a bottle of American wine to a party at their house, they would say thank you, but they wouldn't open it. Just out of principle. And that's exactly the way it should go.
1: I mean, exactly.
0: I don't know what all the hockey moms, right? And all the hockey moms with their plastic or their giant Stanley Cups filled with J-Lore or something at a hockey rink. I don't know how they're surviving right now. But I mean, it's a good reminder that there are Canadians that do it right. And here in Ontario, there's minimums of Ontario wine that has to be in the stores anyway, because it's like, that's the thing. So makes no sense to me.
1: Give the voice to the people. Let them decide.
0: And then if they decide, it'll be even worse. That's the thing.
1: The Americans would have actually – the ambassador was pretty clear. If it would have come from the Canadian public, consumers themselves, they would have actually paid attention way more than now, because it's just mandated by the government right now.
0: Well, and it would change behavior, which can take a generation to unwind. And that's why it becomes dangerous that way.
1: Thank you.
0: I think if you open it up again today and brought the booze back, because it wasn't up to the Canadians, it would actually be a flood of purchasing and would prove the Americans right. But
1: exactly,
0: I don't know anything.
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0: What's on your mind is where we invite a friend to come tell us what's on their mind. It's pretty great, actually, when you think of it. And we do it every Tuesday. It's about this time. Jim Richards, News Talk 1010 Toronto, is our guest today, which means the big intro. What's on your mind, Jim Richards?
22: Hey, hello, friend. Do I have to say right off the bat what's on my mind?
0: It's up to you, I guess.
22: I have a lot of people asking me, you know, there's a saying about vegans. How do you know somebody is vegan that they'll tell you? Mm-hmm. And I feel like that's the same way with, I guess I'm sober now, because the thing about me being sober and everybody being amazed at how, first of all, you run into people who think, oh, I never thought you had a problem. And then there are other people who are like, yeah, I thought it was probably about time for you to do that. I never quit drinking. Like, I think, my point, I guess, is that I've become the guy who will talk about it to people, and people will seek me out and looking for some sort of magic cookie cutter thing on what they can do. And I only know what works for me. And people get mad at me because I'm not religious. I don't have a sponsor. I don't follow 12 steps. I'm not against any of those things on what works for people. But like a vegan on, hey, how do you know? How can you tell somebody's a vegan? They'll tell you. I end up telling people all the time, like the waiter doesn't care, right? Like right, I'm just ordering a non-alcoholic beer, and I feel like I need to give a reason, because we've been raised in a culture where, oh, there's this guy, like if you have a non-alcoholic beer, that has to come along with some sort of story or something.
0: Oh, that's interesting. I hear you with that one too. And but if someone were to say to you, hey Jim, what's new? The reality is that that is what's new. Like it is an honest answer.
22: Sure. Sure it is. And because, you know, it seems like, and you know this, Shane, that you have real close friends that maybe on through social media, you're direct messaging all the time. But then when it comes down to looking at a calendar, you realize, man, I haven't seen that person in 3 years. And right. So when you pop into somebody's orbit again, you tell them that you don't drink anymore. It could be a bit of an alarming thing. It's interesting, though, because I would find quitting really daunting. And so I think my story is like a lot of people, where one weekend I was just like, you know what, I kind of wrote off my thing. And maybe you relate because of the hours that we work. My thing was that I, you know, didn't have a weekend, didn't have a social life because you work evenings. And then on Friday night, I would maybe have one too many, and I'd kind of write off Saturday. And so in the summertime, and here we are in the middle of the summer right now, I'd be like, man, this is not the cost-benefit analysis of me going out Friday with my friends, having a late night, and then writing off a Saturday where I want to do all sorts of fun things and work around the house. It just wasn't worth it. So I went, hey, next week I'm not going to drink. That was okay. And then it just added up. And
0: my friend Tom,
22: like,
0: said it's like he was like next level unlocked.
22: Yeah,
0: the way he described it.
22: That's a perfect way to say it.
0: Unlocked a new level of productivity, and he was like, "Oh, I just like this level better."
22: Yep. And I also didn't drink that often, but when I did drink, I probably had one too many, and I was a pretty good drunk. Nobody's got any stories about Jim Richards being a jerk when he may have had those one too many, but. I just feel in so many different ways my life has changed for the better, that going down that road of like, one, I know some people are like, one won't hurt you. And I'm like, you don't get the idea. You don't understand the idea of how, you know, counting the days is important. And I've got this app, Shane, that all it does is say the days, and so that's my day right there. 1,000.
0: I love how. What is it? Say it again. Show it. On a video chat. 1,055. That's 3 years.
22: Yeah, it's coming on 3 years in about exactly a month.
0: Wow. Hey.
22: Yeah.
0: Do you crave it still, though, from time to time?
22: You know what? The game of non-alcoholic beers has gotten so great. And everybody says to me, you know, non-alcoholic beer doesn't taste like beer. Back in the day, and I say to them, you know what?
0: It's pretty good now.
22: Coors Light, Corona doesn't taste like beer. You know, any of the Mexican beers, which are fantastic in the summertime, they don't, I was an IPA guy, they don't taste like beer. But there are so many great breweries doing non-alcoholic beer now, that, you know, I'll just have one or two, and then I'll switch to soda water or sparkling water or that sort of thing. But the effects that it's had on my life and giving me a crystal clear look at life, because it amplifies anxiety. And I was having some real problems with anxiety, and it's just a megaphone on that sort of stuff. So I do not miss it at all. I go to my local pubs, Shane, maybe more than I ever did. And people are like, aren't you tempted? And I'm like, no, there's reminders all around me in this place
0: with respect to
22: some of the people who are sloppy of why I don't want to, you know, continue to why I don't want to drink.
0: Yeah. Guinness. I'd like to throw Guinness on your list, too. The non-alcoholic Guinness is fantastic.
22: It's like they nailed it.
0: They really did. So it's interesting. A couple of things that you say there. You say clarity.
22: Yeah.
0: And I think that my mom used to always say about smoking, the thing she missed most about smoking was a coffee. Because when a cigarette and coffee was so good together for her.
22: Yeah.
0: So then she had to live a life with just coffee and no cigarette. That's what she said. If I ever crave it, that's all it is. That's all I miss. And so that's interesting to me because it kind of brings out this, and you just said clear. I'm so clear now. And you caused me to think a little bit as I was getting ready for our chat. And sobriety, by definition, means life without intoxicants, basically alcohol, drugs, sure. Whatever. But truly, sobriety is the experience of sobriety is really not the punishment of going without. It really is the new level of clarity. So people say I'm sober. They're basically saying I'm clear because I don't drink, right? And it, yeah. It's the experience of sobriety is completely different than the definition of it.
22: I think that's so well said. You know, quite often people would say to me, well, you have to be present. And I wasn't present. I've been on some great vacations around the world where I was still at home in my head with my anxiety about whatever it was that I had catastrophized in my mind.
0: Let me add to that. Is that so when I would, after I got divorced and the breakup,
22: yeah.
0: Even when I was emotionally clear generally, when I would have drinks at nighttime before, you know, watching a show, go to bed, whatever, I would find the neural pathways would rewire and the frustrations would come back.
22: Yeah.
0: That was a big one for me. That was where I realized a big change.
22: Yeah. And I can, I can totally understand that. So now being present for me is super easy. My sobriety isn't a judgment on anybody, but, you know, I wish I did it a lot earlier in my life. That is, that's for sure. And I still go out as much as I ever did, which people think is, and I hope nobody's listening that I know, because I do still use it as an excuse. Even though I'm not tempted. When I want to leave early, Shane, I'm like, sorry, I got to leave. I'm too tempted to drink right now, which is an entire lie. It just allows me to.
0: I love
22: it. Now I can go in and out, have some chicken wings and have one non-alcoholic beer. And I've like talked to my local is my cheers or my living room kind of stuff. And I haven't kind of ended that.
0: What's on your mind? Jim Richards, News Talk 1010 Toronto, his podcast and show on the iHeart app. No matter where you are in Canada, you can listen to it. That's pretty cool. I'm going to leave you with two Shaneism lines. You ready?
22: Yep.
0: Sobriety is the quiet courage to meet your life without disappearing from it.
22: That's great. Yeah, love it.
0: Sobriety is not the absence.
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10: From the National Newsroom of the Canadian Press, I'm Lisa Laporte. Toronto Police Chief Myron Demkew says the deadly shooting during the city's salsa festival over the weekend that left two people dead was a targeted event. Demkew gave an update today.
23: Our investigators are still gathering information and reviewing evidence. Today we're able to release the deceased's names and advise that we believe they were targeted. We can also confirm that two firearms were recovered at the scene.
10: Police identified the victims as 25-year-old Shaquan Kwashi and 20-year-old Caesar Vernaza. The U.S. has started carrying out new strikes against Iran. This comes hours after President Donald Trump said Washington would be reinstating a blockade on Iran in the Strait of Hormuz. A motorist was shot and killed by a federal immigration officer in Maine today, the second time ICE agents have used deadly force in the U.S. in a week. Immigrant rights groups have identified the man who was killed as a 26-year-old Colombia native. U.S. Senator Angus King says he was told by Homeland Security Secretary Mark Wayne Mullen that the man tried to use his vehicle as a weapon against ICE agents in the coastal city of Biddeford. A court of Quebec judge in Montreal has found fashion mogul Peter Nygaard guilty of sexual assault and forcible confinement.
2: The 84-year-old, who founded the now-defunct women's apparel company Nygaard International, accepted a plea deal and did not present any evidence in his defense. Quebec prosecutors charged Nygaard in 2022 with one count of sexual assault and one count of forcible confinement. The assault took place at Nygaard's Montreal penthouse between November 1997 and November 1998. The case is separate from Nygaard's conviction in Toronto, where he was found guilty in 2023 of four counts of sexual assault and sentenced to 11 years in prison. Jerry Weeb, Nygaard's lawyer, says her client is waiting for extradition to the United States on similar charges. Erica Morris, The Canadian Press, Montreal.
10: And remembering actor Sam Neill, star of Jurassic Park and The Piano, who passed away at the age of 78 after a battle with blood cancer. Here's ABC's Lara Spencer.
3: To millions, he was Dr. Alan Grant.
4: It's a dinosaur.
3: The reluctant hero of Steven Spielberg's Jurassic Park, propelling him to superstardom, which he talked about right here on Good Morning America in 1993.
4: It's kind of a monster, isn't it? People seem to be very nice to me. That's kind of good. And people come and make dinosaur noises to me when I'm standing in the checkout line.
3: But his life and career stretched far beyond that franchise.
10: That was ABC's Lara Spencer. This is the Canadian Press. In sports, the Winnipeg Jets have signed first-round NHL draft pick Vigo Bjork to a three-year entry-level contract. Bjork was the eighth overall pick in June's draft. No World Cup action today, but Spain and France play tomorrow in the semifinals. The Toronto Blue Jays are off today ahead of tomorrow's All-Star game in Major League Baseball. And retired Canadian baseball star Justin Morneau has lent his name to a trophy for a new Canadian amateur baseball championship. The Morneau Cup starts tomorrow in Okotoks, Alberta, with under-19 men's baseball clubs from across Canada. Morneau says the tournament fills a need in developing young players.
5: The short answer is trying to get everybody together with a true national championship to see who is the best in the country and give them an opportunity to compete against each other.
10: The new Westminster, BC native played 14 Major League Baseball seasons, was a four-time All-Star, and the 2006 American League MVP. From the Canadian Press, I'm Lisa Laporte.
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1: Soccer, the footy. Seems like a pretty good party, gotta tell you. My favorite part of the World Cup has been the video and the photos of the fans for me. Like, it's the football is like, I still don't get it. I mean, I did learn what offside was, I think. After all these years, I had no idea what a football offside was. But it turns out when the guy is there and the other guy is there, he can't be on the other side of the other guy. Something like that. You soccer people, you know what I'm talking about. Ryan O'Donnell is here. He's in Calgary. I'm Shane Hewitt. I'm in Ottawa. And the cool thing, I think, for me of watching the people has been just, I don't understand why they love it so much, but they really do, or they're really drunk, but they really do love it. Ryan, what's your takeaway of watching World Cup action so far?
2: Well, honestly, it's the best sports party there is. It is the best. I think it has to do with the stakes, of course. Like, it's country versus country on such a massive scale, long-standing rivalries that have been around for over 100 years, drama, revenge, retribution, all of that kind of stuff. And also the fact that this is the most popular sport in the world. It may not be here, but it is across the world. And in many countries, it is a religion. It is not just a game. It is a religion in the same way that hockey is for many small towns in Canada and across our country. And so I think you put all that together for a tournament, and that's what brings about such an incredible experience, which it bleeds into everything. Like, the bars are packed, The people are celebrating. And Shane, I've actually put together some collections here of some of my favorite, not so much game related moments, but just the spillover of the celebrations.
1: Okay, now we might have a mistake, because our original working title, as I realized This, was What FIFA Sounds Like.
2: Yeah.
1: And what FIFA sounds like is a cash register.
2: a very big cash register. But don't worry, they're a nonprofit.
1: I don't know what the sound of cash in envelopes being slid to through handshakes looks like, but I don't know what that sounds like.
2: Oh, I know what it does. I know what it sounds like.
1: You do know what it sounds like?
2: Yeah, it sounds like this. Let's make a deal. We're going to make a deal. It's going to be a great deal.
1: I want my player back. So my thought is that we need to retitle this before we get into officially what the World Cup sounds like.
2: Ah,
1: I'm taking the FIFA out of it. I think we should stop with the FIFA.
2: I like that.
1: As you were.
2: So let's set the stage. Of course, like, the World Cup has many sounds, the goals, the cheers. And of course, one thing that I do think is unique to football is the play-by-play commentary, which can be just incredible. This is an older call, but it is my favorite in all of soccer.
3: Assistència de Xavi, més capreta per Messi, Messi, Messi, Messi, Messi, Messi, Messi, Messi, immens Messi, encara Messi, encara Messi, encara Messi, encara Messi, encara Messi, encara Messi, encara Messi, encara Messi, encara Messi, encara Messi, encara Messi, encara Messi, gol, gol, gol, gol, gol, gol, gol, gol, gol, gol, gol, gol, gol,
2: gol. Come on.
1: Nothing like saying the same word over and over again.
2: Messi, Messi, Messi, Messi, Messi. Now, this World Cup, though, has had some pretty unique sounds that capture the best parts of the tournament. Over the weekend, England, come on, England,
1: Ryan,
2: overcame Mexico in a thrilling game, 3-2 win. But for me, the best part of the game came after the whistle. It was when the BBC was interviewing Harry Kane, who's their star player, England's the reason they are in this tournament. And there's just one problem. He lost his voice.
4: Yeah, Jordan, my voice is gone. We had to find we had to find something. And yeah, I've just been singing there. I can't really talk. It was one of those days that the ref gave a lot against us. And in the end, it didn't matter. So, yeah, I'm happy. Unbelievable support. Speechless. I can't even talk, so.
5: Go and rest that voice. Rest up. Thanks, Harry.
1: How much yelling did you do to get to that?
2: I know. I mean, it was a pretty ridiculous game. So
1: that's,
2: you're
1: like
2: yelling when you win. 14-year-old
1: at a Taylor Swift concert. That's next level.
2: Yeah, absolutely incredible from Kerry. I'll give Harry credit for going through and actually giving the interview. And he overall also gave the fact that the Mexicans, found the hotel where the English were staying before the game, and they decided to pay a visit. They didn't go in the hotel or anything like that. What they did was they parked outside, and they decided to welcome the English to their country in a way that I just think is so poetically beautiful, and that is by being so very loud to make sure they didn't get a good night's sleep before the game. Listen to this. This is real. That's at 3 a.m.
1: I love it. I remember the when the Calgary Flames were in the playoffs, clearly decades ago at this point.
2: Yep.
1: And the other team would come to town. That's what happened in downtown Calgary, too.
2: Yeah.
1: I love
2: oh,
1: it.
2: Oh, yeah.
1: It's good, honest fun. It really is.
2: It is. And I'm sure that the English players just brought earplugs, and they were fine. Clearly, it was fine. But still, when you look at the videos, the Mexicans are just having so much fun. Like, they're just, like, launching fireworks, and they're partying, and it didn't change the effect, but it sure made that game have extra tension, which I loved.
1: What was interesting, did you see the article about the Canadian defender who had to fly Frontier Airlines to get home?
2: No,
1: lost
2: I did
1: his
2: not.
1: Bags. Yeah, yeah. They flew him like to the wrong airport or something. It was the craziest thing.
2: Oh,
1: anyway, give
2: man.
1: It a Google. Worth a shot. Anyway, Scottish fans, as we were.
2: Scottish fans, world class fans, fan favorite fans. People love the Scottish. They had obviously lots of drinking. We talked about that when the World Cup first started. But there was a bit that I missed.
1: They drank out a bar.
2: They drank out like several bars. After they beat Haiti for their first World Cup win in a very long time, they went on like this full parade, and they decided to go to Fenway Park because they were in Boston, and they went to the baseball game. I don't know if they knew what was going on at the game, but they decided to keep singing their national anthem and all of the music while the game was going. And the broadcasters for the baseball game, they're speechless. Like, listen to this.
6: What a night. Just a brilliant group of people. Still singing from the break. The song's been over for minutes.
7: They know how to have fun.
2: It's not even their sport. That's
1: no.
2: They're not even watching football. They're watching baseball, and they're
1: there
2: still
1: for
2: singing.
1: The bar service.
2: They are. It's truly amazing. And one of my other biggest moments, Shade, has just been watching the moments in the house, traveling around, going to different people's houses, whether it's like Colombia or my friends in Egypt, like seeing those at-home celebrations. And I feel like if you don't understand football, maybe all this passion, all this love for the game helps you understand why soccer fans like Peter Ricci from Saskatchewan does stuff like this.
8: The Regina resident has been to every game that Canada has played so far.
9: It's kind of funny because this is a World Cup at home on our home continent, but it's the most travel I've ever done.
8: Canada! Peter flew to a pre-tournament game in Edmonton, two matches in Vancouver, games in Toronto, Los Angeles, and now Houston.
9: You can go from Toronto all the way down to Mexico City. Like, that's how far apart the cities are. And along with Los Angeles, Vancouver, like, it's all over the place.
8: As a member of Canada's Voyageur Soccer Fan Club, Ricci was eligible for game ticket draws. He won the right to purchase $88 tickets to every match that Canada plays.
9: I just want to see as many games as possible, and I'm lucky that I get to see all of the Canadian games.
8: He recognizes others in the crowd who are doing the same thing.
9: Lots of Voyagers from Canada are going to every game. Special shout out to Lee Cormish out of Saskatoon, who is going to 16 different games, not just every Canada game, but 16 different games in 16 different cities.
8: So far, Peter Ricci has flown 25,000 kilometers. He hopes there are many more flights ahead.
1: Well done, Canada. Well done. There you go. It is the sound of the sounds of the World Cup.
0: Yeah.
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2: Mr. Sunshine is here. Matt Gurney, welcome back to the show, my friend.
3: Nowhere I'd rather be.
2: Oh, that's not true, because I've seen your face at the cottage.
3: It's not. I mean, I will put you in, like, you're like the upper quartile.
2: Oh, thanks.
3: But, like, yeah, I could probably think of places I'd rather be.
2: Well, I've seen what your face looks like when you're at your cottage, and you got your mellow on, so I know this.
3: Not that your face doesn't look... Last week, when you and I spoke, like, yeah. I know you're based in Ottawa. That storm that hit Ottawa blew right through my area. We had no power for 2 days. Yeah. Personally, I loved it. Like, I've spent 30 years planning for this. It was just good zombie apocalypse practice. But I know you guys got hit hard in Ottawa, and it got us, too. So,
2: yeah.
3: And our interview last week was kind of, like, right before the mellow stopped.
2: That's right. Yeah, I bet, hey? Like, it was crazy, the flooding in Ottawa. The Canada Day storm, that day was 35, and then Humidex was around 47. It was quite remarkable. And then the storms were... Now, where I was here, we just got the deluge, but it didn't flood because I'm just outside the city. But yeah, like in the city, my God, like roads flooded. It was like watching Calgary. And there were some stats that came up, Matt, that Edmonton's received a whole bunch of rain, right? And they were like, oh, we got to stop flushing our toilets. We got too much rain. Ottawa, like Edmonton has received a lot of rain for them for June. Ottawa received... more than half of the amount of rain Edmonton got in all of June on Canada Day. So staggering amount of water.
3: We didn't get the rain. What we got, it rained, definitely, but it wasn't like exceptional rain. It rained hard for about 20 minutes, but it was the wind. And it came on, Shane, so fast where I was standing on the dock looking across the lake. I'm like, it's getting dark. Like that looks nasty. And then the lake started to move in a way I've never seen this lake move.
2: Oh, really?
3: And I was like, well, I should get the kids inside and I should grab the patio furniture. And I had moved two or three of those patio chairs and the wind ripped one right out of my hands. And I'm like, well, it's time for me to go inside.
2: Mm. Yeah. Yeah. Yeah. I have a video of me camping with the kids when lightning struck and I had the camera out in the storm. I'm like, look at the storm. And then lightning hit right behind me. The runaway look on my face. Boy, that'll wake you up real quick. My goodness. All right. Readtheline.ca if you want to get connected with Matt and his colleagues online. Matt, I want to talk about submarines and airplanes today. Not necessarily submarines and airplanes, but you and I for the last year have asked, when are we going to see the evidence and see the results? And the government has, again, done two particular things. CTV News has an article that says the GoldenEye Boost is going to be a Bombardier plane with partnership stuff. Our military experts have said this is not great because it doesn't work with the America stuff. And then the other part is, by the way, our subs are coming in 10 to 12 years. So it looks like we've kicked the can down the road with zero accountability and short term again, or as I like to call it, are we Canada-ing right now?
3: You know what? This is going to be a rare example where I'm actually more optimistic and cheerful than you. one of the problems the government has, and I will start in a pessimistic way because I'll describe it as a problem. But one of the problems the government has is credibility, where Canada has passed the buck on defense spending repeatedly for a generation. And it now wants everyone, especially the Americans, to take us seriously. Canada wants to be taken seriously on this front. And we are doing a bunch of things. The problem is that defense hardware is a long lead time item. If you go out and order a fleet of submarines today, you're going to get them in 10 or 15 years. If you go out and order a fleet of destroyers today, you're going to get them in 10 or 15 years. There are some things you can get relatively quickly, like rifles, pistols, tents, boots. But most of the stuff we need takes a long time to build. And let's be optimists for a second. Let's assume Canada sticks to this, and let's assume we work really, really hard at it, and let's even assume that we pull it off, that we get it done. We're not going to be able to point to that until the 2030s, maybe the 2040s. And in the meantime, we're stuck with a bad reputation that we deserve. So we appear to be in the process of trying to turn things around, but no one owes us the benefit of the doubt. We have flushed some of our own credibility down the toilet. These are choices we made. We did this to ourselves. And I honestly believe Prime Minister Carney is trying to turn this around, but he's not going to be able to prove that he did until long after he's out of office.
2: Yeah. So, okay, so here's some stats we got from the military people. South Korea can make 3 or 4 subs at a time. This group can make 1. That in itself is interesting when it comes to the stats of making them. But there's a quote today that's on the CTV news site from the David J. McGinty, who is the military minister, Canada's defense minister. It says, "My understanding is in choosing the German-Norwegian manufacturers, there's a degree of interoperability that's inherent in the choice." Also said, that would allow for, we can share crews. It means we can share crews, for example, on the submarines. Does that speak volumes to what the government believes the Canadians' interest in the military might be?
3: I think it speaks volumes, but I think it speaks volumes of something else. Canada and Europe are both in the process of rearming. And you've mentioned that the TKMS, the consortium, the German-Norwegian consortium.
2: Thyssen Group.
3: Pardon me?
2: Thyssen Group,
3: yeah.
2: Yeah, escalator company, yeah.
3: Yeah, they build great elevators and apparently excellent attack submarines. The Europeans are rearming. They're kind of in the same situation we're in, where the billions and billions and billions of dollars they're spending today will pay off, one assumes, in 5, 10, 15 years. The Koreans are ahead of the Europeans and certainly the Canadians on shipbuilding. The Europeans do want to catch up. Right now they can build 1. They're looking at being able to build 2. Canada would like to build these things too. That's part of this agreement. We, in theory, will build some of them at home. But we're going to have to, before we can build any submarines, we're going to have to build submarine manufacturing capability. One of the things the Germans and Norwegians offered was that they're going to let us bump the line. Canada currently has 4 submarines and they're old. They're giving us 4 early production slots so that we can replace what we've got. The next 8 will come later. So I think the plan is that we will get apparently 4 submarines in the next 7 to 8 years, which by military procurement scheduling is actually pretty quick. But the rest, we have to hope that the Europeans are able to scale up their production or that we are able to scale up production. Look, here's the reality. Both options Canada had, the South Koreans and the European option, they're both good. There wasn't a bad choice here, but every deal did bring some pros and some cons. There were things that had to be balanced and traded off here. And one of the trade-offs with going with the Europeans is a more constrained production bottleneck. Mm-hmm. So that's going to be a problem. And I hope we're able to solve it. I think the Europeans are motivated to solve it. But it has to be solved. It's a real problem.
2: One of the interesting questions I asked Richard Chamuka, the McDonald Laurier military expert, I said to him, I said, but wouldn't you want your submarine production to be far, far away from Russia if you're using submarines to protect from Russia? And he's like, yep, really good point. Probably do. And that he said that to him was one of his considerations for why the South Korean was good, because it was not in Norway, which is next door to Russia.
3: Yeah, but it's next door to North Korea and thereby China, right? So yeah. We didn't have great options there. This is one of the reasons, in theory, you might want to put some of these shipyards here in Canada. Mm. Like, if we could get our act together on that, and believe me, that is a pretty big if, Canada actually has a lot to offer, mm-hmm. including a geographic remoteness. Mm-hmm. Assuming the Americans don't decide to bomb our shipyards, which I think is pretty unlikely, we ought to be building the ships the rest of the alliance is relying on. But, you know, we didn't, and we made different decisions, and, you know, gosh, things went well for us.
2: Yeah, things did go well. Matt Gurney, readtheline.ca. You get the emails. It's my favorite part. I get an email from Matt, and even better, sometimes I get an email from Jen.
3: And you know, we just love emailing people. It's why we do this.
2: It's true.
3: But our true love.
2: They'll tell you what's going on. And so you get some articles, and then there's their network of writers and journalists is so big. There's guest writers. There's other people that write. And you want to keep in touch with what's going on in Canada. I recommend readtheline.ca. They do a great job. Matt Gurney, Mr. Sunshine. Can't believe you said you're more positive than me today. I'm offended. Could be true. Thanks, my friend.
3: You know what? Just gives you something to aim for.
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1: Shane Hewitt and the Night Shift. Chris Abel is here. We are ready to go with tech and always some sort of weird robots. I think this might be an offensive robot today. I think this tech that's here, chrisabel.com, K-R-I-S-A-B-E-L. Real Chris Abel on the socials. Welcome back, my friend, in full costume for no reason other than a bad hair day.
2: I had a bad hair day, so I took my Dick Tracy hat

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1: I've been hearing a lot about it. Just it lacks the ability for us to connect as a community, for gamers to kind of get together. You're sort of removing a connection between people. The ability to get together and just sort of have launch parties, go to stores and have a great, fantastic events. And I think that's kind of a good point, because the music industry already went through this. They stopped doing discs. And they transitioned over well. And a lot of that, the reason the survival for a lot of musicians was that you still had concerts, you had stadiums, you still had festivals. People still got together and had an activity just listening to music. But for games, we don't have that really. I mean, the big event that happened in LA was E3, and that's dead. So it's just, you had the dead of sort of community events for gamers, and now you're getting the death of physical games. I'm not too sure what direction is going to be headed in and what will save it. The video game industry as a whole, the Sony and Microsoft, they seem to have a disconnect. They're so focused on the bottom line. They're not seeing what they're missing or what's missing from all of this equation.
2: It's interesting to me, Chris, because you're a collector, right? Like you like to collect things, hence your Dick Tracy hat. And you like to collect things. And Ryan's a lot like that, too, where he likes to be able to look at the shelf of the games he has collected. It is a little bit of a different mentality. But when I go back to my Christmas vacation that I bought from Apple, like iTunes originally, right? Now, I can still watch that on Apple TV, even if I don't have a subscription, as long as I'm logged in, like a subscription to the fancy streaming. Right. I can still watch those movies, but I can't just watch it anywhere else. It's kind of like a VHS beta scenario. And this is kind of what this starts to mean, too, is that like if I want to play my game at your house, we got to log out of your account, log into my account, and all that stuff. There is no shelf of my games, yeah?
1: No, I agree. And that's a big problem. And I think, I don't know how we're going to solve that. I mean, yes, it kind of helps that there's more and more sort of from the collector's market of taking things in video games and making them real. I've got stuff that is on my my shelf. If you come in, I have a Pip-Boy from the video game Fallout. And when people see that, they're like, oh, is that a Pip-Boy? So there is a sense that I can bring sort of the video game world into my reality. But still, it's something that should be right from the beginning. The first time that you get a game, you load it in and play it. I mean, again, loaded it. I'm using those words. It's not the same as just beep, pressing a button and watching it like a video. They're making it more passive, and that's a mistake.
2: This is much larger than a tech conversation, I suppose. Maybe it's unfair for us. But I mean, we don't own anything anymore, Chris. We rent everything. We literally rent everything in our lives, and this is the way everything is going. So it's unfortunately not just the games.
1: I agree. Yeah, no, we need to remember that the real world is physical. The video game world is virtual. But you have to kind of make sure that you respect those boundaries.
2: Oh, that's interesting. Well said. Okay. Chris Abel is here. The death knell from no more discs. PlayStation's going to stop doing it too. We're going to the movie that I do not care to watch. You can tell everybody about Obsession.
1: All right. So I'm talking about this because we're seeing a major change. There are two movies, Backrooms and Obsession, that have both arrived in theaters from directors who come from the world of YouTube. So for the first time, you're having the internet generation launching the first film directors to invade Hollywood. And right now, when you have many major big blockbuster movies failing, both Supergirl and The Mandalorian and Grogu have underperformed. Meanwhile, these first-time movies from YouTubers, Barry Curry, just launched this fantastic movie, Obsession. It has just crossed the line of earning $400 million globally. And it hasn't even released on video on demand yet. It's now getting that release. You're going to have a chance to actually watch it at home. But the movie has done incredible. This little horror movie, it's all based off of this scary little device, which I actually have a replica. I managed to get my hands on one called the One Wish Willow. It's this little sort of quirky little device that you normally might get at a schlocky kind of gadgety place. The idea is that you open it up, you got this little tiny willow stick, and you make a wish, break it in half, and then magically your wish

0: will come true. And of course, this being a horror movie, you have to be careful what you wish for. And so it's done just an amazing craze in terms of the theaters right now. And it's strange to see that you have the world of YouTube now taking over Hollywood and doing very, very well, where the more traditional blockbuster movies, Star Wars and, you know, Supergirl, not doing as well.
1: All right, now robots on the show with Chris Abel. Generally, we have robots. This is a cheeky robot device, anyway. Not a robot, but a robot device.
0: So launching right now is this tech toy called Chester Cheeks. And Chester Cheeks looks like just a human butt. You've got these two buttocks, and then someone's added some eyes and a pair of headphones to it. And it farts, as you can imagine. If you press it, if you squeeze it, you can... Here's the thing. You can squeeze the cheeks, or you can spread the cheeks.
1: Oh, dear.
0: And that will cause two different types of fart noises to come out of it. Also, as a toy, because they know that you might get tired of it just doing the occasional sort of flatulent burp, you can turn it into entertainment mode, and it will dance, and it will bop around. And when it dances and bops, it starts to fart, and the fart comes out sounding like popular songs and music. So it actually does fart tunes to it. Here's a little bit from the commercial, because it's the only sort of recording that we can play of the farts. I know everybody wants to hear it. But if you listen at the end, just when it sounds like it's over, the little tiny fart escapes. Have a listen.
2: Warning! May cause explosive laughter and uncontrollable wiggle dancing. Chester Cheeks from Butt Face by Goliath.
1: Oh, man. You can almost hear like the everybody's, you know, cool uncle that wants to just drive their brother or sister crazy by giving gifts to their kids. That sounds like a perfect one.
0: So, yeah, you'll find it at Amazon, other stores, about $42. It is a dancing, farting little tech toy. Chest cheeks.
1: There you go. I told you it was cheeky. Chris Abel, as always, real Chris Abel on the socials, chrisabel.com, K-R-I-S-A-B-E-L, with a newly updated website, by the way, so go check it out. Thanks for being here, my friend.
0: All right. Thank you, guys.
1: 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Shane Hewitt and The Night Shift. 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
17: Greg Fish is a computer scientist, so he knows the computer things. Greg Fish explores the future of humanity, cyberpunksurvivalguide.com to get connected to the articles. You can also subscribe to them as well, which is pretty awesome because when there's new ones, you get a little heads up there. Kind of cool. After spending his day with computers, he comes home and realizes we need to change our relationship with the computers. And that's where we get started today. We hear a lot of AI things about, oh, it's going to come take your job. Oh, technology. Oh, business owners this. Oh. There's an interesting perspective that we have not heard a lot about. And it's about the manager. Because you see, when you're sort of doing shadow AI, and you're not really supposed to be putting this private corporate information into the public box, you know, trying to get a little help. Nobody will figure it out, right? Who's going to know? But your boss, who's desperately trying to climb the corporate ladder, there's key performance indicators that they need to try to reach. Well, they could be obsessed with it because they need you to be better and they need to spend less money because that makes them look better. Greg Fish, am I onto something?
18: You are onto something. That is part of it. So one of the confessions that I must make, and I'm sorry, you can cue the soulful music in the background, is that I have also done some stints with the management. And one of the big things that happens is even if you are a very technical, hands-on manager, you get your KPIs from your shareholders, from your board, from your directors, and they tell you, these are the statistics that we expect you to hit. These are the numbers that we expect you to hit. We don't really care how you do it unless you do something illegal, immoral, something that'll come back to hurt us. But as long as you can get them, you have to get them. Otherwise, here's the door. You're going to be writing a very soulful letter about how you are going to spend more time with family and decide to explore other opportunities. So when you get that sudden letter from the sudden all hands about a VP leave, that's probably what happened more often than you think. So they're under tremendous pressure to make very quick changes and come up with new business ideas that are going to generate a good amount of money and let them hit those metrics. And you might be on the receiving side of those edicts. And that's one aspect of the job, but there are of that kind of gets executives and managers to use AI a lot. But there are three specific things about a kind of a management personality, especially when you get to upper management, that makes them more susceptible to really kind of going along with ChatGPT, with Claude, and developing what a lot of people are calling AI psychosis.
17: We're in trouble.
18: To the point where every conversation ends up with talking about AI in every meeting, every call. And there are three specific traits that I think contribute to that. And the first trait is that, remember, we had an entire segment on how AI just love bombs you. Everything that you say is at least a good idea worth exploring, is at least a good idea worth considering. So again, if your job is to come up with ideas and policies that will help you hit your KPIs, and you're not being told no all the time, you're being agreed with a lot, and these ideas seem to kind of be working out for you in that digital realm, that chatbot that you're relying on that is marketed as the sum total of human knowledge is telling you, hey, you're probably onto something. That feels good. That feels pretty good. That makes you want to keep going.
17: That sounds good. Okay, so I'm with you. Sorry to interrupt. I just thought I was going to
18: Of course.
17: Oh, I'm with you. Okay, go.
18: Yeah. The other, and this is a really important one, is when you deal with management, a lot of times you are in the realm of strategy. You're in the realm of tactics. You're in the realm of things that is no longer, I'm helping handle the customer orders. I'm helping to do that last mile of work. I am in charge of things that will percolate down. Right? I'm in charge of things that may take, the project that I oversaw took about 2 years to come anywhere close to completion. And there's a lot of pulling and pushing and consensus building. But what if you could get a bunch of AI agents, right? And they simulate this job getting done within days, right? You feel like you've accomplished a tremendous amount. You feel incredibly effective. You no longer have to wait and be in fear of, am I going to meet my goals? Am I going to hit my metrics? Is the team going to do? No. I've outsourced it all to agents. I've now played Business Tycoon Simulator, and it told me that my ideas are great. It implemented all of this work, and now all I need to do is I need to hand it off to the frontline employees, and they can just follow the implementation.
17: Okay.
18: Slight problem with that. Yeah, slight problem with that. Hallucinations, issues, problems. If it generated 30,000 lines of code, for example, Gary Tran, CEO of Y Combinator, I shipped 30,000 lines of code. How many of them are good? Because if I don't review 30,000 lines of code a day, I can't. That's ridiculous. That's not really possible for me to review them in good faith, because that's a ginormous block of code that I need to evaluate and then in respect with the rest of the application. So the workload is too large, and you hear people say, oh, well, you just review what the AI says. You don't believe it. You just review what the AI says, and you fix it, and it just is a guide. But the reality is that when you churn out, when you create all of these agents, you feel really powerful and you feel really productive, and you just hand it over to your frontline employees and you say, here, review this, implement this. They can't. It's too much stuff for them. And then you're going to come up with them tomorrow. They're just going to say, okay, fine. You know what? He's the boss. He will sort it out. If something goes wrong, it's going to be on him. And they push accept and they deploy it out. And whatever happens, happens. Because again, the other part is, people are not treated very well at work nowadays, so they are not going to care that much about their deliverables and returnables and KPIs and QPIs and WTFs and barbecues. They're just going to say, they're going to lay me off anyway if they don't hit the metrics. Again, send, full send, and off we go.
17: So can I bring up something that I've noticed that I find really concerning that you can, I think, adds to this?
18: Mm-hmm.
17: When, you know, Claude or Chat or whatever, they update their operating platform, it also changes the behavior of this and the amount of time it takes to sort of realign and adjust. The defiance changes, the hallucination starts to change, the way that it goes about, all kinds of things changes. And so when you just have regular Joe Blow trying to function on these things, not a computer programmer, you know, you're talking days and days of productivity just to adapt, because like, oh, wait a second, it's not doing what it's supposed to do.
18: But if it generated a bunch of work for you, what looks like a bunch of work for you, because you're dealing at a tremendous scale, it doesn't matter, because you'd lose those finer details, which is really kind of the problem of doing that. And that kind of also leads us into the final part of this, which is, if it doesn't work, you get to blame the machine, because that's the other thing managers love. We love to make excuses. Right. We really do. We are very good at delegating work and also delegating blame. And this way, we don't have to pick a scapegoat. The machine is the scapegoat. The machine doesn't care if I blame it that, oh, this thing went wrong because this machine malfunctioned, or we had a problem with Claude, or maybe we just need ChatGPT, or we need this, or we need that. All of a sudden, they get a mulligan next quarter. It's fine. And nobody's feelings got hurt, because, hey, the employees actually hate the AI box anyway. So if I blame the AI box for the problems, they go, well, hell yeah, the boss is waking up. He knows what's going on. He knows what's up. Or they know what's up. And it's fine. So it creates a wonderful scapegoat. It makes you feel incredibly productive. Doesn't matter if the productivity actually hits or not, but it definitely looks like you're doing a lot of work from people who mostly care about the very overall levels of output, the sum totals, the metrics, and the dashboards. And then on top of all of that, it's very validating, and it makes you feel like you come to work every day full of great ideas.
17: It's just like, there's become this other tool to pretend more work is getting done and to keep selling all of the hooey that, by the way, it's colorful, it's pretty, it's
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20: From the National Newsroom of the Canadian Press, I'm Lisa Laporte. Toronto Police Chief Myron Demkew says the deadly weekend shooting at the Salsa on St. Clair Street Festival understandably has shaken the sense of safety and security that Torontonians expect and deserve. He also says police believe the shooting, which killed two people and sent four others to hospital, was a targeted one. Iran has responded to U.S. airstrikes that were launched early Tuesday morning. Bahrain and two tankers associated with the United Arab Emirates that were traveling through the Strait of Hormuz were both attacked by Iran. One mariner was killed and eight others injured, with the Emirates threatening to retaliate. Statistics Canada says residents traveled more to the U.S. last month, but visitor numbers remained far below 2024 levels.
21: Statistics Canada says return trips from the United States rose 3.2% in June to 1.7 million, marking the third straight month of year-over-year growth. The increase was driven by a 5% jump in car travel, while return trips by plane fell nearly 4%. Despite the rebound, U.S. travel remained almost 29% below June 2024 levels. Many Canadians continue to vacation at home or overseas amid anger over President Donald Trump's tariffs and annexation threats, with overseas trips holding steady at about 873,000. David Augustine, The Canadian Press.
20: A paper published in the Canadian Medical Association Journal says another illness besides Lyme disease is on the rise as tick populations increase in Canada. Senior author Dr. Michael Kwan says it's important for physicians to consider anaplasmosis as a possible diagnosis for patients with unexplained fever who live in areas where ticks are endemic.
22: I think it's really important to be talking about this infection, because we're observing it more and more in clinical practice in internal medicine, and it's new. This is not an infection that we encountered even 5 years ago in the hospital in Canada.
20: The Public Health Agency of Canada says climate change is increasing the number of black-legged ticks that transmit both Lyme disease and anaplasmosis, especially in Ontario, Quebec, and Nova Scotia. And remembering Sam Neill, the star of Jurassic Park and The Piano, who passed away at the age of 78 after a battle with blood cancer. Here's ABC's Lara Spencer.
23: Tributes are pouring in for the actor from TV and film friends. Toni Collette, who starred with Neil in A Long Way Down and Dirty Deeds, took to Instagram to share, and she wrote, "I love you, dear Sam. You hero, you legend, you sweetheart, our great friend. You are already missed so very much. Continue in peace wherever you are."
20: That was ABC's Lara Spencer. This is the Canadian Press. In sports, the Winnipeg Jets have signed first-round NHL draft pick Viggo Bjork to a three-year entry-level contract. Spain and France play tomorrow in the World Cup semifinals. Retired Canadian baseball star Justin Morneau has lent his name to a trophy for a new Canadian amateur baseball championship. The Morneau Cup starts tomorrow in Okotoks, Alberta, with under-19 baseball clubs from across Canada. The new Westminster, BC native was a four-time Major League All-Star and the 2006 American League MVP. He feels the tournament can help young developing players.
24: When you have something like a national tournament that you can have as a goal, whether you're with training in the winter, when you finally get to play outside in the spring after the winters that we deal with, it's something that doesn't, you know, I don't want to call it carrot, but something to motivate you to work towards as a team.
20: Meantime, the Toronto Blue Jays are off today ahead of tomorrow's All-Star game. From the Canadian Press, I'm Lisa Laporte.
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5: Overnight, we have a heat warning continuing. It will be clear and it will stay warm, low going down to 22. For today, it will be sunny, a bit breezy, and very hot. High going up to 35, feeling more like 43. Wednesday, mix of sun and cloud, slight chance of showers, high of 32. On Thursday, mix of sun and cloud, slight chance of showers, with a high going up to 30. And then Friday, mix of sun and cloud, slight chance of rain, high of 27.
16: This is Tech Talk with Mark Saltzman. 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
6: Hey everyone, welcome to Tech Talk. Hope you're having a great weekend so far. Thank you for tuning into the show that breaks down geek speak into street speak, as the announcer says. This program is powered by Chevrolet Canada and its electric vehicles, which I'll tell you more about shortly. We have a great show planned for you with four different guests and topics. We're going to kick things off talking soccer. Of course, we're going to learn about a campaign called Match Day from LG. We're going to talk with a content creator about that. Then I'll share some summer tech picks, both for work and play. AWS will join us this hour to talk about AI innovators, some Canadian startups doing amazing things with cloud and AI technology that can literally change the world. And finally, how to get a burner number on your existing phone for free. All of this and more on a brand new Tech Talk. Let's officially kick off the show with our first interview. So we've been talking a lot on this show about how technology has changed the way we watch sports, right? Bigger screens, better picture quality, immersive sound. It's all pretty incredible. But here's a question. What makes a truly great match day? Is it the tech or is it the people around you? Well, LG Canada thinks it's both. And they've launched a campaign called Match Day Heroes. And it does celebrate exactly that. Today, we're chatting with football fan and content creator Reese King, who's been working closely on this campaign. Reese, welcome to the show. Good to talk to you.
25: Thanks so much for having me, mate. Really happy to be here.
6: Yeah, great. So let's set the stage. Please first tell our listeners a bit about yourself. What do you do exactly? And how did you get involved with LG's Match Day Heroes campaign?
25: Yeah, happy to. So back in 2024, I moved to Toronto from the UK. Fun fact, never visited Canada before. And I just decided I wanted to vlog about my experience of living abroad and highlight the differences between the two cultures along the way. And the one that big thing that threw me off was definitely the milking bags. I still can't get over that one.
6: Not the ketchup chips, but the milking bags. Yeah, I guess that's a tough one.
25: I'm still not sure what that one's about, but we'll get there one day. But no, as a Brit living in Canada, I have a huge connection to football. It's part of my DNA, and there's nothing like English football culture. And growing up playing football, starting off as a striker, and even ended up with the same jersey as my dad and my favourite player. I always remember watching football every Sunday at my uncle's house with my family. So it's all very sentimental to me. And when LG reached out about this campaign, it was an absolute no-brainer. I've been on the hunt to find the best football spots in Toronto. So this campaign came at the perfect time and got me out there exploring the awesome spots in Canada. So with football, it's such a universal sport and it has an incredible power to bring people and communities together. And LG is helping to shine a light on the people and the places that make watching football special.
6: Mm-hmm. And that's exactly what the Match Day Heroes campaign is all about, right? It's a celebration of Canada's footy culture. I'd say bigger this year than ever before for obvious reasons. And the communities that are part of it. So this is really what it's all about. Correct, Reese?
25: It's exactly that. So they're spotlighting these local footy hubs like neighborhood bars, your cafes, your restaurants, community spaces as the gathering places where fans come together to cheer, connect and celebrate. LG's brand promise is life's good, and Match Day Heroes brings that idea to life in two ways. First, through a video series that highlights real local businesses and the people behind them. And then secondly, through a national contest that gives Canadians from coast to coast the chance to nominate their favorite footy hub. And now when you combine them together, these two pieces work hand in hand to showcase the incredible places LG is celebrating this summer, reminding us that life really is good when communities come together.
6: Mm-hmm. I think that's what makes this campaign feel so genuine, right? It's not just about the big stadium experience. It's about local businesses and the everyday places that mean something to people. Again, community is at the core of this.
25: You got it. Exactly that.
6: All right. So let's now talk about that video series you alluded to, Reese. That's really where the campaign comes to life. LG featured four different Toronto area businesses in the series and has been releasing episodes over the course of the month. What made these particular spots the right fit for the campaign? There must be hundreds, if not thousands, of places to catch the big game.
25: Oh, you're right. And I love these video series. It truly defines what a match day hero is and gives four great examples of the gathering places where people are celebrating and connecting through the game. I think that what made these locations the perfect choice is that they're more than just a place to grab a bite to eat. They're genuine community hubs. You know, you've got your Naganda Africa street food, which serves as more than just a destination for the authentic flavors of West and Central Africa. It's a cultural home for the community. Then there's SOS Colombia, a vibrant Colombian restaurant where those from diverse backgrounds and cultures can connect. Amigos de Dundas, a place designed for shared moments where the community comes together and celebrate the Portuguese heritage. And last but definitely not least, you got the Liberty Village Market. It's of course so close to our stadium in Toronto, so it gives Canadians, footy fans from all over the city a chance to gather together. And just to note, each was chosen because of their already established community spirit, which is something LG wants to recognize and amplify.
6: Mm-hmm. Love that. And LG just didn't show up with cameras, right? Like they actually came in with an upgrade for each of these four spaces. What did that look like?
25: Mark, LG looked after these people, right? Each business received brand new LG technology, an LG match day upgrade, if you will. That includes massive LG TVs. And depending on your location, you got additional appliances like refrigerators and microwaves. So it was a practical upgrade that were tailored to each space so they'd become a better match day destination.
6: I would assume that these upgrades mean something significant for these businesses, especially, you know, it's not a secret that it's been a tougher year economically. So I love that, especially this year. It's more than just having a bigger screen on the wall.
25: Yeah, when you put a huge brand new TV in a space where fans are gathering, it changes the whole atmosphere. Everyone in the room can see the game clearly. The picture quality is stunning. And it just creates this shared focal point that pulls the community together. Similar to that feeling I had personally growing up around my uncle's house on a Sunday watching the game. And then when you dig into more the tech side of it, these aren't just big screens. They're seriously impressive displays. You've got an immersive viewing experience on an ultra large TV, breathtaking color, detail, clarity. So every moment of the match feels like you're in the stadium. And in a busy restaurant or if you're in a bar, that matters a lot. You're dealing with ambient light, people moving around and different viewing angles. And then when we look at the kitchen side and the upgrades that we did there, like the refrigerators and the microwaves, these are premium LG appliances built to support a business running a busy service on a match day. And then when you put it all together, LG didn't just make these spaces look better, they made them function better. And that has a real day-to-day impact for these business owners.
6: And long after summer of 2026 wraps up, this is great. Long-lasting effect. All right. If you're just joining us now, I'm chatting with footy fan and content creator Reese King, who's been working closely with LG on a campaign called Match Day Heroes, giving local businesses, especially restaurants and bars, LG gear to enhance the community experience while watching football, or as we say here, soccer. And something we haven't even talked about, I think our audience is going to love this, Reese, that there's a contest element that they may be able to partake in here. So our listeners are going to want all the details. LG is inviting Canadians to nominate their own footy hub for the chance to win an LG tech upgrade. Is that right? What's the prize?
25: I'm excited for it. So similar to what the four community footy hubs in the contest series received, the winning footy hub gets an ultimate LG match day upgrade valued up to $10,000. We're talking about a package of up to three premium LG products, and whoever wins is going to have an impressive match day setup in their neighborhood, guaranteed.
6: I love that. And I love that the prize fits the campaign, something that actually upgrades the community experience. So what then qualifies as a footy hub, Reese? I mentioned earlier it's bars and restaurants and all that. I'm thinking of a few places in my neighborhood that should definitely be nominated for this.
25: And that's the response we want, Mark. So it's great because it's very broad. We're talking about neighborhood sports bars, cafes, restaurant, a community gathering space, or even your own backyard. If it's a place where people come together to watch the game, it qualifies. LG recognizes that match day culture doesn't only happen in commercial spaces. Sometimes your mate's backyard with the outdoor screen and the barbecue going is the ultimate footy hub.
6: Awesome. All right. So even your own backyard could count. With that in mind, please walk us through how you actually enter. What do our listeners need to do here?
25: Oh, it's super simple, right? So we head to LG Canada's sponsorship page at lg.ca and fill out the nomination form. You have to submit at least two photos and up to six. Show off your space with these photos. Show LG your crew that you watch the game with. Show off the space itself. Think the screens, the seating, the decor. Any match day details that make your hub unique. And one important condition is that the hub must consent to participating. So get permission from the owner before you nominate them.
6: And Reese, I want our listeners to know that this campaign is national. I know you've talked about four different footy hubs in the Toronto area, but anyone listening to this across Canada, coast to coast to coast, could also enter to win. And so with those photos and a couple of words to explain your space that you're nominating, you make your case for why it deserves the upgrade. Is it like a short essay or even less than that?
25: Exactly that, you got it. And this is where you can really have some fun with it and dive a little deeper, because LG wants to hear your hub's origin story. How did it start? Was it a spontaneous gathering that grew into something bigger? What are your match day traditions and rituals? Are you kissing the badge? Who shows up? And how did this group come together? We want all the detail. The more detail and personality you bring, the stronger your nomination is going to be.
6: Is there a deadline?
25: There is. So the contest closes on July 26th, 2026. So there's still some time, but don't sit on it. If you've got a hub worth celebrating, get your nominations in.
6: All right. So Reese, the website again is simply lg.ca, and you're going to see LG Canada's sponsorship page there. Reese, this has been a great conversation. Thanks so much for your time. Before I let you go, any final messages to folks listening right now who may be thinking about nominating their footy hub, other than don't sit on it?
25: Just nominate your space. If there's a place in your life where you gather with people who love the game as much as you do, you need to nominate them. Share their story, because these places deserve to be celebrated for bringing the footy community together. And the upgrade, again, $10,000. That doesn't hurt either. So head to lg.ca and get your nomination in before July 26th.
6: Love it. Reese, thank you so much.
25: Thanks, Mark. This was a blast, mate.
6: There's a lot more Tech Talk right after this short break.
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6: 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For the next 5 minutes or so, I wanted to share with you the super cool products that I showed on TV this past week, talking about great tech for the summer, some to keep you on your game when it comes to productivity, others that could help do work for you around the home so you don't have to, you can enjoy your summer, and some for fun. So I want to share this all with you, beginning with something for mobile professionals. It's the HP EliteBoard G1A Next Gen AI PC. It's the Wolf Pro Security Edition. So look, I know this is audio. This is a radio show or podcast, but imagine this looks like a computer keyboard, like a desktop keyboard that you would type on, but inside is an actual AI PC from HP, and it's got a ton of security as well. So it's a Wi-Fi 7 enabled computer built into a full-size desktop keyboard with an optional built-in battery as well, so you can be fully wireless. And it's the world's first and only AI keyboard PC with portability and security. Such a great idea. So perfect for taking it from the office to, say, a home-based setup, to a cottage, like a summer home, or even a hotel room, or with a portable monitor at a coffee shop. Those are very trendy right now, those portable monitors that you could slip into a backpack. You can plug it into a regular desktop monitor, of course, a TV, a projector. Love that. HP's got such innovative designs. It's wild. And it does include a Bluetooth mouse as well. HP.ca has more. Oh, and for pricing for all of this tech I'm going to chat about today, be sure to go to the websites for the companies or your favorite retailer to get up-to-date pricing, because it will vary depending on where you're listening to this. 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It includes a solar panel and a massive 10,000 milliamp battery to store all that excess power. 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All right, a couple more recommended summer items. The Spot On Fence Nova Edition. So this is a wireless GPS dog fence and tracking system built into a dog collar. So it lets you set up a wireless fence at home, at the cottage, or even where you may be for the day, like the beach. You don't need a physical fence to keep your dog in. If your furry friend gets too close to the perimeter, there's an audible tone that the dog will understand after training that it should turn around and come back, not to breach that perimeter. There's vibrations and optional static correction if you want to have that as a last resort, totally up to you. If the dog does breach the wireless fence, you can locate your dog through the app. It's got more satellites than its predecessor and competitors, 8 times more accurate, and it even works if the dog happens to be indoors. You'll be able to track your beloved pet should they go missing. And so you can learn more at spotonfence.com for this new Nova Edition collar. And finally, how about a pizza oven for your backyard? That's right. Ooni is a leader in this space, O-O-N-I. They have wood-fired or gas pizza ovens or an indoor electric model. And I've been showing on TV the Coda 2 Pro. So this is a second-gen model. I have it in a nice Highland green color, but it's an 18-inch gas-powered outdoor pizza oven. That's awesome for making pizza and enjoying it at home. There's also the Ooni Coda 2 Max, with a massive 24-inch cooking area that can cook two pies at once if you like, or a single 20-inch behemoth if you prefer. But I love that there's local heating options, so you can have one pie slower bake, if you will, and another one blasting like a Neapolitan at a higher temp. There's also a rotating stone accessory that will automatically rotate your pizza 360 degrees. So uni.ca has more. There you have it, a look at some great summer tech for July. For the next couple of minutes here on Tech Talk, I wanted to share a couple of ideas for turning old tech, like old smartphones or tablets that you have in a drawer somewhere, into something that has purpose for your home. I've got a couple of suggestions for you. I'm sure many of you have an old iPhone or an iPad, an old Android device. You can breathe new life into it and not spend a cent. So let me share a couple of examples. One of them is to use a free app like Alfred or Presence to turn an old device into a free Wi-Fi surveillance camera. So even if it has a broken screen, like I mentioned, so long as the camera works, what you do is you download the app. Again, my favorite is called Alfred. There's also another one called Presence by PeoplePower. You create a free account, sign into it, and then also sign into that same account on your existing phone, the one that you use every day. One of them will be the camera. The other one will be the monitor, how you view the camera footage, whether you set up sound or motion alerts, or you can log in at any time. Okay, so with the old phone or tablet, after you've installed the Alfred or the Presence app, and you sign into it, you want to plug it into the wall somewhere in your home, maybe in a nursery. It does need power, so it has to be plugged into the wall, but then prop it up, open the app, and point it towards something like a baby crib, for example. Then on your phone that you use all the time, you sign into the same account, and then you can set up the features that you want, like push notifications if it senses sound or motion. And that's it. So again, one is the camera, the other one is the monitor. I love that. So just look for Alfred or Presence at whatever app store you use, such as the App Store for iOS devices or Google Play for Google. With an app like Sure, S-U-R-E, you can turn your old phone or tablet into a free universal remote that will work with many smart TVs. It does work on Wi-Fi and not Bluetooth in most cases, so you'll read about that in the Sure app. Why not turn an old phone or tablet into a free alarm clock? Well, there are many options out there. One for Apple devices is called Alarm Clock for Me. Another one is for Android called Early Rise Alarm Clock. Again, it's a way to repurpose an old tablet into an alarm clock for your night table, your nightstand that you've got beside you all the time, instead of having to use your existing phone or tablet. And you can choose the font that you want for a digital alarm clock, or you can have an analog one. Different colors, all that. And you can have it play podcasts and music and audiobooks, all with the touchscreen. It's super convenient. And one more tip is to turn an old tablet into a free digital photo frame. And that way you can enjoy your favorite photos and videos. If you like tips like that, follow me on social media. I do write a tech tip of the day, and I share videos and radio and podcast interviews like the ones you heard this hour. I link to articles that I write and so on. It's Mark Saltzman, M-A-R-C, Saltzman with a Z. You can find me on X, Instagram, Facebook, Blue Sky, Threads, LinkedIn, TikTok, and YouTube. Again, Mark Saltzman would love to have you as a follow. Be sure to tell me where you're tuning into Tech Talk from. I always get a kick out of that. And how you're listening. 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
6: Welcome back, everyone. You're listening to Tech Talk. AWS, the global leader in cloud computing, of course, and the biggest player in Canada in this space as well, has launched a summer campaign aptly named AI Innovators. It shines a spotlight on many Canadian companies leveraging cloud and AI to help solve some of the world's major issues. On the line to tell us all about it is Martin Bazinet, Canadian Director of Technology at AWS. Hi, Martin. Thank you for joining us today.
28: Thank you for having me on the show.
6: I'm really looking forward to hearing about some of the organizations across Canada that are leveraging AI to positively change the world. I love this

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1: Array of services that range from compute and storage and database and so on.
2: Wow. All right. Well, congratulations on 20 years. And so AWS started around the idea of offsite storage. So less vulnerable to any local threats that may happen, like, you know, flood or fire or what have you. And that was smart because companies were able to keep their data somewhere else and sometimes in multiple places. That's called redundancy, just in case something happens. And then you evolved into services, running services over the cloud. So you don't have to invest in a local server room, which can be very costly, and run your company off of these local sort of group of computers, you are leveraging the internet. And that's where we are today. And there's so many other services that you can layer on, you know, to empower, as you said, not just the big companies, but also the smaller players and giving them the same kind of tools to run a lean business. This is obviously the most broadly adopted cloud platform in the world. And I love that there's also a Canadian connection, correct?
1: Absolutely. Yeah. And I can highlight the fact that there's a couple of distinguished engineers that are based in Canada that helped build that AWS platform, such as James Hamilton and Andy Warfield, that are the, you know, the brains behind really critical services of our platform. I also want to highlight our infrastructure in Canada, Mark. We have two regions in Canada. The first region that we've launched in the Montreal area was launched in 2016. And we recently, in 2023, launched a second region in Western Canada. Canada in the Calgary area. Mm-hmm. And that is really setting the AWS Canada infrastructure apart. There's no other cloud provider that has that level of investment in Canada, providing 3,400 kilometers of resiliency between our two regions. That investment is about $24.8 billion that we expect to do by 2030. And it's really helping our customers in regulatory environments such as healthcare, public sector, and FSI, because it's really important for them to have the full guarantee that their data always stays in Canada.
2: Yeah.
1: And nobody's going to touch their data. Nobody's going to alter it. And they have the full flexibility to encrypt it, whether it's at rest or in transit.
2: Yeah, that's a good point, because there are some businesses who prefer to have their customers' data or their organization's data stored locally in Canada. And then there's those regulatory compliance where they must store the data in Canada. So that's great that you're servicing Canadians. And I love that nod to James and Andy. I did have James Hamilton on the show, by the way, because AWS turned 20 a couple months ago, and I had him on for the festivities. He's from Victoria, BC, and he was one of the pioneers of AWS Cloud, proud Canadian, which is great. All right. So, Martin, let's now shift gears and talk about AI innovation in Canada. This campaign that you're running, love it, this summer campaign. And it focuses, as I mentioned off the top of our interview, how companies across the country, even startups, are leveraging AI for good.
1: Yes. I mean, it's really fascinating to see how some of Canadian companies are really helping solve real world problems. For example, like we have Voxelis. Voxelis is solving problems around wildfires. Just to give you context, in 2023, Canada faced like second season's record of wildfires where 5 million hectares burned just by mid-July. So Voxelis is equipping helicopters with solutions that provide real-time data information to pilots, providing them hotspot information, tracking conditions to help them optimize their optimal dropping zones.
2: Yeah.
1: And all of that using AI and IoT capabilities from AWS.
2: Right. IoT, of course, is Internet of Things. Let's talk about another startup tied to this campaign called Waste Robotics. I believe they're in your lovely province in Quebec.
1: Yep, they're in Trois-Rivières. Waste Robotics is also addressing a very up-to-date problem around labor and waste management and sorting and making sure that we have a sustainable planet, if you will. So they are specializing in advanced waste sorting with AI-powered robotics. And, you know, this is probably the second biggest trend that we're seeing, Mark, the AI robotics after agentic systems. And

0: They have a solution that grip and sort waste up to an efficiency of 94%.
1: Wow. Waste Robotics is the name of that company. And I want to ask you about two others, and there's many more, by the way, in this campaign. And I will ask you for a website, Martin, as we wrap up in a few minutes to learn more about these startups across the country. But we are chatting with Martin Bazinet. He's Canadian Director of Technology at AWS. This summer, they've launched a campaign called AI Innovators. It shines a light on companies that are doing some amazing things with cloud and AI to solve some of the world's biggest problems. Let's now talk about Wabi from Toronto.
0: Yes, like Wabi is pioneering in AI, and they are developing general purpose physical AI platform to safely automate trucks, like we're talking about, like the big semi truck, mm-hmm. and also passenger vehicle for safe autonomous driving.
1: Yeah, we often hear about autonomous driving for regular drivers and passengers like, you and I, but there's also, of course, the trucking industry, super important. And with automation also comes efficiency and hopefully a reduction in fuel costs and the environmental impact on fuel. So that's really interesting. And let's do one more, Martin. How about Smart Technologies based in Calgary?
0: Absolutely. So Smart is the company that is behind the smart boards that you see in classrooms, mm-hmm. not only in Canada, but they're also present in 175 countries. They have launched a new offering, Lumino AI. Lumino AI is really helping to improve the teacher to student experience. And they've seen an uptake up to 75% of the student engagement by using some of their AI powered solutions.
1: Yeah, my kids had smart boards in their classroom. It's good to hear that the technology is evolving for the next generation. And before I let you go, Martin, something we often hear is that AI skills are in demand. What are some of the ways that folks at home, those listening, can develop these skills, even for free?
0: I think this is a really important topic, Mark. Like across Canada, we do see companies understanding the importance of AI skills. Like 40% of the organization says that AI literacy is absolutely crucial, and only 29% really feel prepared for it. Mm-hmm. That's why we've upskilled close to 500,000 Canadians in critical cloud and AI skills.
1: Oh, wow.
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0: Thank you for having me on the show. We're super excited about it.
1: When we return on Tech Talk, how to get a free burner number for your phone. It's a Canadian company. Stick with us. We'll be right back.
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12: 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I've said this before and I'll say it again. Text Now is what I would refer to as a must-have app on your smartphone, as it can give you a second phone number for free. Joining us to explain what Text Now is all about, we've got on the line Derek Ting. He's CEO of Text Now. Hey Derek, great to have you back on the program again.
13: Thanks for having me.
12: It's been a while, but I've been a user of Text Now all this time, and so I was excited to have you back on the program. Now with some new features, let's first give them a high-level look at what Text Now is.
13: Yeah, Text Now is a free app you can download in the App Store or the Google Play Store. It gives you a real phone number at no cost. Down the app, you could pick a phone number from your local area code. And then once you pick the phone number from your local area code, you can make calls, you could text for free. No catch. We make money from ads. So a lot of people use it if they want like another phone line on their phone, one for work, one for personal, or they want another phone line for privacy reasons. Mm-hmm. A lot of people find a lot of value in that.
12: I think a lot of people, they install the TextNow app. As you said, you can type in the city that you want to make it look like you're from, and it'll give you an available area code for North America. And so that's great for privacy, right? I have younger friends who are on dating apps. They don't want to give their real phone number out in case the person turns out to be a creep, right? So it's great to have that secondary line. And then it rings different on the same phone, so you know which line it is. Like you said, it could be work and play, or it could be for privacy. And that's free to have a phone number to make calls. You can text, as you said, it's ad support. And then you started over the years offering service. So in the US, you're able to use for free the TextNow service. I guess you've got a partnership with one of the, you know, the big three phone companies, and you're using their towers, and that is free for messaging, email, maybe WhatsApp or Maps, you said. But then a data plan is on top of that if you want it.
13: Yeah, for free, you can use your rideshare, email, Maps. Our app will work on the cellular network. It's free also to just install the eSIM, so that's no cost as well.
12: And an eSIM, just to bring everyone up to speed, it used to be a piece of plastic, a SIM card that you would have to put in the phone physically, that little slit. You had to put the little card in the tray just perfectly and slide it in. It wasn't so easy for some folks, but now it's all electronics. You can choose a plan that's done through the TextNow app or website. That's only if you need the service. Like if you're perfectly happy with your existing carrier, then you can use TextNow as your primary number or your secondary number. But if you want data, that's where you can opt in the US to pay TextNow as a carrier, and often with rates way lower than like the big guys out there.
13: Yeah, absolutely. Yeah.
12: So for the phone number, just to clarify, Derek, there's no cost and the service is no cost in the US for messaging like email and things like Maps and rideshare. But should you want data, like should you want to go on Instagram or browse the web, you're bored in line at the supermarket and you want to look at recipes, then that's where you need to pay in the US, but lower cost compared to some of the other players out there.
13: Exactly. So you could either get it by the week or by the month as well. And that's where we differentiate as well. It's don't have to be locked into the whole month. Let's say you just need data for that week. You can just get it for that week.
12: And is it all unlimited, or do you have to choose how much data you want to use, like 50 gigs or 100 gigs, that kind of thing?
13: It's unlimited, yeah. All our plans are unlimited.
12: Oh, okay.
13: And that's kind of our principle, is just try to make it as simple for the customer as possible, so they know what they're paying for and they know what they're getting. So all our plans are unlimited, and yes, and they could choose if they want it for a week or for a month.
12: We are chatting with Derek Ting. He's CEO of TextNow. This is a free app that really adds some value to your phone. And you can also, by the way, install TextNow on your computer and use that for calls and texting on your desktop. I have it as an icon at the bottom of my Windows, taskbar, which is really handy. When someone calls or texts me on that line, I can respond with a full-size keyboard and my mouse. I just want to clarify something. So you've offered cellular service in the US for a while now, but what's new is that you don't need the SIM card any longer. You now have embraced eSIM technology. Is that the key difference here, or is it also the packages that you offer?
13: Yeah, it's both. The eSIM is a game changer because you don't need to wait for someone to ship you something.
12: Right.
13: Before you had to pay for postage for a SIM card to be able to access the data plans. Now, if your phone supports eSIM, it's basically instant. You just install it and away you go. And then further to that, the commitment's a lot less. So we've got plans you could get by the week or by the month, and you don't have to pay for the whole month. You could just get it for the week. And we find a lot of customers appreciate that as well for cash flow reasons. Some of the times you just need the extra buffer. So that's really helpful.
12: For your data plans, are they 5G speeds?
13: Yeah, if your phone supports it, it will use like the latest and the greatest. And it's no different from what you would get with any other service provider.
12: And as a phone service, like when you get a free phone number, you can change it, by the way, right? Over time, if you want to. And you also get all the features that you would typically get with a paid phone number, like voicemail, forwarding, three-way calling, like call display.
13: Yep. It works just like a normal phone plan. Yep.
12: Derek, before I let you go, for our Canadian listeners who travel to the U.S. for work or play, can they buy an eSIM from you and use it on, like, you know, 1 month at a time or longer if they want, instead of going with another, like a travel eSIM company?
13: Yeah. If you are in the U.S., you can, let's say you're going there for vacation or for a work trip. Once you get to the U.S., you just open our app, install the eSIM, and you could get the week pass, for example, if you're there for a week, and it's very cost effective.
12: I was going to say, compared to paying roaming fees to your Canadian carrier, this is a much smarter solution. And I've tested your eSIM in the US, being a Canadian, and it works great. Like, it's fast, and you get everything that you would expect out of a service like that. Speaking of Canada, Derek, I would love our listeners to know that TextNow is a Canadian company. You got your start in Waterloo. I remember visiting you, I think it was before the pandemic, if I'm not mistaken, Derek, the first time I met you. Now you're in the Bay Area, but you still have your headquarters in Waterloo as well. So I think our Canadian listeners would like to know that. It's not just about BlackBerry from the region, but TextNow is also a success story out of the KW.
13: Yeah, I went to school at University of Waterloo. We started the company while we were in University of Waterloo. So it very much so was a side project that was born while we were in university. And yeah, today our headquarters is in Waterloo. Most of our employees are based in Canada and in Waterloo. That's where it was born, and that's where we are.
12: A lot of my listeners are going to think, man, Barry's the lead.
14: From the National Newsroom of the Canadian Press, I'm Lisa Laporte. Scores of people turned out in Toronto Monday evening for a candlelight vigil honoring the victims of a deadly weekend shooting at a neighborhood festival. Earlier Monday, police identified 25-year-old Shaquan Kwashi and 20-year-old Cesar Vernaza as the two people killed at the Salsa on St. Clair Street party, saying the two knew each other. Four others were injured in the shooting, which police say they believe was a targeted incident. Iran has responded to U.S. airstrikes that were launched early Tuesday morning with attacks on Bahrain and two tankers in the Strait of Hormuz. U.S. President Donald Trump said Monday the country was reinstating a blockade on the strait against Iran, while suggesting America will charge other ships for a safe passage through the waterway. Prime Minister Mark Carney's Deputy Chief of Staff Braden Cayley is stepping down from the role and plans to run for a seat in Parliament. Perez Strategies principal Andrew Perez is also a Liberal commentator. He says he thinks Cayley's move is great news for the party.
15: This Prime Minister is increasingly putting space between himself and his vision and his agenda for the country versus that of the previous Prime Minister.
14: While Cayley has substantial behind-the-scenes political experience in Ottawa, Perez says bringing him into a possible MP role could allow Carney to add someone to caucus who's already aligned with his vision. A Court of Quebec judge in Montreal has found fashion mogul Peter Nygaard guilty of sexual assault and forcible confinement.
16: The 84-year-old accepted a plea deal and did not present any evidence in his defense. Quebec prosecutors charged Nygaard in 2022. The assault took place at Nygaard's Montreal penthouse between November 1997 and November 1998. The case is separate from Nygaard's conviction in Toronto, where he was found guilty in 2023 of four counts of sexual assault and sentenced to 11 years in prison. Eric Comoris, The Canadian Press, Montreal.
14: And a grandfather is recovering after a bison at Yellowstone National Park charged and threw him into the air over the weekend. Here's ABC's Trevor Ault.
17: It happened Friday in the height of the summer tourism season. That bison inside a picnic area of the park.
18: Look out, bison!
17: And as it stops to rest, that grandfather and his grandson taking photos. That's when the buffalo stirs and charges. The grandfather, unable to escape, flipped 8 feet into the air. That grandfather suffered multiple broken bones. He's recovering after surgery. His grandson was not hurt.
14: Park officials say bison can weigh up to more than 900 kilograms and urge people to keep their distance because animals can be unpredictable. This is the Canadian Press. In sports, Jordan Walker homered on his last six swings to become the first St. Louis Cardinal to win the Home Run Derby Monday night ahead of tomorrow's All-Star game in Major League Baseball. Retired Canadian baseball star Justin Morneau has lent his name to a trophy for a new Canadian amateur baseball championship. The Morneau Cup starts tomorrow in Okotoks, Alberta, with under-19 men's baseball clubs from across Canada playing. Morneau says the tournament fills a need in developing young players.
19: The short answer is trying to get everybody together with a true national championship to see who is the best in the country and give them an opportunity to compete against each other.
14: Morneau is from New Westminster, BC. He played 14 Major League Baseball seasons, was a four-time All-Star, and the 2006 American League MVP. And the Winnipeg Jets have signed first-round NHL draft pick Viggo Bjork to a three-year entry-level contract. From the Canadian Press, I'm Lisa Laporte.
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1: Happy Monday to each and every one of you dog-owning crazy people out there. And if you own a cat, well, you're still welcome to listen to the show. We do like cats, but we keep the cat talk. Like Suki will tell you, the studio cat will tell you that we don't really touch too much on cats. It's mostly dogs that we talk about. Anyway, welcome to the program. So glad you guys are looking great tonight with this new technology the radio station has installed. I'm able to see you, but you can't see me, but that's good. So you guys are looking great tonight. I'm super excited to bring this gentleman back on my program. I chatted with him a couple of years ago on my show. He's a very popular comedian. His name is Tom Papa, best known for his multiple stand-up comedy specials on Netflix. And you must have heard of Tom Papa. If you haven't, you got to check out all of the stuff he does on Netflix and all the other programs he does. What a funny man. So welcome back to the show. Good evening to you, Tom Papa.
2: Hey, good to hear from you again.
1: Good to see you, Tom. You heard about this new technology where we can see the listener, but they can't see us.
2: Sounds very exciting.
1: So, Tom... Let me ask you right off the hop. I was hoping we could go into Frank the dog. Frank, your dog. Can we talk about Frank? How's Frank doing?
2: Frank the pug is doing all right. He's a little frustrating, I've got to say. You know, my sister just got a puppy, and this puppy in 4 months has learned where to pee, that outside is the deal. And Frank, who's probably going on 7 years old, still enjoys a good pee in the house.
1: Really?
2: He can't be trusted. We got to put on those little Velcro things if he's going to be alone for 2 seconds. Yeah. And I don't know if he just doesn't get it or if he is marking because of the other dog or the cat, or I don't know what it is, but I can't solve it. So I just put those little Pampers on him and hope for the best.
1: Put his little diaper on and off you go. Okay, so you and I had chatted about his housebreaking conundrum that was still kind of lingering from the sounds of it. Let me ask you, Tom, when he urinates, is it just a little dot of urine, like a little chick? Or does he empty his bladder? Like, what do you think?
2: It depends. Sometimes it's a full-on pee. Sometimes it's just a little marking.
1: Okay. Oh, geez. So he's doing both. He's making both mistakes. He's unloading the bladder, and then he's doing his little marking, like, I own this. I own this. Putting his calling card on, on everything.
2: Yeah, exactly. And, like in the morning, we'll take him out, like after he's slept all night long, and we'll take him outside first thing in the morning, and he runs out into the yard, finds some sun, and starts sunbathing. He's not even thinking he's out there to be peeing.
1: Oh, lifestyle of the rich and famous.
2: Yeah, I mean, other than that, he's fantastic. I like watching TV. We were watching the Knicks the other night, and he just cuddles up. He's a great hang. That's his only flaw, is the peeing.
1: I feel for you. Now, are you trying your best to let him out, like, frequently to prevent any little pee-pee mishaps?
2: Yep. I even put him on the leash and take... We have a yard where we can let him out back, but if I put him on the leash and take him out front, then he'll pee more. He seems to know, like, there's a lot of marking he can do up there. So I get him to... I take him out pretty often, but sometimes we're out of the house and around, and I figure there's no cracking this code. I just throw this little diaper on him. We call him Pants, so he doesn't feel too embarrassed.
1: Yeah, put his pants on.
2: Put his pants on, exactly.
1: Yeah, so let me tell you. There is something you can do, okay, that you could try, but I'm going to tell you something, Tom. It's extremely taxing mentally on the owner and on the dog, the dog owners and the dog. And it's the most extreme housebreaking advice. It doesn't involve physical punishment. We don't want to do that. But here's what I tell some of my clients during a consultation that come to the Dave McMahon Dog Academy in Niagara Falls, Ontario. What I tell them is, you've got a dog that's peeing in the house. We need to prevent this from happening for 14 days. We need to prevent it from happening for a couple of weeks. So what you do is the dog's either on the leash that you're holding, like, and I'm talking a short leash, Tom, 5 or 6 feet.
2: Yeah.
1: Or he's outside on the grass where he might be likely to urinate, okay? Or he's in the crate. But again, this only works with a dog that's been habituated to the crate from, you know, a younger age. It's much easier. So they're in the crate. They're on the leash beside you, which means no free roaming, okay? Because if you let them free roam in the house, you know, and all of a sudden you go past the, you know, down the hallway and past the bedroom. Oh, geez, you see some pee-pee on the floor. So this is hard. Right. This is hard, but it can be done, Tom. The thing is to create the absence of the mistake, to create the absence of the urination, and you can break the mental cycle. But I don't know. I know.
2: I don't know if I have that in me. That's a lot of days. I have a career. I gotta go do shows.
1: I know. And speaking of your career is soaring high in the air, and it's great. I've watched all of your Netflix comedy specials. Tell us what you're doing now and what we should be tuning into.
2: Now I'm doing my podcast is really taking off. It's called Breaking Bread with Tom Papa. And we've been having a lot of really great guests, and that seems to be taking off. So I'm spending a lot of time on that. And then I'm, working on the next book and the next special. I'm going to shoot my next stand-up special for Netflix in October.
1: Oh, nice.
2: Yeah.
1: Yeah. Tom, let me ask you, what were some of your early inspirations as far as stand-up comics go? Were you a fan of George Carlin?
2: He was my favorite. It's good you mentioned that one. He was the right combination of really silly but really thought-provoking, and he always cranked out new material, and he was my hero. But I also really liked Steve Martin for the pure silly. I really love Cosby for all of his great family stuff. And that, you know, once I started learning about comedians, I've been on a steady diet ever since. I mean, I love comedy so much, and all these voices are so different. Even today, like when new comics are coming up, it's just the most fun. I mean, you never get more laughs in a movie or theater or anything. You just don't get nearly as many laughs as a comedy show.
1: Yeah. Tom, I got to tell you, because I don't personally follow politics, intensely, and I don't follow sports, to a T, what I find most enjoyable about your style of comedy, and I don't want to label it, observational comedy or whatever, but I've heard that term, and that's what I love about your stand-up comedy, is that it's so relatable, and it's everyday stuff, and it makes you laugh your head off, like it's, everyone gets it.
2: Oh, thank you. Yeah, I mean, that's my favorite part of the whole process, is observing stuff, coming up with stuff that just bothers me in my life, or that I think is funny, and it still surprises me to like have an idea that I think is probably just me, and then you bring it on stage and you realize, no, this is everybody. Everybody's experiencing this, and I think that's the best part about comedy, like a show, and people come out to these theaters and see me, and we all leave, the audience and myself, feeling just a little less alone.
1: Yeah, and what I love about your comedy as well, Tom, is that it's not raunchy, dirty, potty mouth, you're clever with it. I mean, there's so many others that are doing the raunchy, dirty, potty mouth, and I'm not dissing them, but, you know, you're not in that category.
2: No, I'm not. It's not, I don't live my life that way. I don't talk that way in my regular life, so it'd be weird to put it in my act. And, you know, I don't gravitate towards that as an audience member either. I always like it to be a little more creative, especially nowadays when the whole world seems crass and people are swearing and doing all this stuff in everyday life. It's like, what's unique or shocking about it at this point?
1: Yeah, that's a good point.
2: Yeah, I was walking through a park. I was walking through a park in New York, and there were, like, kids who looked like they were 10 years old, and they're dropping F-bombs and swearing. I was like, well, if they're doing it, how shocking is it anymore?
1: Tom, we're going to take a short pause. Stay on the line. We're going to continue chatting for a few minutes. Tom Papa's with me, stand-up comic known for his multiple Netflix stand-up comedy specials. Super funny guy. I'm Dave the Dog Man. Stay with me.
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0: Welcome back, everyone. Happy Monday to each and every one of you. Dave McMahon here. You're listening to Dave the Dog Man. I'm here with Tom Papa, shooting the breeze about dogs and comedy and having a good time. Let me ask you, Tom, would you ever consider bringing Frank on stage, or is that out of the question? Like, you might be afraid he'll pee on he'll pee in front of
1: you. Yeah, that is my own. Again, he's like, he would be great. I would love to take him on the road once in a while, bring him to to stand-up shows, go backstage in the theater, go to hotels. But again, I know he's going to get there and he's going to lift his leg and pee on whatever's around.
0: Yeah. Well, I hope he gets better at this. I mean, for now, you're doing the diaper thing or the pants thing. You know, I could just imagine if you took him on stage. Can you imagine him if he decided to have a bowel movement on stage? Like, you know, of course the audience would be, you'd be like...
1: What I have been doing is because of my love for pugs, I've been having different pug adoption groups set up in the lobby during my shows. And we had this great one out of the Boston area, went in New Jersey. And, they set up and they have all these pugs up for adoption. I have all these big displays and people get to interact. And they've actually adopted some pugs at my shows. So... Frank's there in spirit.
0: Oh, my God. Tom, you're such a kind man. What a beautiful thing to do. Yeah. Yeah, that's... Let me ask you, does Frank sleep in your bed? I mean, we're asking personal questions here. You don't have to answer. Say next if you want. Do you let him sleep in your bed or maybe just for a nap? I'm just curious about that.
1: No, I don't let him sleep in the bed. I think my wife does sometimes when I'm away. But there's a little dog bed. When my daughter's home from college, he sleeps with her. And he sleeps right on her face.
0: You know, it's a personal thing, right, to let a dog sleep. Whatever, whatever floats your boat. My wife, Debbie, and I, we've never allowed the dogs to sleep in our bed. They have the dog bed on the floor. There's multiple beds in the house the dogs can choose from, these dog beds that we bought at the pet store. But, we don't let them sleep on.
1: I agree with that. I don't.
0: Yeah, yeah.
1: And especially Frank, he snores like crazy.
0: Yes. Now, Tom, because he's a pug, you know as well as I do that this breed can sometimes hyperventilate. I can't do a good impression of it, but some people will call it a reverse sneeze, and I tell my clients, no, brachiocephalic breed of dog, like a pug, is kind of... Sometimes right. They get excited, overly exerted. Like, does Frank snort sometimes? Like, not necessarily snore, but does he snort and kind of hyperventilate sometimes, making a funny noise?
1: A little bit. Not. I think I know what you're talking about. He's not too much. If he gets excited, and like during play or something, but no, he seems to be a pretty good breather.
0: Okay, good. Good. And he's a good looking dog. I've seen the one picture of him with you. It's great. Absolutely great. So, Tom, people should go on your website. My listeners should check you out. Give your website and your socials, if you wouldn't mind, please.
1: Yeah, if you just go to tompapa.com, PAPA, you'll find all my tour dates. I'm doing a ton of touring over from here to the end of the year. And that'll link you to my podcast, to my socials, to the whole thing.
0: Yeah, I've got to check out the podcast. I've had a few buddies tell me, did you hear Tom's podcast? But so that's on my list. I've just written it down. Tom, it was a pleasure touching base with you. Hope you have a doggone great night. Good luck with the new Netflix show. It's going to be exciting. I'm looking forward to it.
1: Well, thank you so much. It's always nice checking in with you, and I'll keep you updated on Frank's antics.
0: Okay. Right on.
1: All right.
0: Take care. Okay. Have a great night, Tom. Thanks for taking the time to chat.
1: All right. You too.
0: Yeah, that was Tom Papa, stand-up comedian, best known for his multiple stand-up comedy Netflix specials. Check him out, tompapa.com. Okay, we're going to take a short break. We're coming back with more Dave the Dog Man with me, Dave McMahon, right after these words.

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1: Welcome back, everyone. Happy Monday to all of you. I'm Dave McMahon, the owner of the Dave McMahon Dog Training Academy in Niagara Falls, Ontario, Canada, established for 40 years, 4-0. I've been coaching dog owners on how to have a better relationship with their dog, teaching obedience training, behavior modification, and solving dog problems. And there's no problem that's too big or small. We can help you. 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The Dave McMahon Dog Academy website is www.davemcmahon.ca. 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There you will find our YouTube channel, our Facebook business page, all of our social media links to every contact that we have. You can email me directly through the website on the contact form if you have a question about your dog. We do board and train programs. We do private personalized lessons. We do customized training. We do group obedience classes. We have daytime classes, evening classes, weekend classes, male instructors, female instructors. And we do all breed dog obedience training, puppies, adult dogs. We also do retriever training, and we also do specialized canine scent detection training. We're also a school for dog trainers for those that might be interested in pursuing an exciting career working with the dogs themselves. We are a school for trainers, and we do so much more. Yeah, so reach out to me at the Dave McMahon Dog Academy, and I'll get all your questions answered for you, for sure. You know, I think it's time that we pause for a public service announcement, and this goes out to the dogs.
2: There's one thing that dogs do better than anything on this planet. They celebrate absolutely everything. If you grab your keys, celebration. Open the fridge, celebration. Walk back into the room after being gone for 20 seconds, huge celebration. They don't wait for birthdays or big news or vacations. Dogs treat everyday life like it's worth getting excited about. They wake up happy to be here. They sniff the air like it's a miracle. They chase a ball like they're in the Olympics. They roll in the grass like it's a five-star spa. It's impossible not to smile when you're around that kind of joy. And honestly, I think that's one of the greatest gifts they give us. They remind us that life doesn't have to be perfect to be wonderful. So if you have a dog right now, enjoy the confetti that they throw up in the air over the tiniest moments. That, I believe, is their way of teaching us to wake up and notice the good stuff.
1: So very true. So very true. Dogs make us so happy. Cats, however, well, I guess cats will make you happy too. Hey, listen, I don't dislike cats. The last cat I had pooed on my pillow. And he only did it once. And I don't know why he did it. I always was nice to him and petted him. And he was named after Ozzy Osbourne. We call him Ozzy. But we gave him a good life. But we haven't had a cat since. And it's not just because I think that, you know, if we get another cat, it's going to poo on my pillow. That's really not why. We're empty nesters. And we've got Betty, the Labrador Retriever. So she's keeping us pretty busy. We got 5 kids and 7 grandkids, so, you know, and clients at the Dog Academy. And so we're pretty busy. So I don't know if we're going to get another cat. Oh, hey, do you guys know what you call a female cat? A queen. A female cat is called a queen. Female dog is called a bitch. So now that we got that out of the way, let's talk about beer for dogs. I'm talking about beer for dogs. Hey, let's crack a beer now. Why don't we? Can we crack for one? Oh, yeah. That's got to be the best sound ever. Can we have it one more time, Jenny? Listen to this. This is the best. Yeah. Yeah. Oh, yeah. Before you cut the grass, after you cut the grass, before you go for a walk. After dinner, during dinner. All right, let's talk to Courtney Spang, CEO of Barking Brew. This is Barking Brew's CEO, Courtney Spang. We're talking beer for dogs. Courtney, welcome back to the show. It's been quite some time since you and I have had a chance to chat on my show.
3: Yes. Hi, Dave. Thank you so much for having me back. I'm very excited to be here.
1: Oh, my, how your company has grown. And I'm talking about not only your spectacular reputation for brewing the beer for dogs, but like on the distribution side of things, it has really come to my attention. I've had people send me things. Did you read this? Did you read this? Like huge distribution of the beer for dogs. Congratulations to you, Courtney, you and your team for making this happen. Let me ask you, though, can we talk about how it all started? How did this all get started? And whatever inspired you to make, you know, beer for dogs, to brew beer for dogs?
3: Yeah.
1: And when did it get started, Courtney?
3: I registered the business in May 2024. My dog was given a beverage from the States, and he wouldn't drink it. And I thought, what a great idea. I could

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1: If you've ever cooked with bone marrow is very strong. It has a very strong aroma. That's why dogs absolutely go crazy for it. Yeah. But I knew I needed something with a softer aroma because I really wanted to be in the hospitality space. I wanted to not just welcome dogs, but actually serve them as well. So now we use a premium beef bone broth, and it has zero aroma to the human nose. It's safe for cats and dogs, and they're obsessed.
2: And Courtney, this is served at room temperature, is it not? Or does it depend on what you want to do?
1: So it's shelf stable. Our products are all pasteurized. They're shelf stable 1 year. You can serve it chilled. You can pour it on raw food, on kibble. You can pour it into an ice cube tray, freeze it, make popsicles. It's a really great hydration boost, especially in the summertime during the warm summer heat when many dogs don't drink enough water. So there's all different ways that you can serve it, but we just thought, how fun would it be to serve it looking like a craft beer?
2: Yeah, that's cool. Can you get into the nitty-gritty ingredients? I mean, you're talking about the bone broth, which has huge medicinal benefit for dogs. And for people, by the way, the bone broth is good for humans. I'm sure many people will agree. But can you get into some of the, I mean, we know it's no alcohol. We know it's, there's no alcohol in the dog beer, obviously. But can you get into some ingredients? And also following that, before I forget, I want you to talk about the names. Like some of the names are crazy that you have for the you know, the brand, like, I don't know, not the brands, but the specific names of the beer. So how about ingredients first, if you wouldn't mind?
1: So I use single ingredients. So I use a premium beef bone broth from a Canadian company. It's bone broth and water. When I get it from the company, they do it by dehydrating it. So it's a soup that we wait about 60 days for it to get dehydrated, and then I rehydrate it to make the brews. That's for our beef hound ale. And then our peanut butter pilsner, I wanted something plant-based. I wanted an option for dogs that have meat sensitivities. After doing over 30 vendor events last year, I, you know, gained a lot of knowledge, kind of saw what was happening. And I came into the fact that a lot of dogs are, you know, allergic to different types of meat. So I wanted something across the board that would benefit them, that would be plant-based. So our peanut butter pilsner is defatted peanuts and water. There's no sugar added. I add no additives to it. And then I pasteurize it to make sure that everything is shelf stable. So it's a very simple ingredient list. There's no hidden sodium or preservatives or anything of that nature. It's just the good stuff.
2: Yeah, and there's no hops and barley.
1: Nope, no hops, no barley, no malt, no carbonation. Our cans are nitro dose, so that you do hear that sound when you do crack open the dog beer. It would sound like it's carbonated, but there's no carbonation to it. It's a flat beverage.
2: Yeah. Okay. And here's a question I've been meaning to ask you. I wanted to ask you the last time and I had forgot. It was quite some time ago that you were on the show with me. And I don't believe I asked you. And so I'll ask you now. Have you personally tried the dog beer? Like, have you taken a swig of it yourself?
1: Of course. I've taken a swig of the original bone marrow brew. Our current beef hound ale, the new formula, I've drank that. I actually have videos of other people drinking it that they sent it to me. It is

0: I mean, I don't market it. It's not a human product. I don't sell it for humans, but it's human ingredients. So it's good enough, safe enough for a human to drink and to consume, but it's made for cats and dogs. So yes, I have tried it. I don't drink it as often as other as the dogs and the cats do, but it's definitely safe.
1: Did I hear correctly? You're giving this to pussy cats? Cats are digging this dog beer?
0: Yeah, cats love it. So the same goes for cats as well. There's lots of indoor, outdoor cats that need that extra hydration, especially in the summer months. And a lot of people use food toppers to entice picky eaters and to encourage more hydration. And that's what we do. That's what our brews are brewed for. We just package it in a fun way because we think life is short and you've got to fetch your dog a brew.
1: That's right. And on that note, we'll take a short pause. We'll hear some messages from our sponsors. I'm Dave McMahon. You're listening to Dave the Dog Man on 610 CKTB. Courtney Spang is with me. She's an entrepreneur and she is a big time dog lover. She's the CEO of Barking Brew, beer for dogs. Stay with me.

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0: lot of writing for different publications and newspapers. I love concerts. I love music. And I really enjoyed a concert, Mumford & Sons. Went to see Mumford & Sons. It was a phenomenal concert. It was a Saturday night in Toronto. And we took a limousine there to, enjoy ourselves. So, yeah, music, to me, it's like a good comfort food, you know, and dogs make us happy, too. So it's fun in our backyard. We got the tunes going and have a little campfire set up, and Betty's running around and throwing her ball. It's good vibes all the way around. So if you're just joining us now, Courtney Spang is with us, CEO of Barking Brew, beer for dogs, but there's no alcohol in the beer. Of course, there's no alcohol in the beer. And as Courtney said, she has tasted the beer. She's had a few swigs. Of course, she has to test it, right? Mm-hmm. Courtney, in the Niagara region of Ontario, as you know, there are so many dog-friendly patios and beyond, too. Like, people are saying Guelph and Kitchener, like, all over. But the dog-friendly restaurants, dog-friendly patios, and friends of ours, Lorenzo and Teresa, they have Allen Burgers, and they have a beautiful dog-friendly patio and a food truck, and they have Pup Burgers. So a shout-out to Allen Burgers and Teresa and Lorenzo with the Pup Burgers, and they have they're carrying your beer as well. And there's just so many great places that you can bring your dog, so many microbreweries that are allowing dogs on the patio, which is really nice.
1: Yes, it's been a really cool shift to see for locations to not just welcome dogs, but actually serve them as well. And, you know, it's all about the guest experience and seeing doggy menus or complimentary treats. It's been a really fun experience kind of seeing it all evolve.
0: Yeah, and the doggy menus, right? Like you know that yourself. Like, there's so many places that actually have a dog menu, different restaurants and bars and microbreweries, you know, they've created a dog menu, which I think is really cool.
1: Yes, exactly. And you know, we've seen really great success with it. We've had incredible feedback from our retailers. We wholesale to businesses, and we love to promote our retailers on our Instagram page, on our website. We love to collaborate with different businesses, and we just really love to have fun while doing it. It's been, you know, such a unique thing to see the different content that people can come up with, and it really brings a smile to people's faces.
0: Now, with the pictures of the dogs that are on the cans of, Barking Brew, beer for dogs, are these pictures just kind of generic pictures, or are they pictures of your dog, your friend's dogs? Do people submit pictures? Like, where do your pictures come from that you're using on the cans of the dog beer?
1: On our Beef Hound Ale can, the Golden Retriever, so that's my dog. His name is Bush, and that's Bush like the beer. Yeah. So we recreated him and made him the artwork of our Beef Hound Ale. And then for our Peanut Butter Pilsner, it's actually our dog that had passed away a couple of years ago. His name was Morgie, and I really wanted to have him on a can and a tribute to him, because he was just the most amazing dog, and he definitely deserves to be on a can.
0: Oh, very, very cool. Yeah. I love it. And what about, are there any cats as of yet pictured on any of the cans for beer? Because you did indicate that cats are enjoying the beverage as well.
1: That's right. I do not have any cat pictures on the can, but I have been thinking about that recently. So I definitely need to create something of a cat throwing a ping pong into a red Solo cup. So maybe we should do a contest or make a contest out of it and get people to submit their cats. That would be a really cool idea.
0: Yeah. Yeah. I think it would be really cool too, if you had adoptable dogs, pictures of adoptable dogs on the cans of beer. That'd be cool too.
1: Yeah. That's a great idea.
0: You know, but I mean, they'd have to, like, you know, maybe the dog would be adopted faster, you know, would be the upside of it. Right. But on the other hand, people go to inquire at whatever, you know, adoption group has featured the dogs on the cans, and they're like, oh, well, she's not available, but we have, you know, this and this available.
1: Exactly.
0: Just a crazy thought I had, you know.
1: Nope, yeah. That's a great idea. And this actually, this past weekend, we were a sponsor for the Walk for Pets with the Georgian Triangle Humane Society. They do amazing things for the community. We actually donated almost $1,000 worth of product between December and January. And I was speaking to a man there, one of the volunteers, and he had said they had a dog in intake and the dog hadn't eaten or drank since the intake had been done. So he was curious to see if our barking brew as a food topper would entice the dog to eat. And I was not even out of the parking lot, and he came running out and he said the dog was eating with the brew on it. So that was really cool.
0: Yeah. You know, one of the positives too, there's so many positives here, but one of the positives are that it doesn't appear that you have very much competition in the dog beer business.
1: Not as of yet, no. There hasn't been a ton of competition. There actually are other companies. When I was doing my market research in 2024, I came across another company in Canada, and to be honest, she was absolutely amazing. She kind of helped me get organized and, you know, get some answers that I was looking for. And it's just been a really great experience, honestly. Everybody's been really supportive, and it's such a great community to be a part of.
0: Like, were you an entrepreneur prior to this venture?
1: So I worked in addiction treatment, specifically opioids, for almost a decade. I always waitressed as a second job. I was a single mom. And then when COVID happened and restaurants were closed, I needed another source of income. And I enjoy cooking, so I would make beef jerky for fun. And neighbors told me to start selling it, so I did. And it sold really well, and it did really well. I had a small little business called Simcoe Jerky, but with regulations, you can't make beef jerky from home and sell it. So I did have to close down after a year, but that definitely put that fire in me where I knew that entrepreneurship was for me.
0: Courtney, I'm happy for you. You deserve the success. You've worked hard. And the dogs are enjoying the beer, and the cats are enjoying the beer for dogs as well. Can you give your socials, give your website, and give your Instagram handle and anything else you want to give?
1: Yeah, so our website is www.barkingbrew.ca. There's a list of map of all of the retailers across Canada. And then our Instagram is the_barking_brew. And give us a follow, send us a photo if your dog enjoying the brew on the patio this year. We're doing a contest every month this summer. So if you tag us, you'll be entered to win a prize.
0: Oh, that's awesome. Courtney, thanks for joining me again. Have yourself a doggone great night, and I wish you continued success.
1: Thank you so much, Dave. Have a great night, and thank you again for having me on.
0: My pleasure. We'll touch base again in the near future. Thank you to my producer, Jenny, for taking good care of us. And it was great having Tom Papa, stand-up comedian, on the program with me again. Always great touching base with Tom. And now he's got some diapers on his dog just to prevent the pee-peeing in the house. But anyway, always touching great, always fun time with Tom Papa. He's such a down-to-earth, cool dude. And Courtney, thanks again. And thank you to the listener. Enjoy the rest of your night. Have a doggone great night, everybody. See you later.

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6: From the National Newsroom of the Canadian Press, I'm Lisa Laporte. Scores of people turned out to a candlelight vigil in Toronto Monday evening for the victims of a deadly weekend shooting at a neighborhood festival. Earlier Monday, police identified 25-year-old Shaquan Kwashi and 20-year-old Cesar Vernaza as the two men killed at the Salsa on St. Clair Street party. Four others were injured in the shooting, which police say was targeted. A helicopter pilot from BC has died while fighting a wildfire in southwestern Colorado. The Gunnison County Sheriff's Office says Nicholas Dale of Souk, BC, was killed when a helicopter he was piloting crashed in the Silverjack Reservoir. The 56-year-old was the only person on board the chopper, which was helping firefighters battle the Gold Mountain Fire. Statistics Canada says residents traveled more to the U.S. last month, but visitor numbers remained far below 2024 levels.
7: Statistics Canada says return trips from the United States rose 3.2% in June to 1.7 million, marking the third straight month of year-over-year growth. The increase was driven by a 5% jump in car travel, while return trips by plane fell nearly 4%. Despite the rebound, U.S. travel remained almost 29% below June 2024 levels. Many Canadians continue to vacation at home or overseas amid anger over President Donald Trump's tariffs and annexation threats, with overseas trips holding steady at about 873,000. David Augustine, The Canadian Press.
6: Former Nova Scotia Premier John Hamm, who led the province from 1999 until his retirement in 2006, has died at the age of 88.
8: Hamm was known for his soft-spoken yet direct approach to politics. His former colleagues say he was never afraid to do the right thing, even if it made him unpopular. Through cost-cutting, he delivered Nova Scotia's first balanced budget in 40 years in 2002. Many say his biggest achievement was the renegotiation of the Atlantic Accord in 2005. That let Nova Scotia keep revenue from offshore energy without equalization clawbacks. Devin Stevens, The Canadian Press.
6: Authorities in Thailand say most of the people killed in a huge fire in Bangkok Sunday were found trapped in windowless bathrooms. At least 30 people were killed. And remembering Sam Neill, the star of Jurassic Park and The Piano, who has died at the age of 78 after a battle with blood cancer. Here's ABC's Lara Spencer.
9: Tributes are pouring in for the actor from TV and film friends. Toni Collette, who starred with Neil in A Long Way Down and Dirty Deeds, took to Instagram to share, and she wrote, "I love you, dear Sam. You hero, you legend, you sweetheart, our great friend. You are already missed so very much. Continue in peace wherever you are."
6: That was ABC's Lara Spencer. This is the Canadian Press. In sports, the Vancouver Whitecaps have punched their ticket to the Canadian Championship semifinal round with a 1-1 draw against the Calgary-based Cavalry on Monday. France and Spain play tomorrow in the first of two powerhouse semifinal matches at the FIFA World Cup. Argentina plays England on Wednesday in the other semifinal. Jordan Walker homered on his last six wings to become the first St. Louis Cardinal to win the home run derby Monday night ahead of tomorrow's All-Star game in the Major Leagues. Major League Baseball, meantime, is facing a potential work stoppage over management's proposed salary cap. The current labor contract expires on December 1st and a lockout is expected. The proposal aims to reduce payroll disparities. All-stars like Juan Soto, Bryce Harper, and Paul Skeens oppose it, arguing it would limit earnings and opportunities for young players. Players are seeking expanded free agency and arbitration rights. From the Canadian Press, I'm Lisa Laporte.
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12: Overnight, we have a heat warning continuing. It will be clear and it will stay warm, low going down to 22. For today, it will be sunny, a bit breezy, and very hot. High going up to 35, feeling more like 43. Wednesday, mix of sun and cloud, slight chance of showers, high of 32. On Thursday, mix of sun and cloud, slight chance of showers, with a high going up to 30. And then Friday, mix of sun and cloud, slight chance of rain, high of 27.
13: This is Tech Talk with Mark Saltzman. Over the next hour, Mark will break down geek speak into street speak so you know what's hot, what's not, and why.
14: Hey everyone, welcome to Tech Talk. Hope you're having a great weekend so far. Thank you for tuning into the show that breaks down geek speak into street speak, as the announcer says. This program is powered by Chevrolet Canada and its electric vehicles, which I'll tell you more about shortly. We have a great show planned for you with four different guests and topics. We're going to kick things off talking soccer. Of course, we're going to learn about a campaign called Match Day from LG. We're going to talk with a content creator about that. Then I'll share some summer tech picks, both for work and play. AWS will join us this hour to talk about AI innovators, some Canadian startups doing amazing things with cloud and AI technology that can literally change the world. And finally, how to get a burner number on your existing phone for free. All of this and more on a brand new Tech Talk. Let's officially kick off the show with our first interview. So we've been talking a lot on this show about how technology has changed the way we watch sports, right? Bigger screens, better picture quality, immersive sound. It's all pretty incredible. But here's a question. What makes a truly great match day? Is it the tech or is it the people around you? Well, LG Canada thinks it's both, and they've launched a campaign called Match Day Heroes, and it does celebrate exactly that. Today, we're chatting with football fan and content creator Reese King, who's been working closely on this campaign. Reese, welcome to the show. Good to talk to you.
15: Thanks so much for having me, mate. Really happy to be here.
14: Yeah, great. So let's set the stage. Please first tell our listeners a bit about yourself. What do you do exactly, and how did you get involved with LG's Match Day Heroes campaign?
15: Yeah, happy to. So back in 2024, I moved to Toronto from the UK. Fun fact, never visited Canada before. And I just decided I wanted to vlog about my experience of living abroad and highlight the differences between the two cultures along the way. And the one that big thing that threw me off was definitely the milking bags. I still can't get over that one.
14: Not the ketchup chips, but the milking bags. Yeah, I guess that's a tough one.
15: I'm still not sure what that one's about, but we'll get there one day. But no, as a Brit living in Canada, I have a huge connection to football. It's part of my DNA, and there's nothing like English football culture. And growing up playing football, starting off as a striker, and even ended up with the same jersey as my dad and my favourite player. I always remember watching football every Sunday at my uncle's house with my family. So it's all very sentimental to me. And when LG reached out about this campaign, it was an absolute no-brainer. I've been on the hunt to find the best football spots in Toronto. So this Cruise campaign came at the perfect time and got me out there exploring the awesome spots in Canada. So with football, it's such a universal sport and it has an incredible power to bring people and communities together. And LG is helping to shine a light on the people and the places that make watching football special.
14: Mm-hmm. And that's exactly what the Match Day Heroes campaign is all about, right? It's a celebration of Canada's footy culture. I'd say bigger this year than ever before, for obvious reasons, and the communities that are part of it. So this is really what it's all about, correct, Reese?
15: It's exactly that. So they're spotlighting these local footy hubs like neighborhood bars, your cafes, your restaurants, community spaces as the gathering places where fans come together to cheer, connect and celebrate. LG's brand promise is life's good, and Match Day Heroes brings that idea to life in two ways. First, through a video series that highlights real local businesses and the people behind them. And then secondly, through a national contest that gives Canadians from coast to coast the chance to nominate their favorite footy hub. And now when you combine them together, these two pieces work hand in hand to showcase the incredible places LG is celebrating this summer, reminding us that life really is good when communities come together.
14: Mm-hmm. I think that's what makes this campaign feel so genuine, right? It's not just about the big stadium experience. It's about local businesses and the everyday places that mean something to people. Again, community is at the core of this.
15: You got it. Exactly that.
14: All right. So let's now talk about that video series you alluded to, Reese. That's really where the campaign comes to life. LG featured four different Toronto area businesses in the series and has been releasing episodes over the course of the month. What made these particular spots the right fit for the campaign? There must be hundreds, if not thousands, of places to catch the big game.
15: Oh, you're right. And I love these video series. It truly defines what a Match Day Hero is and gives four great examples of the gathering places where people are celebrating and connecting through the game. I think that what made these locations the perfect choice is that they're more than just a place to grab a bite to eat. They're genuine community hubs. You know, you've got your Naganda Africa street food, which serves as more than just a destination for the authentic flavors of West and Central Africa. It's a cultural home for the community. Then there's SOS Colombia, a vibrant Colombian restaurant where those from diverse backgrounds and cultures can connect. Amigos de Dundas, a place designed for shared moments where the community comes together and celebrate the Portuguese heritage. And last but definitely not least, you got the Liberty Village Market. It's of course so close to our stadium in Toronto, so it gives Canadians, footy fans from all over the city a chance to gather together. And just to note, each was chosen because of their already established community spirit, which is something LG wants to recognize and amplify.
14: Mm-hmm. Love that. And LG just didn't show up with cameras, right? Like they actually came in with an upgrade for each of these four spaces. What did that look like?
15: Mark, LG looked after these people, right? Each business received brand new LG technology, an LG Match Day upgrade, if you will. That includes massive LG TVs, and depending on your location, you got additional appliances like refrigerators and microwaves. So it was a practical upgrade that were tailored to each space so they become a better Match Day destination.
14: I would assume that these upgrades mean something significant for these businesses, especially, you know, it's not a secret that it's been a tougher year economically. So I love that, especially this year. It's more than just having a bigger screen on the wall.
15: Yeah, when you put a huge brand new TV in a space where fans are gathering, it changes the whole atmosphere. Everyone in the room can see the game clearly. The picture quality is stunning. And it just creates this shared focal point that pulls the community together. Similar to that feeling I had personally growing up around my uncle's house on a Sunday watching the game. And then when you dig into more the tech side of it, these aren't just big screens. They're seriously impressive displays. You've got an immersive viewing experience on an ultra large TV, breathtaking color, detail, clarity. So every moment of the match feels like you're in the stadium. And in a busy restaurant or if you're in a bar, that matters a lot. You're dealing with ambient light, people moving around and different viewing angles. And then when we look at the kitchen side and the upgrades that we did there, like the refrigerators and the microwaves, these are premium LG appliances built to support a business running a busy service on a match day. And then when you put it all together, LG didn't just make these spaces look better, they made them function better, and that has a real day-to-day impact for these business owners.
14: and long after summer of 2026 wraps up. This is great. Long-lasting effect. All right. If you're just joining us now, I'm chatting with footy fan and content creator Reese King, who's been working closely with LG on a campaign called Match Day Heroes, giving local businesses, especially restaurants and bars, LG gear to enhance the community experience while watching football, or as we say here, soccer. And something we haven't even talked about, I think our audience is going to love this, Reese, that there's a contest element that they may be able to partake in here. So our listeners are going to want all the details. LG is inviting Canadians to nominate their own footy hub for the chance to win an LG tech upgrade. Is that right? What's the prize?
15: Oh, I'm excited for it. So similar to what the four community footy hubs in the contest series received, the winning footy hub gets an ultimate LG match day upgrade valued up to $10,000. We're talking about a package of up to three premium LG products, and whoever wins is going to have an impressive match day setup in their neighborhood, guaranteed.
14: I love that. And I love that the prize fits the campaign, something that actually upgrades the community experience. So what then qualifies as a footy hub, Reese? I mentioned earlier it's bars and restaurants and all that. I'm thinking of a few places in my neighborhood that should definitely be nominated for this.
15: And that's the response we want, Mark. So it's great because it's very broad. We're talking about neighborhood sports bars, cafes, restaurant, a community gathering space, or even your own backyard. If it's a place where people come together to watch the game, it qualifies. LG recognizes that match day culture doesn't only happen in commercial spaces. Sometimes your mate's backyard with the outdoor screen and the barbecue going is the ultimate footy hub.
14: Awesome. All right. So even your own backyard could count. With that in mind, please walk us through how you actually enter. What do our listeners need to do here?
15: Oh, it's super simple, right? So we head to LG Canada's sponsorship page at lg.ca and fill out the nomination form. You have to submit at least two photos and up to six. Show off your space with these photos. Show LG your crew that you watch the game with. Show off the space itself. Think the screens, the seating, the decor. Any match day details that make your hub unique. And one important condition is that the hub must consent to participating. So get permission from the owner before you nominate them.
14: And Reese, I want our listeners to know that this campaign is national. I know you've talked about four different footy hubs in the Toronto area, but anyone listening to this across Canada, coast to coast to coast, could also enter to win. And so with those photos and a couple of words to explain your space that you're nominating, you make your case for why it deserves the upgrade. Is it like a short essay or even less than that?
15: Exactly that, you got it. And this is where you can really have some fun with it and dive a little deeper, because LG wants to hear your hub's origin story. How did it start? Was it a spontaneous gathering that grew into something bigger? What are your match day traditions and rituals? Are you kissing the badge? Who shows up? And how did this group come together? We want all the detail. The more detail and personality you bring, the stronger your nomination is going to be.
14: Is there a deadline?
15: There is. So the contest closes on July 26th, 2026. So there's still some time, but don't sit on it. If you've got a hub worth celebrating, get your nominations in.
14: All right. So Reese, the website again is simply lg.ca, and you're going to see LG Canada's sponsorship page there. Reese, this has been a great conversation. Thanks so much for your time. Before I let you go, any final messages to folks listening right now who may be thinking about nominating their footy hub, other than don't sit on it?
15: Just nominate your space. If there's a place in your life where you gather with people who love the game as much as you do, you need to nominate them. Share their story, because these places deserve to be celebrated for bringing the footy community together. And the upgrade, again, $10,000. That doesn't hurt either. So head to lg.ca and get your nomination in before July 26th.
14: Love it. Reese, thank you so much.
15: Thanks, Mark. This was a blast, mate.
14: There's a lot more tech talk right after this short break.
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14: 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It's the Wolf Pro Security Edition. So look, I know this is audio, this is a radio show or podcast, but imagine this looks like a computer keyboard, like a desktop keyboard that you would type on, but inside is an actual AI PC from HP, and it's got a ton of security as well. 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Such a great idea. So perfect for taking it from the office to, say, a home-based setup, to a cottage, like a summer home, or even a hotel room, or with a portable monitor at coffee shop. Those are very trendy right now, those portable monitors that you could slip into a backpack. You can plug it into a regular desktop monitor, of course, a TV, a projector. Love that. HP's got such innovative designs. It's wild. And it does include a Bluetooth mouse as well. HP.ca has more. Oh, and for pricing for all of this tech I'm going to chat about today, be sure to go to the websites for the companies or your favorite retailer to get up-to-date pricing, because it will vary depending on where you're listening to this. 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All right, a couple more recommended summer items. The Spot On Fence Nova Edition. So this is a wireless GPS dog fence and tracking system built into a dog collar. So it lets you set up a wireless fence at home, at the cottage, or even where you may be for the day, like the beach. You don't need a physical fence to keep your dog in. If your furry friend gets too close to the perimeter, there's an audible tone that the dog will understand after training that it should turn around and come back, not to breach that perimeter. There's vibrations and optional static correction if you want to have that as a last resort, totally up to you. If the dog does breach the wireless fence, you can locate your dog through the app. It's got more satellites than its predecessor and competitors, 8 times more accurate, and it even works if the dog happens to be indoors. You'll be able to track your beloved pet should they go missing. And so you can learn more at spotonfence.com for this new Nova Edition collar. And finally, how about a pizza oven for your backyard? That's right. Ooni is a leader in this space, O-O-N-I. They have wood-fired or gas pizza ovens or an indoor electric model. And I've been showing on TV the Coda 2 Pro. So this is a second-gen model. I have it in a nice Highland green color, but it's an 18-inch gas-powered outdoor pizza oven. That's awesome for making pizza and enjoying it at home. There's also the Ooni Coda 2 Max with with a massive 24-inch cooking area that can cook two pies at once if you like, or a single 20-inch behemoth if you prefer. But I love that there's local heating options, so you can have one pie slower bake, if you will, and another one blasting like a Neapolitan at a higher temp. There's also a rotating stone accessory that will automatically rotate your pizza 360 degrees. So uni.ca has more. There you have it, a look at some great summer tech for July. For the next couple of minutes here on Tech Talk, I wanted to share a couple of ideas for turning old tech, like old smartphones or tablets that you have in a drawer somewhere, into something that has purpose for your home. I've got a couple of suggestions for you. I'm sure many of you have an old iPhone or an iPad, an old Android device. You can breathe new life into it and not spend a cent. So let me share a couple of examples. One of them is to use a free app like Alfred or Presence to turn an old device into a free Wi-Fi surveillance camera. So even if it has a broken screen, like I mentioned, so long as the camera works, what you do is you download the app. Again, my favorite is called Alfred. There's also another one called Presence by PeoplePower. You create a free account, sign into it, and then also sign into that same account on your existing phone, the one that you use every day. One of them will be the camera. The other one will be the monitor, how you view the camera footage, whether you set up sound or motion alerts, or you can log in at any time. Okay, so with the old phone or tablet, after you've installed the Alfred or the Presence app, and you sign into it, you want to plug it into the wall somewhere in your home, maybe in a nursery. It does need power, so it has to be plugged into the wall, but then prop it up, open the app, and point it towards something like a baby crib, for example. Then on your phone that you use all the time, you sign into the same account, and then you can set up the features that you want, like push notifications if it senses sound or motion. And that's it. So again, one is the camera, the other one is the monitor. I love that. So just look for Alfred or Presence at whatever app store you use, such as the App Store for iOS devices or Google Play for Google. With an app like Sure, S-U-R-E, you can turn your old phone or tablet into a free universal remote that will work with many smart TVs. It does work on Wi-Fi and not Bluetooth in most cases, so you'll read about that in the Sure app. Why not turn an old phone or tablet into a free alarm clock? Well, there are many options out there. One for Apple devices is called Alarm Clock for Me. Another one is for Android called Early Rise Alarm Clock. Again, it's a way to repurpose an old tablet into an alarm clock for your night table, your nightstand that you've got beside you all the time, instead of having to use your existing phone or tablet. And you can choose the font that you want for a digital alarm clock, or you can have an analog one. Different colors, all that. And you can have it play podcasts and music and audiobooks, all with the touchscreen. It's super convenient. And one more tip is to turn an old tablet into a free digital photo frame. And that way you can enjoy your favorite photos and videos. If you like tips like that, follow me on social media. I do write a tech tip of the day, and I share videos and radio and podcast interviews like the ones you heard this hour. I link to articles that I write and so on. It's Mark Saltzman, M-A-R-C, Saltzman with a Z. You can find me on X, Instagram, Facebook, Blue Sky, Threads, LinkedIn, TikTok, and YouTube. Again, Mark Saltzman would love to have you as a follow. 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We'll be right back.
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14: Welcome back, everyone. You're listening to Tech Talk. AWS, the global leader in cloud computing, of course, and the biggest player in Canada in this space as well, has launched a summer campaign aptly named AI Innovators. It shines a spotlight on many Canadian companies leveraging cloud and AI to help solve some of the world's major issues. On the line to tell us all about it is Martin Bazinet, Canadian Director of Technology at AWS. Hi, Martin. Thank you for joining us today.
15: Thank you for having me on the show.
14: I'm really looking forward to hearing about some of the organizations across Canada that are leveraging AI to positively change the world. I love this idea behind the campaign. But before we talk about AI innovators, let's first bring everybody up to speed at a high level and remind us what AWS is all about.
15: Yes, of course. Well, you know, like AWS is turning 20 years of existence just this year. So AWS started with the simple idea of providing data center services over the internet 20 years ago to provide our customers with the flexibility, and access to services that could have been just like limited to the bigger organizations. We started with the very simple services, which is storage, that is called S3 or Simple Storage Services. And that was like widely adopted once customers understood the value proposition of it. And we had like big customers such as Netflix and Airbnb and Slack to shift their operation to start using cloud services. And since then, AWS has grown a lot. Like we now offer more than 240 services across a vast array of services that range from compute and storage and database and so on.
14: Wow. All right. Well, congratulations on 20 years. And so AWS started around the idea of offsite storage. So less vulnerable to any local threats that may happen, like, you know, flood or fire or what have you. And that was smart because companies were able to keep their data somewhere else and sometimes in multiple places. That's called redundancy, just in case something happens. And then you evolved into services, running services over the cloud. So you don't have to invest in a local server room, which can be very costly, and run your company off of these local sort of group of

0: 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We focus on the stories that matter and explain why they matter to you. 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
1: Dollar that we expect to do by 2030, and it's really helping our customers in regulatory environments such as healthcare, public sector, and FSI, because it's really important for them to have the full guarantee that their data always stays in Canada.
2: Yeah.
1: And nobody's going to touch their data, nobody's going to alter it, and they have the full flexibility to encrypt it, whether it's at rest or in transit.
2: Yeah, that's a good point, because there are some businesses who prefer to have their customers' data or their organization's data stored locally in Canada. And then there's those regulatory compliance where they must store the data in Canada. So that's great that you're servicing Canadians. And I love that nod to James and Andy. I did have James Hamilton on the show, by the way, because AWS turned 20 a couple months ago, and I had him on for the festivities. He's from Victoria, BC, and he was one of the pioneers of AWS Cloud. Proud Canadian, which is great. All right, so Martin, let's now shift gears and talk about AI innovation in Canada. This campaign that you're running, love it, this summer campaign. And it focuses, as I mentioned off the top of our interview, how companies across the country, even startups, are leveraging AI for good.
1: Yes. I mean, it's really fascinating to see how some of Canadian companies are really helping solve real world problems. For example, like we have Voxelis. Voxelis is solving problems around wildfires. Just to give you context, in 2023, Canada faced like second season's record of wildfires where 5 million hectares burned just by mid-July. So Voxelis is equipping helicopters with solutions that provide real-time data information to pilots, providing them hotspot information, tracking conditions to help them optimize their optimal dropping zones.
2: Yeah.
1: And all of that using AI and IoT capabilities from AWS.
2: Right. IoT, of course, is Internet of Things. Let's talk about another startup tied to this campaign called Waste Robotics. I believe they're in your lovely province in Quebec.
1: Yep, they're in Trois-Rivières. Waste Robotics is also addressing a very up-to-date problem around labor and waste management and sorting and making sure that we have a sustainable planet, if you will. So they are specializing in advanced waste sorting with AI-powered robotics. And, you know, this is probably the second biggest trend that we're seeing, Mark, the AI robotics after agentic systems. And they have a solution that grip and sort waste up to an efficiency of 94%.
2: Wow. Waste Robotics is the name of that company. And I want to ask you about two others, and there's many more, by the way, in this campaign. And I will ask you for a website, Martin, as we wrap up in a few minutes to learn more about these startups across the country. But we are chatting with Martin Bazinet. He's Canadian Director of Technology at AWS. This summer, they've launched a campaign called AI Innovators. It shines a light on companies that are doing some amazing things with cloud and AI to solve some of the world's biggest problems. Let's now talk about Wabi from Toronto.
1: Yes, like Wabi is pioneering in AI, and they are developing general purpose physical AI platform to safely automate trucks, like we're talking about, like the big semi truck, mm-hmm. and also passenger vehicle for safe autonomous driving.
2: Yeah, we often hear about autonomous driving for regular drivers and passengers like you and I, but there's also, of course, the trucking industry, super important. And with automation also comes efficiency and hopefully a reduction in fuel costs and the environmental impact on fuel. So that's really interesting. And let's do one more, Martin. How about Smart Technologies based in Calgary?
1: Absolutely. So Smart is the company that is behind the smart boards that you see in classrooms, mm-hmm. not only in Canada, but they're also present in 175 countries. They have launched a new offering, Lumino AI. Lumino AI is really helping to improve the teacher to student experience. And they've seen an uptake up to 75% of the student engagement by using some of their AI powered solutions.
2: Yeah, my kids.

0: kids had smart boards in their classroom. It's good to hear that the technology is evolving for the next generation. And before I let you go, Martin, something we often hear is that AI skills are in demand. What are some of the ways that folks at home, those listening, can develop these skills, even for free?
1: I think this is a really important topic, Mark. Like across Canada, we do see companies understanding the importance of AI skills. Like 40% of the organization says that AI literacy is absolutely crucial, and only 29% really feel prepared for it. Mm-hmm. That's why we've upskilled close to 500,000 Canadians in critical cloud and AI skills.
0: Oh, wow.
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1: Thank you for having me on the show. We're super excited about it.
0: 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Stick with us. We'll be right back.
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3: 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I've said this before and I'll say it again. Text Now is what I would refer to as a must-have app on your smartphone, as it can give you a second phone number for free. Joining us to explain what Text Now is all about, we've got on the line Derek Ting. He's CEO of Text Now. Hey, Derek, great to have you back on the program again.
4: Thanks for having me.
3: It's been a while, but I've been a user of Text Now all this time, and so I was excited to have you back on the program. Now with some new features, let's first give them a high-level look at what Text Now is.
4: Yeah, Text Now is a free app you can download in the App Store or the Google Play Store. It gives you a real phone number at no cost. Down the app, you could pick a phone number from your local area code. And then once you pick the phone number from your local area code, you can make calls, you could text for free, no catch, make money from ads. So a lot of people use it if they want like another phone line on their phone, one for work, one for personal, or they want another phone line for privacy reasons. Mm-hmm. A lot of people find a lot of value in that.
3: I think a lot of people, they install the TextNow app. As you said, you can type in the city that you want to make it look like you're from, and it'll give you an available area code for North America. And so that's great for privacy, right? I have younger friends who are on dating apps. They don't want to give their real phone number out in case the person turns out to be a creep, right? So it's great to have that secondary line. And then it rings different on the same phone, so you know which line it is. Like you said, it can be work and play, or it could be for privacy. And that's free to have a phone number, to make calls. You can text, as you said, it's ad support. And then you started over the years offering service. So in the US, you're able to use for free the TextNow service. I guess you've got a partnership with one of the, you know, the big three phone companies, and you're using their towers, and that is free for messaging, email, maybe WhatsApp or Maps, you said. But then a data plan is on top of that if you want it.
4: Yeah, for free, you can use your rideshare, email, Maps. Our app will work on the cellular network. It's free also to just install the eSIM, so that's no cost as well.
3: And an eSIM, just to bring everyone up to speed, is, it used to be a piece of plastic, a SIM card that you would have to put in the phone physically, that little slit. You had to put the little card in the tray just perfectly and slide it in. It wasn't so easy for some folks, but now it's all electronics. You can choose a plan that's done through the TextNow app or website. That's only if you need the service. Like if you're perfectly happy with your existing carrier, then you can use TextNow as your primary number or your secondary number. But if you want data, that's where you can opt in the US to pay TextNow as a carrier, and often with rates way lower than like the big guys out there.
4: Yeah. Yep. Absolutely. Yeah.
3: So for the phone number, just to clarify, Derek, there's no cost and the service is no cost in the US for messaging like email and things like maps and rideshare. But should you want data, like should you want to go on Instagram or browse the web, you're bored in line at the supermarket and you want to look at recipes, then that's where you need to pay in the US, but lower cost compared to some of the other players out there.
4: Exactly. So you could either get it by the week or by the month as well. And that's where we differentiate as well. It's don't have to be locked into the whole month. Let's say you just need data for that week. You can just get it for that week.
3: And is it all unlimited or do you have to choose how much data you want to use, like 50 gigs or 100 gigs, that kind of thing?
4: It's unlimited. Yeah. All our plans are unlimited.
3: Oh, okay.
4: And that's kind of our principle, is just try to make it as simple for the customer as possible. So they know what they're paying for and they know what they're getting. So all our plans are unlimited. And yes, and they could choose if they want it for a week or for a month.
3: We are chatting with Derek Ting. He's CEO of TextNow. This is a free app that really adds some value to your phone. And you can also, by the way, install TextNow on your computer and use that for calls and texting on your desktop. I have it as an icon at the bottom of my Windows, taskbar, which is really handy. When someone calls or texts me on that line, I can respond with a full-size keyboard and my mouse. I just want to clarify something. So you've offered cellular service in the US for a while now, but what's new is that you don't need the SIM card any longer. You now have embraced eSIM technology. Is that the key difference here, or is it also the packages that you offer?
4: Yeah, it's both. The eSIM is a game changer because you don't need to wait for someone to ship you something.
3: Right.
4: Before you had to pay for postage for a SIM card
3: right.
4: to be able to access the data plans. Now, if your phone supports eSIM, it's basically instant. You just install it and away you go. And then further to that, the commitment's a lot less. So we've got plans you could get by the week or by the month, and you don't have to pay for the whole month. You could just get it for the week. And we find a lot of customers appreciate that as well for cash flow reasons. Some of the times you just need the extra buffer. So that's really helpful.
3: For your data plans, are they 5G speeds?
4: Yeah, if your phone supports it, it will use like the latest and the greatest. And it's no different from what you would get with any other service provider.
3: And as a phone service, like when you get a free phone number, you can change it, by the way, right? Over time, if you want to. And you also get all the features that you would typically get with a paid phone number, like voicemail, forwarding, three-way calling, like call display.
4: Yep. It works just like a normal phone plan. Yep.
3: Derek, before I let you go, for our Canadian listeners who travel to the US for work or play, can they buy an eSIM from you and use it on like, 1 month at a time or longer if they want, instead of going with another, like a travel eSIM company?
4: Yeah. If you are in the US, you can, let's say you're going there for vacation or for a work trip. Once you get to the US, you just open our app, install the eSIM, and you could get the week pass, for example, if you're there for a week, and it's very cost effective.
3: I was going to say, compared to paying roaming fees to your Canadian carrier, this is a much smarter solution. And I've tested your eSIM in the US, being a Canadian, and it works great. Like, it's fast, and you get everything that you would expect out of a service like that. Speaking of Canada, Derek, I would love our listeners to know that TextNow is a Canadian company. You got your start in Waterloo. I remember visiting you, I think it was before the pandemic, if I'm not mistaken, Derek, the first time I met you. Now you're in the Bay Area, but you still have your headquarters in Waterloo as well. So I think our Canadian listeners would like to know that. It's not just about BlackBerry from the region, but TextNow is also a success story out of the KW.
4: Yeah, I went to school, University of Waterloo. We started the company while we were in University of Waterloo. So it very much so was a side project that was born while we were in university. And yeah, today our headquarters is in Waterloo. Most of our employees are based in Canada and in Waterloo. That's where it was born, and that's where we are.
3: A lot of my listeners are going to think, man, you buried the lead. You should have started the interview with that, that Derek Ting is Canadian and he went to U of Waterloo. And I remember coming to this huge building that had TextNow on the side. Is that still there in Waterloo?
4: Yeah, that's where we are. Yeah.
3: Yeah. Okay, amazing. And you're based in the Bay Area as well. Congrats on all your successes, Derek. So TextNow.com to get going?
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3: And it's one word, TextNow. Thanks again, Derek. Be well. Good to chat with you.
4: Thank you.
3: And thank you for tuning into Tech Talk, everyone. Hope you enjoyed the show. We just chatted with TextNow, a company out of Kitchener-Waterloo. Before that, AWS AI Innovators, the organizations that are doing great things with the help of AI. I spoke about some hot summer picks, some tech for work and play, as well as how to repurpose old tech. And we kicked off the show talking soccer with LG and Match Day with Reese, a content creator. So I hope you enjoyed the show. All the best, everyone. Have a great rest of your weekend. And I look forward to catching up with you next weekend for another new episode of Tech Talk. Bye-bye for now. Ciao.
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11: From the National Newsroom of the Canadian Press, I'm Karen Rebo. Toronto police say the deadly weekend shooting during the city's Salsa Festival that left two people dead was targeted. Scores of people turned out Monday evening for a candlelight vigil outside St. Matthew's United Church, not far from where the violence erupted. Hours earlier, police identified the victims as 25-year-old Shaquan Kwashi and 20-year-old Cesar Vernazza. Toronto Mayor Olivia Chow says she has every confidence that police will find those responsible.
12: We will not let reckless criminals stop Toronto's tradition of outdoor street festivals. I will keep working with city staff and the chief to make sure festivals are safe.
11: Four people were sent to hospital after gunfire erupted Saturday evening during the Salsa on St. Clair Street party, where police said 13,000 people had gathered. Police are investigating two other weekend shootings in Toronto for any potential links between them. RCMP in Saskatchewan say officers responded to 177 calls over the weekend during the Country Thunder Music Festival in Craven. Mounties say they also laid various charges after reports of drinking and driving, mischief, and assaults. They also had to deal with thefts of coolers, lawn chairs, and items from a merchandise booth. RCMP had partnered with Saskatchewan Government Insurance to conduct traffic stops near the festival grounds in the village outside Regina. Police say 54 people received roadside suspensions for driving under the influence of alcohol or drugs. Police in southwestern Colorado say a man from British Columbia has died after the helicopter he was piloting crashed while battling a wildfire. Colorado's Gunnison County Sheriff's Office says the body of 56-year-old Nicholas Dale of Souk on southern Vancouver Island was pulled from his helicopter that went down in the Silver Jack Reservoir, southwest of Aspen. Dale, a married father of two, had been helping firefighters with the Gold Mountain Fire, which has grown to about 148 square kilometers in size. Outrage is growing in Maine after U.S. federal immigration agents apparently shot and killed someone during an enforcement operation in Biddeford, south of Portland. Local prosecutors are asking the public for any tips or videos to assist with their investigation. Here's ABC's Melissa Adan.
13: An ICE spokesperson telling ABC News the person left the residence in a vehicle. ICE tried to stop it. The vehicle fled, and fearing for public safety, an officer discharged his weapon and struck the driver, killing him. A nearby Ring camera capturing what appears to be the sound of gunfire. Maine Senator Angus King telling reporters the man killed was not the target of the operation.
11: It's the second time in a week that U.S. ICE agents have used deadly force, and at least the ninth death since President Donald Trump began his immigration crackdown. This is the Canadian Press. In sports, St. Louis Cardinals slugger Jordan Walker played spoiler in Philadelphia and homered on his final six swings to knock off Philly slugger Kyle Schwarber 12-11 and silence the Philly Boo Birds in the final round at Citizens Bank Park Monday. Walker became the first Cardinal to win MLB's home run derby. In soccer, the Vancouver Whitecaps have punched their ticket to the Canadian Championship semifinal round with a 1-1 draw against the Calgary-based Cavalry on Monday night. The MLS Caps, who have won the Voyageurs Cup 4 years in a row, won the two-leg quarterfinal series against the CPL Cavalry 5-2 on aggregate. The Caps will play MLS side CF Montreal in September's two-match semifinal series. Kylian Mbappe and France haven't trailed in this year's World Cup. Neither has Spain, but only one can reach the final. France and Spain play Tuesday in the first of two semifinal matches. From the Canadian Press, I'm Karen Rebo.
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15: Overnight, we have a heat warning continuing. It will be clear and it will stay warm, low going down to 22. For today, it will be sunny, a bit breezy, and very hot. High going up to 35, feeling more like 43. Wednesday, mix of sun and cloud, slight chance of showers, high of 32. On Thursday, mix of sun and cloud, slight chance of showers, with a high going up to 30. And then Friday, mix of sun and cloud, slight chance of rain, high of 27.
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17: Welcome to the CEO Series. I'm Carl Moore from McGill University. Each week, the CEO Series takes you inside the minds and lives of some of Canada and indeed the world's top leaders to discuss strategy, leadership, and today's pressing issues. And some of the world's top leaders have spent time with, like Justin Trudeau, Mohammed Yunus, Nobel Peace Prize winner and President of Bangladesh, and Sir Richard Branson. Today, I'm joined by Jay Klein, founder and CEO of The Pure, P-U-R company, which makes aspartame-free gum and mints, a brand sold in over 50 countries. Klein started out selling gum door-to-door to independent retailers in Toronto in 2010. This year, after pitching Pure on Dragon's End back in 2014, he returned to the show, this time as a dragon. Jay, thanks for your time.
18: Thank you so much for having me, Carl.
17: It's a pleasure to be it's nice to be back in Toronto. So, Jay, you grew up in Florida as an only child raised by a single mom who ran a party business. What did you learn from your mom?
18: So much. And at the time, it was just intaking data points. And I think as I've gotten older, those lessons have really blossomed. I learned about hard work, dedication, passion, and commitment, and really like the service that you put into your customer. We have a saying like, your timelines are our deadlines. It's our responsibility to service our customers and do it in the best way possible. My mom was in the party gift business, which is a very high intense stress, deadline oriented business. But ultimately what you're trying to do is use your craft and your creation to make the customer smile and be happy. And what we do at the Pure Company is we make chewing gum. We take the artificial ingredients out, so we have a great tasting product that's better for you. And we're trying to satisfy the consumer in the same way. So much of what I watched as a little kid has kind of transitioned into me being a big kid, I'll say, and bringing our brand, the Pure brand, to life.
17: So is your mom retired? Or?
18: My mom is retired now, and she's a professional grandmother. Okay. And I think that is her greatest pleasure. But I really learned so much that applies to me. And she is there along with my wife and my children championing me to, you know, be the best version of an entrepreneur that I can be.
17: So how did you end up here up in Canada?
18: So I was born in Syracuse, New York. And when I was born in Syracuse, I registered at a summer camp in Gravenhurst on Skeleton Lake. And it's beautiful up there. I mean, the Muskokas are stunning, and met a lot of Canadian friends. And for 10 years, I went to the summer camp. And my senior year in high school, I broke my elbow. So I wasn't able to play baseball. I played very competitive baseball. And as a kid, I thought that's what I wanted my profession to be. And when I wasn't able to play, I came into Toronto on a day off. I went to York University. I enrolled at the registrar's office. I paid $200 for my deposit. I was given a student number immediately. And that was after a very extensive U.S. process with SATs and applications, and started my university journey there.
17: So it's interesting because that's real hardship. I remember Craig Laundrie, who runs Air Canada's 30,000 people. He was a violinist, did a degree in music at McGill. And a week after he graduated, as I recall, very soon after he graduated, his doctor said, you can never play the violin again. And his world fell apart. And it's something where it went on to, now he runs 30,000 people, so it worked out. But how did you deal with that? Baseball was my dream, and now it doesn't exist.
18: Yeah, I think at the time, hardship is really hard to digest. You actually feel shattered and broken because from, you know, 5 years old to 18 years old, it's the only thing that you're thinking about. You're not thinking about, am I going to make the majors? Am I going to make the team? You're only thinking about realizing your dream. And when you're faced with adversity or challenge, which I think we all need to be in life, because you start to see really clear and you're challenged to have to be better and do more. And when I broke my elbow, it kind of said, all right, I got to shift and go to plan B. What else do I need to think about? And then you start to see the world a little bit differently. Yeah. Opportunities open up. You create ideas. You think about, how am I going to earn money? How am I going to be able to live? And that's when you're kind of pressed to perform. And for me, that vision of creating something, being independent, those were the things that I chased the most. It was never monetary goals. It was never trying to create a global business. It was, what do I need to do to be independent so I can decide where I go for dinner, what time I get to go to bed, where do I want to live? Those were the things that drove me very early on and still drive me today.
17: But you're a Jays fan. Of course, you're a Jays fan. Are you a Blue Jays fan?
18: So I'm going to tell you something. I used to work for the Montreal Expos. I am an Expos fan, although they live forever as the possible 1994 world champions. But I was a bat boy for the Montreal Expos for 3 years because I grew up in West Palm Beach. And that's where the West Palm Beach Expos had their minor league single A and spring training. So I root for the Blue Jays today because I live in Toronto. But my greatest baseball memories are with the Expos.
17: What sports do you play today?
18: I play golf today. And as my six-year-old son is starting in T-ball, it's resurrecting this desire to play more baseball for fun and with him, and also to be competitive as my kids grow up.
17: Okay. One of the things we think about is physical health, and you seem to be in fairly good shape physically, but there's mental health as well, and very demanding job. A lot of people depend on you, rightly so, a lot of pressure. How do you maintain your mental health?
18: So the key word that I take out of that is pressure. It's okay. How do you digest the pressure, and then what are the pain points that come from that? So I keep everything into perspective. Sometimes I look at my career today and say, I'm in overtime. I never dreamed of getting where I would be today. If you continue to put pressure on yourself to perform, whether it's to grow at a certain rate, to achieve monetary goals, to have nice things, what I really have deduced from my kind of journey is I got to be happy in my own skin. I have to feel good. I have to be able to go to sleep at night. I want to wake up excited to start the next day. So I really, you know, use that basic formula of what are the things that make me happy. Silly things like having a slice of pizza or putting sprinkles on my ice cream. Those are things that bring smiles to my face, lower the intensity level, the stress, and that allows me to perform better. So I really look for the next step on the ladder rather than trying to jump up the ladder to 5-6 steps ahead, because I'm going to get there. It's just a matter of time. And people are sometimes focused so far into the future that they forget about the present. And if you own the present and you win the day, you actually have a better chance of winning tomorrow. And if you lose the day, you actually fight again and play tomorrow. But if you're focused on 2-3 years down the road all the time, you're not enjoying yourself.
17: But there's a point where we used to have something called a 5-year plan, which these days in a VUCA world, you go like 5 years, who can say? From your viewpoint, has the world gone nuts?
18: So the world is definitely getting faster. Things are happening a lot faster. I don't look out 5 years. If I look out 5 years, I actually like don't even know how clear that is. So I look at like the next 6 months to 1 year in like 8K or 4K in a pretty high def lens, because we can see that far out. When I think about like 3 years out, I can ideate what we're trying to achieve. I can think about longer lead things like, do we need another building? Do we need capital improvements? When do we need to start thinking about new formulations or new flavors? But 3 years out, I mean, I look at the innovation of like these thinking buddies like AI, Claude, ChatGPT. That stuff wasn't around 12 months ago for the day-to-day use.
17: Yeah.
18: I have no idea the impact that's going to have in 6 months, let alone 3 years, because I'm in an analog business. We create gum. You put it in your mouth. It's very tactile.
17: Yeah.
18: The tech thing, I feel like a dinosaur in, and I'm like right in the mix.
17: So how is Pure using AI today? Are you using AI?
18: So we use AI as a thought buddy. We encourage people to bounce their ideas off the AI platforms to stimulate a new way of thinking. So today, if you have an idea and you kind of run it through the digital channels, it outputs what we would call like the Pure smoothie, which is taking your ideas, putting them into the blender and seeing what it outputs. You don't necessarily have to accept or go with what the AI is doing, but it's opening up a new dimension of thought. And that's something that peer-to-peer doesn't do as well as peer-to-technology.
17: Okay.
18: And we're hopeful that people are using the tools in our office to output either a faster way of getting to the end result using data, accounting, demand planning, and things like that. Or from the creative lens, they're just seeing it a different interpretation of how they would get to the creative result.
17: So my undergrads are a bit nervous about AI in their future. Is that legitimate or should they calm down?
18: So there's always going to be a place for people.
17: Yeah, okay.
18: What I think the most important kind of talent or the thing that we look for is curiosity. Are you asking questions? Are you challenging authority? Are you challenging the status quo? And if you're doing that, you're going to be able to connect with humans and connect with the AI platforms. The curiosity is this endless quest of finding a better way, a different answer, a solution. And if you're curious, you'll find it. If you're indifferent and don't care, you're not going to get through those gates.
17: Yeah, you're not going to do well anyway. So what did you study at York?
18: I studied marketing, like communications and political science. And I did a double major. And it was great. We learned about, you know, communication. And, you know, the thing in my era is we still talk to people. It was before laptops. It's only 25 years ago, but I didn't have a laptop in university. So we were taking notes. We were talking to our peers. We were working in groups and writing things down. And I think those skills are so important today. I find that when people get stuck in texting or instant messaging or Teams emails, they're actually losing their skills to be able to talk to other humans. So you really hear these surface conversations about what did you do over the weekend? Did it rain? How was the weather? Yeah. As opposed to connecting with humans on a more personal level.
17: I did my PhD at York in marketing and globalization and leadership about, in 1990. I graduated in 95, so it was before you. But a good friend of mine was Alan Middleton as a pro. Did you ever have Alan Middleton?
18: I did. Okay.
17: No, it's a small world. Okay. But today, I'm delighted to be speaking with Jay Klein from Pure. I'm Carl Moore from McGill University, and you're listening to the CEO Series. Next up, we'll explore Jay's early journey from launching the business door to door to building a brand from scratch and how those grassroots beginnings shaped his entrepreneurial mindset.
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17: Hello again, you're listening to the CEO Series, and today I'm sitting with Jay Klein from Pure. What you learned there, do you still use it a bit today?
18: The greatest takeaways I had from university were structure, discipline, accountability, and, you know, I took classes with the highest marks for participation. Like, if I showed up, I was there to show up. So if 15 or 20% of my grade was to be present, I was there. I knew I could get full marks for that. But I learned that you kind of get out what you put in. And if you don't participate, you're not going to perform. And in university, it was about showing up and learning. And you know what? If I took a handful of things, I think I like Marshall McLuhan, the medium is the message, is something that was drilled into my mind. And if you think about that, that comment goes way back and it's still very applicable. How are we receiving information today? Through our phones, not through the newspaper the same way. Television's a little bit different. Radio's changed. And that saying still applies. It's really fascinating how insightful that was. And then I think about, like, I took accounting. Accounting was really practical. It helped me with budgeting. It helped me understand my personal finances. It gave me little goals. And, you know, the financial tools in life are very important because we all have to earn money and we all have to spend money. Yeah. But if we don't know how to manage it, you can find yourself in a challenge. And then that creates stress. That's the stuff that keeps you up at night. That takes you away from the things you like doing. So there is this cycle. And I find, like, the things that are the most controversial things in relationships, usually finance, you know, and if you learn basic tools, you're able to, you know, at least manage the stress that would come from those things easier in life.
17: So part of it, you have a great product, people love it, but there's also, you got to look at the books, like money coming in, money going out. Like, there's some really basic stuff.
18: Business is really about accounting and money management. If you're not paying attention to the money going out and the money coming in, it makes it very hard to do what you need to do. One of the things I've learned most about being an entrepreneur is you set out to do something. I set out to sell chewing gum to a stranger. And I didn't know about manufacturing gum. I didn't know about demand planning. I didn't know about supply chain. I just wanted to sell gum. But all the things that come as a product of succeeding in your goal are things that I didn't know about, like managing people, human resources, hiring, inventory management, finding real estate, making sure that we have a forklift. Yeah. All those little things are things you learn along the way. And, you know, that leads you into having to trust other people. And if you think about being an entrepreneur, you know, you're like this, you know, independent body, or this child who then has to trust all these knowledgeable adults or other people at the playground to kind of run with your idea. And you're not going to get that right all the time. You're going to make mistakes. You're going to hire the wrong people. You're going to have, you know, just headwinds in the market. And the entrepreneur needs to navigate all those challenges.
17: How old were you when that idea of selling gum to strangers came to you?
18: So I was 27 when I first started thinking about it.
17: So you, what did you work at before then?
18: So out of university, my mom wanted me to be a lawyer. As I said earlier, she ran her party gift business. She did not want me to have the pressure of being an entrepreneur and being dependent on always the next sale. So being a lawyer, you know, would give me structure. Being a lawyer also meant I had to read a lot of books and digest a lot of information. And really, I was working on everyone else's time. So I didn't want to do that. I started a marketing and advertising business that sold advertisements on cars and paid people to drive. And from there, I started to create some freedom. I think back to my first year, I made $37,000. And from starting from $1,000 to making $37,000, I thought I won the lottery. I went to the movies, I bought pants at the Gap, I was able to eat, you know, at restaurants. And I felt like that was a huge win.
4: Yeah.
18: From there, I realized like on January 1st, the next year, it starts back at zero. And that's a hard thing for an entrepreneur to digest, because your year ended, you had a great year, and now you start over with nothing and you got to do all that hard work again. So when I looked at the chewing gum market, I said, if I could be in a reoccurring revenue model where I create a relationship with a consumer, give them a great product and they buy it once and buy it again, maybe I don't have to work on reselling the same customer all the time. I can work on finding new customers. And that was, you know, how I built the business. And I thought about it like a staircase. You go up one stair, you service it, you go up to the next, you service and plateaus, and then it goes up again and plateaus. And that's sort of how we built the business.
4: Many of your neighbors, and you've done well, you live in a nicer neighborhood, work for big companies. So what's the heart and soul of a corporate type? And I was a corporate type, IBM, Hitachi, Oxford, McGill, and York with PhD. What's the heart and soul of an entrepreneur versus the corporate type like me?
18: So the entrepreneur never gets to go home and stop thinking. So if you work at a corporation, you're connected to your job, you feel like you want to continue growing and improving, but there is a point where you kind of leave out those front doors, you get in your car, you go home, and you're 100% present, not on work. I've never had what I call a real job where I, you know, have a corporate job and I have to, you know, have that mindset. But I've never not thought about work when I'm home. Like, I kind of am work. I am my pure self all the time. And I'm thinking about everything from ideas, the door lock, the alarm, is like the container going to make its way across the ocean to get to where it needs to go.
4: But you talk to me about mental health. Like, I think you're probably a good husband and father.
18: My favorite things to be.
4: Okay, so you do think about it, but you don't think about it.
18: Yeah, it's what I call like the megabytes are always operating. The RAM in my brain is always running. And, you know, I think I use these parallels or these visual cues. Like, if you think about, like, if your computer's running slow, it's because you have too many windows open.
4: Okay.
18: In my brain, I have become accustomed to the RAM running and thinking about the things that I worry about. Yeah. It could be inventory, it could be receivables, it could be people, it could be a trade show. But that is finding the balance. And entrepreneurs do live with a constant buzz of what's happening in my business and how does it impact my life. And I think entrepreneurs that find success are wired in the way that they just want to win. It's not necessarily about the prize, it's about winning. And that's how you push yourself to do that. But you can get overrun by the mental health and by the stress.
4: Yeah.
18: Tough days are really tough. And what I find is you actually create a new set of boundaries. Like, on really tough days, like, we've had really tough days. We've had breaks where we've printed the wrong barcode on packaging and, you know, it's hundreds of thousands of dollars wasted. When you sell chewing gum at, you know, of pennies and dollars, you need to make a lot of packs to make up for a loss like that. So that creates a new stress boundary of how much you can digest. And one of the things that I look up to a lot is people with experience, because they've lived it and they've dealt with it. And you never go from your best day to your worst day overnight, but you create different stress thresholds throughout your career. And then all of a sudden, like, if that happened to us today, I'd be like, oh, I've had that experience before. It's not that bad.
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4: Hello again, you're listening to the CEO Series, and today I'm speaking with Jay Klein from Pure. So you've said the idea for Pure came from a client meeting where you wonder what it was like to sit on the other side of the table. Tell us about that moment.
18: So when you're selling something, I was in marketing, I was selling a vision for how a customer could create a product and connect with consumers. But they just wanted to do it their way. So they wanted our advice and feedback, but they wanted us to execute their ideas. And I went back to the office and I said, you know, I wonder what it's like to sit on that side of the table when you're just drunk on your ideas. Because we're selling ideas and they're pitching ideas, you know, it's kind of different. So I said, what if we made a fake product just to see what it's like to kind of get an idea out there and how we would navigate that from the client side as opposed from the agency side. Yeah. And I picked chewing gum because I love reading grocery circulars. And when I, as a kid...
17: Come on, give me a break.
18: So I love reading grocery circulars because there are certain products out there that when they're on sale or when they're advertised on the front page, like your grocery cart isn't big enough, you buy as much as you can.
17: Yeah, yeah.
18: But chewing gum is a product that's actually so social and so shareable, but is really never on your grocery list. You're never going to go out to the grocery store just to buy a pack of gum. But if you're having French fries for dinner and you had no ketchup, you're going to stop cooking. You're going to go to the grocery store and come back and get your ketchup. So gum is also a rather large industry, over $20 billion. And there's only a handful of people in that gum space. So my original thought was, if I could build a business to $1 million out of a $20 billion industry, no one's going to know who we are or what we're doing. And that would be a great small business for an entrepreneur to run. So I set my target rather small in a gigantic industry. I mean, it would be like if you're in the auto industry to sell 10 cars, nobody's...
17: So you're not on their radar then?
18: Not on the radar.
17: So, but how big are you today?
18: So today we'll do over $250 million in global revenue.
17: So you're on their radar?
18: Well, I think so.
17: So have they tried to buy you?
18: You know, it's a small industry, and you know, we see our peers at these trade shows, and they always come by and check out what we're doing and say hi, but we're focused right now on building our business. I love the idea that we are participating in this reprogramming of consumer habits. When I was a kid and I went to birthday parties, it was, you know, drinks with red number 5 and Mountain Dew and sodas and sugared treats. Today it's carrot sticks, cucumber sticks, organic apple juice. It's healthy snacks. Mm. Parents really care about what they're feeding their children. And everywhere they can get an edge, they're giving the better choice. And with chewing gum, it's something that is an unconscious thought. You know, most chewing gums are sweetened with aspartame. It's an artificial sweetener. And Pure takes the artificial ingredients out and makes a better for you chewing gum. And what we talk to people about is making simple substitutions with no compromise in taste or quality. So if you can chew spearmint gum with no artificial sweeteners or spearmint gum with artificial sweeteners, most people would rather take the, you know, the naturally sweetened option, and that's Pure. So we believe in what we've seen over the last 15 years is this connection with consumers where they're making better choices. And anywhere, any facet in life where you're consuming food, if there's a better alternative that tastes great, equally great, and costs the same, why not select that? And I think in 5 and 10 years from now, you're going to see a lot of those substitutions be the leading products in the marketplace.
17: So do you make anything other than chewing gum?
18: We make mints and chewing gum.
17: Okay, so, but it just seems like you have a core idea, and it could apply to all sorts of foods.
18: 100%. And what we do is we stick to the breath freshening category.
17: Okay.
18: Because globally, it's a very large category. And sometimes entrepreneurs go too wide. They stretch themselves too thin.
17: Yeah.
18: So they could be winning in one area and they think, wow, I have all this distribution. So if I make 10 more products in 10 different categories, I can grow my business 10 times. It doesn't work like that. At Pure, we believe to make our heroes our superheroes, not just trying to make any product work. And I think that's why the concentration and the focus has helped us be successful and continue to expand.
17: So Jay, I mean, you're a young guy. You have young kids. There's no need to retire. Retirement is not on it. But how much would I have to offer you that you'd walk away if I said, Jay, $1 billion, buy an island right beside Sir Richard Branson? Like, is it no? I'm too young and I've got a ways to go.
18: You know, I love the battle. I love growing. I don't think I've ever had a monetary desire as I've gone. I think the one thing that I wanted that I would always press my mom as a kid is I wanted to have multiple pairs of Nike running shoes. And each year I was allowed to get one pair at school. And today if I have a vice, it's like I love wearing new Nike shoes. And I think that entrepreneurs are wired that they're authentic from day

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1: 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So in Europe, for example, xylitol as a buzzword is a very big thing. They want the dental health benefits of xylitol. They're less concerned maybe about gluten-free or non-GMO than we might be in North America. So we do connect the message with the market, and that's why we study the markets before we go into them. We make sure that we're connecting with the consumers. The other interesting thing that we've realized is about taste buds and flavors. Different geographies have different flavor preferences. So peppermint and spearmint might be the, you know, leaders in North America, but a more intense wintergreen would be a European preference, or in the Middle East, it could be a fruit preference. So like our pomegranate or our grape or our bubblegum perform amazing in those markets because it's a more sweet market.
2: 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I'm Carl Moore from McGill University, and you're listening to the CEO series. 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
9: Hello again. You're listening to the CEO Series, and today I'm signaling Jay Klein from Pure. So local people can tell you about that and you know, help you understand that.
10: You know, what we try to do is travel to the market, meet with the distributor. Yeah. We look at a lot of pictures from retail at the markets, and you can see by the setup, like if someone has a lot more strawberry than they do cinnamon, clearly that they're selling more fruit-flavored gum than they would be, you know, a cinnamon gum.
9: So two questions. Is Canada different than the U.S.? And then secondly, is Quebec and Ontario different?
10: Well, I'd say Canada is very different than the U.S., but if we dial that back. But if we look at the chewing gum market, it's very similar. It's mint driven. There's cinnamon concentration. And then people want fun. We've recently introduced this jumbo line of what we call the modern day gumball. It's a 3 times the size of a regular piece of gum. They're fruit flavored. And not only is it better for you, but it's a great gum. You can blow bubbles. You can smack it. It's great. So there's a lot of harmony in that market. As you go south from the U.S. down into Mexico, you see more cinnamon. You see more spicy. You see that kind of thing. So, you know, there is a lot of harmony. In North America, we do all have similar preferences. And, you know, then, of course, you could have the bagel debate between Toronto and Montreal, which I know is a big one. I do like the Montreal bagels because they have salt on the everything bagel. Yeah. So, you know, it's in New York, they do that, too. But the bagel is just much bigger than the Montreal bagel.
9: So tariffs. Talk to us about tariffs under the new administration, or the newish administration in the U.S. How has it impacted you?
10: So tariffs is one of these things, as an entrepreneur, you digest as a real challenge. You wake up one day and there's no tariffs, and then the next day your entire business changes. So entrepreneurs have to be the jet ski instead of the cruise ship. So the big businesses we look at as the cruise ship, entrepreneurs are the jet ski. We need to zig and zag and do all that stuff. We got hit. Our products are made in Switzerland. We got hit with a very big tariff going into the U.S. It started out at 10, grew to 15, went up as high to 39, and ultimately 45.4%. You can't just digest tariffs of that size. So we made a conscious choice. Are we going to make a quick change and impact our price at retail, maybe upset the customer, price our gum out of the market, or do we absorb it, operate at a loss, and hope the political situation normalizes to something that we can digest? And you know what? For 15 years, we've been patient, we've built the business, we've worked hard to grow, and hopefully for the next 15 years, we'll continue to do the same thing. So we looked at it as a storm, as opposed to like a shift in weather patterns. We digested the tariff, and fortunately now we're on the other side of it, and the tariff from Switzerland has gone back down to, you know, a 15% tariff from 39%.
9: How long was it, 39, like weeks, months, days?
10: Yeah, it was months. I mean, when it was announced, I think it changed twice. It changed at the beginning of the summer last year. It changed in August, and then it ran through November when the Swiss made the deal. And, you know, the hard part about it was, like, it could have changed. You had containers en route, and what you thought was going to be 10 or 15% overnight crossed, and it was 39%. And these are big numbers. I mean, you know, most businesses don't operate on a 39% gross margin, let alone absorbing a cost. The other thing that happened as a product of the tariffs is you had major strengthening of the Swiss franc. So we were getting pinched on the tariffs, and there was a 20% move in the Swiss franc. So the cost of goods went up by 20%, and there was a tariff of 39%. So it really tested, like, when you go back to the mental health conversation, it tested your ability to weather the storm. And that's why I think entrepreneurs are resilient, or have to be resilient to be successful, so that you can work through challenge and then see the sunrise on the other side.
9: So during that time, I guess you read the New York Times, the Globe and Mail, and just said, what are the experts saying? Like, what is the, or did you get a consultant as well?
10: You know what? I talked to anyone who I thought might know. And the thing that I looked into doing and that I did was I spoke to people on both sides of the issue. So I spoke to people from Switzerland. I said, what are you hearing? How is this impacting Switzerland? And if you think back to that, you had a lot of pharmaceutical impact in Switzerland. You had the entire watch industry. You had chocolate industry. Switzerland is a very small country that exports an enormous amount of product into the US. These people were really impacted by the tariffs. So what were they doing about it? How were they handling the problem? And then the US, like when we talk to people there, they're like, oh, Switzerland? No, we got bigger problems. There's a lot of stuff coming from China. There's a lot of stuff coming from Canada. There's a lot of stuff coming from Indonesia. So we found ourselves, I mean, we are the only company that exports chewing gum into the US from Switzerland.
9: Why? Okay, the Swiss have great products, love their products, but why, like, it's an expensive country, why not make it in China or Toronto?
10: So people want to know where their food is coming from. And eating Switzerland, wearing Switzerland, these are premium things. And when I started, I really knew very little. I had a marketing lens. I wanted to sell. Like, those were my things. Yeah. When we met our Swiss manufacturer, they had manufacturing excellence. 15 years later, when we have a conference call, which we do weekly, it's at 9 a.m. They're calling at 8:59:59, and they are on time every time. When you build a business, you need to worry about the things that are important to you and that you can control, and you want to align yourself with partners who can deliver on their end. And having the Swiss be our manufacturer has allowed me to focus exclusively on growing the business, building the business, because I know they're going to deliver on their part.
9: That's fair enough. Back in 2014, you pitched Pure on Dragon's Den when you had one manufacturer. Tell us about Dragon's Den. And
10: Dragon's Den was amazing. In 2014, we had this opportunity to go on Dragon's Den, and it was very nerve-wracking for me because I had worked so hard for 4 years. I had built a business, and then I was pitching it to kind of successful dragons who the show's premise was actually to hammer the entrepreneur and challenge them and figure out, is this good or bad? There's also millions of people watching the show, and if you do great, it could have a great impact. If you do poorly, it could really hurt you. So when I went on the show, I remember as I was waiting to film, I had to change my shirt like 3 times from sweating through it. My palms were sweaty. But when the lights went on and I went into the studio, I did the only thing that I knew, and that was to tell the Pure story, connect our brand, and talk about what I've been doing for the last 4 years. The dragons immediately said, I've seen that brand, I chew the product, and that gave me a sense of calm. For the whole taping of our show, we had an amazing business dynamic. I knew my numbers. I knew the business, and we had a very engaged Dragon's Den pitch, and that made it great. And the following the show, it was incredible. People, you know, had heard more about the brand. It expanded our penetration from, you know, just Toronto and Ontario to Calgary, Vancouver, Edmonton, and, you know, the show syndicated across the country. So it was amazing for us, and it worked out really well.
9: I should know, but did they give you money?
10: So we were offered money from all the Dragons, and as we moved through the diligence phase and our business continued to grow, we kind of outgrew the need for that money, and we maintained an amazing relationship with Arlene and really the whole Dragon's Den community. And, you know, it's been an amazing success story through the Dragon's Den lens.
9: And you came back earlier this year.
10: This season, they had me back and some other Dragons who had been on the show, who have built successful businesses. And it was a full circle moment, because sitting in the chair as a Dragon, being able to share what I've learned with entrepreneurs and listening to the passion of the future entrepreneurs of Canada and having an opportunity to invest in them was incredible. I could see myself standing on the pitch mark as they were pitching me. You know what they're going through. You know their business challenges. And the cool thing with having former pitchers as Dragons was you can really connect with their issues. You understand what they need. You understand their successes. You understand the potential failures they're going to run through. And that dynamic created such an amazing connection on the show. And it was so well received. And I was so happy to be able to do that.
9: Do you advise entrepreneurs from time to time?
10: It's my favorite thing to do, is talk to entrepreneurs. I always say, talk to someone about your idea that doesn't love you, because if you ask someone who loves you, they're going to tell you what a great idea it is. And I think we should pay more attention to challenge and failure than we do success. If we only study success, you kind of think that's the norm. But when you think about, you know, 90%+ of entrepreneurs fail in their journey, they actually don't fail unless they quit being an entrepreneur. If they start up another business, they've actually taken the lessons that they've learned from their failure, and they're trying to bottle those and channel them into success. So if people study failure, you actually take a lot of lessons out of that. Studying success, it's just easy. Like, oh, what did you do to win? We sold more product. That doesn't feel like such a good lesson.
9: This has been the CEO Series. Jay, thanks very much for sharing your time and energy with us. It's very appreciated. Also, I can thank our show producer, Ibrahim, and our scriptwriter, Stephanie Riche. Thanks, as always, for tuning into the CEO Series. A la prochaine.
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6: From the National Newsroom of the Canadian Press, I'm Karen Rebo. Toronto police say the deadly weekend shooting at a salsa street festival in the city killed 25-year-old Shaquan Quashi and 20-year-old Cesar Vernazza.
7: We believe they were targeted. We can also confirm that two firearms were recovered at the scene.
8: Police Chief Myron Demkew says four people were sent to hospital after gunfire erupted Saturday during the salsa on St. Clair Street party. He says police are investigating three shootings for any potential links between them. Toronto Mayor Olivia Chow says she has every confidence that police will find those responsible and she'll work to ensure everyone's safety.
9: We will not let reckless criminals stop Toronto's tradition of outdoor street festivals.
8: The annual event celebrates Latin culture, food, and music. Brenda Molina Navidad, The Canadian Press, Toronto.
6: Illinois State Police have two teenage suspects in custody after a deadly mass shooting they say targeted members of a particular family. Victims were shot in three locations across St. Louis. Illinois State Police Director Brendan Kelly says at least one of the suspects appears to have been related to the family.
10: At least seven members of the targeted family were shot at multiple locations in the East St. Louis area. And as of right now, five victims have been confirmed deceased.
6: The U.S. has launched more strikes on Iran just hours after President Donald Trump said Washington is reinstating a blockade on Iran in the Strait of Hormuz. Trump separately suggested America will charge other ships for safe passage, upending hundreds of years of American policy and recent comments by some of his own top cabinet members supporting freedom of navigation across the globe. Iran responded with attacks targeting Bahrain, Jordan, and two tankers associated with the United Arab Emirates traveling through the strait, killing one mariner and wounding eight others. Early reports say a short circuit may have caused the fire in a Bangkok bar that killed at least 30 people on the weekend. Many of the dead were found at the back of the bar and in a bathroom where authorities say exits may have been blocked. More from ABC's James Longman.
11: There was panic and confusion inside as many struggled to find the exits. Usa initially heard a boom, saying many inside had no way out. She used a chair to break a bar window to find her friends, but it was too late. They both died. Authorities believe the fire sending many people running to the back of the venue where they died.
6: In southwest Calgary, 13 train cars carrying a mix of lumber, propane, and a non-toxic gas derailed and tumbled into a body of water. Canadian Pacific Kansas City Railway says the train went off the tracks Monday at about 7:30 a.m. No one was injured. Some cars contain argon, an inert gas, but there was no indication of any leaks. This is the Canadian Press. In sports, Jordan Walker played spoiler in Philadelphia. The St. Louis Cardinals slugger homered on his final six swings to knock off Phillies slugger Kyle Schwarber 12-11 at Citizens Bank Park Monday. In basketball, Utah Jazz guard Trey Alexander was taken from the court on a stretcher last night after appearing to injure his side on a drive to the basket in an NBA Summer League game against the Chicago Bulls. Alexander, who signed a two-way deal with Utah last week, made contact with the Bulls' Caleb Wilson while driving toward the basket. And after tossing the ball toward the hoop, went behind the basket, clutching his side or abdomen. And Josh Allen of the NFL's Buffalo Bills was voted the league's top quarterback by the Associated Press in a preseason survey. The 2024 AP Most Valuable Player beat out Patrick Mahomes of the Kansas City Chiefs, who earned the top spot each of the three previous seasons. From the Canadian Press, I'm Karen Rebo.
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15: Overnight, we have a heat warning continuing. It will be clear and it will stay warm, low going down to 22. For today, it will be sunny, a bit breezy, and very hot. High going up to 35, feeling more like 43. Wednesday, mix of sun and cloud, slight chance of showers, high of 32. On Thursday, mix of sun and cloud, slight chance of showers, with a high going up to 30. And then Friday, mix of sun and cloud, slight chance of rain, high of 27.
16: He brags on social media that he squeezed more money out of Canada. Here's Mark Carney at the Stampede with CTV News, Tara Nelson, talking about that deal just yesterday.
17: The word net does a lot of work in this. We are sharing after Canada is paid back. So we get the revenues, then the servicing of the cost of the bridge and paying the debt of the bridge, and then what's left over, there's a split of that for 15 years. And the U.S. money is invested back in economic development in the region, the U.S. side of the region, obviously, which is going to help drive more traffic. The initial years of this bridge, there is, you know, traffic volumes are going to build up. So there's not going to be a lot of net to split. So look, it's a good deal for Canada.
16: A good deal for Canada, not a lot of net to split, but... Remember, this prime minister announced that the bridge was going to open in a matter of days, had to take that back, had to cancel a municipal officials, had to cancel a ribbon cutting because the Americans wanted a better deal. The Americans say they got a better deal, and there are still questions about this deal in terms of where that money goes. Yes, economic development. How much is it? The other thing I want to know is how much say they're going to have. Americans are going to say how much say they're going to have over tolls on the bridge. More about that later in the show. Here are the opposition conservatives. Shivaloy Majumdar spoke with CTV News yesterday. He's calling for more transparency around the terms of the new agreement.
18: I'm not saying compromise is a bad thing. Let me be very clear. I understand this is a very difficult negotiation with an unpredictable administration. I think, though, that had we been building Canadian strength and had we brought focus to CUSMA negotiations over the last 15 months, had we been actively focusing on forced labor supply chain issues that Americans are raising with Canada today with the kind of strength we should, had we been doing our job, essentially, had our country been standing up and doing our job, I have to believe that this may not have even been up for negotiation.
16: Seems like a long, you know, when they sunk shovels finally, like this is a multi-decade project. This took decades to come to fruition. Would they have ever thought when they sunk shovels all those decades ago that this would be held up at the highest levels for whatever reason? Well, we know the reason: for more money on the American side. And, you know, who would have thought that we would be at this point in U.S.-Canada relations? And I do think it underscores the truth in 2026, regardless of position partisan-wise. The Americans are going to do what they want to do in their own interests, even if it means going back on previous agreements. We've seen this time and time again. They are much less worried about process, you know, the rule of law, I would argue, international conventions, than they are about America first. It's always been America first, but it has rarely been so in your face and so blatantly against convention. And I wonder long-term, mid-term, long-term, even short-term, I wonder if there are Americans, I know there are, who are thinking about what that means for the future in terms of any international cooperation. God forbid another 9/11 happens. But if something like that happens, where NATO came to their aid, where the world rallied around a Republican president, George W. Bush, to defend America and to come together with America, I wonder what that would look like today. I would hope it would be the same kind of response, but I don't know. I'm not sure. Next topic, the other story that we're watching very, very closely. This is just outrageous, what's happened in Toronto at the Salsa Festival. So for those who don't know the city, I mean, these street festivals, like in every other city, there's lots of summer festivals that happen. In Toronto, like whether it's, you know, Taste of the Danforth, whether it's, you know, Taste of the Kingsway in the West End, or this one, Salsa, it's built around neighborhoods, they close streets, and everybody comes out. This is at 8 o'clock at night. There are thousands of people, seniors, kids, families, right on St. Clair, gunshots at 8 o'clock. No arrest has been made. We've heard nothing about that. Here are some of the witnesses speaking to CTV News last night.
19: They were basically running for their lives away from the chaos. And it traumatized me. I'm frightened. Like, it was so close.
20: And all of a sudden, I heard, like, fireworks sound. And then I was looking behind me and stuff. And then a couple of people started running, and we got a little bit scared, so we left.
21: I heard this guy. He said, help me, somebody help. And I said, what's going on? And then when I looked back the window, I saw him lying down in the corner there.
16: I just wonder, you know, if this is one of those moments, a low point or a change point in whatever is the cause here, or whether it's illegal guns, whether it's gang violence. You know, I'm thinking about the Montreal car bombing many, many years ago that killed a child. It was basically a biker war that was kept to bikers until a child was killed by a car bomb. And the public absolutely turned on a dime. I'm not saying that's going to happen here. I don't know if this measures that kind of public outrage, but who can't relate to a warm summer evening at 8 o'clock at night in a street festival and all of a sudden crossfire of guns breaks out? Just absolutely outrageous. Here's the mayor of Toronto, Olivia Chow, saying this will not stop the city's outdoor festivals.
22: The shooting at Salsa on St. Clair was reckless and disgusting. It happened at a crowded festival with families enjoying a summer night. The pain caused by senseless gun violence is unimaginable. It ripples through communities, casting a long shadow of fear and anger. Torontonians have always taken care of each other. In difficult times, the spirit shines. We will not let reckless criminals stop Toronto's tradition of outdoor street festivals.
16: What I'm most worried about, many things on this, but that it is not unimaginable. It's becoming common. That's the problem, right? Without pointing fingers at governments, or I don't think there are simple solutions here, but that's what's so maddening about it, that it's kind of a shrug and we move on. Oh, there's another one, you know? At what point is it? What point does that change? Our last major story we're watching is this change in ticks. It's not just Lyme disease. It's something called anaplasmosis. We're going to talk more about that today. The Canadian Medical Association Journal out with a report today. Blackleg ticks causing more problems out there. We'll speak with someone who not only was hit with it, but actually collapsed.
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1: Welcome back. I'm Graham Richardson sitting in for Vashi Capello. So hope you're having a good day. Boy, the people in Windsor whipsawing back and forth. This massive piece of infrastructure, the Gordie Howe Bridge, was getting ready. We heard something about mid-May and then nothing. And then we heard, oh, there's going to be a ribbon cutting. And then the Prime Minister said a few weeks ago, yeah, it's going to open at the end of the week. And then all the brakes get slammed as basically Mr. Trump and the people around Mr. Trump slammed the brakes on it. They appeared to be looking for a better deal. They say they got one. Here again is the Prime Minister, if you're just joining us, talking about what this deal is to essentially, for the first 15 years, split the net profits with the Americans as part of the toll revenue. Here's the Prime Minister yesterday.
2: The word net does a lot of work in this. We are sharing after Canada is paid back. So we get the revenues, then the servicing of the costs of the bridge and paying the debt of the bridge, and then what's left over, there's a split of that for 15 years. And the U.S. money is invested back in economic development in the region, the U.S. side of the region, obviously, which is going to help drive more traffic. The initial years of this bridge, traffic volumes are going to build up, so there's not going to be a lot of net to split. So look, it's a good deal for Canada.
1: Mike Kaycook is co-host of Mornings with Mike and Meg on AM 800 Windsor, one of the people who, like so many others down there, is being whipsawed back and forth by this. Mike, thanks for joining us.
3: That's a good way of putting it, Graham. Whipsaw back and forth. Yeah, that's kind of how it's been since like this whole project began. Even when we were trying to get this deal built, initially back in 2012, it was blocked so many times by lawsuits, by the Ambassador Bridge Company and the Maroon family, and then we finally got that all figured out. And now here we are, even as the bridge is still in the wrapper. It's beautiful. You should see this thing in person.
1: It looks beautiful. Yeah, yeah. It looks beautiful. It's funny because a senior person in the Canadian government who was intimately involved with those early days says that at one point, every single law firm on the Michigan side was either tied up with the Canadian government or the Maroon family. Like, literally. Like, it was, and apparently, Canada won virtually every single case in court on this issue, which is what led to the bridge being built. Everybody down there probably thought the fighting was over as they watched the construction finish, but it wasn't.
3: No, certainly wasn't. And even as we were getting ready to open this, remember a few weeks ago, I was on with Vashi talking about how the ribbon cutting was set to go. And then all of a sudden that was off and we got into these negotiations now. And you heard that clip from Mark Carney out at Out West. And I think I heard the beginning of the show. I think it's really a missed opportunity, Graham, that CTV News didn't send you out there. I think you'd look good in a cowboy hat. But, that's a whole different story right there. So the way he explained it, it seems like this is no big deal. The optics I don't think are great. I look at Mark Carney and I think the speech he made at Davos and the elbows up and stuff like that, we're not going to take bad deals, and I'm like, yeah, that's the way we should be doing this. But the optics on this don't seem great to me when we're capitulating to Donald Trump and saying, okay, at last second we're going to make a different deal here. But when you look into the details, and I hope the government releases the fine print on this to see exactly what's going on, but from that clip, like you break it down, it didn't sound that bad. Like, it's not that big of a deal.
1: I think their priority, and no, I'm not at all making excuses for what they had to do here, but they've got this massive multi-billion dollar piece of infrastructure sitting there ready to go, right? And so, right. Like, how long do you sit there and both sides dig in? Who compromises? How much compromise was there? Another person I was speaking with who knows this intimately says, to your point, says the availability payments, fancy way of saying, like, as soon as the tolls come in, they obviously go back to the construction consortium and they start to pay them back. That's the priority. They're not splitting those 50-50. They're splitting post-cost, post-payback, if there are profits. Carney suggesting that there aren't that many in the first 15 years, given the size of the construction and how much they have to pay back. But to your point as well, these are complex things, and when you've got a gun to your head, maybe you make certain deals that you wouldn't necessarily make. And certainly, there was an imperative to get the thing open because it was finished.
3: It's finished. It's ready to go, right? So hopefully there's no more delays. And like when you look at this deal, Graham, the way I was explaining it to our listeners on AM 800 this morning is that, okay, so Mike and Graham's lemonade stand is going to open. Yeah. And I'm going to pay $100 out of my piggy bank to buy all the wood to paint the lemons, and you pay nothing. But right before we open, Graham comes to me and says, you know what? I won't let customers walk through and get lemonade unless we split the money 50-50. And I say, I want to get this thing open. So I say, okay, we can split the net money. The net money is the key, right? Yeah. And so every day customers buy their lemonade, yada, yada, yada, but we don't split the cash right away. We take the money, we pay for the lemons, the cups. Then I take the money and pay on the mortgage that you owe me, the debt that you owe me. And then whatever's left at the end of the day of that money, then we split it. So you keep about 50 cents and I get 50 cents.
1: Yeah.
3: That's kind of the breakdown in easy terms. I hope that makes sense.
1: It does make sense. The other thing I'm really interested in, and if you can sort of bring us in on how people view the ambassador bridge in the region, because
3: the evil empire,
1: it's
3: like Darth Vader. I hear the Darth Vader breathing when I think of the ambassador bridge, and like the problems they have caused over this. There's dilapidated homes that they bought to buy property to build their own second span, Graham, years and years ago, and some of them are still sitting there boarded up in neighborhoods, and people out in that neighborhood of Windsor on the West End are not pleased about that. Also, this whole deal to get this new bridge built was also part of a 401 extension, the Herb Gray Parkway, to get trucks right from the 401 that go to the new bridge. Right now, you hit 11 stoplights. All of a sudden, the 401 stops for some reason just outside Windsor, and they're on major roads going in our city to the Ambassador Bridge, stopping at intersections and backing up when there are a lot of delays and idling on city streets.
1: So the Gordie Howe may relieve this.
3: Oh, absolutely it will. Yeah. That's why the Herb Gray Parkway was built. You go right to it, and then you go right to I-75 South or some of the major freeways in the U.S. So we get the trucks off our streets, and that was one of the big concerns for citizens here in Windsor, that the pollution, the idling, the pain that it caused businesses and people living in that area was horrible.
1: The other thing, too, the reason I'm curious about the American influence on Gordie Howe tolls, because if I understand it correctly, obviously when you've got a competing bridge that's better resourced, which the Gordie Howe is, connected to highways, if the Americans have a say in what toll is charged there, that obviously impacts the Maroon family. So, for instance, theoretically, doubling the bridge capacity with a new bridge would bring tolls collectively down. But I know it's expensive now. I'm just wondering if the American influence on the Gordie Howe tolls would now directly impact the Maroon family. Like, you cannot charge less than this because that'll hurt our revenue. You know what I'm saying? Like,
3: right, yeah.
1: You know, like I appreciate it's a bit in the weeds, but I'm just wondering whether they've allowed a foreign government or an American government to help set the tolls on this bridge that Canada built, and how does that relate to the Maroon family and the Ambassador Bridge, if it does at all?
3: Yeah, that's right. And part of this deal is that if there is a rise in or any kind of change in tolls above 10%, that the U.S. government can veto or has say in this. That is directly to me saying we're going to protect the Maroons' investment on that. The other thing is it is going to be much easier for trucks. Trucks are going to save a lot of money using the Gordie Howe Bridge. However, the Maroons own a lot of trucking companies, so you know where their trucks are still going to go.
1: Right. Fascinating story. I think it's a snapshot of 2026 between our two countries, surprisingly. And unfortunately, the great people of Windsor have to put up with it all. But I know there's a lot of relief there, finally, that there's a date and an opening date, and we can hopefully get things rolling. Mike K. Cook, co-host of Mornings with Mike and Megan, AM 800 Windsor. Really appreciate you joining us, Mike. Thank you.
3: Anytime.
1: All right. There you go. The bridge will open. When we come back, we're going to talk ticks and a new type
4: Overnight, we have a heat warning continuing. It will be clear and it will stay warm, low going down to 22. For today, it will be sunny, a bit breezy, and very hot. High going up to 35, feeling more like 43. Wednesday, mix of sun and cloud, slight chance of showers, high of 32. On Thursday, mix of sun and cloud, slight chance of showers, with a high going up to 30. And then Friday, mix of sun and cloud, slight chance of rain, high of 27.
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0: Hi, folks. Sorry about that. I actually have a news channel in my ears right now, so apologies for that. I'm hearing program from news channel, RCTV news channel programming. We are watching. We are watching a new development on ticks and a new type of disease. The Canadian Medical Association Journal has released new research suggesting that it's not just Lyme disease, it's something called anaplasmosis. And along with tick populations, it's on the rise in Canada. A big part of the research is the case of Martin Hache, an Ottawa area man diagnosed with anaplasmosis, and his wife Kathleen. The Hache's join us on the line now. Thanks for coming on, Martin and Kathleen.
1: Okay. Well, you're welcome.
0: Martin, can you tell me what you found, and how did you know that it was very, very serious, what you were facing?
1: I didn't really know. I never felt a bite or anything. I just was exhausted. And I lay down on the couch, and one day went by, and the next thing I know, I'm in the middle of the night, and I'm falling. I probably went to the bathroom, but I do not remember falling. I do not remember getting up. I just remember being on the floor.
2: He doesn't remember getting up because I had to haul him up, which was no mean feat. But I had to pick him up and get him into bed. And I said, I should call 911. And he said, no, I'll be fine in the morning. Well, in the morning, he was worse. So I called 911. The ambulance came. They took him to the river, to the Renfrew Hospital, where he was for two nights. And then that was on Friday, July the 4th. And on Sunday, July the 6th, they put him in an ambulance and transferred him to the acute monitoring area of the Civic Hospital. And we spent another five nights there.
0: How was it different than what you know about Lyme disease? Was it significantly different?
2: Well, I didn't know all that much about Lyme disease. I just knew that there is usually a bullseye mark on the skin. But anaplasmosis has none of that. So you don't know. If you didn't actually see the tick on your skin, you wouldn't know you were bitten. So it took the doctors a couple of days to figure out what he had.
0: And when you heard it from the doctors, tell me what went through your mind.
1: Well, for me, I mean, I was just totally out of it. I remember very little of what happened after my falling the third time and getting taken away in the ambulance. I was just totally out of it for 4 or 5 days.
2: Yeah, he had no idea what was going on. So fortunately, we're both kind of stoic people. So you have anaplasmosis. Okay, fine. That's what it is. Now what do we do? And so they put him on the correct antibiotic. But the problem was that the inflammation caused by the infection got into his brain and his heart and his kidney and his liver, and he became delirious, and he had myocarditis, and so clearing up the anaplasmosis itself was pretty easy with a little bit of doxycycline. But then it was a lot of recuperation and treatment for the side effects from the inflammation. So he was a patient at the Heart Institute for several months, and he was having quite regular blood tests so they could tell if his kidney function was back. Certainly the delirium left, and so he started making sense again, but it was a very scary summer.
0: If you didn't catch it, how difficult would it be? I mean, how dangerous was this if you did not catch it?
2: Well, I will tell you that my husband was almost 80 when he got it, and he was a very strong, active man. And I truly believe if he had not had the strength and stamina of a man half his age, I'd be a widow now. Because it did so much damage to his heart and his brain and his his kidneys, that he it was a long recuperation time.
0: Does it change the way you you look at outdoor work now, or an outdoor leisure?
1: No.
2: We've taken some precautions, and years ago when we were both children, we never wore sunscreen. We never had a bottle of water around. Then when we had all our children, and we do have six of them, sunscreen sort of became a regular thing, but not the water bottle. And now we look at our grandchildren, and sunscreen, you don't have to fight with a kid to put sunscreen and a hat on. They just know it's like putting on your seatbelt. There's no discussion about it. You just do it. And they have a water bottle. And so now we have taken precautions against ticks. We have a little ultrasonic thing that my husband wears around his neck that supposedly repels the ticks for about 6 feet around you. And

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1: And
2: right.
1: I was talking to a fellow that takes care of one of my pieces of equipment, and he says, I don't think I'm going to go hunting this year. But I'll hunt, but I'll take more precautions. I'm laid up right now because I had a knee replacement in February, so I've slowed down because of that. But once that is resolved, I'll get back in the saddle.
2: Knee replacement, fighting off ticks. You've done it all.
3: Indeed. And he's lived and he still has a smile on his face and a sarcastic sense of humor.
2: There's nothing wrong with that. Well, listen, good luck and have a good time at Grey Wolf Lodge. You've certainly been through a bit of it. And you can read all about this new concern over tick-borne illnesses on our website, ctvnews.ca. Thank you both for joining us. I appreciate it.
3: Thank you. Have a good day.
2: Take care. Right, you too. All right. You know, it's something to look at in a different way, the way we spend time in the woods and what we're doing in the woods. When we come back on the Vashi Capella Show, we have Carmi Levy, tech analyst and journalist, talking about space mirrors and the first tests in satellites, what that means. Stay with us. I'm Graham Richardson in for Vashi.
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1: Welcome back. I am Graham Richardson, sitting in for Vashi Capello. Glad you're with us this afternoon. I don't know about you, but I've kind of lost track of what's going on in space. There's a lot happening in space, and there's a lot happening with AI. It's time for our tech checkup.
2: We have the technology.
0: Tech check.
1: And Carmi Levy is here, our tech analyst and journalist. How are you, Carmi?
3: I am great. So good to be with you, Graham.
1: Good to talk to you. Tell me about orbital space mirrors. The actual title confuses me already, but I guess in the United States, the FCC has approved this. What is an orbital space mirror, and what's it going to do?
3: So these are not space lasers, just to clarify. They are space mirrors. They come to us from a company called Reflect Orbital. They're based in California, and they call themselves the Sunlight Company. And their goal is to make what they call clean, abundant energy available on demand. So basically what they do is they have this satellite, and it's called the Arendelle 1. And what it is, it's got a bunch of thin film reflectors. And so it gets up into orbit. Those reflectors open up. And then they can actually redirect sunlight, reflect it to specific spots on Earth, and then they can extend daylight by a few minutes either way. So, you know, in the morning, in the evening, whatever it is, or if there's for example, search and rescue, construction site that needs a little additional light pointed to a particular spot on Earth, they can use those reflectors to kind of point it down there. So it's not light up the entire night side of the Earth, that's just impossible, but certain spots that can use a few extra minutes here and there, that's what it'll be used for. So the FCC has approved the launch of an initial two, like, prototype satellites, just to bear out whether it actually works. So put it up in orbit, test it, see if the technology does what the company promises that it will do. I don't think anyone's really concerned about that. What they are concerned about, though, is what they have planned for afterwards, is that their roadmap is to put up 50,000 of these satellites over the next 9 years by 2035. So, and of course, we've had similar conversations over the Starlink constellation, where SpaceX is putting up tens of thousands of satellites into orbit, and astronomers already can't make observations. There are already concerns about in-space collisions, space debris, and so this would simply add to that. It really is. And we've already had a number of near misses. The International Space Station, on a number of occasions, the astronauts have had to take shelter in their capsules while they wait for a possible collision with in-orbit space debris. So this is a real problem. And you have companies like Reflect Orbital now sort of adding themselves to this list of companies that want to put up what they call mega constellations. And, you know, suddenly you're like, well, I think we're basically going to turn low Earth orbit into the orbiting equivalent of a giant garbage can. And that is incredibly problematic. And the FCC is saying, yeah, we'll approve it, but we're not going to talk about the environmental stuff because that's not our purview. Speak to NASA about it. Speak to the EPA about it. So the FCC is granting approval to move forward with this without really having an important discussion over what it's going to cost us, what kind of dangers it'll increase in low Earth orbit.
1: And it is a simple idea with a complex way to execute it, right? Like, literally reflecting back the sun at different times to specific areas. How do they know it's going to work? Do they?
3: They don't, and I think that's where they've simulated it. They figured it out in, you know, algorithms and math. And let's be clear, the math for this is incredibly complex because you have a satellite moving at 17,500 miles an hour in orbit, and you're asking it to reflect light down to a specific spot on Earth and keep it there for as long as it can. That's an incredibly difficult thing to do. So they've probably figured it out in simulation, but at some point you have to stop simulating it in a computer, and you have to build hardware, get it into orbit, and see if it'll work. And I think that's where kind of they're going now, is now it's time to test and actually, you know, validate the science and confirm that it can be done at scale, confirm that it can be done at those speeds, confirm that all of this is feasible, because if it isn't feasible, then it's little more than sci-fi. Incidentally, if anyone who's ever watched a James Bond, Die Another Day, there was something called the Icarus satellite. This, it almost feels like a redo of that. But of course, in James Bond movies, science always kind of takes a backseat to Hollywood. In this case, yeah, science is going to have to actually work in order for it to be a viable business.
1: Let's move to the next topic. This is fascinating. AI cheating at Ivy League. Brown University, an economics professor, went in person as opposed to take-home exam. What happened?
3: So the professor, he's an economics professor, Robert Serrano, he decided to make his midterm exam take home online because there had been a school shooting and everyone was kind of rattled, and he just figured, right, you know, let's just deliver it online. So he delivers it online, and the average score for this is 96%. And 40 of the students who took this exam actually got 100%. And what's interesting is, as soon as he announced that it was going to be online, his course, which up until then had only had 30 people in it historically, because it's a really hard course, he's known as a difficult but fair professor, all of a sudden everyone wanted to be in the course, and suddenly 86 students had signed up for the class.
1: Online.
3: Because it was online.
1: Okay.
3: Exactly. And they figured they could use AI probably to pass. So his historic numbers were the average, it hovered between 65 and 80%. So he felt something was wrong. He ran some of the answers through an AI checker, and sure enough, it showed signs that AI had been used in many of these cases. So he said, look, he sends an email out to the class and says, I'm going to hold off on submitting the results for this midterm. I'm going to issue it again. We're going to do it in class, and we're going to see how it goes. As soon as he said that, he sends the email out. 18 students dropped the course. 9 others didn't even come to the final exam. And the average score went down from 96% down to 48%.
1: Wow.
3: And so it's pretty clear. And so this was easily a real world example of just how, you know, AI is increasingly being used in cheating, what the results of that are, and the sort of the psychological responses of students when they realize that they have been found out. And so obviously the new scores will hold. But now there's this raging debate at Brown University and throughout the Ivy League and elsewhere around, should we be using online exams in the age of AI, and how do schools deal with students using AI as a tool for cheating?
1: Right.
3: Do they need to change the way they deliver curriculum? The short answer is yes, but it's a very complex response to what has become a very complex answer. And unfortunately, the answers are not easy ones, as this case bears out.
1: Well, and how much more of it is going on? Like, this is one school, one class, right?
3: I think it's rampant. Friends and colleagues of mine who are educators tell me stories every day of how they just know full well that a student who doesn't come to class, barely engages with the professor, submits something that looks like it was, you know, everything is ideal, but then when they send them emails, they can barely communicate or put two words or two sentences together. So it's pretty clear that it is rampant, and this is one example where a professor decided to do something about it. But I think schools need to look at their entire delivery methodology and maybe change their ways.
1: Carmi Levy, always great to talk to you. Thanks so much for this.
3: Appreciate it.
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15: From the National Newsroom of the Canadian Press, I'm Karen Rebo. A candlelight vigil was held last evening, not far from the site of deadly weekend violence in Toronto. Outside St. Matthew's United Church, a sacred fire was lit and prayers were said for all of the victims of Saturday's shooting at the Salsa on St. Clair Festival. Jenny King Fahili, a pastor at a nearby Anglican church, says she learned of the shooting while visiting a friend in hospital.
16: I came out of the hospital, my husband, who's also an Anglican priest, and he said to me, "Did you hear? I sent you something." And I looked, my first thoughts were, "Lord, have mercy."
15: Toronto police said yesterday the shooting was targeted and identified the victims as two men, aged 25 and 20. The festival gunfire also left four people injured and sent thousands running for cover. RCMP in Saskatchewan say officers responded to 177 calls over the weekend during the Country Thunder Music Festival in Craven, outside Regina. Mounties say they also laid various charges after reports of drinking and driving, mischief, and assaults. Independent Maine Senator Angus King says the motorist killed by U.S. Immigration and Customs Enforcement officers in a shooting Monday morning in Biddeford, Maine, was not the target of the warrant the officers were executing. King says the information came from Homeland Security Secretary Mark Wayne Mullen. DHS claims, quote, the vehicle attempted to flee the scene and, fearing for public safety, an officer discharged his weapon. Reporter Lionel Moise has more on a witness to the shooting.
17: I heard the young man say, "I tried to stop."
18: The victim, identified in local media as 26-year-old Joan Sebastian Guerrero from Colombia. He was reportedly on his way to work. Immigration advocates say he had a social security number and was authorized to work in the U.S. A witness says an officer at the scene claimed the driver had tried to run him over.
15: It's the second time in a week that ICE agents have used deadly force, and at least the ninth death since President Donald Trump began his immigration crackdown. And John Hamm, the small-town doctor who went on to become the 25th premier of Nova Scotia, has died at the age of 88. The progressive conservative led the province from 1999 until his retirement in 2006.
13: Hamm was known for his soft-spoken yet direct approach to politics. His former colleagues say he was never afraid to do the right thing, even if it made him unpopular. Through cost-cutting, he delivered Nova Scotia's first balanced budget in 40 years in 2002. Many say his biggest achievement was the renegotiation of the Atlantic Accord in 2005. That let Nova Scotia keep revenue from offshore energy without equalization clawbacks. Devin Stevens, The Canadian Press.
15: This is The Canadian Press. In sports, St. Louis Cardinals slugger Jordan Walker played spoiler in Philadelphia and homered on his final six swings to knock off Philly slugger Kyle Schwarber 12-11 and silence the Philly Boo Birds in the final round at Citizens Bank Park Monday. Walker became the first Cardinal to win MLB's home run derby. In soccer, the Vancouver Whitecaps have punched their ticket to the Canadian Championship semifinal round with a 1-1 draw against the Calgary-based Cavalry on Monday night. The MLS Caps, who have won the Voyageurs Cup 4 years in a row, won the two-leg quarterfinal series against the CPL Cavalry 5-2 on aggregate. The Caps will play MLS side CF Montreal in September's two-match semifinal series. Kylian Mbappe and France haven't trailed in this year's World Cup. Neither has Spain, but only one can reach the final. France and Spain play Tuesday in the first of two semifinal matches. From the Canadian Press, I'm Karen Rebo.
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21: Overnight, we have a heat warning continuing. It will be clear and it will stay warm, low going down to 22. For today, it will be sunny, a bit breezy, and very hot. High going up to 35, feeling more like 43. Wednesday, mix of sun and cloud, slight chance of showers, high of 32. On Thursday, mix of sun and cloud, slight chance of showers, with a high going up to 30. And then Friday, mix of sun and cloud, slight chance of rain, high of 27.
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1: Welcome back. I'm Graham Richardson in for Vashi Capello today. I hope you're having a good Monday. It is a Monday in many ways. Nice day out there in my part of the country. I hope it is for you as well. We are going to talk to our daily debrief panel now. Sabrina Grover from North Star Public Affairs joins us. Shannon Greer, Senior Consultant with New West Public Affairs. And Tim Powers, Chairman of Summa Strategies. Welcome to you all.
22: Hello.
23: Hi.
1: Great to have you on. I want to start with you, Sabrina, on the Gordie Howe Bridge. So it looks like some kind of a concession from Canada here. There's a debate over what that actually is. The Prime Minister yesterday taking great pains, and we've already run the clip a couple of times on the show, so I won't run it again, but basically saying this is net profit splitting for 15 years, not the full gross toll splitting for 15 years. But the bottom line is they did change the agreement to get it open because the Americans were complaining about it after the fact. Does that set a precedent in your view?
23: I mean, it definitely feels like one of the many shakedowns of Donald Trump, right? Like, I think this follows Donald Trump's repeated pattern behavior, not just with Canada, but I think many other countries, where he feels like he's getting a bad deal, but the deal is obviously fair and equal. I think that's very much true of NAFTA / CUSMA 2.0. And I think it does hurt Canada from a revenue perspective. I think it's hard with every deal that we sign, it's always hard to know what the actual details are, like what Donald Trump posts or what gets posted and what gets signed. So I think we may have to wait and see. But I do think it hurts Canada, and I think it's not a great deal for us. At the same time, we needed the bridge open. And if this was going to be the way to get it open, then the Prime Minister had to get it done. But I definitely don't think it's like a financial benefit to this country.
1: And Shannon, is it more the optics of it here and the bending to the Americans, regardless of, you know, what goes on Truth Social? Because as we've seen, his pattern is to mislead and to lie about these things. So what's to say he's not lying about this? And then this is a minuscule change in the original contract. Or is it? I mean, there is that question. What did we give up in order to bend to a regime that is essentially not really concerned with rule of law, contract law, or international law, to be honest, in many, many ways?
2: In really any of the ways, you know, I think this is just another demonstration that we can't take anything for granted in our relationship with the U.S., even agreements that were made more than a decade ago. I think when you ask about the optics, I think the optics of having a completed bridge that's just sitting there, not being used, is worse than the optics of striking a compromise with the U.S. But I suspect there's just still a lot of unease because, as you said, this president has not proven to be trustworthy when it comes to keeping his word. So I think Canadians will wait for cars to actually cross this bridge before they feel like they even got a deal at all.
1: Right. We'll see, because things could change again, right? He loves the leverage.
2: Loves the leverage.
1: I just returned, Tim, from NATO and from Saudi Arabia with the Prime Minister. Mm-hmm. What was striking about Donald Trump is the way he sucks the oxygen out of the room, the way he demands the news coverage. He commands it. Because he is so erratic and he's the President of the United States, you're in a bind. You must cover it. But I know Canadian officials and Mr. Carney, by extension, try not to spend a lot of time paying attention to that, because what is real often is very different from what's on social media. That all being said, they did make a change here, right, on the bridge.
3: As far as we know, and we need to get the details, as everybody has said here, to know what has been lost or what potentially has been gained. I was sitting in for this guy, I think his name is Richardson, on Friday, on that show, and I had Brian Massey, the former MP, who you and I know and the panel knows, and Brian Massey and others making the argument, if we're not going to open it, let's do something else there. There certainly is a desire, it seems, Graham, in the Windsor area to get this open and get this done, but again, at what cost? And I think where the Prime Minister is vulnerable, and he's not that vulnerable at the moment, but this stuff, as we all know, can start to pile up on you, is one, not getting things done, but two, if you do get something done, what did you get in return, or what did you lose? And that could be something that later on, not right now, becomes painful for him.
1: Yeah, and this is, Sabrina, to Tim's point, this is the extended honeymoon phase where, you know, people are not batting an eye. For instance, that is international travel, and I don't sense any traction on the food costs and the, you know, like all of the costs associated with the international travel. The public essentially accepting it. But to Tim's point, I mean, that's not going to last forever on all issues, let alone the travel issue, but also on the bridge issue. Like, what is the give here? Should there be concern with that on the Canadian side?
23: I mean, I think it's hard to pick apart individual issues and then address them individually because we have so much part and parcel with the United States. So, like, you know, we have many tariffs still that need to be negotiated with the United States on steel and autos. We still have CUSMA that has now entered yearly renewal that has to be negotiated. And so I think it's hard. I think that's the balancing act that the Prime Minister's office is going through right now, as well as provinces. When do we give? When do we pull back? We've obviously seen most of the provinces, except for Alberta, hold really strongly on the bourbon ban. I think that's truly hurting the United States. It's really angering the ambassador. So I think every single issue is like unique, but not ever able to be solved on its own. It has to be dealt with in the context of the other things that we're giving up.
1: I kind of viewed the bridge and the booze in the same basket, right? Like there's this ridiculous, you know, refusal to open a bridge that's already there. And we're pulling booze off shelves and they say, well, that's a provincial decision, an LCBO decision or a BC liquor store decision or a liquor corporation decision. It's not about federal relations when of course it is. The other thing, and I'm not suggesting the federal government has pull over those liquor authorities, but the other thing is they're responding to public demands that we did do something about this as our industries come under attack. Shannon, do you think, how critical is something like the bridge and the booze to the overall larger picture of our relations with the United States? Because small things, and they're not small, but little irritants can go a long way.
2: Absolutely. And I think we've seen so many of those. So they do start to pile up. They do start to add up. And I think we have to remember that Mark Carney was very much elected on a promise to smooth out the relationship with the U.S. to get this done. And so I think every time that we make a concession, I think that it counts a little bit more onto his record. So whether he points to the provinces and say, well, they have authority at the end of the day, he is the prime minister, he's overseeing this, and it is his relationship. So I think it could hurt him in the long run. But I also think that Canadians are going to continue to cut him quite a bit of slack because he's not dealing with a reasonable person. And I think anyone who's been around a toddler and has tried to reason with them has some sympathy for what the prime minister is going through right now, because so much of what Donald Trump says is not consistent, and he doesn't stick to what he says he's going to do. So I think that there's some sympathy for the prime minister, and I think that that's why he's been able to have this extended honeymoon.
1: Well, there's hundreds of examples, Tim, but even NATO, right? It's like Spain's a waste of time. We don't want to deal with them at all. And then the same day he gets to the podium, and the love in the room was unbelievable. Like, it was just like, so what are you supposed to do with that? Their strategy, I think, bridge, booze, NATO, whatever it is to not react to every single thing and work behind the scenes as much as possible and try to smooth things out as best you can.
3: When you're dealing with a difficult relative, right. You can take that same example, right? You don't want to engage in, you want to fight, you pick your battles. That's the line I think we've all been told by friends and parents, pick when you're going to engage. And I think Carney's taking that as a strategy. It's probably the right strategy. And more people are seeing Donald Trump for his inconsistent behaviors, to be polite. And as Shannon said a moment ago, I think the other benefit of the doubt the prime minister gets is still from the Canadian public on the people, the person that he's dealing with, which means he's got a longer runway.
1: All right, Sabrina, Shannon, and Tim are back, our Daily Debrief panel. I'm Graham Richardson in for Vashi.
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1: Welcome back. I'm Graham Richardson in for Vashi today. She will be back tomorrow. I hope you're having a good Monday. We're here with Sabrina Grover, Shannon Greer, and Tim Powers for our Daily Debrief panel. I want to talk about Alberta separation and the debate that will ramp up again, obviously heading into the referendum about the referendum. Perhaps it's waned a bit because of stampede, a very active stampede on the political front. Mark Carney was there yesterday or over the weekend, and he had this to say about Alberta's place in Canada.
2: Canada works. It can work better, and it works better when people are engaged. It's Canada's worth fighting for. We're fighting for Canada and building up the country. We're stronger when we're together. We have access as Canadians, as Albertans, we have access to 1.5 billion people through free trade agreements. Those are between the government of Canada and other countries. This year, we're on track to double that number. 3 billion people around the world, we will have access. Albertans will have access through these free trade agreements. We're going to rip all those up and try to rebuild those again. I grew up in Alberta. Alberta, you know, build not break. Lead not leave. I mean, that's the Alberta I know. It's led the country, and it with everything coming together at this time, where Canada's poised to help lead the world, Alberta leading Canada, that's what we need.
1: Our experts on this panel on Alberta, Sabrina and Shannon. Shannon, I want to start with you. My family, my wife's side, is in Alberta still. I spent 8 years there. I know about this undercurrent of anti in Alberta, of the notion that it's a raw deal and that they're taking us for granted. It's kind of part of the culture there. Is your view that this time it's different and more acute or more dangerous for the country than the run-of-the-mill anti-Eastern, anti-Montreal-Toronto sort of vibe that the province often gives off?
3: I think the difference this time is that we've had a premier who's sort of breathed life into it. I think in the past we've seen leaders who have tried to balance it, but without giving it too much oxygen. And I think the difference this time is that Premier Smith has really given it a lot of oxygen. And that's how we've gone to this point where we are having a non-binding vote on separation, that referendum within a referendum taking place this fall. And I think you're right that over the Calgary stampede, I think she really tried to put unity in the spotlight. She made a major announcement with the Prime Minister on a new West Coast pipeline. She stood with Doug Ford to release a plan for a pipeline going east, not to mention she shared the stage with the premiers of Ontario, Saskatchewan, Newfoundland, and Labrador at an economic corridors and transportation event. But while she's saying all these things, she's still giving the separatists room to move this forward. And, you know, just as all of this was happening at the stampede, Elections Alberta started verifying the signatures collected by the Stay Free Alberta petition. And so that's another thing that's happening to continue to move this forward. So while it seemed a little bit more quiet during the stampede, it's still happening. And I think the biggest difference is that the premier has given it more life than past leaders have.
1: Did she have a choice on that, Sabrina? There is this notion that given what she's facing in her party, she didn't want to get Jason Kenney'd, which I find extraordinary that Jason Kenney was not conservative enough for that party. That's pretty extraordinary when if you know Jason Kenney. I know he feels that way as well. Did she have a choice here from your view that is not this path?
4: Well, so I disagree with the notion that separatism is more conservative than not. I would say it's more lunacy and fringe than anything else, right? Sure. I don't think that Jason Kenney got canned because of that notion, because he wasn't bowing to those fringe people, and he went pretty far. But I think for Premier Smith, she's basically invited. Let me just be clear. Jason Kenney invited those people into the party when he changed the structures of the voting of the board and of all of those other pieces around the constitution of the party politics. Right. And Danielle Smith just continued to let those people in. They've taken over the board. It's a small minority of people. They just have an outsized level of control. And Danielle Smith, for some reason, has not out-politicked them and taken back control. Yeah. But, you know, I think the other question is, it's not just the question around separation. We have to talk about the other nine questions that are on the referendum that weaken Alberta's commitment to Canada and Alberta's commitment to other Canadians, whether they are born here or whether they came here and became immigrants and became newcomers and now have Canadian, now hold Canadian passports or are Canadians or are refugees or whatever you may be in the country.
1: Or First Nations.
4: All of those questions matter. Or First Nations.
1: First Nations
4: but all
1: is
4: of those
1: huge,
4: questions
1: right?
4: matter.
1: Yes. Mm-hmm. Yes.
4: Huge. And I think that's why the Prime Minister met with some of the chiefs this week as well.
1: Yeah. And Tim, I know you're not Albertan, but this is an odd arrangement for a Prime Minister to be there. He is in the cowboy hat. Many of them have done it, but this felt more important this year. Number one, policy-wise, because of pipeline politics, and number two, because of the threat of separation.
5: And he moved from sneakers to cowboy boots, Graham, apparently, first faux pas of the day. No, I'm not an Albertan, but you know where I come from in Newfoundland, Labrador, and we have a ton of people who live in Alberta and work in Alberta, and we hear a lot about all of this. And just going back to the question you asked Sabrina when you're asking about Danielle Smith, let's channel a little Brian Mulroney here talking to John Turner. You had an option. In this case, he said, sir, but in this case, it would be you had an option, Premier. And the option is always to leave. Right, not to play these frigging games, and I think she has played a reckless game. Maybe it is settling down. We're not there. We don't know, as Sabrina and Shannon do, but it doesn't feel like it from afar. It feels like this is we've got an intense, fiery fall ahead of us, and it's not just Alberta that's going to have turbulence. It's the rest of the country as well. So, you know, being cute with politics is one thing, but playing games with the future of the nation is another, and your province. And Danielle Smith has a lot of communication skills. She has a lot of political skills, but so far they haven't benefited her yet because this instability has not gone away.
1: Yeah, and Shannon, I'm also struck by the loud nature of the national coverage, like who the national coverage goes to. And we're guilty of this as well. The leaders of this organization who are very, very loud, and I'm mindful of the middle-of-the-road conservative Albertans who are absolutely appalled that this has been foisted upon them, who would never leave Canada and never even dream of leaving Canada, even if they are disaffected and absolutely outraged at the way the last 10 years of Liberal rule has kind of looked at the energy sector.
3: Completely. And I think we've actually heard Mark Carney echoing, you know, some of those conservatives who have started different movements here, the Lead, Not Leave campaign, and folks who do not want to leave, who, you know, those who authored the firewall letter all of those years ago, saying that Alberta was getting a bad deal, but looking at ways that they could do it within the province without having, you know, the threat of leaving. And so I think that it has really become sort of a troubling narrative, and it is really hurting Alberta, and it's also hurting the rest of the country. I know that the Calgary Chamber of Commerce just did a survey saying that if Alberta does separate, you know, more than half of businesses are looking to leave. So what does that do for the Alberta economy, and what is it doing right now when people are looking to invest? The premier can announce all of these MOUs and all of these great deals, but you're just not going to attract that investment while this conversation is going on.
1: Right. And I keep hearing, Sabrina, that, you know, that like a pipeline is not going to solve this, and a prime minister with Alberta roots who is right of center for the Liberal Party is not going to solve this. It goes deeper than that.
4: I agree, but I think to Shannon's point, like, it's not a widespread sentiment. The widespread sentiment is, okay, Alberta gets treated poorly by Ottawa. We need to kind of stick it to Ottawa. Let's figure out ways to do that. But separation is very much a fringe movement. It very much is still, even after all of these months, the polling is still showing it's not more than that 10 or 15% maximum of people who would actually separate. And for those 15% of people, nothing will change.
1: Sabrina Grover, Shannon Greer, Tim Powers, great to talk to you all. Thanks for being.
6: Overnight, we have a heat warning continuing. It will be clear and it will stay warm, low going down to 22. For today, it will be sunny, a bit breezy, and very hot. High going up to 35, feeling more like 43. Wednesday, mix of sun and cloud, slight chance of showers, high of 32. On Thursday, mix of sun and cloud, slight chance of showers, with a high going up to 30. And then Friday, mix of sun and cloud, slight chance of rain, high of 27.
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1: Welcome back. I'm Graham Richardson sitting in for Vashi. You know, it's been nagging us collectively in the CTV Ottawa News Bureau for months now. This cloud, and we're not alone. Other independent reporters, other mainstream reporters feel the same way. This sort of cloud of, announcements and talking points and not a lot of detail about government spending. We're going to build a pipeline. Apparently, it's going to be backed by Crown corporations. We're going to fundamentally change how we defend the country to the tune of billions of dollars in massive projects, but we're not going to raise taxes, go into more debt, or cut transfer payments. We're just not going to talk about that for now. Someone who knows something about budgets raised this with the Globe and Mail a few days ago. Don Drummond's economist, fellow in residence at C.D. Howe Institute and at Queen's University in Kingston, former chief economist at TD Bank, well-known commentator on budgets, been involved for many, many years. Mr. Drummond joins us now. Don, thanks for being here.
2: Hey, you're welcome.
1: These are simple questions, right? Like, how are we going to pay for it? Like, are taxes going to go up for the subs or not? Apparently, they're already paid for, or they're already factored in.
2: That's right. Even before we get how we pay for it, what is it?
1: Yes.
2: Those of us who follow the budgets thought that the budget that we had and the spring economic update that we had in April had us going to 2% core spending in defense. The government's always waved its hand about this non-core 1.5%, got it covered. Who knows whether they got it covered? Who knows what's in it? But that added up to 3.5, according to my math. And then when we had the big defense show in Ottawa a couple of weeks ago, the prime minister announced, no, the fiscal framework has not got 3.5, it's got 4.
1: Right.
2: And we're going, how do you find that in the budget? Well, the answer, of course, is you can't. And there's some confusion because the budget uses accrual accounting and the commitment to NATO's and cash accounting, and they hide behind that and said, well, it's not an accrual, but it's in the cash. And I said, well, can we see the cash then? Can we see both? And the answer is no. And if you think that people like me can't give it because we're insignificant and unimportant, the parliamentary budget officer who works for parliament cannot get the information and has actually filed access to information requests to get it. How pathetic is that?
1: Well, and how unusual is it from your perspective to talk this big, to talk this amount of change, and to not back that up with specifics?
2: The cover for the defense, this is why I pick up in your word specific, the cover is, and the prime minister said, I don't want to tip our hat to exactly how we intend to spend the money. And I said, well, wait a minute. There's two separate issues here. There's how much you're going to spend, which should be reflected in the fiscal framework and should be revealed to Canadians in Parliament. Exactly how you spend it. Hey, I get that. You've just suddenly decided you're going to spend like over double what you're going to spend on before. I would be upset if you had a plan within 10 days for that.
1: Fair.
2: It's complicated. You've got to absolutely make sense that we get a lot of domestic Canadian value out of that. You don't want to just all of a sudden buy everything from Germany and the United States and South Korea. We want to get home content. But you've got to tell us up front how much it is. But come back to this memorandum of understanding just about a week ago with British Columbia, another multi-billion dollar statement. What is that? You know, we've already got billions assigned to various different infrastructure banks. Is that already contained in there? So it's not necessarily new funds. Is it new funds? Is it government spending? Is it a loan? Is it a loan guarantee? They all have very different fiscal implications. And coming to your point about taxes, sometimes they'll hit the, we'll have to raise taxes or we'll borrow it, and other forms we don't. But we just don't know.
1: You know, I noticed the UK has shifted some of their Starmer's choices heading out the door, has shifted away from nuclear to defense. And there's a number on it, and they're also talking about what will likely be a tax increase to pay for it. And I asked officials, I just got back from NATO with the Prime Minister's team, and I asked officials, I said, you know, where's our accounting of this? Like, is there pain coming? Because, you know, and they were adamant that no, this is all planned. We're not going to have to do that kind of thing. Do you buy that?
2: No, because I think in the spring economic update, we brought that core defense spending to 2% of GDP. That's got to go up to 3.5. If the prime minister is right, and I've seen no evidence backing up what he said, it's 2.5. It's still got to go another 1 percentage point. And by the way, that's $30 billion.
1: Yes, that's a lot of money.
2: You know, the math is pretty simple, right? It's a $3 trillion economy, so every percent is $30 billion. We've already got a fiscal plan that shows deficits of over $50 billion forever. So if we don't hit the tax side of it, we're now talking about $80 billion.
1: Yeah.
2: And, you know, the classic thing right in the very first textbook of economics is guns or butter, but we seem to be wanting to have guns and the butter and are willing to borrow and shove the burden onto somebody else to pay for it ultimately.
1: My frame of reference is all, if they did that, let's just say they did that, it's all debt so that it's not hitting cash-strapped consumers now with higher taxes. Are we getting close on the debt levels to the concern of the 90s, or not even? Can you say?
2: Well, numbers-wise, we have a lot of safety there. When we hit 70% net debt to GDP ratio, we're a little bit above 40%.

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1: Been the reverse. Historically, we've paid about a percentage point more. So we've got this advantage in borrowing costs because we have been more sensible and fiscal. Let's not throw that away, but let's consolidate that. But we do have to somehow pay for this higher defense. I think our tax burden is as high as it can get. We shouldn't be relying on corporate and personal income taxes nearly the extent that we do already. We can't do that any further. So we're going to have to cut spending more. And keep in mind that even after the spring economic outlook and all these internal savings that the government has announced, the ratio of program spending to GDP will be much higher than it's been in the post-1995 historical period. So spending blew out for a couple of years after 2019, and they're just slowly but partially reining that back. So spending is still very high by any kind of historical measure.
2: There is no way they can meet these NATO targets or boost our cash spending on military like they've been talking about without some kind of an impact on the finances of the country. It's just the numbers are too large.
1: Yeah, it has to. The math is breathtakingly simple. You have to take it out of non-defense spending. You have to raise taxes or you have to borrow it or some combination of those three. That's all there is.
2: Yeah.
1: And whether it's 2% going up to 3.5%, which is $45 billion, or it's 2.5% to 3.5%, that's $30 billion. They're both staggeringly high numbers. And it's tough to cut in there. You know, the big chunks of the rest of it are old age security and major transfers to the provinces. And all the provinces are running big deficits as well.
2: Yep. Yeah, and my simple math, and I'm even simpler than you, I mean, if it's all cash, they go to 4% at the end of the decade, like Carney is saying, that number is like double the health transfer to the provinces for defense.
1: Yeah, it was a very interesting study the International Monetary Fund did recently, and they looked back historically what has happened when countries massively increase their defense spending. And their whole point was throw this argument of guns versus butter, because it all ended up being a permanent increase in the debt burden. And beyond the initial phase of building the defense infrastructure, there was no lasting economic benefit.
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1: Welcome back. I'm Graham Richardson sitting in for Vashi today. She will be back tomorrow. A bit of a shock, to say the least, in American politics. A giant of the Senate, Lindsey Graham, died suddenly at the age of 71. He's a longtime Republican, South Carolina-based senator, tremendous power, 30-plus years in Congress, a very influential Republican, infamously condemning Donald Trump and then doing a flip and completely supporting him in a way that hurt him with his detractors but not with his base. Eric Hamm is CTV News U.S. political analyst, former congressional staffer. He joins us on the line. Eric, his legacy is described as complex. Why do you suppose that is? Hi, Eric. Okay, we are missing Eric Hamm. Our apologies for that, folks. We thought we had him. We'll see if we can get him back. He called Donald Trump despicable, a race-baiting xenophobe. We do have Eric. Eric, I was just asking why people describe Lindsey Graham's legacy as complex. What would you say about that?
2: You know, he was a John McCain Republican. He was a healthy sidekick to McCain, and of course everyone knew McCain as, of course, the maverick, because he certainly moved to his own beat. But he was also someone who would willingly work and walk across the aisle to actually get things done. And that was who Lindsey Graham pretty much hitched his wagon to, and that was how he also became known in Washington. And of course, he was one of the first people to lash out at Donald Trump when he attempted to try to win the nomination back in 2016. And of course, that 180 that we saw, not just doing a complete 180, but also going all in terms of, carrying his agenda in Congress and certainly standing up for many of Donald Trump's appointees, as well as many of his policies as well. And of course, he served on some of the, most influential committees, the defense, the Armed Services Committee, the Judiciary Committee. And of course, this week it's going to be consequential. You've got the nomination for Donald Trump's Attorney General, Todd Blanche, who's been overseeing the Epstein files. And now that Lindsey Graham is not there, the Republicans are down one, but they're still expected to actually get him out of committee. But it's going to be a massive, massive floor fight, because now you've got two Republican senators that will no longer be there. You've got Lindsey Graham, who suddenly and unexpectedly died. And then you've got Senator Mitch McConnell, who is incapacitated, who some aren't sure if he is dead or alive. So this is a consequential week that we're seeing play out right now, as, of course, everyone is memorializing the late senator as well.
1: Yeah, and how at the center of Trumpism was Graham?
2: He was, I have always said that Donald Trump, it was Doris Kearns Goodwin who wrote the seminal book on Abraham Lincoln, The Team of Rivals, which talked about how he was able to work very well with many of those who were competitors to the nomination. And I think that's what we have seen with President Donald Trump, how people can one day be, enemies of the president, but then you can find them working very closely together. And Lindsey Graham is someone that we have seen who was that individual. Marco Rubio, who is now serving as Donald Trump's Secretary of State. Many believe he could be the Republican nominee. Donald Trump has certainly endorsed him. And then also you have J.D. Vance, someone who, again, was not a Trump supporter initially, but now we see a member of the fold working very closely on not only Donald Trump's agenda, but also ensuring that the MAGA base stays in the fold. And that is how Lindsey Graham, I think, will be remembered. But it's a complicated, I think, exposition of the late senator, particularly given his ability to not only work across the aisle, but as but was seen as one of those centrist Republicans. And now you see this 180 where, you know, Democrats became, non sequiturs and just very difficult for him to work with.
1: Yeah.
2: And I think that just speaks to the polarization that you're seeing play out in Washington.
1: And it sounds almost quaint across the aisle now. We seem so far from that. Of all people, Vashi interviewed Hunter Biden a few weeks ago. And I just want to read what he posted on social media, because I think it's very telling and well-written and really gets at the heart of what you're talking about, Eric. Here's what Hunter Biden said. I thought of the time before Donald Trump when he was a brother to Senator McCain, a time when senators from different parties could fight about politics and still be friends, a time when a conservative Republican from South Carolina could say to my father, if you can't admire Joe Biden as a person, you've got a problem. He's the nicest person I've ever met in politics, as good a man as God ever created. That's the Senator Graham I will remember today, not because I've forgotten what came after, because in that memory, there is hope. I will choose to remember the time before Trump because I believe in America after Trump. What do you think of that? That seems to me to really nail it on the head where the party is, where the country is, and how much it's changed.
2: You're right. And it's a reflection, of course, of the senator and how complicated he became. But also, too, when you talk about after or a post-Trump presidency, it's unclear if it's actually going to go back to a time of that level of comedy and bipartisanship that we have seen. Right. Because the country is in a very different place right now. It's a place where now political violence has entered the lexicon, and it is too shaping how our politics are driven. It is shaping how our politics are manifesting themselves, not just in policy, but in our comportment. And it's unclear, and I think it's naive, but also on some level ignorant, to suggest that somehow, because Donald Trump exits the stage, that the nation will go back to a time where that type of politics actually ruled the day. It's not, I think, how we should look at the nation, because again, Donald Trump did not shape or even make our politics what they are. Donald Trump is actually more of a reflection of the country. And I think we do ourselves a disservice, as well as the president himself, if we simply just blame all of our problems and our ills on Donald Trump.
1: Yeah, and
2: because Donald Trump was merely, I think, projecting and reflecting what was already in the nation. And I think we saw that, too, with Lindsey Graham.
1: Eric Hammer, appreciate your time. As always, thank you so much.
2: You bet. Thank you.
1: All right. And that is all the time we have for the show today, the Vashi Cabello Show. Vashi will be back tomorrow. I'm Graham Richardson sitting in for her. By the way, to Eric's point, that is certainly not the opinion of the Canadian government. They are not planning after Trump.
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7: From the National Newsroom of the Canadian Press, I'm Karen Rebo. Toronto police say the deadly weekend shooting at a Salsa Street festival in the city killed 25-year-old Shaquan Kwashi and 20-year-old Cesar Vernazza.
8: We believe they were targeted. We can also confirm that two firearms were recovered at the scene.
9: Police Chief Myron Demkew says four people were sent to hospital after gunfire erupted Saturday during the Salsa on St. Clair Street party. He says police are investigating three shootings for any potential links between them. Toronto Mayor Olivia Chow says she has every confidence that police will find those responsible and she'll work to ensure everyone's safety.
10: We will not let reckless criminals stop Toronto's tradition of outdoor street festivals.
9: The annual event celebrates Latin culture, food, and music. Brenda Molina Navidad, The Canadian Press, Toronto.
7: Ontario is expected to start feeling the worst of its latest heat wave today, as forecasters predict temperatures to reach the mid to high 30s and Humidex readings near the mid 40s. Much of northern Ontario spent Monday under a severe orange warning, spanning areas from Kenora and Thunder Bay to Timmins. Forecasters said those areas could see highs of 36 degrees, with the Humidex making it feel as hot as 42 before letting up later this week. Less severe yellow warnings remain in effect for southern Ontario, including Windsor, Toronto, North Bay, and east to Ottawa and Cornwall, with similar temperatures and even higher Humidex forecasts. Meanwhile, similar temps being felt next door in southern Manitoba are expected to even out, with daytime highs set to drop to the low 30s for the rest of the week. Hundreds of First Nations chiefs are gathering in Ottawa today for the Assembly of First Nations annual meeting.
11: They'll be debating 53 separate resolutions during the three-day gathering. They include resolutions on the federal government's major projects agenda, the state of First Nations child welfare, Indian Act status, and calls for the Vatican to rescind a series of papal decrees. Lisa Laporte, The Canadian Press.
7: A Quebec-based shipping firm says it has repeatedly had to postpone plans to exit the Strait of Hormuz after nearly 5 months trapped in the Persian Gulf. Déganez, two freighter ships, are the only known Canadian commercial vessels that were stuck in the Gulf when the U.S. and Israel launched attacks on Iran on February 28th. Déganez Vice President Pascal LaRose says U.S. Navy officials in Bahrain have provided him with a route to steer clear of mines and pledged a measure of protection when the time comes to leave, but he says the danger zone will take 12 hours to sail through. He adds the departure date remains a moving target, given America's renewed shipping blockade on Iran after a fresh round of attacks over the past week. This is the Canadian Press. In sports, Jordan Walker played spoiler in Philadelphia. The St. Louis Cardinals slugger homered on his final six swings to knock off Phillies slugger Kyle Schwarber 12-11 at Citizens Bank Park Monday. In basketball, Utah Jazz guard Trey Alexander was taken from the court on a stretcher last night after appearing to injure his side on a drive to the basket in an NBA Summer League game against the Chicago Bulls. Alexander, who signed a two-way deal with Utah last week, made contact with the Bulls' Caleb Wilson while driving toward the basket. And after tossing the ball toward the hoop, went behind the basket, clutching his side or abdomen. And Josh Allen of the NFL's Buffalo Bills was voted the league's top quarterback by the Associated Press in a preseason survey. The 2024 AP Most Valuable Player beat out Patrick Mahomes of the Kansas City Chiefs, who earned the top spot each of the three previous seasons. From the Canadian Press, I'm Karen Rebo.
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13: Overnight, we have a heat warning continuing. It will be clear and it will stay warm, low going down to 22. For today, it will be sunny, a bit breezy, and very hot. High going up to 35, feeling more like 43. Wednesday, mix of sun and cloud, slight chance of showers, high of 32. On Thursday, mix of sun and cloud, slight chance of showers, with a high going up to 30. And then Friday, mix of sun and cloud, slight chance of rain, high of 27.
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17: Looking for ways to add even more beauty to the city by commissioning permanent Indigenous artworks for outdoor spaces. Joining us now to tell us more about the initiative is Niagara Academy for Indigenous Relations President Tim Johnson. Good morning, Tim.
18: Good morning, Steph.
17: Well, thanks so much for joining us today.
18: Absolutely.
17: All right.
18: My pleasure.
17: Let's talk about how this came to be. Did the city approach you guys to work on this, or how did this come about?
18: Jessica Wilson, who used to be with the town of Lincoln, moved over to St. Catharines to oversee some of the cultural projects in the city. And we had done the successful Silver Reason Neutral Nation Park in the town of Lincoln. And so she reached out because there's this opportunity to develop public artwork at the Five Corners location in St. Catharines. That's really interesting and important because it sits on the site of Indigenous trails. So she reached out. We said, yeah, we'd be happy to help out.
17: Okay, so definitely a poignant spot. That's the area where St. Paul, Geneva, Queenston, Niagara Streets all come together. So what is the vision here? What kind of art is being considered?
18: Well, whenever you start one of these public art projects, you got to begin by sort of laying out the history and providing some criteria so that when the request for proposal goes out to artists, they have something to work from. So in this particular case, again, it really focuses on the trail network that we're aware of within the Niagara Peninsula. Back around 1770, historian John Burghardt produced a map that he called like the Niagara Peninsula Indian Trails Map. And it detailed extensive pre-colonial trails, Indigenous trails, carrying places and settlements that formed the foundation of Southern Ontario's modern road system. So we thought this was really, really an interesting thing. And of course, the trails represent obviously movement, transportation, engagement among indigenous peoples going back a long time through history. So there's a lot to work with there that we put out in front of the artists through the RFP, and we'll see what comes back.
17: Okay, so really open to anything as long as it speaks to what you just talked about, the history of this specific spot and more broadly the area as well.
18: Yeah, and it's always a fascinating process because you lay out the information and then you see what the artists do, and sometimes you're absolutely amazed at the creativity that exists out there. But there's, you know, a lot of themes within this that we put out. The history of presence of the Neutral Nation people, who were the first people to engage and encounter Europeans in the Niagara Peninsula. And then, of course, the histories of the Haudenosaunee and Anishinaabeg peoples as well. So there's a lot, I think a lot that people have to work with going through this. In addition, because of those relationships, possibility of looking at various historic wampum belts, like the Covenant Chain of Friendship from 1764, it's oftentimes referred to as the Treaty of Niagara, where some 24 First Nations and 2,000 representatives met with representatives of the Crown to work through treaties and relationships and things of that nature. And many of those people would have poured to that location at Fort Niagara and across the River Niagara Lake along the trails and along the Iroquois Trail and the other trails that worked their way through the peninsula.
17: So a really so much history for artists to draw upon. Do we have a good amount of artists here in Niagara? Like, do you think you're going to get a lot of submissions?
18: We'll see. So the deadline for the first application is just around the corner here, July 12th, and we'll see what comes in. You know, we've gone through many of these before throughout the area, and if expectations aren't met, we'll probably send it out again. But we'll see. We'll see what comes back.
17: Is there a board looking at the submissions to decide who will make it to the next stage?
18: Yes, there is an art selection jury that we've assembled for this. So that includes members like Robin Bourgeois and Carl Dogstader, myself, Janice Bomberry, and others.
17: Fantastic. Carl of our station here, who has his very own shows on the weekends.
18: Yeah. Okay. And, you know, he's an artist himself, so
17: he
18: it's
17: certainly
18: great
17: is.
18: To have that skill set there. Yeah.
17: Yeah, definitely checks a lot of boxes. And one of the things, you know, actually we're going to talk about coming up in the next hour, there was some graffiti or damage done to a park in Niagara Falls. That's sort of a separate issue, but that's one thing that this art was going to have to withstand, right? That, you know, being outside, there's a lot of elements and things that it'll have to put up with.
18: Great question. That is one of the challenges of public art, you know. On the one hand, I think public art is underrated as an art form. I think it's an extraordinarily powerful and moving genre, if you will, of art. On the other hand, it's subject to weather, you know, and then possible vandalism, graffiti, things like that. So a lot goes into the consideration of the artwork beyond the aesthetics. It's also the structure and the form. You know, can the graffiti be cleaned off or whatever? So there's a lot of elements have to be considered.
17: Yeah, I mean, it's unfortunate the graffiti part of it, but that winter part too, right? Like, it's the weather's coming, and it's just a reality of where we live here.
18: That's right. Yeah. So, you know, materials like Corten steel, things that are going to hold up, granite, stuff like that. So we'll see what comes back in.
17: All right. So you mentioned, I think you said, was it the 12th that submissions are open till?
18: Yeah, I believe so for this first round.
17: Okay.
18: And then we'll take it from there.
17: And then, of course, you'll have to see kind of what happens from there. What's the vision for installation? Sometime next year, maybe, or?
18: Yeah, I think so. Yeah, sometime next year. So the resources are there. Well, and there's no demand on a critical time it has to be completed, which is good. That's what you need for this kind of process. You need the flexibility to make sure you produce some excellent, have an excellent outcome.
17: Right. Do it right. Right. And you mentioned,
18: right.
17: Yeah, how much art, I think it does. There is such an opportunity there. Like, you know, you think about traveling around anytime, and we're doing that in the summer, right? We go different places and you see a structure and it's interesting and you walk over and go, what's this about? Right.
18: Yeah. And one of the great examples in St. Catharines already is the curtain call public artwork on the Carlisle Street side of the First Ontario Performing Arts Center. Done by Lily Osevich. And I consider that actually a modern public art masterpiece. It's absolutely brilliant.
17: Yes, absolutely. And gorgeous as well.
18: And beautiful.
17: Yeah.
18: Yep.
17: You always have to look at it anytime you go by there.
18: Still looks great. And, you know, again, engineered to survive the weather and the elements and all of that.
17: Is there somewhere people should go if they want more information about this, Tim?
18: I would just say go to the St. Catharines City website, search it out. Also, there's information about the Trails Network at the platform, sort of this digital cultural map platform called the Great Niagara Escarpment Indigenous Cultural Map. You can go to that and follow through and get a lot of information about the trails.
17: Good stuff, Tim. Thanks for joining us this morning. Appreciate it.
18: Yeah, thank you.
17: President Tim Johnson of the Niagara Academy for Indigenous Relations working with the City of St. Catharines to commission a permanent Indigenous artwork for St. Catharines. And he mentioned, you know, that Five Corners Parkette area, which is very historic and has deep roots in the Indigenous community. And so such an opportunity for us to have something beautiful there that we can all enjoy.
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17: We talk economics with Moshe Lander, senior lecturer in economics at Concordia University in Montreal. Good morning, Moshe.
1: Good morning.
17: You know, Moshe, I know you're spending the summer in your hometown, and we're starting today talking about my hometown, kind of. Windsor, I'm from Essex County, so this Gordie Howe Bridge has been long in my attention span. And in the national headlines, of course, over the last few months, is Donald Trump has blocked the opening. But we have a date. Is this actually going to happen?
1: I thought we had a date before. I don't know. It looks like this one's going to go ahead. He seems to be a little more committed this time, saying that somehow the deal was redone and he likes it more. But of course, none of the details came out either. So that's in typical Trump fashion as well. I'll say that it's a... Let's put it better than 50-50 right now that this is going to go ahead at the end of the month.
17: Oh, more than 50-50. Okay, so if I'm going to head over to prediction markets, which you taught us about a few weeks ago, then I'll use that math.
1: That's right. And look, it's about time. So you said that I'm in my hometown. Just to be clear, I was born in Windsor and I grew up in London.
17: Oh,
1: so,
17: that's right. Okay, all right. But, so our hometowns.
1: Yes. And look, you know, I grew up with the Ambassador Bridge, with the tunnel, and they're wholly inadequate for, you know, the 21st century. The volume of trade that goes between Windsor and Detroit is something around $1 billion a day. So if you think about Canada's economy as being around $2.5 trillion, that means that about, say, a sixth of our GDP just crosses that bridge. That's a staggering amount. And in theory, if you open up the Gordie Howe Bridge, it's not that all of the traffic is going to move over there. It's just that it's going to move faster. And so, you know, we've talked before on the show about Canada's productivity problem and how to do the same work but faster. There's a way to actually increase productivity, and it's probably also going to increase volume as well. Right now, everything is drifting up through Sarnia, and I think Canadians might be surprised to know that the bridge joining Sarnia and Port Huron is now the busiest one in Canada, not the Ambassador Bridge, because people have been frustrated at the delay in opening the Gordie Howe Bridge.
17: Okay, and so do we have a new deal here? What happened? Howard Lutnick talking about this recently and just not liking the deal. What happened?
1: Yeah, I don't know that there was a new deal. They said there was, but they've never announced it. And usually when they get some new deal, they're proud to talk about, you know, exactly what they secured or how great they are at negotiators. When they go quiet like that, it makes you wonder if there was any deal or if this is one of those Mitch McConnell situations that everybody just says that, you know, he's alive, but he's really not. I don't know what's really going on right now with the deal. You know, the thing is that the rough framework of the deal was pretty straightforward and has been all along. It was Canada paid for the bridge and is effectively going to be repaid out of the tolls. And then after they've been repaid, it's a 50-50 split with the U.S. And that seems to be the most appropriate deal to have. So
17: that's a great deal. Like if you come to me and say, I'm going to build this rental property, I'm going to take whatever I put into it out. And then after that, we split it. I'm saying yes.
1: Yeah, and that's exactly it. It's that, you know, all along, it's not that Michigan was against the idea of the deal. It's that the Ambassador Bridge is privately owned, and the private owner has done everything that he can to block the Gordie Howe Bridge because he recognizes this is not good for his business. Unless somehow there's incremental transport that now starts going over the Gordie Howe Bridge, and he can maintain his control over the what I said, $1 billion a day that's going across his bridge, you know, he stands to lose from this. Even though it's a win-win for Canada and the U.S., it's a loss for that private owner. And so he's actually been donating money to Trump and saying, you know, remember who your friends are. And I think that's why a lot of these delays have been happening. It's not that the bridge isn't ready. It's ready. It's that businesses getting in the way and monopolizing lobbyists are using their power to hold back the economy.
17: $1 billion a day, Moshe. I mean, hasn't he made enough money off this bridge? As you and I mentioned, it's been around. It's been the only game in town for a long time.
1: Yeah, absolutely. And if you think about what those tolls are, right? So if it's $1 billion worth of goods that are going across that bridge, how many trucks are going across? And anybody who's been to Windsor or tried to cross in Detroit across that bridge just sees that it's gridlock. You know, the 400 series looks like smooth moving traffic compared to the Ambassador Bridge. And that would make sense, of course, too, because it's all converging on those two lanes to get you across, or three lanes to get you across. It's chaos. And so he's taking a toll out of every one of those trucks that goes across. He recognizes that if traffic starts moving smoother over the Gordie Howe Bridge, which has more lanes and was built with the 21st century in mind, he doesn't stand much of a chance, and also links better between the 400 series. Instead of kind of dragging you through the outskirts of Windsor, this is going to go well beyond that. So it's not going to really involve any slowing down until you actually get to the bridge itself. And it links up better to I-75, which is the main thoroughfare that would take you all the way south from Detroit down to basically Tampa Bay. And so there's an opportunity here as well that it's going to smooth out a little bit of that transportation pattern. And so people are going to like going that way instead of through the Ambassador Bridge, unless they have business to do directly into Toronto, into Detroit, or they need to hit up through the 90 series towards like Milwaukee, Minneapolis and stuff like that.
17: Bank of Canada with another announcement. I just did a quick Google because we were talking about this to find the story, Moshe, and I got the Google reviews for the Bank of Canada. There's one here, 1 star, high prices, poor service and high management. Well, I love Google reviews.
1: Well, businesses with 1 star don't tend to be around long, but I think this one's going to make it.
17: Oh, really? Okay. Another prediction market we could go to.
1: There you go.
17: All right. What do we think is going to happen with this announcement?
1: This is going to be a big nothing burger, and I don't even know where we stand right now in terms of, is that something that Canadians are happy about? I think there's almost this idea that we keep talking about it, so at what point are they going to do something, right? Like, I don't think the Bank of Canada has anything to do with this meeting, and we're going to carry this conversation forward into September. In general, when the Bank of Canada is looking at changing interest rates, they need a compelling reason to do so. And for every Canadian that's frustrated saying the economy is slow, my income growth isn't there, I need some support here, help me out, the Bank of Canada is going to push back and say, well, but we're also seeing inflationary pressure as well. And it isn't substantial. It's not pushing inflation outside of the Bank of Canada's comfort zone, but it's still there. And especially in light of the last week where maybe the Strait of Hormuz is not open and maybe there's not a deal between the U.S. and Iran, this might be one of those things that, again, we're going to start to see oil prices drift up, which means gasoline prices are going to drift up. And all of those things we've talked about on the show in the past about how that can spill over into heating and cooling costs or food transportation, which means that grocery bills start to go up again. The Bank of Canada is going to say, look, that would necessitate an increase in the interest rate. So we can't simultaneously cut and raise interest rates. So you know what we're going to do? We're going to hold it where it is. We're going to wait to see what happens. And if we find that there's a compelling reason that one side or the other has a better case, we'll act. But until then, we're good.
17: This reminds me, Moshe, if you ever go to a wedding and they do that dance circle thing and everyone goes in, they do a little dance move and then it's your turn and you're like, I got nothing. You know, everyone's looking at the Bank of Canada to do something and they are out of dance moves. They don't know how to do the worm. They've got nothing for us.
1: Well, I can certainly appreciate I got nothing on the dance floor. But, you know, I'll maybe give the Bank of Canada a little more move than that. Doing nothing is a move. So in their particular case, you don't want the Bank of Canada acting to every little bit of news that they see, because that would be a little chaotic as well. Like, you know, imagine that it's like a joystick and that they can kind of move it forward or pull it backward based on what they want to do with the interest rate. And so imagine that in real time, they're watching every little bit of data that comes out and they're like, that's an increase. Oh, that's a decrease. Oh, that's another decrease. Oh, that's an increase. That would be impossible for people to make decisions either, right? Like, imagine what's happening to your variable rate mortgage or your line of credit or your student loans or car loans that on a day-to-day basis, that interest rate is gyrating around with every little bit of news. I don't think people would be any happier with that. So what the Bank of Canada is saying is that until you give me compelling evidence one way or the other that I need to push forward or pull back, you know what I think the best thing is let's just have some clarity. Another topic we've hit on this show numerous times, and clarity in this case is at least you have 6 weeks where the interest rate is not going to change again and you can get on with your life without having to worry about that thing bouncing around.
17: So out of 5 stars, what is your Google review for the Bank of Canada?
1: Well, since I can't give incremental stars, it's clearly a 5-star rating. The Bank of Canada knows what it's doing. And remember that, you know, for all the talk a few years ago about how they were going to generate a recession because of those high interest rates, they actually generated a soft landing. They're pretty good stewards of the economy.
17: All right. That's a pretty good one to combat that low 1-star review. Moshe, always a pleasure. Thanks for taking the time.
1: And you're a 5-star host. I'll talk to you next
17: week. Thank you so much, Moshe Lander, Senior Lecturer in Economics at Concordia University in Montreal.
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6: Good morning. I'm at home. It's a hot and humid one today. Right now, it feels like 29 degrees. Coming up, the Humane Society helping another dog habitat ready to renovate and Gus the T-Rex up for auction. First, check on traffic.
24: QEW for Erivan ramp to 50 construction blocking the right lane. The Maplelong ramp to Fort Erivan QEW closed. Fort Erivan approaching Bowen construction blocking the right lane there. Further Fort Erivan to Gilmore again the right lane blocked. And Fort Erivan to Central Avenue left lane shut down. Toronto Bank QEW is looking good. No problems on the 406. If you're around Hamilton, Link, Red Hill and the Skyway incidents in volume 3, 405, 420 and Highway 58. 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
6: In news, it's another case of animal neglect in St. Catharines. CKTV's Bonnie Heslop has all the details.
26: The Humane Society of Greater Niagara is asking for the public's help after a severely matted dog was brought to them. It's a black, small breed male dog believed to be a senior and not fixed. He was found near Hag Street in St. Catharines. Officials say he is in extremely poor physical condition and he's now being assessed. The Humane Society is looking for anyone who may recognize the dog or have knowledge of his history. We do have a picture and also contact information on our website, CKTV News. Reporting for CKTV News, I'm Bonnie Heslop.
6: This is an abandoned house in St. Catharines is getting a new lease on life. Habitat for Humanity Niagara renovating a home on Junction Street. The property was transferred by the city after a failed tax sale. Habitat Niagara CEO Mark Carl says it was an easy decision to work with the city.
27: We looked at it as an opportunity in an existing neighborhood to revitalize the neighborhood, to take care of a house that was a problem for the neighborhood in many ways, and needed repairs. And what we're going to do is reinstate that house, get it back to a beautiful home for a family that would be living in an already established neighborhood and needs affordable housing in St. Catharines.
6: Carl says applications are now open as they look for a family to call the property home. They will also be looking for volunteers for the project. For more information, you can visit habitatniagara.ca. Statistics Canada says more Canadians went across the border to the U.S. last month, but it's still way down from 2024 levels. Figures show Canadian return trips from the U.S. rose 3.2% in June. That's up from a year ago. However, it's still roughly 29% lower than it was in June of 2024. Overseas travel, that's up 7% since 2024. Toronto police say the deadly weekend shooting at the Salsa on St. Clair Street Party Festival was targeted.
7: Toronto police believe the deadly weekend shooting at the Salsa on St. Clair Festival was targeted. Police Chief Myron Demkew says they'll leave no stone unturned as they work to find out who's responsible. He says police could also use the public's help.
8: We are urging anyone who may have captured images or footage or who has information that could assist the investigation to contact Toronto Police immediately.
7: Police estimate roughly 13,000 people were in attendance, with photos and videos on social media showing festival goers dancing in crowded streets before violence erupted, sending thousands running for cover.
6: An impromptu vigil was held last night in a church in the community. Royal LePage has raised its national housing price forecast for the year as demand continues to outpace supply in some regions.
9: The real estate company is raising its forecast for Canadian home prices, saying the aggregate price of a home is now expected to climb 2% by the fourth quarter of 2026 to about $823,000. That is up from its previous forecast of a 1% increase. The company says the spring market began gaining traction in May after a slow start to the year, with that momentum continuing into June. CEO Phil Soper says pent-up demand could support the fall market, although economic uncertainty may still keep some buyers and sellers on the sidelines.
6: And a Tyrannosaurus Rex fossil named Gus is going up for auction today. It's expected to fetch millions of dollars.
10: The opening bids at Sotheby's in New York start at $19 million and will no doubt bring in far more. The sale has drawn pushback from scientists who argued that such a complete specimen should not be squirreled away to be admired by the rich, but rather used for scientific study. Gus was found in South Dakota and restored over the course of 6 years.
6: For more local news that matters, go to cktvnews.com. 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
6: Forecast, the yellow heat warning from Environment Canada continues today. We've got sunshine, 35 degrees, feeling like 43 with the humidity. Clear skies tonight, a low of 25, so pretty warm overnight. Tomorrow's high, 32, feeling like 39. There is a risk of an afternoon thunderstorm. Thursday, we've got 30 degrees, a chance for some showers late in the day, and for the temperatures to ease off again for Friday, where we're expecting 27 degrees as our high.
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0: Indeed, another warm one. It's summertime, baby. Let's do it. I don't know if we need to do it this hot, but away we go, you know. We can't really change it. We've got that yellow warning for the heat again today. 35 degrees is the forecast high. Going to feel like 43. 35 feeling like 43. I found like yesterday had a nice breeze in the afternoon, so I should probably stop talking. People who work outside are like, what? Nice breeze. What? Oh, my God. All right. Great show today. We have, it's Tuesday. So Jeff Blachowski is going to be here. Armstrong Strategy Group. We'll talk politics. There's lots to talk to about that. We'll get into this new deal on the Gordie Howe Bridge. What's happening now? The deal was that we were going to recoup our $6 billion we spent building it, and then we would split the tolls with the U.S. Looks like the splitting is happening sooner rather than later. We're going to talk about cooking when you don't want to cook. It's too hot, right? It's too hot to cook. And so Chef James from HelloFresh is going to join us with dinners that won't heat your kitchen up, which is a great idea to have. Also, you heard it in the news with Matt, the Humane Society of Greater Niagara, looking for the owner of this little dog. And if you haven't seen the picture, CKTVnews.com is where you need to go. What a sweet little pup. I can't wait to see after they clean them up. Poor guy. They can really find out what they're dealing with there. But the really, really unkempt. And Cindy Dunn is going to be with us. And she said, when I was arranging the interview, she said, the picture doesn't even do it justice. That's how bad this poor little guy is. So, all right. Well, good morning to you. And let's say good morning to Alex Hobson. Good morning, Alex.
1: Hello.
0: How are you?
1: I'm good. How are you?
0: Good. Good. Tuesday morning. Away we go. So I saw this article about death pants. What do you think death pants are?
1: Wow. I have no idea, to be totally honest. Is it like the pair of pants that you wear that you're buried in?
0: That would be a good guess.
1: Yeah.
0: That would be a good guess.
1: I have no idea what else it could possibly mean.
0: Well, it's a particular pair of pants at Zara that women are calling death pants. They're kind of a wide, flowy-legged pant, and women are tripping on them because the bottoms are so flowy and long.
1: Yeah.
0: And like breaking their wrists and hitting their faces and having to get like stitches and stuff like
1: wow.
0: that. I could have told you this because in the late 90s, early 2000s, we did the wide leg pant and we were tripping all over the place.
1: I was going to say, I feel like the long wide legged pant legs have been a thing for a while. I don't think that's new.
0: They're not. These particular ones, I guess, I think people are wearing them too long. Like
1: yeah.
0: the idea is like, they're like curtains flowing on the ground yeah. around you. I don't like that because I feel like I'm stepping on them.
1: Yeah.
0: That's precisely what people are doing. And I never like to laugh at people's pain, but some of them are posting the video because we all have like Ring camera footage and all of that yeah. of them falling with these pants on.
1: You know what? In my opinion, if you post a video of you falling online, then you're allowed to be laughed at.
0: Okay.
1: That's why you're doing it.
0: I like that rule.
1: I've done that. And I say that as someone that's been the center of that rule. There's been more than one time that I have had a big wipeout in front of my doorbell camera at my parents' house, and
0: yeah.
1: it's been

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1: If your pants are very big at the bottom, you could trip on them. And in the article in the CBC, they take a little bit of a look back at pant injuries. Pant injuries, Alex.
2: I wonder how many different types of pant injuries there are.
1: Oh, well, thank you for asking. Oh, I'm going to tell
2: you. Were you about to tell me?
1: Oh, Suki Waterhouse wore pants so tight it caused a hernia last year. That's pant. That's a tight pant. That is. Yeah. I don't know how you even.
2: I didn't even know that was possible.
1: Well, now you do. So be warned. In 2015, a woman in Australia was hospitalized with severe weakness in both ankles as a result of squatting in skinny jeans. She'd been helping a family member move. Notice her pants felt exceedingly tight throughout the day, and then noticed bilateral foot drop and foot numbness on her walk home, which caused her to trip and fall. She spent several hours laying on the ground before she was found, and medical professionals had to cut the jeans off her. Ma'am, your jeans are too tight.
2: Yeah, that's
1: brutal.
2: Jeans
1: are too tight. You got to take them off. Because, yeah. You know, we've all experienced this. In the morning, your pants are much more forgiving than they are as the day goes
2: yes.
1: on.
2: Yes, they are.
1: Especially in the heat, mm-hmm. right? I find, like, I just get swollen.
2: Oh, yeah.
1: You know? Too. Feet are swelling. Mm-hmm. Hands are swelling. Yep. Everything's swelling. You got to have a little give. And the reason I really wanted to do this story, Alex, before 6 a.m. is because it's got a 5:30 Club factoid in
2: okay.
1: it. It's got something that the people in the later hours maybe wouldn't be able to handle, but I know the 5:30 Club can handle
2: All right, well,
1: it.
2: What's that?
1: According to a 2023 review posted to the U.S. National Library of Medicine, pant zippers are the most common cause of penile trauma in adults, with about 2,000 cases reported.
2: I always wondered how often people actually run into that.
1: 2,000 cases?
2: That's pretty crazy.
1: Do you think that's higher or lower than you thought?
2: That's higher for sure.
1: Okay. What did you think? It was like 200?
2: Yeah, maybe not 200, but 2,000 is pretty crazy. What is it, 2,000 a year?
1: 2,000 a year.
2: Yeah, no, I would have maybe...
1: In the U.S.
2: I would have maybe gone like 300 or 400, because, I mean, getting it caught in the zipper is one thing. Is there other forms of that trauma?
1: I think that's...
2: Or is that the one thing?
1: That's the leading cause.
2: Yeah.
1: The most common cause. I think this is a no
2: and also,
1: this
2: like,
1: is a no underwear situation,
2: yeah,
1: right?
2: Yeah, it has to be. And also, where are you drawing the line for an injury for something like this, right? Like,
1: well, reporting.
2: Hmm?
1: If you don't report it, we don't
2: no,
1: know
2: for,
1: what happened.
2: Yeah, for
1: know?
2: Sure. I just mean, like, when people are reporting this, like, is it like, are you reporting it for a simple, oh, ow, that hurt? Mm-hmm. Or is it like, does it actually have to be some trauma? Like,
1: I think it has to be trauma. So I think there's
2: that's,
1: a lot.
2: So that even, like, that just makes it even crazier for me.
1: Yeah.
2: That there's 2,000 people that had something like that happen to the point where there's trauma.
1: Because with that area of the body, you're going to not go if you don't have to.
2: No.
1: I think any men generally, you're like, no, we're not going to go.
2: Yeah.
1: You know.
2: Yeah, that's...
1: You're avoiding going unless you absolutely have to.
2: Yeah.
1: Yeah. So I think if 2,000 cases every year, those are bad.
2: Yeah, that's pretty crazy. I don't know if I can wrap my head around
1: it. I don't know how it gets to that.
2: I don't know either. That's what I'm saying.
1: Like, you understand what you're working with and you're putting... You know what I mean?
2: Yeah.
1: Like, it's not the first time you're putting pants on.
2: Yeah, and like you'd be very careful doing it. And I would think that if you're being careful doing it, then the worst that would happen to you is like maybe like just like you catch a bad edge or something. It hurts you for a second. Not
1: sure.
2: As opposed to like where,
1: you
2: like you
1: going.
2: Said, where you keep going and
1: yeah.
2: there's trauma and you actually got to go to a hospital Ooh. And get it dealt with. I don't know. That you might you got to be doing up your pants pretty aggressively, I think. For that to be
1: it's
2: considered.
1: Bringing back something about Mary. That's the only movie I can think of yeah. that features.
2: There you go.
1: A penile. What did they call it? Penile trauma.
2: Trauma. Yes.
1: You never know what you're going to hear in the 5:30 Club, and if you thought penile trauma, you were right. Let's take a look at the roads.
3: Around Hamilton, Link, Red Hill, and the Skyway looking nice and quiet. QEW Fort Erie bound. There's a lot of road work. The ramp to 50 has the right lane blocked. Maple on ramp to Fort Erie bound. QEW closed. Fort Erie bound approaching Bowen. Construction blocking the right lane. Further Fort Erie bound at Gilmore. The right lane.

0: shut there also, and Fortieri Bank Central Avenue left lane blocked for construction. Conversely, Toronto Bank QEW is running really well this morning. That's nice and quiet. 406 up to speed, 405, 420 and Highway 58 looking good. 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
1: Forecast, the yellow heat warning from Environment Canada continues today. We've got sunshine, 35 degrees, feeling like 43 with the humidity. Clear skies tonight, a low of 25, so pretty warm overnight. Tomorrow's high, 32, feeling like 39. There is a risk of an afternoon thunderstorm. Thursday, we've got 30 degrees, a chance for some showers late in the day, and for the temperatures to ease off again for Friday, where we're expecting 27 degrees as our high.
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1: And the semifinals, good to go in the men's FIFA World Cup. France and Spain today at 3 o'clock, and then tomorrow at 3 o'clock, England and Argentina. I can pay attention to both of these games because they're at 3 o'clock. This is fabulous.
2: Nothing better.
1: Nothing better.
2: Nothing better than late afternoon
1: and
2: sporting
1: then
2: events.
1: Third place playoff, 5 p.m. on Saturday, also a great time. And then Sunday at 3, I have no excuses.
2: No.
1: Zero.
2: Now, did the FIFA board of directors consult with you before they made this schedule?
1: I'm going to say no, because then everyone will think I got paid off.
2: I don't know if you. I wouldn't assume that. I would just assume that you're just trying to get your way for some early games, because that's just the way it should be.
1: I think people are with me.
2: Yeah,
1: you know?
2: I mean, honestly, over the course of, like, since you've been promoting this agenda, which has been as long as I've known you, pretty much.
1: Yeah, exactly.
2: I think that more people have kind of gotten on board with it.
1: Yeah, I think everyone's like, yeah, why are we waiting until nighttime to do things?
2: Like, who cares?
1: Yeah, we can enjoy this now, and then if we want to do something later, we can, but if not, bedtime.
2: You can just go to bed. Yeah.
1: Bedtime. If you do want to enjoy the final matches of the World Cup this weekend, you can do that in Niagara Falls. They've got that big screen set up. So the bronze, as I said, starting Saturday at 5. And they have their FIFA festival, which continues to run from noon until 8. And then the final match, like I said, Sunday. And the park is going to run from 10 till 6 then. So your last opportunity to try out the Niagara Park's fan zone. I know that has been a huge hit, seeing so many videos of people coming down there and enjoying the matches throughout the World Cup. So kudos to the folks in Niagara Falls and Niagara Parks who put that on, because it's been a definitely a gigantic success. All right, we've talked before about the hate that sports players face when they fail to live up to the moment. And we've got another example of this for the Colombian football team. The Colombian Football Federation is talking about death threats made against the life and safety of Jamonton Campas. He is the footballer who missed a shot on goal against Switzerland during the World Cup round of 16 match in Vancouver on July 7th. And so it's been a week since that match, and this guy has not been seen. He's missing. He's in hiding. He did not get back on the flight with his teammates. And that is reportedly because of the death threats that he's facing from missing the shot against the Switzerland team. A former coach and player for the Canada's men's national team named Bob Lendarazzi said that the incident echoes a dark chapter in Colombia's World Cup history. He's got a real living example of what can happen, and it's very sad and disgusting that that can be the case. In 1994, Colombian player Andres Escobar accidentally scored an own goal in a loss against the host U.S. team. 10 days later, he was gunned down in a parking lot outside of a bar.
2: I was just going to bring that up. Colombia specifically, like, they've had a couple of situations like this. It's pretty.
1: So now this guy cannot be seen.
2: Yeah. I wonder where he is right now. Like, he said he didn't get on the plane with his team. Like, is he still in America or in?
1: Could be in Canada.
2: Yeah, could be here. Could be in Mexico.
1: Sure.
2: That's weird. Yeah.
1: Yeah, or just took a different plane back. Mm-hmm. Who knows? In that case, in 1994, a drug cartel driver and bodyguard was ultimately convicted. And amid allegations that his employers had lost money betting on the game. We talk about, like, the social media hate of it all, Alex.
2: Yeah.
1: But this is, like...
2: Yeah, this is insane.
1: This is absolute insane.
2: And it just goes to show that national... Like, there's so much more that goes into the FIFA World Cup beyond just, you know, this is a sport, this is a sporting event that happens every 4 years. Like, the amount of national pride that goes into this, like... I mean, I'm not saying anything that anybody, like, doesn't know already, but this, like, this tournament, it's such a big deal for these countries, and, like, it's so much more than just, you know, oh, my favorite team went out and lost a game today. Like, if some countries out there, if they lose, like, they're going to be feeling the effects of it for a long time.
1: I don't know what the equivalency is here in Canada. Like, I don't think we have one.
2: I know, because I think it's, like, anything that we're talking about here in Canada is just, you know... We you'd essentially just be talking about your devotion to your favorite sports team. But I think what sets it apart here is the national pride.
1: Like, I think if the closest thing to this, mm-hmm. that I've noticed is the World Juniors Champion.
3: Yes.
1: That is...
3: Yeah.
1: And I don't know if it's like the time of year, it's the short days, it's cold, people need something.
3: I think that one,
1: because I remember particularly a couple of years ago, I think the team didn't do very well, and the hate online was out of control.
2: And it's insane specifically for that, because these are kids. Like, flat out, these are kids. Like, these are people who are no older than 19 years old. 19 years old, and there was a specific one a couple years. I want to say it was maybe in 2018 or 19, and Max Comtois was the captain for Canada, and he didn't have a good tournament, and he had a penalty shot or something, and he missed it, and he had to like close his Instagram account because he was getting death threats. It's like, these people are like 18 years old.
1: They're just children.
2: Like they're genuinely children. And I'm sorry, you can go ahead and say, oh, they're 18 years old, they're an adult. No, they're barely an adult.
1: Yeah, their brains are not fully formed.
2: They just got their driver's license. Like, what are you doing? What are we doing here?
1: Right.
2: I think the World Juniors would be the closest thing to that.
1: Just the level of investment by people who aren't on the ice.
2: Yeah, and I think it's also a novelty thing, just because, like, a lot of people have that time off from school and work after Christmas.
1: That's the thing too. It's like part of the holiday celebration.
2: In my opinion, like if you're in Canada and you're part of a family that watches hockey, World Juniors are going to be on at your house.
1: My brother mentioned it, so we didn't really grow up as a hockey family or anything like that. He played football, but I was at his house the other day, and he lives in Michigan now. He was really enjoying the World Cup, right? And his son played soccer, so he does watch some soccer. He said, but this is reminding me of, I used to love the World Juniors, right? And it was like, that's only hockey he watched. And I think it is like that because people are off. You got the time off.
2: Yeah, exactly. The time off, and especially if it's, if you have a situation where, like, you're playing over, like, depending on where it's hosted to is a big thing. Like, if it's hosted in Sweden or something like that, you're gonna have games starting at like 8 a.m and then 10 a.m and then 12 p.m and then, so it's like as soon as you wake up, you make a coffee and there's hockey on.
1: Yeah,
2: and that's just not something that you get all that often.
1: Campes, the player that we're talking about here from the Colombian team that's missing, posting on Instagram 2 days after the loss, to the entire country, I can only say that I share the pain of this elimination. I deeply regret not being able to bring you the joy we all hope for, but I want you to know that there was never a lack of dedication, commitment, or love for this jersey. He went on to ask his countrymen's mates to, quote, never lose sign of respect. Wow. Really well said, and obviously already feeling the effects two days later of the, like, you know, it's so easy to judge. It's so, oh, I missed, oh, how did, whatever. It's like, none of us are even close to that.
2: I know. You put, like, 98% of people in that spotlight, and they're gonna screw up, too.
1: Oh. I'd probably trip getting on the field. I'd fall over the pants. I'd fall over my death pants.
2: Yeah.
1: All right, coming up, Matt Holmes has your news, keeping you updated on all you need to know as we get into this Tuesday morning. It's hot. That's the highlight. This is CKTB News.
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7: Good morning, I'm Matt Holmes. It's another hot day ahead right now. It feels like 29 degrees. Coming up, Toronto police continue to investigate, looking at U.S. travel numbers and what to do with Carney's gift. First, check on traffic.
8: Bit of lingering overnight construction, QEW for area bound approaching Bowen construction, blocking the right lane. For area bound at Gilmore construction, blocking the right lane there. And further for area bound at Central Avenue, left lane blocked. Toronto-bound QEW, nothing inhibiting our journey there. That's running well this morning. 406 up to speed in both directions. If you're around Hamilton, Link Red Hill and the Skyway running quietly so far. 405, 420 and 58 looking good. 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
7: In news, we start in Toronto, where police there say a deadly weekend shooting at the Salsa Street Festival in the city killed 25-year-old Saquon Quashi and 20-year-old Cesar Vernanza.
3: We believe they were targeted. We can also confirm that two firearms were recovered at the scene.
9: Police Chief Myron Demkew says four people were sent to hospital after gunfire erupted Saturday during the Salsa on St. Clair Street party. He says police are investigating three shootings for any potential links between them. Toronto Mayor Olivia Chow says she has every confidence that police will find those responsible and she'll work to ensure everyone's safety.
10: We will not let reckless criminals stop Toronto's tradition of outdoor street festivals.
9: The annual event celebrates Latin culture, food, and music.
7: We have a heartbreaking story from down in Florida. Police there continue to investigate a deadly gun accident that took the life of a toddler. The sheriff there says a four-year-old discovered a loaded gun in a car on Sunday.
11: The four-year-old found the firearm in the vehicle, unsecured, retrieved it, and discharged the firearm, striking the two-year-old and subsequently killing the child.
7: The sheriff says the gun was out in the open, unsecured, and not holstered. The family, they were visiting Florida from Georgia. They had just arrived at their vacation rental. No charges have been filed. Statistics Canada says residents traveled more to the U.S. last month, but visitor numbers remained far below 2024 levels.
12: Statistics Canada says return trips from the United States rose 3.2% in June to 1.7 million, marking the third straight month of year-over-year growth. The increase was driven by a 5% jump in car travel, while return trips by plane fell nearly 4%. Despite the rebound, U.S. travel remained almost 29% below June 2024 levels. Many Canadians continue to vacation at home or overseas amid anger over President Donald Trump's tariffs and annexation threats, with overseas trips holding steady at about 873,000.
7: The Humane Society of Greater Niagara is asking the public for help after a severely matted dog was brought to them. The black, small-breed male dog is believed to be a senior, is not fixed. He was found near Hague Street in St. Catharines. Now, officials say he is extremely in poor physical condition. It's being assessed at this time. The Humane Society is looking for anyone who may recognize the dog or have any knowledge of his history. We have a picture and the contact information over on our website at cktpnews.com. A rundown home in St. Catharines will become home for a family thanks to Habitat for Humanity. The home on Junction Street had fallen into disrepair after a failed tax sale. The city offered the property up to Habitat for Humanity. CEO Mark Carl says they had to make sure the property could be properly renovated.
13: We're looking at basically it can be renovated for, you know, probably hopefully cheaper, if not the same cost as building new. But more importantly, it's about working in a established neighborhood and being able to have affordable housing in a neighborhood in St. Catharines that's been there for probably 60, 70, 80 years, and opportunity for a family to live in a great location.
7: They're now accepting applications for a family that would qualify for the home at HabitatNiagara.ca. This week, there are five families moving to Habitat Builds in Welland. Canada's National War and History Museum said they'd have to conduct a review before they could display a personalized revolver and ammunition that were given to Prime Minister Mark Carney at this year's NATO summit.
14: Turkey's President Erdogan gave each visiting NATO leader a handgun with their name engraved on it as a gift at the conclusion of last week's summit in the Turkish capital Ankara. Carney told reporters that he thought the revolver could live somewhere like the Canadian War Museum. Avra Gibbs-Lamy, a spokesperson for the museum and the Canadian Museum of History, says the facilities appreciate Carney's interest in preserving and sharing objects of historical significance. She says there hasn't been a formal offer to donate the revolver yet, but she adds her team is working with the Prime Minister's office to ensure the gun is preserved appropriately.
7: And over to the small screen, where Netflix is ordering a new competition series based on Monopoly.
15: For fans of the board game or the 90s Monopoly Deluxe video game. The streaming channel says it's casting now for a series in which 12 contestants will compete for a $2 million grand prize. They'll play in a life-sized Monopoly Town Square using strategy, alliances, and deal-making to stay ahead, like the game properties will be bought, sold, and foreclosed on. Monopoly's set to premiere in the fall of next year.
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7: Forecast, we're looking at a hot, humid day with 35, feeling like 43 is a high this afternoon. We'll have lots of sunshine to go with it. Clear skies tonight, a low of 25, so very warm overnight. Tomorrow's high 32, that's going to feel like 39 with the humidity. There's a chance of an afternoon storm pushing through. 30 degrees with some sun cloud mix on Thursday, 27 the high Friday.
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0: listening to Steph Vivier in the Morning. To you, a great pleasure to have you along on this Tuesday morning, and on the way with our trivia contest at 6:40. Tickets for a fun cruise on the Empire Sandy Canal Days coming up the long weekend of August. We're giving away those cruise tickets all week long. There'll be a trivia question for you, and then you text us at 905-688-2582. All right, let's say good morning now to Matt in the newsroom. Good morning, Matt Holmes.
1: Good morning, Stephanie.
0: How are you?
1: I am surviving.
0: Okay.
1: Tuesday.
0: Okay. I didn't find it, and again, people who are working outside are going to be super annoyed with this, but yesterday there was a breeze, so can I say it wasn't that bad? Can I do that or no?
1: I think you're allowed. You're fair to put out the, you know. And this is the thing. It's not quite as oppressive as that heat that we had to begin the month, right? Like there's a little bit of a tinge off of that. So it's once you kind of get that first really deep, ridiculously hot kind of stretch out of your way, as long as it doesn't get back to that same kind of terrible heat, then it doesn't feel quite as awful.
0: Okay. It's not quite as awful. That's our forecast for the weather today.
1: I like that one.
0: It is good. It is good. What's not good is the violence in Toronto over the weekend. This is so sad. So many different, you know, families are out and friends and just enjoying. And there's this festival shooting. And we're finding a little bit more out about the people who died. Now, have they captured any suspects in this?
1: No, they haven't at this point in time. They've got some weapons. They've got some pieces that they're trying to connect and see if there's other shootings that might be kind of connected to this. They've said it's targeted. I guess that's probably the only saving grace, I guess, for the thousands of people that were out there, that it wasn't supposed to be aimed at them. But still, like, because there's still people that were injured that weren't targeted. Like, this is... I think it just rattles so many people in many different ways. But when you think of what Toronto is during the summertime and these street festivals that go on, and to have more of these awful situations being tied to these types of events is really going to be damaging on people's kind of mental state.
0: But, and then you wonder if you get less people coming out to it.
1: Yeah, I wouldn't be surprised if that's a factor and a thought for some people when they think about, do I want to go out in public to a major gathering, knowing that, unfortunately, stupid stuff like this happens.
0: Especially because the police haven't apprehended anybody. I think it would be one thing if, you know, it happened and it felt a little more contained. But when there's no people who are being implicated in it quite yet, it does feel a little bit more out of control.
1: Yeah, I think when police tell you that it was a targeted event, maybe that eases some of that concern. But again, like, all of it is not easy on one's mental state, that's for sure, if you live in these communities.
0: Yeah, I think you can say targeted, but we've all, you know, read about the stats of, like, even the best shooters, how targeted is that, right? And these people are not practiced armsmen or anything. So targets don't mean anything when there are random people around, so... Oh, it's sad. Okay, let's talk about us traveling. We're giving up a little bit on the elbows up, but I guess not too much. More people are crossing over into the U.S.
1: Yeah, a couple of percentage points, I guess, is really the change in the numbers. So looking at, 3.2% rise from last June, but still down 29% lower than the travel was to the U.S. Back in June of 2024. So... you know, still a third of Canadians roughly that have said, look, I'm not going across the border, and I'm still kind of holding strong on that kind of sentiment at this point in time. And, you know, still having impacts, let's face it, south of the border on many of their tourism spots.
0: Yeah, definitely. They're trying to put those deals out there and get us Canadians back down. Okay, closer to home, and the photo's up on our website, cktbnews.com, if you'd like to check it out. And I don't know if I want to use the word like to check it out, because it's hard to see. We've got another animal that has been severely neglected and found that the Greater Humane Society of Niagara is now looking for answers in.
1: Yeah, and they got this, it's a little black dog too, eh? The picture is kind of heartbreaking to look at this dog. You can tell, like, it's just so mad and probably have a hard time seeing and moving around, being in that state at this point. So they're going to work on the dog, work on the condition, see if they can't help them out. But it's apparently a pretty old dog, a senior dog. So they're looking for information. If somebody in the area around Hague Street might recognize it in some way, might know what home it came from, to kind of reach out to the Humane Society. I'm pretty sure you got Cindy on later on to kind of go through some of that. But it's just time and time again we see these. And again, I think we say the same thing, but when it's done to helpless dogs and people are neglecting, you know, animals like this, we always go back to like, just get them to the Humane Society when you start not being able to take care of them. Don't wait till their conditions are deteriorating so much.
0: Yeah, because you think about the months and years or however long it was that this dog has not been taken care of, and it's so sad. One of the things she said yesterday when I was booking the interview with her was the picture doesn't do it justice in terms of how bad it is. So that's why I'm saying for everyone to just look at this. I don't know what's going on. Like, why? It does seem like there's an increase in them. And being animals like this being found.
1: Yeah, I'm not I'd be interested if they kept data to show that and whether or not that kind of would flush out through that. We've over the years, you always see this, and sometimes maybe social media didn't allow it to be amplified so much. Maybe, you know, some of these organizations are doing a better job of sharing these stories. I'm not sure. But I think we've all over the years seen dogs that you're just like, man, that dog's in rough shape. Like, or you see, a stray that's wandering, it goes by and you're like, man, that thing needs some help, and it'll run off before you can call somebody or something like that. But like, it's been out there, and it's terribly unfortunate that people just, it's one of those pieces. I think when people are down on their luck financially that, animals, I think some people forget, can be, financially, a burden for some people that are, facing tough times, and it costs money to do a lot of different things. But if you're getting to that point, call somebody and say, hey, I can't take care of my dog or my pet anymore. Can I drop them off to you?
0: There's people out there that care. And yeah. Monopoly is getting a reality show. I wonder how this is going to work.
1: Yeah, I am curious to see how this looks. Because it's like, I don't know, Monopoly to me just doesn't seem like it translates into a television show or a competition, because it's like this interesting board game where you're buying and selling things. So how do you turn that into, two people going head to head in some sort of competition? Because you're not just going to be rolling dice, right? Like, I'll be curious to see how they pull that off.
0: They're doing 12 people. And applications are open now, Matt, if you do want to become part of the first cast of the Monopoly.
1: Now, is a prerequisite that you had to have actually like finished a game of Monopoly in your lifetime or something like that?
0: Nobody qualifies then. There's no way anyone qualifies. You have to be 21 years of older. You do have to be a legal resident of the U.S., so I guess we can't do this so one.
1: All the Canadians are out.
0: All the Canadians are out. They're also doing a Wonka's The Golden Ticket show. Same idea, where it's a reality show. Did you see that one?
1: No, I didn't see that. That one seems a little bit easier because you're still just looking for the golden tickets in your candy bars, but...
0: Yeah. I wonder if they make you eat all the weird candy that they had in the Willy Wonka things.
1: Or so. Just go to the crazy chocolate factory and find your way out.
0: I don't know. Okay, well, we'll see if it's bingeable when it arrives to our Netflix.
1: If it's bingeable, is that the new standard? Is this bingeable?
0: Well, when it comes to reality TV, I think so, right?
1: Really?
0: Yeah.
1: I don't know if I want to binge most reality. Well, I'm trying to think now. I'm watching I'm watching the new season of Alone. I can't binge that right now because it's only coming out every week.
0: Oh, because they're doing it. That's where they're literally surviving in the wilderness, right?
1: Yeah, it's good fun.
0: Netflix put out like a Survivor ripoff, and we kind of started watching that. Have you watched that one?
1: I have not. I didn't even hear about that.
0: Oh, yeah. It's kind of like they're all out there, and there's like one extra person, and they get 24 hours to like convince them to take them on and that kind of thing. Like, it's very Survivor ripoff, but I mean, okay. I guess if it works, they're trying to make some money off it.
1: As well.
0: Yep. All right. Well, I know you've got to get back to it. Thank you, Matt.
1: Yes.
0: Matt Holmes back to the newsroom he goes, and we go to check the roads.
2: QEW for Erie-bound approaching Bowen Construction blocking the right lane. Further for Erie-bound at Gilmore Construction blocking the right lane there also. And for Erie-bound at Central Avenue, left lane blocked for overnight construction. Toronto bound QEW is looking good. No problems there around Hamilton, Link, Red Hill on the Skyway. Nice and quiet so far this morning. 406, similar situation. That's running well in both directions. 405, 420 and Highway 58 looking good. 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
1: Forecast, a yellow heat warning from Environment Canada continues today. We've got sunshine, 35 degrees, feeling like 43 with the humidity. Clear skies tonight, a low of 25, so pretty warm overnight. Tomorrow's high, 32, feeling like 39. There is a risk of an afternoon thunderstorm. Thursday, we've got 30 degrees, a chance for some showers late in the day, and for the temperatures to ease off again for Friday, where we're expecting 27 degrees as our high.
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1: Thank you so much for being along. 20 minutes from now, we'll play Niagara Knows or Who Knows, which is kind of what we're calling it these days. Who knows? You know. We're looking for, a new contest name for it. But you know what it is. It's our trivia contest, and we give away this week. I know you thought I was going to say bragging rights, but I'm not. We have tickets for an Empire Sandy cruise with Canal Days. This is such a cool way to spend a summer day, and it's on us, 905-688-2582. We're talking about our really national treasure, international treasure, Erling Haaland, Norway's Viking, very own Viking, and he was getting on a plane to, head back yesterday, and he had a really interesting souvenir with him. He had a stuffed raccoon holding a bottle. And when I say stuffed raccoon, I don't mean a stuffy or a stuffed animal, as stuffy is what the kids are calling it. I mean a taxidermied raccoon that is holding what appears to be a vodka bottle mounted on a piece of wood. Now, that's a carry-on item, Alex, because you don't want to check the taxidermied raccoon. You never know if the airlines are going to lose that.
2: Exactly. You don't want some random family in a different country ending up with your taxidermied raccoon that has a bottle of vodka. That's a very once-in-a-lifetime kind of thing.
1: I wonder if there are raccoons in Norway. Maybe that's why he took it. Like, why would he take it? Oh, here we go. Could you get the professor for me?
2: Yes, absolutely. Hang on. I got to call him back in. There we go. He's gone.
3: Class is in session.
2: Yes, it is.
1: Okay, so no established wild populations of North American raccoons in Norway. While they have spread across parts of Central and Eastern Europe, the Norwegian climate is generally too harsh for them. Any occasional sightings in the wild are typically escaped or illegal pets. However, you might be thinking of raccoon dog, an invasive species native to East Asia that has been expanding across Europe and Scandinavia. Raccoon dogs resemble raccoons and are considered highly undesirable and a threat to the native ecosystems in Norway. Okay. So maybe it's rare. The largest predator in Norway is a polar bear, in case you were wondering. But I think that Erling Haaland's raccoons is probably safe from that.
2: I would say so.
1: All right. Thanks, Professor. Have you ever considered donating an organ? It happens in families often. We have two kidneys, so that's one of the organs that we can donate. We're able to survive on one. Also, liver donations, that's something you could do as a living donor as well. And an Ottawa woman is donating her kidney to her sister who lives in Nova Scotia. They're learning a lot about this process, though, and they're very shocked to learn that the province doesn't cover travel expenses for her partner to support her, and worries that the current policy might deter others from live donation. Her name is Amanda Ecker. She's going to be a live donor for her sister, Tracy. She says the financial strain is leading her to leave the province just a few days after the operation instead of leaving the surgeon's advice to stay for 2 weeks. The ability to save a life should not depend on your ability to absorb the cost, and that's what's happening right now. Aker started the process to be a live donor in September after 56-year-old Parker, who has polycystic kidney disease, learned that she would either need a transplant or dialysis. The first thing I did was take a look at the survival rate. She's very young to be needing a kidney transplant. So to me, this was an important piece of the puzzle. According to My Health Alberta, a kidney from a living donor can last 15 to 20 years, while a deceased kidney donor is 10 to 15. Aker said she's been speaking to staff both in Ontario and Nova Scotia live donation programs for months and felt emotionally and financially prepared for the surgery. She was told there was no option for her to make the donation in Ottawa and have it flown to Halifax, so she accepted that, thinking her expenses would be covered. Nova Scotia does provide support for the actual donors, including money for travel, $125 a night for hotel, and $43 a day for meals. But she was blindsided to learn that, unlike the Ontario programs, Nova Scotia would not pay for a companion to support her. The information is not on the website. The first time I understood what the true financial component or reality would be 3 weeks ago, to me, that's not informed consent. That's not acceptable. In order for me to have someone with me to advocate for me in the hospital, to be there to help me get home, that would come to $3,000. Nova Scotia's Health Minister Michelle Thompson said different provinces have different approaches. We do the best we can with the resources we have. This is certainly what we're able to do at the moment. While several jurisdictions do not cover a companion, there are programs in British Columbia and Yukon and Ontario that do. When asked if the policy should be reevaluated, she said she didn't know the situation and wouldn't comment. I really don't have an opinion on that. Cases are very individualized. Nova Scotia does the very best they can with the resources they have. Nova Scotia Health would not do an interview. This is a CBC article. Okay, so the question is really whether or not she would be able to or should have a companion, the companion cost covered for her to travel to donate this kidney. I understand the policy, right? Because this is a bit of a different situation. She lives in a different province. I guess you get an organ wherever you can get an organ, but probably a little more unusual. More often, live donors more likely to be coming from the same province where you live in. So I think this is one of those one-off situations, and certainly they could make some exceptions, especially considering if she doesn't get the kidney, the type of long-term costs that the dialysis is going to put on the healthcare system. $3,000 is a lot of money, but when you start to tally up what dialysis is going to be, which I know often people are doing 3 days a week in the hospital, and so she needs that for, you know, whatever her remaining years are, the $3,000 is paling in comparison to what that price is going to be. So I suspect this is one of those, you know, one-off cases where the government there will make an exception and perhaps should make an exception. And maybe it's one of those things, she says it's not on the website, maybe it's one of those things they just never thought of because it hasn't come up yet. So perhaps that's what it is. But surprising to find out that those costs wouldn't be covered. And I think the cost to actually get her out there are a little low, $125 a night for a hotel. Maybe that covers the hotel. I don't know if it covers the taxes, and then they got all the, you know, accommodation tax and everything like that that goes on. Nothing as cheap as it used to be, that's for sure. All right, on the way, I think Alex is working away on that trivia question. I can see a smoke.
2: Maybe a little bit.
1: Yeah. Yep. Any hints for us?
2: Nothing.
1: Okay.
2: I got nothing for you.
1: No hints. Okay, but he will have your trivia contest coming up just after this news break with Matt Holmes here on CKTV News.
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7: Good morning. I'm Matt Holmes. Lots of sunshine today and hot. Right now it feels like 29 degrees. Coming up, another neglected dog in Niagara habitat ready to renovate and Jagger sharing a regret. First, check on traffic.
8: QEW for Erivan approaching Bowen Construction block in the right lane. Further for Erivan at Gilmore Construction block in the right lane there also. And for Erivan at Central Avenue, left lane blocked for overnight construction. Toronto and QEW is looking good. No problems there. Around Hamilton, Link, Red Hill on the Skyway. Nice and quiet so far this morning. 406, similar situation. That's running well in both directions. 405, 420 and Highway 58 looking good. 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
7: In news, it's another case of animal neglect in St. Catharines. CKTV's Bonnie Heslop has all the details.
9: The Humane Society of Greater Niagara is asking for the public's help after a severely matted dog was brought to them. It's a black, small breed male dog believed to be a senior and not fixed. He was found near Hague Street in St. Catharines. Officials say he is in extremely poor physical condition and he's now being assessed. The Humane Society is looking for anyone who may recognize the dog or have knowledge of his history. We do have a picture and also contact information on our website, CKTB News. Reporting for CKTB News, I'm Bonnie Heslop.
7: This is an abandoned house in St. Catharines is getting a new lease on life. Habitat for Humanity Niagara renovating a home on Junction Street. The property was transferred by the city after a failed tax sale. Habitat Niagara CEO Mark Carl says it was an easy decision to work with the city.
10: We looked at it as an opportunity in an existing neighborhood to revitalize the neighborhood, to take care of a house that was a problem for the neighborhood in many ways, and needed repairs. And what we're going to do is reinstate that house, get it back to a beautiful home for a family that would be living in an already established neighborhood and needs affordable housing in St. Catharines.
7: Carl says applications are now open as they look for a family to call the property home. They will also be looking for volunteers for the project. For more information, you can visit habitatniagara.ca. Statistics Canada says more Canadians went across the border to the U.S. last month, but it's still way down from 2024 levels. Figures show Canadian return trips from the U.S. rose 3.2% in June. That's up from a year ago. However, it's still roughly 29% lower than it was in June of 2024. Overseas travel, that's up 7% since 2024. Toronto police say the deadly weekend shooting at the Salsa on St. Clair Street Party Festival was targeted.
11: Toronto police believe the deadly weekend shooting at the Salsa on St. Clair Festival was targeted. Police Chief Myron Demkew says they'll leave no stone unturned as they work to find out who's responsible. He says police could also use the public's help.
12: We are urging anyone who may have captured images or footage or who has information that could assist the investigation to contact Toronto Police immediately.
11: Police estimate roughly 13,000 people were in attendance, with photos and videos on social media showing festival goers dancing in crowded streets before violence erupted, sending thousands running for cover.
7: An impromptu vigil was held last night in a church in the community. Royal LePage has raised its national housing price forecast for the year as demand continues to outpace supply in some regions.
13: The real estate company is raising its forecast for Canadian home prices, saying the aggregate price of a home is now expected to climb 2% by the fourth quarter of 2026 to about $823,000. That is up from its previous forecast of a 1% increase. The company says the spring market began gaining traction in May after a slow start to the year, with that momentum continuing into June. CEO Phil Soper says pent-up demand could support the fall market, although economic uncertainty may still keep some buyers and sellers on the sidelines.
7: And Mick Jagger is sharing a piece of advice that he received from John Lennon that he now regrets taking.

0: During an appearance on SiriusXM's Conan O'Brien Needs a Friend, the singer revealed that he never met Elvis Presley because Lennon warned him against it. Lennon met Presley alongside the rest of the Beatles in 1965 and was disappointed, and later told Jagger, "Never meet your heroes." The Rolling Stones frontman said, "It was really stupid of me, really," adding, "I'd love to have met Elvis." The interview comes just days after the Rolling Stones released their new album, Foreign Tongues.
1: For more local news that matters, go to cktvnews.com. In sports, World Cup semifinals beginning today with France taking on Spain this afternoon in Dallas. The French side has won every game at the tournament. The only blemish on Spain's record is a draw in the group stage. France forward Kylian Mbappe is tied for the lead with 8 goals in the tournament. The winner moves on to the final on Sunday. The second semifinal will be played tomorrow with England taking on Argentina. Cardinals slugger Jordan Walker winning the home run derby last night in Philadelphia. Walker beating Phillies DH Kyle Schwarber 12-11 in the final. Tonight it's the All-Star game with Toronto's Dylan Cease on the mound for the American League getting the start. Ernie Clement will also start at second base. The Buffalo Sabres signing forward Peyton Krebs to a 4-year $18 million deal to avoid arbitration. They also added John Davidson as a senior advisor. Niagara River Lions visiting Brampton tonight in WNBA action. The Toronto Tempo hosting Washington, and the St. Catharines Junior A Athletics play game 2 of their series against Burlington. The Athletics trailing that series 1-0. Your weather's next. Forecast, we're looking at a hot, humid day with 35, feeling like 43 is a high this afternoon. We'll have lots of sunshine to go with it. Clear skies tonight, a low of 25, so very warm overnight. Tomorrow's high 32, that's going to feel like 39 with the humidity. There's a chance of an afternoon storm pushing through. 30 degrees with some sun cloud mix on Thursday, 27 the high Friday.
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1: Oh, and thank you so much for doing that. Tomorrow is Tim Hortons Camp Day. 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So that's tomorrow. I will remind you as well tomorrow, but I know a lot of you, you do the Tim thing anyway, so you're all set to go. More importantly, though, I know you're ready to win. Let's do it with Niagara Knows.
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1: Suggestion from our good friend Pete from Fort Erie, Alex, for the new name of the contest, Brain Drain.
3: That's a good one.
1: Yeah.
3: I like Brain Drain.
1: It's good.
3: Mm-hmm.
1: We've gotten some really good suggestions. We're going to keep working with those. All right. Did you drain your brain this morning when you came up with this question?
3: I did. Well, I can't really drain my brain. There's not too much in there to begin with.
1: Okay.
3: So.
1: Keep something in there for you.
3: A little bit of matter, maybe. I do have a question, though. We were talking earlier about Erling Haaland's raccoon and all that, and it got me thinking, I wonder what the national animal of Norway is. I found out that they don't necessarily have a national animal. Like, it's not like the bald eagle in the United States kind of thing.
1: But or the beaver or the moose.
3: Yeah.
1: What would you think ours is? What's our national animal?
3: I think ours is the beaver, isn't it?
1: I'm going to have to just get the professor out here for a second.
3: Real quick.
1: It's the beaver.
3: Yeah, I thought
1: so. It's our official... Could we not have gone with the moose? Was the moose...
3: Well, here's
1: we tried to do a trade deal with the moose and we couldn't close it?
3: Maybe. It's very interesting. At any rate, found out that Norway doesn't have a national animal, but they do have an animal that is recognized as the country's national symbol. So I got three options for you here. I need you to tell me which one it is. Which animal here is Norway's national symbol? Is it A, the polar bear, B, the musk ox, or C, the Eurasian elk? Is it A, polar bear, B, musk ox, or C, the Eurasian elk?
1: 905-688-2582, 905-688-2582. Don't at me, all cooler than a beaver.
3: I would say so.
1: Right?
3: Yeah.
1: Don't come for me in the comments, guys.
3: You know what, though? I'm not going to disrespect beavers. I like beavers. They're cute.
1: But they're not, like, cool. They're not, like...
3: I get it.
1: Powerful.
3: Yeah. Well, is the bald eagle really powerful?
1: Yeah, he's like soaring around.
3: They don't even exist. They barely even exist anymore.
1: No, that's true, because we're horrible humans, but but they're cool when you see them.
3: They are cool. Yeah, that's fair.
1: They are cool when you see them. Now I'm just looking at a list of national animals, but instead of updating you on that, how about we get an update on the world of entertainment?
4: School may be out for summer, but Alice Cooper is going to be hard at work this fall.
5: No more, Mr. Nice Guy.
6: Musician announced a fall 2026 North American tour featuring his Alice's Attic setup that he debuted last year during a co-headlining tour with Judas Priest. The trek kicks off October the 27th in Clearwater, Florida, and runs through November the 21st in Reno, Nevada. Tickets are on sale now. I'm Mark Mayfield.
4: Netflix is casting a new series based on the popular board game Monopoly. 12 players will compete on a life-size town square and use strategy, alliance, and deal-making to buy up properties, railroads, and utilities, and take home a $2 million prize. Monopoly is set to premiere in the fall of 2027.
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4: And Luke Bryan is giving one lucky fan tickets for

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1: Rise. Two more of the Jolie Pitt kids are taking steps to legally remove the Pitt from their names. 24-year-old Maddox and 21-year-old Zahara published their petitions to legally change their names in the Los Angeles Daily Journal. That's apparently what you have to do under California law. You have to put this in the paper once a week for four consecutive weeks to give anyone a chance to oppose it before it becomes official. Both of them completed their 4 weeks this month. Zahara telegraphed her intentions back in May when she graduated from Spelman College under the name Zahara Marley Jolie, and Maddox didn't use Pitt in the credits to his mom's recent movie Couture. No word on how Brad Pitt feels about all of this because he hasn't spoken publicly about it. All six of the kids have reportedly distanced themselves from Brad, even his biological children. Sources say Pax is still close with the Pitt family, but not with Brad himself. All right, that's a look at the world of entertainment. And today we were looking for not necessarily the national animal, but the animal that is the symbol of Norway. Is that the best way to describe it, Alex?
2: Yeah.
1: Okay.
2: The national symbol of Norway.
1: And
2: it's not a raccoon with a vodka bottle, believe it or not.
1: Could be now.
2: Could be.
1: Might
2: could
1: change
2: be.
1: It.
2: Yeah, there might be some influence there. All right, we do have a winner, though. And, you know, I'm going to shout out our winner, and I'll reveal the answer. But I do have to mention that we had a clean sweep of right answers today. Not a single person guessed the wrong answer. So today it was just a matter of timing. And from a timing standpoint, the fastest person to get their name in and get their guess in, Jesse and Welland. Congratulations.
1: Congratulations, Jesse. You now have some tickets to sail aboard Empire Sandy Cruises at Canal Days coming up at the end of the month.
2: You know, I never even really considered it, but this song actually fits this prize really nicely, eh?
1: Mm-hmm. Yeah.
2: It almost gives you kind of like a Jimmy Buffett cruise vibe,
1: totally
2: kind of.
1: On a boat.
2: Yeah.
1: Barefoot. Breezy shirt. What's the answer?
2: Oh, sorry. Yeah, I should probably give you that. It is the Eurasian elk. Yeah, not the polar bear and not the musk ox.
1: Okay.
2: Yep.
1: I see the Eurasian elk right here as I look at this long list of national animals for different countries. And I don't know if there's anyone you've ever been wondering about, but there are a number of countries that have dogs as their national animal. So we should maybe consider replacing that beaver. Congrats again, Jesse. Let's take a look at the roads.
3: QEW for Areabound approaching Bowen. Construction's blocking the right lane. Further for Areabound at Gilmore. Right lane blocked there for construction also. And for Areabound at Central Avenue, the left lane's blocked. Toronto-bound QEW is looking good. 406 is up to speed around Hamilton, Link, Red Hill, and the Skyway incident in Volume 3. 405, 420, and Highway 58 also nice and quiet this morning. 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
4: Forecast, the yellow heat warning from Environment Canada continues today. We've got sunshine, 35 degrees, feeling like 43 with the humidity. Clear skies tonight, a low of 25, so pretty warm overnight. Tomorrow's high, 32, feeling like 39. There is a risk of an afternoon thunderstorm. Thursday, we've got 30 degrees, a chance for some showers late in the day, and for the temperatures to ease off again for Friday, where we're expecting 27 degrees as our high.
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0: We talk a lot about the rise of artificial intelligence on this show and the confusing nature of it all. There's this new German startup called Urban Privacy, and they're designing anti-surveillance clothing. So AI-confusing jackets, QR codes, scarves, signal-blocking phone pouches, all of it to make you harder to track as facial recognition gets smarter. Great for criminals, I guess. But if privacy concerns are when you're out and about, I guess this is a good one for you. It's, like I said, it's called Urban Privacy. They've been developing products like anti-tracking jackets. It doesn't make you invisible. People can still see you. But it's basically camouflage for artificial intelligence, which I thought was pretty cool. And also, Google's chief internet evangelist, Vinton Cerf, is stepping down. He's actually known as one of the fathers of the internet. He's known for his work on the web's architecture and also being kind of stylish. He wears like a three-piece suit all the time. So he is finally retiring as well. And so it'll be an interesting way to look back. He's 83 years old now and hanging up the three-piece suits. So there's a little tech news to get you going. As we move into our next story, which again has to do about tech. So are we over social media is the question. 905-688-2582. I want to know, are you over social media? New survey from a privacy company asked people about updating statuses, and 55% of respondents says maintaining their social media presence now feels like more work than fun, and more than half of them said they post less than they did 5 years ago. Many are being much more selective about what they share. Some of the reasons that people are pulling back stated political arguments, endless doom scrolling, and concerns about privacy. The survey also found that younger adults are feeling pressured to the most pressure, with Gen Z the most likely to say social media has become exhausting. So, maybe one last status update. Gone outside, never to be heard from again. What if any social media are you using? I would love to know. 905-688-2582. Is it daily? Are you, as I like to call affectionately, of course, my husband, an internet voyeur? So he has the social media accounts, but he's not posting on them. He's just on there really to look at Facebook Marketplace, if I'm being honest. He likes to look at equipment on and never buy it on Facebook Marketplace. So that's about all he's doing on there. And they, you know, keeping up with our family, nieces and nephews and things. But other than that, he's not participating. So what's your go-to social media? On social media, not on social media whatsoever. 905-688-2582. I think you can get away. Yesterday we were talking about kids using flip phones versus smartphones, and how they did a brain study and it immediately showed that depression and anxiety was lessened, and as soon as you got the phone back, it went back up. So that's saying a lot right there. But we were talking about how really, like, you need to have the smartphone. You need to have the QR code scanning abilities if you want to be at a restaurant. You need to be able to access the tickets. So many things that you can't do without your phone. But you do have choice about the things you have on your phone. So social media, is that something that you put on there or not? 905-688-2582. Get those answers in, and we'll talk a little bit about the Gordie Howe Bridge. Now, it was supposed to open last month. It was delayed because of the United States. The federal administration felt like things were not fair for both sides. Let's remind each other of the deal. The deal was $6.4 billion, was what the cost to Canada was. We were supposed to build it, take on all of those costs, recoup the costs through tolls, and then once that was paid back, split it with the U.S. A new deal emerged on Friday, reportedly sending about half of the money collected to the U.S., including on toll revenues. To support this opening and ensure that benefits are felt on both sides of the border, Canada and the U.S. have agreed to a series of cooperative measures focused on toll governance and transparency, as well as investments in the region, including through the establishment of a 15-year economic development fund tied to a portion of profits from bridge operations, said a federal government release on Friday. The Windsor-Detroit Bridge Authority will also work collaboratively with the government of the U.S. on toll rate adjustments, seeking concurrence for certain non-market related tolls. Prime Minister Mark Carney suggesting Thursday that the original deal may have to be modified in order to get the bridge open after several days, saying, "I think we're willing to clarify aspects of the current arrangements." And of course, we've got the tensions with CUSMA going on. Separate issues, but same negotiating partners. So the question we'll place to our roundtable guests this morning is whether or not this is a smart move. Essentially, giving in what is quite a bit to the U.S., almost collapsing entirely on the deal to say, all right, you can have half of the tolls now, even though you put zero money in. And I would love to see the projections on what it will be for the 6.4 to be paid back. Now, at the same time, this was a huge boon for our tradespeople building the Windsor-Essex area, which, of course, you know, is my home area, so I have such an affinity and affection there. So in some cases, you know, we know that government spends money entirely to support the economy and people. And so perhaps that's what this was, an exercise in supporting the economy in that area. And if that's what it was, I guess that's what it is. But it is a much better deal for America, which is something that the U.S. president posted on social media over the weekend, always in caps locks, much better deal for America. And man, he is not kidding. All right, let's check in on our text board so far. Peter from Niagara Falls is not on social media. Eddie says, I have no social media platforms. He said, ironically, what you said about your husband, I've been debating for a very long time to create a Facebook account just so I have access to Marketplace, but I still haven't made the move. Yeah, that's really what he likes to just look at the stuff for sale on Marketplace. But Alex, he's never bought anything.
1: He just likes window shopping on there.
0: He likes to know, you know,
1: what the market's like.
0: What is front end loader going for? What are people selling generators for? What size of generator you can get?
1: Mm-hmm. Does he use his actual name or is it?
0: Well, he doesn't like even like, he doesn't even send questions.
1: No?
0: He's just looking.
1: He's an observer.
0: He's quite the observer. It's like it's television for him.
1: I love that.
0: You know, he's looking at vehicles, right? How much is this vehicle? How much is this one going for? All of that kind of stuff.
1: Kind of almost reminds me of like how you'll have, how dads love to like, when they walk by a construction site, they love to just hang out and watch what's going on.
0: Yes.
1: Like they're not going to take part in it. But they want. But they like just observing. They like to be in the know what's going on.
0: Yeah.
1: Right?
0: It's funny, though, because that's also what young kids like to do.
1: Yes,
0: kids love construction sites, right?
1: Yeah.
0: They love them. And they do those touch-a-truck events. Many of the towns and cities here in Niagara will have those. And people come out in droves, and both the kids and the adults equally interested.
1: I remember the last time that I babysat for somebody who was my parents' friend's young son who's a toddler, and the one day that they brought him over to my parents' house to for us to watch him happened to be a day there was some construction going on outside the house. There was an excavator right outside our house,
0: man.
1: And we just posted up on the porch, and that was how we spent the morning. Live entertainment coming right to your door.
0: It's the best.
1: Nothing
0: way.
1: Better.
0: It's the best way. All right, 905-688-2582. Let me know if you're on social media or not. Looks like people are pulling away. Pull right up, though, because we have an update on news. Matt Holmes joins us next to get you into your Tuesday here on CKTB News.
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6: Good morning. I'm Matt Holmes. The heat warning remains today. Right now, it feels like 29 degrees. Coming up, looking for answers in Toronto, still avoiding U.S. travel plans and Chiefs meeting in Ottawa. First check on traffic.
7: QEW for Erybound approaching Bowen. Construction is blocking the right lane for Erybound at Gilmore. Right lane blocked for construction there. Also for Erybound at Central Avenue, left lane blocked for construction. Toronto Bound QEW, that's nice and clear, nothing to report. 406 is up to speed in both directions. 405, 420 and Highway 58 also incident and volume free. If you're around Hamilton, Link, Redhill and the Skyway currently running nice and quietly. 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
6: In news, we start in Toronto, where police there say a deadly weekend shooting at the Salsa Street Festival in the city killed 25-year-old Saquon Kwasi and 20-year-old Cesar Vernanza.
8: We believe they were targeted. We can also confirm that two firearms were recovered at the scene.
9: Police Chief Myron Demke says four people were sent to hospital after gunfire erupted Saturday during the Salsa on St. Clair Street party. He says police are investigating three shootings for any potential links between them. Toronto Mayor Olivia Chow says she has every confidence that police will find those responsible and she'll work to ensure everyone's safety.
10: We will not let reckless criminals stop Toronto's tradition of outdoor street festivals.
9: The annual event celebrates Latin culture, food, and music.
6: We have a heartbreaking story from down in Florida. Police there continue to investigate a deadly gun accident that took the life of a toddler. The sheriff there says a four-year-old discovered a loaded gun in a car on Sunday.
11: The four-year-old found the firearm in the vehicle, unsecured, retrieved it, and discharged the firearm, striking the two-year-old and subsequently killing the child.
6: The sheriff says the gun was out in the open, unsecured, and not holstered. The family, they were visiting Florida from Georgia. They had just arrived at their vacation rental. No charges have been filed. Statistics Canada says residents traveled more to the U.S. last month, but visitor numbers remained far below 2024 levels.
12: Statistics Canada says return trips from the United States rose 3.2% in June to 1.7 million, marking the third straight month of year-over-year growth. The increase was driven by a 5% jump in car travel, while return trips by plane fell nearly 4%. Despite the rebound, U.S. travel remained almost 29% below June 2024 levels. Many Canadians continue to vacation at home or overseas amid anger over President Donald Trump's tariffs and annexation threats, with overseas trips holding steady at about 873,000.
6: The Humane Society of Greater Niagara is asking the public for help after a severely matted dog was brought to them. The black, small-breed male dog is believed to be a senior, is not fixed. He was found near Hague Street in St. Catharines. Now, officials say he is extremely in poor physical condition. It's being assessed at this time. The Humane Society is looking for anyone who may recognize the dog or have any knowledge of his history. We have a picture and the contact information over on our website at cktpnews.com. A rundown home in St. Catharines will become home for a family thanks to Habitat for Humanity. The home on Junction Street had fallen into disrepair after a failed tax sale. The city offered the property up to Habitat for Humanity. CEO Mark Carl says they had to make sure the property could be properly renovated.
13: We're looking at basically it can be renovated for, you know, probably hopefully cheaper, if not the same cost as building new. But more importantly, it's about working in a established neighborhood and being able to have affordable housing in a neighborhood in St. Catharines that's been there for probably 60, 70, 80 years, and opportunity for a family to live in a great location.
6: They're now accepting applications for a family that would qualify for the home at HabitatNiagara.ca. This week, there are five families moving to Habitat Builds in Welland. And hundreds of First Nations chiefs are gathering in Ottawa today for the Assembly of First Nation's annual meeting.
14: They'll be debating 53 separate resolutions during the three-day gathering. They include resolutions on the federal government's major projects agenda, the state of First Nations child welfare, Indian Act status, and calls for the Vatican to rescind a series of papal decrees. Chiefs will also hear presentations on the government's recently tabled First Nations Clean Water Act, consultations on major projects development, child welfare reform, and an upcoming First Nations meeting with the Premier's and Prime Minister Mark Carney.
6: For more local news that matters, go to cktvnews.com. In sports, we go to the World Cup, where it is semifinal action kicking off today in Dallas with Spain taking on France. The French side, they've won every game in the tournament they've played. The Spanish, they have just one draw. That was back in the group stage. France forward Kylian Mbappe as well. He's tied with Lionel Messi with 8 goals in the tournament, trying to capture the golden boot. The winner moves on to the final on Sunday, the second semifinal. That's tomorrow, with England taking on Lionel Messi and the Argentinians. Cardinals slugger Jordan Walker winning the home run derby last night in Philadelphia. He actually beat Phillies DH Kyle Schwarber 12-11 in the final, with the fans booing Walker at the end. Tonight it's the All-Star game with Toronto's Dylan Cease and Ernie Clement starting on the mound and at second base. Buffalo Sabres signing forward Peyton Krebs to a 4-year, $18 million deal. That to avoid arbitration. They also added John Davidson as a senior advisor in the front office. Niagara Riverlines, as we switch to the hard court, the Riverlines visiting Brampton tonight. WNBA action, Toronto Temple hosting Washington. And St. Catharines Junior A Athletics lacrosse team playing game 2 of their series against Burlington. The Athletics trailing that series 1-0. Your weather's next.
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6: Forecast, the yellow heat warning remains from Environment Canada, with humidex values going over 40 today. It's actually going to be about 35, feeling like 43 this afternoon. Lots of sunshine to go with it, though. Clear skies tonight, a low down to 25. Tomorrow, 32 during the day. That's going to feel like 39 with a risk of an afternoon thunderstorm. 30 degrees on Thursday. Friday's high, 27. We could see some showers to end the week.
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0: Well, good morning to you. And if you have no desire to cook, you're not alone. Of course, it's very hot. Coming up in just a little bit, HelloFresh's Chef James. Chef James is going to join us with 5 dinners that are perfect for when it's too hot to cook. And certainly today qualifies, with a yellow heat warning in effect. Already feeling like 30 degrees at just 7:09 in the morning. We're heading to a 43 humidex. And tomorrow and Thursday, hot as well. A bit of a cool off heading into the weekend. More normal temperatures for July. But I don't know. It's tough to decide what to cook at this time. Erling Haaland, we have a big love affair with. I do anyway, you know, here at the show. And we continue to discuss him because he's hot right now. And I have no doubt that, Alex, if you ask me who Erling Haaland is in November, I won't know. I'll have a blank look on my face.
1: Really?
0: I'll forget. Maybe.
1: I don't know about that. I feel like when you fall in love with somebody at these international tournaments, whether it's the World Cup or the Olympics, I feel like they stick with you.
0: Okay, we'll see.
1: Like, you're still thinking about Tell me that you thought about that guy that kind of looks like me, the hammer thrower.
0: Oh,
1: remember
0: we
1: that
0: love
1: guy?
0: That guy. Yeah. I follow him on Instagram.
1: Exactly.
0: Yeah.
1: So you follow him, you're not going to forget about Erling Haaland in a couple months.
0: I hope not. I hope not. This is kind of fun. Tom Holland, Spider-Man's Tom Holland.
1: Yes.
0: You know who he is, right? Because I know you're not a big movie guy, but everyone knows Tom Holland.
1: I do know Tom Holland.
0: Yeah.
1: And Zendaya.
0: So he was like, wow, I love Erling Haaland. He saw him at the F1 Monaco Grand Prix back in June, and he's like, you know what? I want to hang out with him. So he sent him a DM offering to take him for dinner, and he never responded. He got ghosted.
1: By Erling Haaland?
0: By Erling Haaland.
1: That's crazy.
0: Tom Holland. Tom, sorry.
1: Actually, you know what?
0: Tom Holland.
1: It's a Holland and a Holland.
0: It's a Holland.
1: Holland and Holland.
0: And a Holland.
1: Yeah.
0: And Holland ghosted Holland.
1: I can't believe that Holland got ghosted.
0: Holland got ghosted by Holland.
1: That's pretty crazy.
0: It's crazy. Now, he may not have known, because sometimes if you get a message from someone you don't follow, it goes into a separate area.
1: It goes into requests.
0: Yes. And maybe he doesn't know about those?
1: Yeah. I feel like Erling Haaland, based on everything that I've learned about him in the past 2 weeks, and of course, as somebody that had no idea who he was before those 2 weeks, I feel like he's probably going to realize at some point that Tom Holland messaged him. I mean, if he hasn't seen it in the news by now, and I feel like he'll make it right.
0: Mm-hmm.
1: I don't see him being the type to actually ghost Tom Holland.
0: Tom Holland said that it was humbling to be ghosted by Erling Haaland.
1: Yeah.
0: Because I can't imagine that he gets ghosted too often.
1: Probably not. Probably not. Like, if you're not going to get ghosted by Zendaya, then you'd think that nobody's going to ghost you.
0: Oh, exactly.
1: Right?
0: Right? Yeah. Maybe he just doesn't want to hang out with them, though. That's the other case.
1: I don't know. I don't know about that one. I honestly, once you brought up the theory about how it's, you don't always see the DMs right away, I think that's probably the most likely option.
0: Or he's not good at social media.
1: Yeah, that's also very possible.
0: Because I do that. Sometimes I see a message and I'm like, oh yeah, I got to get back. And then I...
1: Me too.
0: Totally forget.
1: I'm so bad at that. I've actually gotten significantly worse for that as I've gotten older. Like, I get a message and I'll see it and I'll be like, okay, I'm going to reply to that in 10 minutes. And then next thing you know, 3 weeks have gone by. And
0: yeah.
1: I haven't responded.
0: And then you're like,
1: do I even go back and respond now? And like, how stupid am I going to look being like, oh, sorry, I just saw this now. It's like, no, I didn't.
0: No.
1: Let's be real.
0: They know you didn't just see it now.
1: Exactly.
0: And you forgot to respond.
1: Yeah.
0: Yeah. I'm really bad at responding. If I can voice note, then I'll respond.
1: Yeah.
0: But you know me. I don't want to type anything out.
1: I do love voice notes.
0: Yeah. Voice notes are the way to go. Mm-hmm. So maybe I should start doing that a little bit more. We were asking just before the news, Alex, about social media. So they did this poll and 55% of people said that they are doing less social media now than they did 5 years ago. It feels more like work instead of fun. Now, I know you post a lot, but it is sort of work related.
1: Yeah. Yeah, you know what? I don't know. It's definitely something that you got to balance a little bit because, I mean, posting is supposed to be fun. Like, unless your job is specifically to do social media for a company, and even that should still be fun.
0: Should be fun.
1: It should be fun. It's sort of one of those things where if you take something that you do for fun and you put the work label on it, it doesn't really feel like it's for fun anymore.
0: Yeah.
1: As much as it is a good thing to get paid for it, right?
0: Yeah.
1: Like, you know, I kind of think about that with my writing gig sometimes because, you know, if you told me, I don't know, 10 years ago that I would be getting paid in the future to write about hockey and write about my favorite hockey team, I'd be like, that's amazing. I've won life. But as I've started doing it, I've realized, you know what? I'm not going to lie. I kind of miss just being a hockey fan and not having to, you know, consider this my
0: job.
1: Have
0: a take all the
1: right?
0: time.
1: Right? Exactly.
0: Yeah.
1: Like, sometimes I just don't want to have a take. Sometimes I just want to wait and see.
0: Yeah. I just want to enjoy it for what it is. That happened to me. I taught fitness classes for over 20 years.
1: Yeah.
0: And I just got to the point where it was like, I love fitness so much, but I was resenting.
1: Exactly.
0: You know, I was feeling so resentful.
1: Yeah.
0: And I just had to say, okay, I'm done.
1: Yeah.
0: You know, because I was neglecting my own fitness.
1: Oh, yeah.
0: And I wouldn't go, you know, and people were lovely. You know, you go into the gym, hey, are you here teaching? And, you know, and it's like, don't bother. You know,
1: I just want to do my workout.
0: I just want to do my workout.
1: Yeah.
0: I want to talk about my schedule.
1: Yeah.
0: Right? So it did become something of a chore, too much of a chore. It was taking away more than it was giving me.
1: Yeah. It's a real thing. It's not something that you ever expect would happen. But I'm in the same boat. Like, you know, I 10 years ago, when I first started getting paid to write about hockey, I'm like, this is amazing. Like, I'm literally turning one of my passions here into a financial income and a source of income, rather. And but then, you know, I've had it in recent years where it's like, man, I can't go to this occasion with my friends because I got to be around to watch the Leaf game tonight.
0: Right.
1: And it's like, I don't want to do that.
0: Or if you were watching with them, you got to be like,
1: exactly. Okay, now you got to give me 25 minutes after the game's done so I can write. And
0: right.
1: then I can, like, I just want to react like a fan.
0: You just want to be a fan.
1: Anyway, that's kind of what I took away from that social media thing.
0: I think so too. Yeah, I think it's like people were enjoying it and I was like, oh my God, I got to let everybody know where I am all the time.
1: Yeah.
0: What?
1: I know.
0: It's too much.
1: It is too much.
0: Too much.
1: And I've kind of run into that on TikTok as well because, TikTok I exclusively use to promote music, promote my music stuff. And there are all these trends and stuff that you got to do to try and, because TikTok's different from other social medias in that, like, Instagram you're posting to your followers, Facebook you're posting to your friends. TikTok, when you post, it does reach your followers, but it's also just going right into the abyss. Like, anybody can see them.
0: Yeah.
1: And there's this huge emphasis out there on how musicians got to post on social media and stay consistent and post over and over and over and, you know, just never stop putting their stuff out there because, like they say, you know, the more times you roll the dice, the more options that, or the more of a possibility that you have of something taking off and doing well for you. And again, same thing. For a long period of time last year when I started releasing music, I was posting every day and I was like, this is amazing. I'm having so much fun doing this. And now it's like, I can't be bothered.
0: It becomes a chore.
1: I know.
0: All right. Well, your thoughts, 905-688-2582. Let's take a look at the roads.
7: QEW for Airybound approaching Bowen. Construction is blocking the right lane. Further for Airybound at Gilmore. Construction blocking the right lane there. And for Airybound at Central Avenue, the left lane is blocked for construction. Toronto and QEW is looking good. 406 is up to speed in both directions. Around Hamilton, Link, Redhill, and the Skyway incident in Volume 3. 405, 420, and Highway 58. 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
6: Forecast, the yellow heat warning from Environment Canada continues today. We've got sunshine, 35 degrees, feeling like 43 with the humidity. Clear skies tonight, a low of 25, so pretty warm overnight. Tomorrow's high, 32, feeling like 39. There is a risk of an afternoon thunderstorm. Thursday, we've got 30 degrees, a chance for some showers late in the day, and for the temperatures to ease off again for Friday, where we're expecting 27 degrees as our high.
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1: And thanks for doing that on another hot day here in July. That's what we get. It's to be expected. It is welcomed by some, myself included. But the downside is you don't really feel like cooking. It gets so hot if you put the oven on, and that really is a counter what you're trying to do on the inside. So joining us now to help us feed ourselves without having to turn that oven on when it's too hot to cook with HelloFresh, it's Chef James. Good morning, Chef James.
2: Good morning. How are you?
1: I'm so good. Thanks for joining us today.
2: Thanks for having me. Staying cool so far.
1: Okay, good stuff. Now, this is something that I have heard grumbled by many people over the last few weeks.
2: It's like,
1: I don't want to cook. It's too hot to cook. So you're here to help us out with that. What can we do without an oven?
2: Okay, lots of things. So I think the first thing you can remember is salads, right? Everyone loves salads. Salads for dinner, great idea, easy to do. You don't have to turn on a single thing in your home, right? You can grab the stuff from your fridge, all types of vegetables, all types of toppings. Maybe you've got a rotisserie chicken you've got to pull apart. You got some leftover stuff there. But I think one of the things that people kind of go, ugh, salads for dinner, is because they're not substantial enough, right? So we want to make sure we're filling them out to the max so that we're not hungry and, you know, reaching for something else after.
1: Okay, what are some things that you recommend adding in? Because that is exactly the problem with the salad. I could eat that family-sized bowl by myself and still go, what's next?
2: Exactly. So things like chickpeas, legumes, anything to help fill it out, get a little extra protein in there, even some boiled eggs, that also helps. Cheese, dairy, things that are just really going to fill you up. Protein is the number one thing there, and that's going to help you feel satiated so that, once again, you're not reaching for that bag of chips after, which I do love a bag of chips, but, you know, we want to make sure that salad fills us up.
1: Okay, well, it's super hot, right? We're wearing less clothes, so we are trying to stay away from the chips. Let's talk protein. You know, you really can't open a social media app without somebody telling you how much of it you need. So what's your go-to proteins for quick cooking in the heat?
2: Yeah, fish. So salmon, tilapia, anything that can cook really quickly in the pan or on the barbecue. Once again, you want to be limiting your time being exposed to that kind of heat. Those are really quick cooking things that you can throw on top of anything. Shrimp as well is really great this time of year. Once again, packed with protein, super easy to cook. And if you do like a chicken breast, what I always suggest is cutting them in half, right? You know, slicing them, butterflying them, pounding them out a little bit. You're going to reduce that cooking time so that you can still have all the meats that you enjoy. But once again, you're spending less time at the stove or less time at the barbecue trying to get those proteins cooked.
1: Okay, let's talk about food prep, which is always a great way to go because we're not only hot during the week, we're also still very busy. So what do you recommend to cook ahead of time?
2: Yeah, so anything that requires your stovetop or your oven, when it's cool in the morning, if you want to do that prep, that's the perfect time. So if you're an early riser, you can get up in the morning. Let's say you want to roast some sweet potatoes off. Maybe you want to throw those in your salad, or you're going to cook a big batch of pasta. The morning is the perfect time to do that while it's still cool. Maybe you got a breeze rolling through the house at that point, and then you can chill it all. Keep it in the refrigerator, and then you can lightly heat it up later in the microwave if you want. But definitely trying to avoid all those. You know, you don't want to get home from work and then have to put the oven on and put baked potatoes in. No way, not happening.
1: Well, even like the chopping and the washing and all of that, like we're more energetic in the morning because we haven't gone through our day yet, right?
2: Exactly, yeah. And, you know, you can also figure out what you're going to make because there's nothing worse than getting home on a hot day as well and being like, I don't know what I'm going to make for dinner. So if you're up early, you're able to prepare a little bit better. So, you know, when you get home, you're a little hot, a little groggy, you've already got dinner figured out and you don't have to worry about, you know, what you're going to feed your family or yourself.
1: So what are some common mistakes? What are people doing in the summer that make it harder on themselves than it really needs to be?
2: So they're cooking dishes, once again, that require every pot, pan, stove, every kitchen utensil, right? They're overcomplicating things. I think in the summertime, we really want to focus on lighter meals, things that are simple. Maybe it's just a simple salad with a nice protein. Don't, you know, cook a roast on a Tuesday night. You don't need to do those types of stuff. Definitely stick to easier meals. And our HelloFresh Touch Kitchen, all you know, summer long, we've been doing really great salads with smaller proteins, barbecued stuff, lots of fresh fruit in there as well, right? So we're getting lots of vitamins, lots of crunchy bits. But yeah, keep it simple.
1: Definitely. Okay. Too much pressure on ourselves. People need to back off a little bit. Let's talk about food safety a little bit here, Chef James. Talking to Chef James from HelloFresh, keeping us informed about how to cook when it is too hot to cook, which it definitely is this week. You know, we still do like the picnics and the barbecue and the outside eating. So let's keep that food safe. What do we need to know?
2: Yeah, so Health Canada, they advise that if you're outside, especially in this type of temperature, anything you put out 1 hour, and that's it, and it's got to go. We want to make sure that we keep things at about 4 degrees Celsius. That's kind of like the perfect temperature to keep food at so that it's safe. So if you're going to go out for a picnic, really make sure you've got your cooler stocked full of ice packs and ice to keep things cold. And you want to limit the amount of times you open and close as well, right? Because every time you do that, you're letting cold air escape. So we really want to make sure that we don't keep anything out longer than an hour. Now, if the temperature is a little bit cooler, you can probably push that to about an hour and a half. But right now, with these temperatures, definitely no longer than an hour. Even your own fridge as well. It's really important this time of year that you don't overstock it, because we want to make sure there's enough airflow in there to keep things cool so that everything can stay the right temperature.
1: Oh, good to know. Okay, I just had to buy a new fridge, Chef James, because mine called it kaputs after 5 years last week. Yeah, so
2: worst time of year.
1: It is the worst time of year, but also, you know, I don't have a lot in there because I had to throw everything away. So...
2: Yes.
1: It sort of works out, I guess. Now, you said the hour rule. Does that mean, you know, things like those mayo-based salads, do we throw them away after an hour, or can we still pack them up and take them home?
2: No, I would definitely get rid of them, especially in this kind of heat. If they're in direct sunlight, definitely throw them out. We just don't want any foodborne illnesses. So it's always good to just err on the safer side and get rid of them after an hour.
1: Okay. And speaking of those kinds of salads, I feel like they were very popular in the 80s and 90s. Are there any like food trends going on in the summer 2026?
2: Yeah, you know what? Cold noodle salad. And when I say that, I mean Asian-inspired. So things like soba noodles and rice noodles, they're really easy to cook. You can actually cook them with just pouring boiling water over them and letting them sit. Drain them off. And then once you got them drained, you can toss them with sesame oil, some cucumber, sesame seeds, shredded carrot. That is one of the things that I know that we really enjoy in our test kitchen, is all those kind of Asian noodle salads. You can also top them with, you know, crispy shallots. Kind of choices are endless on those, but the flavor is what's really important there, and the flavor and texture elements.
1: Okay. And then what about marinating? Are people still doing that?
2: Yeah, marinating is a great way to infuse any kind of proteins with a little bit of extra flavor. And especially we were talking about, you know, this time of year when we want to do things like fish, because they're so light in texture, you can actually marinate those really fast. Citrus is always my favorite go-to this time of year. So things like lemons and limes, you want to add the zest, not the juice, because the juice will kind of cook that as it goes, especially with fish. But lots of fresh herbs, but definitely citrus is my number one go-to. And I think it's where you see a lot of, you know, those TikTok trends.
1: Okay, so we're literally like shaving the outside of it. That's the zest?
2: That's great, yeah. So we're taking our microplane and we're zesting it over top. You want to do about, let's say we have a fillet of salmon, you want to do about a half a tablespoon of zest and a little bit of oil and rub that around with a little salt and pepper. And let that sit. And you, the great thing about citrus zest, especially on fish, you don't need it long for it to penetrate that flesh. About 5 to 10 minutes and you're good to go.
1: Oh, wow. Okay. Super easy, super simple. Yeah. And again, I think just kind of going back to your overcomplicating it story comment, I think we do that a lot. So I love that you've really made it clear and easy, and we're all going to be fed without putting the oven on tonight. Chef James, such a pleasure. Thanks for stopping by.
2: Thanks so much. Stay cool.
1: Yeah, you too. HelloFresh's Chef James joining us with those too hot to cook suggestions. Oh, a nice juicy salad with lots of stuff in it. So good. Coming up in just a moment, we have Matt Holmes. You know him. He's coming to you from the newsroom with all the updates you need to know to get into your Tuesday here on CKTV News.
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5: Good morning. I'm Matt Holmes. A hot and humid one today. Right now, it feels like 30 degrees. Coming up, the Humane Society helping another dog. The Habitat folks ready to renovate. And Gus the T-Rex is up for auction. First check on traffic.
6: QEW for Erieband approaching Bowen. Construction's blocking the right lane. Further for Erieband at Gilmore. Construction blocking the right lane there. And for Erieband at Central Avenue, the left lane is blocked for construction. Toronto and QEW's looking good. 406 is up to speed in both directions around Hamilton, Lake Redhill and the Skyway. Incident and volume free. 405, 420 and Highway 58. No problems to report there. 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
5: In news, it's another case of animal neglect in St. Catharines. CKTV's Bonnie Heslop has all the details.
7: The Humane Society of Greater Niagara is asking for the public's help after a severely matted dog was brought to them. It's a black, small breed male dog believed to be a senior and not fixed. He was found near Hag Street in St. Catharines. Officials say he is in extremely poor physical condition and he's now being assessed. The Humane Society is looking for anyone who may recognize the dog or have knowledge of his history. We do have a picture and also contact information on our website, CKTB News. Reporting for CKTB News, I'm Bonnie Heslop.
5: This is an abandoned house in St. Catharines is getting a new lease on life. Habitat for Humanity Niagara renovating a home on Junction Street. The property was transferred by the city after a failed tax sale. Habitat Niagara CEO Mark Carl says it was an easy decision to work with the city.
8: We looked at it as an opportunity in an existing neighborhood to revitalize the neighborhood, to take care of a house that was a problem for the neighborhood in many ways, and needed repairs. And what we're going to do is reinstate that house, get it back to a beautiful home for a family that would be living in an already established neighborhood and needs affordable housing in St. Catharines.
5: Carl says applications are now open as they look for a family to call the property home. They will also be looking for volunteers for the project. For more information, you can visit habitatniagara.ca. Statistics Canada says more Canadians went across the border to the U.S. last month, but it's still way down from 2024 levels. Figures show Canadian return trips from the U.S. rose 3.2% in June. That's up from a year ago. However, it's still roughly 29% lower than it was in June of 2024. Overseas travel, that's up 7% since 2024. Toronto police say the deadly weekend shooting at the Salsa on St. Clair Street Party Festival was targeted.
9: Toronto police believe the deadly weekend shooting at the Salsa on St. Clair Festival was targeted. Police Chief Myron Demkew says they'll leave no stone unturned as they work to find out who's responsible. He says police could also use the public's help.
10: We are urging anyone who may have captured images or footage or who has information that could assist the investigation to contact Toronto Police immediately.
9: Police estimate roughly 13,000 people were in attendance, with photos and videos on social media showing festival goers dancing in crowded streets before violence erupted, sending thousands running for cover.
5: An impromptu vigil was held last night in a church in the community. Royal LePage has raised its national housing price forecast for the year as demand continues to outpace supply in some regions.
11: The real estate company is raising its forecast for Canadian home prices, saying the aggregate price of a home is now expected to climb 2% by the fourth quarter of 2026 to about $823,000. That is up from its previous forecast of a 1% increase. The company says the spring market began gaining traction in May after a slow start to the year, with that momentum continuing into June. CEO Phil Soper says pent-up demand could support the fall market, although economic uncertainty may still keep some buyers and sellers on the sidelines.
5: And a Tyrannosaurus Rex fossil named Gus is going up for auction today. It's expected to fetch millions of dollars.
12: The opening bids at Sotheby's in New York start at $19 million and will no doubt bring in far more. The sale has drawn pushback from scientists who argued that such a complete specimen should not be squirreled squirreled away to be admired by the rich, but rather used for scientific study. Gus was found in South Dakota and restored over the course of 6 years.
5: For more local news that matters, go to cktvnews.com. In sports, World Cup semifinals beginning today with France taking on Spain this afternoon in Dallas. The French side has won every game at the tournament. The only blemish on Spain's record is a draw in the group stage. France forward Kylian Mbappe is tied for the lead with 8 goals in the tournament. The winner moves on to the final on Sunday. The second semifinal will be played tomorrow with England taking on Argentina. Cardinals slugger Jordan Walker winning the home run derby last night in Philadelphia. Walker beating Phillies DH Kyle Schwarber 12-11 in the final. Tonight it's the All-Star game with Toronto's Dylan Cease on the mound for the American League getting the start. Ernie Clement will also start at second base. The Buffalo Sabres signing forward Peyton Krebs to a 4-year, $18 million deal to avoid arbitration. They also added John Davidson as a senior advisor. Niagara River Lions visiting Brampton tonight in WNBA action. The Toronto Tempo hosting Washington. And the St. Catharines Junior A Athletics play game 2 of their series against Burlington. The Athletics trailing that series 1-0. Your weather's next.
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5: Forecast, the yellow heat warning from Environment Canada continues today. We've got sunshine, 35 degrees, feeling like 43 with the humidity. Clear skies tonight, a low of 25, so pretty warm overnight. Tomorrow's high, 32, feeling like 39. There is a risk of an afternoon thunderstorm. Thursday, we've got 30 degrees, a chance for some showers late in the day, and for the temperatures to ease off again for Friday, where we're expecting 27 degrees as our high.
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1: And why, thank you so much for doing that. I appreciate it. Coming up at the 8 o'clock hour, Jeff Olicheski, Armstrong Strategy Group. We'll talk politics. Lots to talk about, including this new deal on the Gordie Howe Bridge. Good deal or not so good deal? It's going to open. Did we give up too much? We'll chat about it with Jeff. And we will also check in with Cindy Dunn, Executive Director of the Humane Society of Greater Niagara. And if you haven't seen the photo of this poor little black pooch that was found on Hague Street, head on over to cktvnews.com, and they're looking for any information to find out who would have neglected a pooch to this extent. It feels like it's happening more and more often. We'll talk with Cindy coming up just after 8 o'clock. Right now, though, we have $100 in OLG vouchers to play Lotto 649. They've got another draw coming
16: winner,
1: up tonight,
16: Daniel.
1: And you could be that winner. First of all, of a $100 gift card. And then second of all, of the gold ball jackpot of $30 million. 905-688-2582. Caller number seven. Caller number seven. I like how Alex really cleared himself of the wheel in case the wheel was going to
17: almost caught on fire. It was going so fast.
1: It was going
18: so
1: fast.
18: No, I gave it a really, really good spin.
1: You did.
18: It could have taken on a life of its own.
1: We got to get you like safety goggles.
18: Yeah, hazmat suit.
1: Yeah, everything. 905-688-2582. All right, Alex is going to answer the phone. Let's say good morning to Gene Velaitis. Good morning, Gene.
17: And good morning. How can anybody do something like they did to that poor little doggy?
1: It's really sad, and apparently it's an older dog, and so this has been going on for a long time, and you can't...
16: That's sad.
1: I know. It's really
16: who
1: sad.
16: Who does that?
1: I know. And then, you know, we do charge these people, though, right? And for some reason, you know, we all agree about this,
16: mm-hmm.
1: right? We see these animal neglect cases, and all of us say, this is sick, and I believe... We band together to find, you know, who did it and mm-hmm. hold them responsible.
16: Like, you know, whenever I've had dogs, like, I just treat them like they're the king of the world.
1: Well, this is the thing. I think I treat them too well. And then they have, like, separation anxiety and they're barking at people and they're doing whatever they want. Mm-hmm. And I'm over there going, oh, they're perfect.
16: Yes.
1: I said they're perfect.
16: Dolly, you're
1: she's,
16: Dolly.
1: She's perfect.
16: She is perfect.
1: She's perfect.
16: I miss her. I want you to bring her back in.
1: I can bring her because Greg's not in... And he's allergic, right?
16: Oh.
1: So he's not here for a couple weeks. So
16: bring her in.
1: Yeah.
16: I'd love to
1: yeah.
16: see her.
1: Well, yeah. Well, Greg's away. Dolly will play.
16: Mm-hmm.
1: Yeah.
16: I like that.
1: I see you've got an update for gas prices for us.
16: Yes. And I was talking to Dan McTeague yesterday afternoon. Now, Trump has said that he's going to impose a tariff on ships going through the Strait of Hormuz. And that's when the oil people start shorting prices. It's very, very technical. In any event, tomorrow gas is going up 5 cents a liter. Sorry, 8 cents a liter. And the day afterward, it may be going up 10 cents.
1: So fill up today.
16: Yeah, fill up today, definitely. And we'll know more about Thursday and Friday this afternoon.
1: Yeah.
16: So we'll have a handle on that one tomorrow. But definitely fill up today. And diesel is going up 12 cents a liter.
1: Okay.
16: And that's what really kills us because... You got
1: the trucks are using.
16: Trucks delivering stuff. You go to the store to buy the stuff, and they pass the price on to you, and your gas has already gone up as well. So it's just a never-ending nightmare.
1: It's, you know, and we haven't gotten any relief because we have gotten some relief at the pump, but none of those fuel surcharges were taken off,
16: mm-hmm.
1: right? So enough time needs to go by where there is peace and none of this instability where, if it is possible, some
16: it's
1: of
16: crazy.
1: Those things could
16: you know,
1: be taken
16: it's a,
1: off.
16: It's going to be $1.72. for regular and $2.02 tomorrow. And the night I wrote this down and I have it in my mind now. The night before this whole conflict started here in Niagara, regular gas was $1.34. Look where it is now.
1: Yeah, wow. It's crazy stuff.
16: Crazy.
1: What else do you have coming up in the show today, Gene?
16: We're going to talk about the crazy weather because today it's going to feel like, what, 44? And for wee boomers, that's 112 Fahrenheit.
1: Woo!
16: Woo!
1: I see this could be a record breaker today.
16: Yeah.
1: Specifically.
16: You know the other thing about dogs? Now, if you have a dog, you got to walk your dog.
1: You got to.
16: Keep the dog off sidewalks and pavement.
1: It's not good for the little paw.
16: No.

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1: Get into it. They have two of them together.
2: They're making a little Christmas album
1: it's
2: together.
1: Great. Yeah, that's I love it.
2: That's very sweet. Why do you say they're complicated?
1: They're like me. You know when you get a jigsaw puzzle?
2: Okay.
1: And on the front cover it says, not for beginners?
2: That's a husky.
1: Okay, that's a husky, and that also describes
2: That's a husky
1: me.
2: And a jean.
1: And a jean. So we were a good combo together.
2: Aw,
1: yeah,
2: that's
1: not
2: nice.
1: For beginners.
2: Okay. anyone can listen to the show, though. Mm-hmm.
1: Oh, anybody is allowed to listen to the show.
2: That's right.
1: We encourage it, actually.
2: We do. We encourage more people to listen.
1: Yes, we like that a lot.
2: As possible. Thanks, Gene.
1: Okay, see you at 9:05.
2: Gene will be back between 9 and noon with you. Right now, let's head off and find out who's winning this voucher today.
3: Winner of our voucher today is Ron in St. Catharines.
2: Ron!
3: And, Steph, you know how it's a very soft encouragement out there for people if they win?
2: It's a soft sell.
3: The 7%.
2: It's not a hard sell.
3: So I just want to say, you know how we've set it at 7%?
2: Oh, I upped it to 9.
3: Ron upped it to 15.
2: Ron!
1: What?
3: Ron said if he wins the voucher, 15%.
2: Ron!
1: Ron!
2: I'm hoping you win, buddy.
3: I know. I told him I'm going to keep picking up the phone until he raises it up to 100.
2: There you go.
3: And then, all of us are going to win.
2: All of us are winners. Thank you so much, Ron. You are a winner today with that $100 OLG voucher. Let us know how it goes on the big game. Let's see what's happening on the roads.
4: UW for area bound approaching Bowen. Construction blocking the right lane. Further for area bound at Gilmore. Construction blocking the right lane there also. And for area bound at Central Avenue. Left lane blocked. Toronto Bank QEW is running well. No problems there. 406 up to speed in both directions. Around Hamilton, Link, Red Hill and the Skyway. Nice and quiet. 405, 420 and Highway 58 looking good. 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
5: Forecast, a yellow heat warning from Environment Canada continues today. We've got sunshine, 35 degrees, feeling like 43 with the humidity. Clear skies tonight, a low of 25, so pretty warm overnight. Tomorrow's high, 32, feeling like 39. There is a risk of an afternoon thunderstorm. Thursday, we've got 30 degrees, a chance for some showers late in the day, and for the temperatures to ease off again for Friday, where we're expecting 27 degrees as our high.
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1: Indeed, another hot one today. Do take care out there and stay tuned here to CKTV News for all the updates throughout the day. All right, time now to chat with a professional, a true leader in their field, about a growing cancer in women's health. Joining us now is Dr. Shannon Salvador. She's the president of the Gynecologic Oncology Society of Canada. Good morning, Dr. Salvador.
2: Hi, good morning. How are you today?
1: I'm so good. Thanks for joining us today.
2: My pleasure.
1: And, you know, we've seen different things popping up. Different types of cancers are alarmingly on the rise. Is that the case for gynecological cancer as well?
2: Yeah, unfortunately, most of our gynecologic cancers we've seen increasing. Particularly what I know we're going to be talking about is endometrial cancer, which has risen significantly over the last probably 10 years.
1: And is endometrial cancer that people who have endometriosis get, or can anyone, or, you know, anyone who has a uterus get it?
2: Yeah, anyone who has a uterus can get this type of cancer. So it's a cancer that actually develops on the inside lining of the uterus, so the area that used to obviously have menstrual cycles, because most people who get endometrial cancer are typically postmenopausal. And where we're seeing this rise is in two groups. We are seeing it rise in our older population, so women over the age of 70 to 75. Most likely the reason for this is just women are living longer. And because we have an older population growth, we're just getting a lot more people living long enough to develop this type of cancer. At this age group, this tends to be a very serious, aggressive form of cancer. Now, the second rise is we are seeing an increase in the younger age group, so women under the age of menopause. We can see that with other cancers happening and growing. I know colon cancer, it's a big concern right now. And as to why the endometrial cancer is going up in this age group could possibly be due to the increasing obesity in our population, because that is a very strong risk factor for endometrial cancer.
1: Okay, interesting. So tell us about the diagnostic process, what people might notice prior to seeking treatment or intervention.
2: Exactly. So in the older age group, it's usually a pretty easy, obvious diagnosis, because people start bleeding again. And that is obviously a major red flag and warning sign. No woman, once they have completed their menopause, should have bleeding coming from the vagina anymore at that stage. They should always get investigated if anyone has postmenopausal bleeding. Now, majority of the time, it's not cancer, but there's always something that should be looked at as to why that's happening. So it's a fairly easy diagnosis. Now, if you have someone who is premenopausal or perimenopausal, this is where people can get missed diagnoses, and that's because it's being attributed to, oh, you're just coming around the time of your menstrual cycles, you're just having heavy bleeding. And so if you're having normal menstrual cycles that then become abnormal for you, that is an absolute, again, warning sign. Get in and speak with your family physician.
1: Okay. And what about if we get to that stage, a doctor, and we have one of those comments that feels like we're being written off, which does often happen, unfortunately, with women's concerns and their health?
2: Absolutely. Well, it's something that you've got to be your own advocate, and you've got to keep insisting that it's time to see a gynecologist, because a gynecologist is going to take that seriously. So if you need to go past your family physician, ask for a referral to a subspecialist and get in to see a gynecologist. Once you see a gynecologist, they will arrange for you to have some type of assessment done of the inside of your uterus, and typically that's something through an endometrial biopsy. It's actually a very simple procedure to do. We can often do it in the clinic. I won't lie, it's a little bit uncomfortable, feels like the worst menstrual cramp of your life, but it can get you the diagnosis very quickly.
1: Okay, and from there, what happens? Is it similar to other cancer paths?
2: Yeah, so at that point in time, once we have a diagnosis, you'll usually get referred to someone called a gynecologic oncologist. That's someone like me. And then we will go ahead and do an assessment if we're supposed to be starting with surgery. And that is typically where we start with most of these cancers. So we end up doing some type of surgery to get your uterus and other organs out. And then it's handed off to a pathologist so they can do a full assessment and give us what's called the stage at that point in time. It's from there that the stage informs us, is surgery the only thing you need to do, or do we need to do further treatments with systemic treatments? Now, as with most things in women's cancer, we had fallen behind in research dollars and things like that in women's cancers, as we've discussed. And so we've got more investment recently, and there's a lot newer treatments coming out, immunotherapies, various systemic treatments that work really well for this type of cancer. So there's a lot of hope for the future.
1: Talking with Dr. Shannon Salvador, she's the president of the Gynecologic Oncology Society of Canada. And so just going back to that post-diagnosis stage, Dr. Salvador, you mentioned, you know, removing the uterus. Is that always the case? Because, you know, we talk about maybe these premenopausal women, and women are waiting longer to have children. So is it always the case that the uterus would have to be removed?
2: That's a really great question. That actually depends on the type of cancer it is. There are some early stage, low grade, non-aggressive forms of endometrial cancer. We absolutely can try and preserve fertility. In our younger patients, that's usually the type of cancer they have. And we have methods through hormonal treatments to try and suppress the cancer so that they can save their uterus.
1: Okay, well, there you go. And those are obviously, you know, just one of the concerns that, someone in that age group might have if they're diagnosed with this. You mentioned as well the obesity side of things. Can you talk a little bit more about, you know, how that does play into this increase in cancers, including the one we're discussing this morning?
2: Yeah, so specifically for endometrial cancer, when we have a large volume of fat, peripheral fat in the body, that actually produces estrogens. It produces estrogen-type hormones. And it's the unopposed estrogen that then causes overgrowth of the inside of the uterus. Now, our own ovaries produce a counter hormone. Not only do they produce estrogen, but they produce something called progesterone that actually then assists with suppressing the estrogen from overgrowth too much to cause these cancers. But when we have a large volume of peripheral fat, then unfortunately the estrogen overrides the progesterone, and that's how we get these types of cancers. Now, there's some interesting research that is now starting to come up around known diabetic medications like metformin, and actually these new GPDL1 medications about whether or not this could assist and help prevent endometrial cancer. So I'm looking forward to see how those things progress in the future.
1: Yeah, I was just going to ask you about those, Doctor, because it does see the GLP-1s are like the Ozempics, the Wegovys that
2: exactly.
1: People have heard about. And it does seem like there's all this different kind of research in different areas where these drugs are popping up. You know, I've heard about it when it comes to addictions, and now, you know, you're talking about cancers. So it's interesting. It'll be interesting to see, you know, how much of a super drug these end up being.
2: Yeah, exactly. And if we can hopefully get control of some of these rising cancers in the younger population through these medications. So I'm interested to see where the researchers go with this.
1: And so how big of an issue is this? You know, you talked about the increased diagnosis. So what are the numbers telling us about how many women will be diagnosed?
2: Yeah, so we're currently running at about 8,000 women diagnosed a year with this type of cancer in Canada. It's the fifth most common cancer diagnosed in women. With the older age group, the big concern there is that these are very aggressive cancers. So if we get something that is outside of the uterus, it becomes incredibly difficult to treat. And the research really needs to be pushed in this area to help these women hopefully survive their cancer, live longer, and live better on better medications, because the medications can also be incredibly difficult to tolerate.
1: Some really great information. I really appreciate you taking the time. I know you're very busy with your practice and all that you do within the field. So thanks for your time.
2: Oh, thank you so much.
1: Dr. Shannon Salvador. She is the president of the Gynecological Oncology Society of Canada. And yet another cancer that is increasingly being diagnosed and found in our population. And, you know, of course, both age groups you hear about, the younger and the older, are troubling. But when you hear younger and younger people being diagnosed with cancer, it's particularly concerning. We're so lucky to have an expert to join us on that. Coming up in the 8 o'clock hour, we will get an update from the Humane Society of Greater Niagara. Cindy Dunn's going to join us. And it happened again. Another dog who has not been taken care of was found, thankfully, before it was too late. But we'll get an update on this little guy's health. And maybe we can find the owner and someone can be held responsible for this. CKDBnews.com is where you can go to find the photo of that. We'll talk politics as well with Jeff Wolachowski on the way here on CKTB News.
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6: Good morning. I'm Matt Holmes. A hot and humid one today. Right now, it feels like 30 degrees. Coming up, the Humane Society helping another dog. The Habitat folks ready to renovate. And Gus the T-Rex is up for auction. First check on traffic.
7: Lingering overnight construction, QEW for Erie-bound approaching Bowen. Construction's blocking the right lane for Erie-bound at Gilmore. Construction blocking the right lane there also. And for Erie-bound at Central Avenue, construction blocking the left lane. Toronto Bank, QEW, incident and volume free. If you're around Hamilton, Link, Red Hill and the Skyway looking good. Bit of volume downbound Red Hill approaching the QEW. Maybe a 2 to 3 minute slowdown, not worth changing your route for. 406 is up to speed in both directions. 405, 420 and Highway 58 continue to run nice. Quiet this morning. 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
6: In news, we start in Toronto, where police there say a deadly weekend shooting at the Salsa Street Festival in the city killed 25-year-old Saquon Quashie and 20-year-old Cesar Vernaza.
8: We believe they were targeted. We can also confirm that two firearms were recovered at the scene.
9: Police Chief Myron Demke says four people were sent to hospital after gunfire erupted Saturday during the Salsa on St. Clair Street party. He says police are investigating three shootings for any potential links between them. Toronto Mayor Olivia Chow says she has every confidence that police will find those responsible and she'll work to ensure everyone's safety.
10: We will not let reckless criminals stop Toronto's tradition of outdoor street festivals.
9: The annual event celebrates Latin culture, food, and music.
6: We have a heartbreaking story from down in Florida. Police there continue to investigate a deadly gun accident that took the life of a toddler. The sheriff there says a four-year-old discovered a loaded gun in a car on Sunday.
11: The four-year-old found the firearm in the vehicle, unsecured, retrieved it, and discharged the firearm, striking the two-year-old and subsequently killing the child.
6: The sheriff says the gun was out in the open, unsecured, and not holstered. The family, they were visiting Florida from Georgia. They had just arrived at their vacation rental. No charges have been filed. Statistics Canada says residents traveled more to the U.S. last month, but visitor numbers remain far below 2024 levels.
12: Statistics Canada says return trips from the United States rose 3.2% in June to 1.7 million, marking the third straight month of year-over-year growth. The increase was driven by a 5% jump in car travel, while return trips by plane fell nearly 4%. Despite the rebound, U.S. travel remained almost 29% below June 2024 levels. Many Canadians continue to vacation at home or overseas amid anger over President Donald Trump's tariffs and annexation threats, with overseas trips holding steady at about 873,000.
6: The Humane Society of Greater Niagara is asking the public for help after a severely matted dog was brought to them. The black, small-breed male dog is believed to be a senior, is not fixed. He was found near Hague Street in St. Catharines. Now, officials say he is extremely in poor physical condition. It's being assessed at this time. The Humane Society is looking for anyone who may recognize the dog or have any knowledge of his history. We have a picture and the contact information over on our website at cktpnews.com. A rundown home in St. Catharines will become home for a family thanks to Habitat for Humanity. The home on Junction Street had fallen into disrepair after a failed tax sale. The city offered the property up to Habitat for Humanity. CEO Mark Carl says they had to make sure the property could be properly renovated.
13: We're looking at basically it can be renovated for, you know, probably hopefully cheaper, if not the same cost as building new. But more importantly, it's about working in a established neighborhood and being able to have affordable housing in a neighborhood in St. Catharines that's been there for probably 60, 70, 80 years, and opportunity for a family to live in a great location.
6: They're now accepting applications for a family that would qualify for the home at HabitatNiagara.ca. This week, there are five families moving to Habitat Builds in Welland. Canada's National War and History Museum said they'd have to conduct a review before they could display a personalized revolver and ammunition that were given to Prime Minister Mark Carney at this year's NATO summit.
14: Turkey's President Erdogan gave each visiting NATO leader a handgun with their name engraved on it as a gift at the conclusion of last week's summit in the Turkish capital, Ankara. Carney told reporters that he thought the revolver could live somewhere like the Canadian War Museum. Avra Gibbs-Lamy, a spokesperson for the museum and the Canadian Museum of History, says the facilities appreciate Carney's interest in preserving and sharing objects of historical significance. She says there hasn't been a formal offer to donate the revolver yet, but she adds her team is working with the Prime Minister's office to ensure the gun is preserved appropriately.
6: And over to the small screen, where Netflix is ordering a new competition series based on Monopoly.
15: For fans of the board game or the 90s Monopoly Deluxe video game, the streaming channel says it's casting now for a series in which 12 contestants will compete for a $2 million grand prize. They'll play in a life-size Monopoly Town Square using strategy, alliances, and deal-making to stay ahead, like the game properties will be bought, sold, and foreclosed on. Monopoly's set to premiere in the fall of next year.
6: For more local news that matters, go to cktpnews.com. In sports, we go to the World Cup, where it is semifinal action kicking off today in Dallas, with Spain taking on France. The French side, they've won every game in the tournament they've played. The Spanish, they have just one draw. That was back in the group stage. France forward Kylian Mbappe as well. He's tied with Lionel Messi with 8 goals in the tournament, trying to capture the golden boot. The winner moves on to the final on Sunday, the second semifinal. That's tomorrow, with England taking on Lionel Messi and the Argentinians. Cardinals slugger Jordan Walker winning the home run derby last night in Philadelphia. He actually beat Phillies DH Kyle Schwarber 12-11 in the final, with the fans booing Walker at the end. Tonight it's the All-Star game, with Toronto's Dylan Cease and Ernie Clement starting on the mound and at second base. Buffalo Sabres signing forward Peyton Krebs to a 4-year, $18 million deal, that to avoid arbitration. They also added John Davidson as a senior advisor in the front office. Niagara Riverlines, as we switch to the hard court, the Riverlines visiting Brampton tonight. WNBA action, Toronto Temple hosting Washington, and St. Catharines Junior A Athletics lacrosse team playing game 2 of their series against Burlington. The Athletics trailing that series 1-0. Your weather's next.
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6: Forecast, the yellow heat warning from Environment Canada continues today. We've got sunshine, 35 degrees, feeling like 43 with the humidity. Clear skies tonight, a low of 25, so pretty warm overnight. Tomorrow's high, 32, feeling like 39. There is a risk of an afternoon thunderstorm. Thursday, we've got 30 degrees, a chance for some showers late in the day, and for the temperatures to ease off again for Friday, where we're expecting 27 degrees as our high.
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0: to Steph Vivier in the morning.
1: Appreciate you doing that, and welcome into a very warm Tuesday with that yellow alert from Environment Canada. The heat is going to be high, so please take care today. Take care of yourself and your pets as well. All morning you've been hearing Matt Holmes talking about this sad little pup that has been found on Hague Street, severely unkempt. And joining us now with more information is Cindy Dunn, Executive Director with the Humane Society of Greater Niagara. Good morning, Cindy.
2: Good morning, Stephanie.
1: Well, the last couple times I had you on, it was for something good. So, unfortunately, we don't have great news this morning. But I guess the good news is this dog has found its way into the care of you great folks at the Humane Society. Tell us about how he was found, his state was as well.
2: Yeah, so the circumstances around this animal's arrival are quite odd. We had a taxi driver arrive at the shelter with approximately 15-year-old Shih Tzu mix. We've named him Georgie, and he was in quite a state in terms of very severe matting, tumors on his body and his face, very poor dental hygiene, and we are still running diagnostics to uncover any other underlying conditions. But when the driver arrived with the dog, he indicated that he had received a phone call from an unidentified caller and arrived at Manchester Avenue, a row of townhouses where an individual placed the dog in the taxi with a note saying, bring to the Humane Society with our address. We have put out, obviously, a media alert, hoping that people in the area are able to recognize the dog and potentially its owner so that we can find out more about the animal as we undertake veterinarian care.
1: Wow. So any theories onto the person who put it into the cab? Could that be the owner or perhaps someone that knows the owner?
2: Yeah, perhaps. We do have a number of tips that have come in over the course of yesterday and last night, and we will be following up on those tips during our investigation.
1: Okay. And in the meantime, little Georgie is now in your care. So what do you start to do? You know, you see this picture, and as you and I were corresponding yesterday to organize this interview, you said, you know, the picture isn't even, it doesn't really show how bad it is.
2: Yeah, and when I was called into the clinic to take a look at the Georgie, to be honest with you, the matting was so severe that I couldn't find his eyes, I couldn't find his nose, I didn't know what was front and what was back, and it wasn't until one of our technicians lifted a piece of matted fur the size of a small dinner plate that I was able to see the animal's face. And so we will be running a series of diagnostics and testing, blood work, urine analysis, skin samples and biopsies to understand what those tumors may be and whether or not there, as I said, any other underlying conditions that we need to treat.
1: And
2: that's why it's so important when, you know, someone is preparing to surrender an animal that, you know, as much history on that animal as we can acquire is so important to their ongoing care. These tests and diagnostics are very costly. And if we can avoid doing certain tests because we have some history on the animal, we can treat it more humanely and more quickly.
1: And when an animal comes in with that matting that you described, the size of a dinner plate being just part of the matting, do you go in and start cutting away right away, or what's the process there? Because I imagine that can be really difficult. You don't want to hurt him, obviously.
2: Yeah, obviously. The first thing we need to do is get the animal settled, put it in an environment where it can feel safe, and allow it an opportunity to decompress. We will have to shave some of that matting just so that we can get to some of those masses that are on its body so that we can do biopsies on that. So some grooming has already been completed on the animal so that we could actually run those tests.
1: Okay. And how's he doing?
2: He's doing well. He's resting comfortably at this time. I just went into the clinic to get an update, and he seems to be settling in and resting comfortably.
1: Is this happening more often Cindy, certainly your organization is doing a great job, you know, letting us know when it does. Is it a more common thing, or are we just, you know, getting better at reporting these tragic situations?
2: Well, I think it's happening far too often. And I'm not sure that we're seeing necessarily an uptick in these types of situations, but it is happening far too often. And you know, we're seeing cases at the Niagara SPCA as well. More recently, they had a dog come into their care. So not sure that we're seeing a trend as much as, you know, it's just happening far too often. But I think you know, and I know when we post these stories that it brings about anger and people want to know how could something like this happen and who's going to be held accountable. And I understand that. But in our work, we can't spend a lot of our energy standing in judgment of what's already happened. Our responsibility is to decide what happens next and to care for that animal while our active investigation proceeds. And what I've learned in my time here is that animals rarely come into our care because someone didn't care. More often, it's because that person ran out of options, whether it's a senior who has to transfer into long-term care or a family who loses a job suddenly and can't afford veterinary care. People are facing illness, poverty, mental health challenges, addiction, housing instability, and behind every animal is someone who's probably living the most hardest moments of their life.
1: It's a great reminder, and we're so grateful that the Humane Society is there to care for these guys. Cindy, always a pleasure, and please keep us updated on how little Georgie's doing.
2: Absolutely, Stephanie. Thank you for having us.
1: Absolutely. Anytime. That's Cindy Dunn joining us this morning, Executive Director of the Humane Society of Greater Niagara. If you want to see a photo, cktvnews.com of little Georgie. Time now to take a look at the roads.
3: QEW for Erybound approaching Bowen. Construction blocking the right lane. For Erybound at Gilmore, right lane blocked there also. And for Erybound at Central Avenue, construction blocking the left lane. 406 is up to speed in both directions. 405, 420 and Highway 58 looking good. If you're around Hamilton, Link Redhill and the Skyway up to speed. 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
4: Forecast, we're looking at a hot, humid day with 35, feeling like 43 is a high this afternoon. We'll have lots of sunshine to go with it. Clear skies tonight, a low of 25, so very warm overnight. Tomorrow's high 32, that's going to feel like 39 with the humidity. There's a chance of an afternoon storm pushing through. 30 degrees with some sun cloud mix on Thursday, 27 the high Friday.
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0: to Steph Vivier in the Morning.
1: And thanks for doing it. Welcome in Tuesday morning. We chat politics with Jeff Bolichowski. Jeff, always a pleasure. Good morning.
2: Good morning. Good morning on a warm Tuesday morning.
1: Warm is the key word. Up to 35 today. It's going to feel like 43.
2: I don't like it. No, sir. I think it should be a little cooler.
1: I do think we could take a few degrees from today and pop them onto a January day. You know what I mean?
2: Yeah, I wonder if we can bank these and just sort of cash them in closer to winter.
1: Yeah, like banked vacation.
2: Exactly.
1: I'll use them before the end of the year, but I do need a few more degrees at the end of the year.
2: Yeah, it's you have so many sick days per year, or
1: sure,
2: you have so many hot days per year, and you can use them whenever you need a hot day.
1: Exactly. We'll do like a 28 today. That's 7 degrees we can pop onto a day in November.
2: Yeah, let's transfer that to some time in December or whatever.
1: Yeah, it all works out. It's good stuff. Okay, well, we can't fix the weather, and we probably can't fix the world of politics either, but we're here to chat about it. Let's chat about the Gordie Howe Bridge, of course, this project so near and dear to us as Essex County origins.
2: Yes, it does appear that a deal has been reached to open the bridge. I would say that Trump and Carney disagree on what seems to be the substance of the deal. Trump seems to think that he's going to get a 50-50 split. Carney suggests that the devil is in the word net profits as opposed to the whole pot. The way Carney seems to describe it is that Canada is going to get the entire operating budget and that the 50% is going to come out of any profit that comes on top of that. However, we don't have a full accounting for exactly how much the bridge is going to bring in every year, so we don't necessarily know how great a share of that the profits are going to be, and just how much is going to go to Canada and going to go to the United States. But this speaks to the difference in negotiating styles between Trump and Carney. They're very different dealmakers.
1: Well, I mean, the previous deal, I guess, if it's Carney's way or Trump's way, this is much better for the U.S., because previously they weren't going to be getting any of the profits until the $6.4 billion was paid back.
2: No doubt. This is a concession from Canada, and Carney's going to have to answer some tough questions on what he had to make it. There was some pressure on him to potentially hold out and just try and get the original deal through as much as he could. I think he realized that there is potentially some benefit to getting the bridge open, that having it sit there is not going to be good for anyone. So he made what is, in his mind, not a large concession. But this speaks to the way he does politics. He doesn't necessarily see it as a loss, but in the world of public relations, it's going to be a loss. They do have different types of deals that they make, these guys. Trump loves his big chisel-tip pen deals. I've seen him described as a Sharpie deal type of guy. Carney's the type of guy who likes to sharpen his pencil and get down to the nitty-gritty details of any type of deal. I think what Carney is seeing here is that he feels he has a win on the details, but details don't necessarily translate well to branding and communications.
1: They don't. I mean, I think it speaks to how Donald Trump is where he is today, because people don't want to get into the minutiae. They don't want to get into the details. Those broad-brushed statements that seem to hit someone's gut have been what's brought him to where he is. And he's great at that. I don't think he's as popular. He's not as popular as he was, of course, when he was elected. But, you know, the more you look into the details, like, people just tune out for whatever reason.
2: Well, Trump was never particularly popular. He's always been one of the most polarizing people in American politics, and he's never been a guy who particularly feasts on the details. He's the type of guy who thinks about things in a much different way than Carney does. Trump's psychology is very anchored around, I need to get a personal win for me, and I need to come out ahead in some way, and I need to be seen as coming out ahead. He is perhaps the most branding and image focused president in the history of the United States. He's going to look at any transaction in terms of, do I come out of this perceived as the stronger guy? And I'd say in this case, he is probably correct in saying that he came out of this perceived as having the stronger hand.
1: If the truth is the Carney deal, in terms of they're going to split any profits, net profits at the end, it's not the worst for Canada.
2: No, it sounds like it's not the worst for Canada. And it sounds like the funding on the that they're not going to get out of the profits is going to go not necessarily to Trump, but to the state of Michigan into some sort of economic development fund. So the deal is not necessarily going to enrich Trump. I think that potentially the loser in this is the Ambassador Bridge Company. This all started because apparently one of their people went over to Howard Lutnick, the U.S. Commerce Secretary, and tried to engage Trump in forestalling or closing the Gordie Howe Bridge. This was apparently their last-ditch shot at doing so, and they seem to have not succeeded at that. It just goes to show you how Trump will use any pretense or throw any ally under the bus so long as he can get personal gain out of it.
1: Well, and he has taken an extreme amount of money from this group, the family that owns the Ambassador Bridge.
2: Yes, the Maroon family. Donald Trump is notorious for this sort of thing. He is very plugged into certain sections of medium-sized business America. Not to say that the Ambassador Bridge Company is small by any means, but the definition of small business is pretty flexible. You can be a small business and have something up to 499 employees or some crazy thing like
1: that. Yeah, it's more based on revenue, and then there's different definitions on that.
2: Yeah,
1: well,
2: there's all kinds of different definitions of that.
1: Okay, so this really leads into, you know, are the concessions being made here? Because we're also in the middle of a potential cancellation of COSMA. They could give a six-month notice saying, we're out.
2: Right, and you're seeing businesses begin to stop the hedging that they've been doing over the past year and a half and begin to realize this is probably going to be the new reality. Even if COSMA is retained, it's likely that the Americans will demand some form of tariff barriers continue to be in place. There have been some pieces of reporting that have come out suggesting that many companies that have presences in both countries are beginning to now consider no longer delaying moving production to the United States at this point. Now, that's bad news for Canada, and it could potentially get worse if we lose CUSMA, because most of our exports, most of our trade with the United States, is still CUSMA protected. The tariffs kind of sit on key industries that they have chosen to protect: autos, steel, aluminum, and to some extent, forestry products.
1: Okay. We try to, you know, make it Canada-focused, but we're a little Trump-heavy today, because we've got to talk about Iran and everything that happened
2: good
1: over
2: old
1: the
2: Donnie.
1: Weekend. Yeah, so over the weekend, everything really fell apart in terms
2: of a potential
1: peace deal. We had a ceasefire for, it was supposed to be, I think, 1 week, and we were in maybe the third week of it. Oil prices had been dropping. Not the case anymore.
2: No, and again, this dovetails with Iran's strategy. I've looked at this as Donald Trump going into the war with absolutely no strategy. Donald Trump tends to be fairly impulsive about things. Like I said, he tends to be the kind of guy who looks at things through the lens of, do I get a win out of this, and what's the benefit for me? I think when he looks at the Iran war, he is just bored of it. He knows that he is not going to get a personal win out of it if he puts troops on the ground, which he would have to do to fully secure the Strait of Hormuz. He doesn't want to do that, and strategically, Iran knows that he doesn't want to do that. So what they have determined it is in their best interests to do is continue to make the United States pay immense economic pain for the actions it has taken against them. It is continuing to drive a wedge between the United States and its allies, and it is continuing to weaken any resistance to the international axis of anti-Americanism that kind of consists of Iran, Russia, and China right now. Remember, as these oil prices go up, there becomes increased pressure to reduce sanctions on Russian oil, which helps fuel Putin's war machine in Ukraine. And Iran has been actively selling Russia the drones that it uses to attack Ukrainian civilians in their sleep. This all ties together. Iran is very cleverly leveraging their economic and geographic assets to essentially beat Trump at his own game. This is a war where they have lost almost everything at the tactical level, but they are just dominating and destroying Trump strategically.
1: And yet you have, as you mentioned earlier, Donald Trump will never miss an opportunity to make it seem like he's taking a big win on this, saying that they're in charge of the Strait of Hormuz and suggesting that he could take a 20% tariff on anyone who wants to move through.
2: I think geographically there's absolutely no way he is going to do that short of a land invasion of Iran. The only way you're going to be able to do that is by ensuring that there's nobody in Iran who can fire a single missile towards the strait, or no one on the entire coast of Iran who can get in a motorboat and drop some mines off the edge of that motorboat one day. And the only way you're going to do that is by putting troops on the ground. And the problem with that is Iran is essentially a natural fortress. It's almost as if someone had gone in geographically and designed the area to be the perfect fortress against invasion. You know, from anyone other than horse nomads in the Middle Ages, I guess. But Donald Trump wouldn't be able to do it very well. This has been war gamed out. It's been well shown and well established that any type of invasion of Iran would be a gigantic quagmire that would make Iraq look like a Sunday brunch.
1: You know, Jeff, sometimes in July and August, it's a little quiet. There's not a lot to talk about.
2: It's rarely quiet when Trump is president.
1: Well, we always appreciate you coming in. Thanks for your time, Jeff.
2: Anytime.
1: Jeff Olutowski, Armstrong Strategy Group, coming in on Tuesdays to talk politics. You just never know what's going to happen week to week.
2: No, especially when Trump is president.
1: That's the moral of the story. Coming up, we've got our round table, and it's more of an end table today. Brett Boak from Score Promotions is going to be here with some special guests as well. Let's head off to the newsroom and see what's happening on CKTV News.
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4: Good morning, I'm Matt Holmes. Another hot and humid one today. Right now it feels like 33 degrees. Coming up, the Humane Society helping another dog habitat ready to renovate, and Jagger shares a regret. First check on traffic.
5: QEW for area bound approaching Bowen. Construction blocking the right lane. For area bound at Gilmore, right lane blocked there. And for area bound at Central Avenue, left lane blocked for construction. Toronto bound QEW is looking good. If you're around Hamilton, Link, Red Hill and the Skyway, not looking too bad. Bit of volume over the Toronto bound Skyway, but there's no incident related to that. Also seeing some downbound Red Hill volume on the approach to the QEW, maybe a 2 or 3 minute delay. 406 is up to speed. 405, 420 and Highway 58 looking good. 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
6: In news, it's another case of animal neglect in St. Catharines. CKTV's Bonnie Heslop has all the details.
7: The Humane Society of Greater Niagara is asking for the public's help after a severely matted dog was brought to them. It's a black, small breed male dog believed to be a senior and not fixed. He was found near Hag Street in St. Catharines. Officials say he is in extremely poor physical condition and he's now being assessed. The Humane Society is looking for anyone who may recognize the dog or have knowledge of his history. We do have a picture and also contact information on our website, CKTB News. Reporting for CKTB News, I'm Bonnie Heslop.
6: This is an abandoned house in St. Catharines is getting a new lease on life. Habitat for Humanity Niagara renovating a home on Junction Street. The property was transferred by the city after a failed tax sale. Habitat Niagara CEO Mark Carl says it was an easy decision to work with the city.
8: We looked at it as an opportunity in an existing neighborhood to revitalize the neighborhood, to take care of a house that was a problem for the neighborhood in many ways, and needed repairs. And what we're going to do is reinstate that house, get it back to a beautiful home for a family that would be living in an already established neighborhood and needs affordable housing in St. Catharines.
6: Carl says applications are now open as they look for a family to call the property home. They will also be looking for volunteers for the project. For more information, you can visit habitatniagara.ca. Statistics Canada says more Canadians went across the border to the U.S. last month, but it's still way down from 2024 levels. Figures show Canadian return trips from the U.S. rose 3.2% in June. That's up from a year ago. However, it's still roughly 29% lower than it was in June of 2024. Overseas travel, that's up 7% since 2024. Toronto police say the deadly weekend shooting at the Salsa on St. Clair Street Party Festival was targeted.
9: Toronto police believe the deadly weekend shooting at the Salsa on St. Clair Festival was targeted. Police Chief Myron Demkew says they'll leave no stone unturned as they work to find out who's responsible. He says police could also use the public's help.
10: We are urging anyone who may have captured images or footage or who has information that could assist the investigation to contact Toronto Police immediately.
9: Police estimate roughly 13,000 people were in attendance, with photos and videos on social media showing festival goers dancing in crowded streets before violence erupted, sending thousands running for cover.
6: An impromptu vigil was held last night in a church in the community. Royal LePage has raised its national housing price forecast for the year as demand continues to outpace supply in some regions.
11: The real estate company is raising its forecast for Canadian home prices, saying the aggregate price of a home is now expected to climb 2% by the fourth quarter of 2026 to about $823,000. That is up from its previous forecast of a 1% increase. The company says the spring market began gaining traction in May after a slow start to the year, with that momentum continuing into June. CEO Phil Soper says pent-up demand could support the fall market, although economic uncertainty may still keep some buyers and sellers on the sidelines.
4: And Mick Jagger is sharing a piece of advice that he received from John Lennon that he now regrets taking.

0: During an appearance on SiriusXM's Conan O'Brien Needs a Friend, the singer revealed that he never met Elvis Presley because Lennon warned him against it. Lennon met Presley alongside the rest of the Beatles in 1965 and was disappointed, and later told Jagger, "Never meet your heroes." The Rolling Stones frontman said, "It was really stupid of me, really," adding, "I'd love to have met Elvis." The interview comes just days after the Rolling Stones released their new album, Foreign Tongues.
1: For more local news that matters, go to cktvnews.com. In sports, World Cup semifinals beginning today with France taking on Spain this afternoon in Dallas. The French side has won every game at the tournament. The only blemish on Spain's record is a draw in the group stage. France forward Kylian Mbappe is tied for the lead with 8 goals in the tournament. The winner moves on to the final on Sunday. The second semifinal will be played tomorrow with England taking on Argentina. Cardinals slugger Jordan Walker winning the home run derby last night in Philadelphia. Walker beating Phillies DH Kyle Schwarber 12-11 in the final. Tonight it's the All-Star game with Toronto's Dylan Cease on the mound for the American League getting the start. Ernie Clement will also start at second base. The Buffalo Sabres signing forward Peyton Krebs to a 4-year, $18 million deal to avoid arbitration. They also added John Davidson as a senior advisor. Niagara River Lions visiting Brampton tonight in WNBA action. The Toronto Tempo hosting Washington. And the St. Catharines Junior A Athletics play game 2 of their series against Burlington. The Athletics trailing that series 1-0. Your weather's next.
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4: Thank heavens for Evans.
1: Yellow heat warning still in place. We've got some sunshine this afternoon. 35, though, is going to feel like 43 degrees. A light breeze as well. Clear tonight, a low down to 25. Tomorrow, 32, feeling like 39 with a chance of an afternoon shower or a thunderstorm. Thursday's high, 30, 27 degrees on Friday.
5: Ugh, this grout is driving me crazy.
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8: Well, thanks for being here Tuesday morning. End table, right, Brett? We're calling it the end table. Yeah, yeah. Although you did bring your fans, your whole fan. Brett Boak is here, Vice President of Score Promotions. Good to see you, Brett.
9: Good to see you.
8: And you brought all your minis.
9: I brought the 3 minis that are coming up to help work today.
8: That's great.
9: In the warehouse. They love it. So some free swag for them.
8: Okay.
9: But they're going to put some time and effort in for us.
8: I love it. That's what the summer's for.
9: It is.
8: Yeah. I don't think they're early and working, right, guys?
9: They're still yawning.
8: That's what the summer's for. They are. They'll be awake by the end of this, I'm sure. We'll wake them up and get them excited about everything. How's the summer been so far?
9: It's been really good. Travel. I know we're talking about the cross border.
8: Yeah, we're talking travel.
9: Ooh. I'm off to New York tomorrow morning.
8: You're taking those numbers up single-handedly.
9: I'm trying to. Going back and forth across a couple times a week. And, I mean, not to jump into it, but the border is still busy. The Peace Bridge is the one I would talk about.
8: Yeah.
9: But it's busy. It's both ways.
8: Well, it's getting busier. So last year, less of us went over. Visitor numbers are still low, but they're ticking up now. So return trips from the U.S. rose 3.2% to 1.7 million June year over year. that's by a boost in car visits. Plane visits are still down a little bit. So we're down about 29% from 2024 numbers, which would be, you know, the more normalized numbers. It's all this reaction to the Trump stuff. Are your a lot of your stuff's for work though, right?
9: It is. It's mostly business than pleasure.
8: Yeah.
9: For sure. I'm interested to see if June's numbers come out because of World Cup. To see how many people, because it's a city, I can tell you, being in the city most days, it is very busy with tourists. Now, I don't know if they're all from Canada or crossing the border, but I can see the uptick in Toronto for sure. But maybe we need a Ferris wheel. Would that help us?
8: Do you think so?
9: Kidding.
8: Maybe
9: kidding.
8: You should put one down in Fort Erie.
9: We should. There we go.
8: Yeah.
9: Then you can see the skyline of Buffalo better.
8: Perfectly. You know, it will be interesting to see those numbers because a lot of people couldn't afford the tickets in Toronto.
9: Correct.
8: And then you had what, like Philadelphia, New Jersey. Like there were drivable places.
9: Yes.
8: That
9: yes.
8: You could probably get tickets yes. for more to Florida.
9: The only thing I would say is with our dollar right now, it was maybe a better deal for the U.S. folks to come over and watch a match here,
8: yeah,
9: as opposed to driving to New York and paying what you know a day in New York would cost you.
8: You know the thing about it though, Brad, is like we don't do the math.
9: We don't do the math.
8: We don't do the math.
9: No.
8: Right? You see,
9: no.
8: like, it's $1,000 in Toronto, and then you go, oh, it's 400 American, and without thinking, that's the
9: and we
8: same
9: go,
8: amount
9: And
8: money.
9: We go to the U.S. Yes. Yeah. It's the yeah. same as a Sabres game or a Buffalo Bisons game, which they do an incredible deal for us over here to get us in the seats in Buffalo.
8: What do they do? Money at par?
9: Money at par.
8: Okay.
9: You can go to the Peace Bridge duty-free, and you can purchase tickets there, so shout out to them.
8: Wow. You're like an influencer.
9: There you go. You're I should do that part-time,
8: yeah,
9: shouldn't I?
8: Yeah. You're a Buffalo Bisons influencer.
9: Yeah. Yeah. But I mean, it's a good deal. It's family atmosphere. It's you know, but the Jackfest in Welland is just, I think, is good.
8: Yeah, they do
9: for
8: a lot.
9: Sure.
8: I know. People are trying to get me to go to the Jackfish game. I do like baseball.
9: You should announce a game, Steph.
8: You think so?
9: I think you should. For
8: you
9: sure.
8: know, I did have a short-lived career as a football player.
9: I remember you were saying
8: yeah,
9: that.
8: Exactly. Okay, let's talk about another bridge. This one's down where I'm from in Essex County. The Gordie Howe Bridge is set to open July 27th. That was supposed to open before the U.S. Government shut it down. They didn't like the deal. The deal was we were supposed to get profits of the tolls until the $6.4 billion that we spent to build this was paid back. So a slightly adjusted deal has been made. We don't know exactly what it is because the two countries have a little bit of a different story. So it is either we are splitting the tolls 50-50 from the beginning or we are splitting the net profit 50-50. Either way, we've given up some ground here.
9: We have, and I think this is where we need our prime minister to stand his ground and continue to do what he put out in the beginning of this. Just because there's someone that has really helped Trump along the way politically that is a part of the other bridge, I think he kind of gave in my opinion. And I think that for Canadians, that's a lot of money for us that we could have put to better use, and we need to get that back. And I think he needs to somehow come up with another factor that he can inject into this deal to get that money back faster.
8: It's a tricky one because there's kind of like one or two ways. And of course, you're in business and in negotiations. It's like both sides walk away equally unhappy is usually the way it goes. But it's just not that way with Trump, right?
9: I don't think it is. I think Trump is very happy. And I think, again, his supporters are shaking his hand.
8: Well, it's a great deal.
9: It's a great deal
8: from
9: for
8: getting
9: him.
8: Nothing to getting something.
9: Yeah, you build it. You do all the work. We'll give up a bit of property here, but then you know, let's start splitting the profits now that you've done all that hard work.
8: Yeah.
9: Yes. Yeah. And then again, that's where we need Carney to really.

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1: It shows your weakness. You've already given in here. Trump's like, I got you where I want you here. And then on this other issue, if Trump stands his ground, what's Carney have as leverage at that point?
2: Not the bridge. That's for sure. All right. Our round table has turned into an end table. Brett Boak is here, Vice President of Score Promotions. More to talk about in just a moment, but right now we're going to take a look at the roads.
3: QEW for Areabound approaching Bowen Construction, blocking the right lane. For Areabound at Gilmore Construction, blocking the right lane there also. And for Areabound at Central Avenue Construction, blocking the left lane. Toronto Bank QEW is looking good. 406 is up to speed in both directions. Around Hamilton, Lincoln, Red Hill, not looking too bad. Bit of Toronto Bound volume over the Skyway, but nothing out of the ordinary for this time in the morning. 405, 420 and Highway 58 continue to run incident and volume free. 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
4: Forecast, we're looking at a hot, humid day with 35, feeling like 43 is a high this afternoon. We'll have lots of sunshine to go with it. Clear skies tonight, a low of 25, so very warm overnight. Tomorrow's high 32, that's going to feel like 39. With the humidity, there's a chance of an afternoon storm pushing through. 30 degrees with some sun cloud mix on Thursday, 27 the high Friday.
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2: Thanks for being here. And Brett Boak is with us, Vice President of Score Promotions, chatting about some of the news stories of the day today. All right. Have you ever been injured by your clothes, Brett?
1: Okay, this article is incredible because I'm going to state on air that I own wide leg pants.

0: Okay.
1: Not this wide leg.
0: Not that wide. So they've never tripped you?
1: No. They have not tripped
0: you. You do need to be careful, though.
1: Well, you know, I think for the males, we don't wear them where they're dragging.
0: Yes.
1: Where I think that's more of a trend for females.
0: Right. These are being called death pants. It's a specific pair of pants from Zara that are particularly wide leg. They're very flowy and light, so great for summer. And the look, as Brett has pointed out, is to the floor. And so women have tripped on these to the point of having to go to the hospital and get stitches. I'm not surprised, though, because I lived through wide leg pants in the early 2000s, right? So when they started coming back, I was like, ladies, you don't know about the puddles. You don't know about the puddle situation,
1: right?
0: Like, we have been through this already. So I guess it is one advantage of getting older is that, like, you've lived through the weird fashion stuff and the weird stuff.
1: Now, did you continue wearing the wide leg? Are you gone back to them?
0: I have some, but you do have to be careful. Like, I have a pair of pants like this that are light, and, like, I do pick them up when I'm going on stairs or something, because I know what's involved.
1: Is it a sacrifice like wearing high heels?
0: Yeah, it's like that. It's like, it's for fashion. I'm not running a marathon.
1: Now, the picture that you sent in the article, it's a great looking pant.
0: Yeah.
1: It's very fashion forward. I would not try to walk in those.
0: No, they're too long. They're not dragging on the ground. That's the other thing about me, too. It's like, I don't want to ruin my clothes.
1: Right.
0: Why are these dragging on the ground? I don't know if we're allowed to say this. I said it in the 5:30 Club, so we'll see if it's appropriate for this time of the day. What I also loved about this was they did a little history of pant injuries and other clothing injuries, Brett. And so they talked about Suki Waterhouse, who wore pants so tight she got a hernia. A woman in Australia who was hospitalized for several weeks after she was squatting in skinny jeans for too long and it cut off circulation. She was found lying down. And don't think it's just the ladies, Brett, because according to 2023 study in the U.S., zippers were the most common cause of male trauma. We'll call it male trauma.
1: Correct.
0: Yes.
1: Yes, I can say that's correct.
0: Okay.
1: Yes.
0: But this would be a no-underwear situation.
1: No.
0: Okay.
1: I think Alex would agree with me. It could be both.
0: It could be both?
2: Yes.
1: It's speed.
2: Yes,
1: it Sometimes it's speed if you're a little too fast on the trigger. Correct, Alex?
2: Yes. Yeah. Yeah, absolutely.
0: 2,000 cases a year. People are being hospitalized for this, Brett. You all need to slow down.
1: We do. We need to pay a little bit more attention to detail on that. But you know, going back to the I'm kind of in between. So, you know, working in a city with some types of a younger demographic, I said to my wife, I think I'm going to try this. About a year ago, I said, I think I'm going to try this.
0: Yeah.
1: And I actually sent a picture to some of my my teammates at work and
0: your
1: said, can I wear
0: Gen
1: these?
0: Gen Z teammates.
1: Yes.
0: Okay.
1: And I got the approval from them. Some were like, no, don't do it. It's like the mustache. Don't do it.
0: Right.
1: Do it. So I went with it. And I just went for it. And then I started going wider. I took a little bit more
0: A little more
1: leap.
0: Risk.
1: And I'm okay with that, but then I'm still in my formal attire. It can't be wide. It's got to be tapered.
0: It's got to be tapered.
1: Not skinny, because I don't want to be like Seinfeld.
0: No.
1: If you remember the Seinfeld episode.
0: That's right. I'm going to check in with the panel. Beckham, you're going to be the spokesperson because you've been here before. You're the expert at this point. What do we think of Dad in the wide leg pants?
3: He looks good. Always looks good.
0: Oh.
3: But,
1: he gets a raise.
0: Oh, my God.
1: Thank you.
0: $2 an hour shift premium for this one right here. This is good.
3: Yeah.
0: Are wide leg pants like what kind of pants are you guys wearing?
3: Just track pants, sports running pants. Yeah.
0: Are they baggy or are they like tapered at the bottom?
3: Tapered.
0: Okay. Like the baseball pant kind of?
3: Kind of like that.
0: All right. It's a good look.
3: Yeah.
0: It's a good look. All right, let's talk about this. This is crazy, but not surprising. Brett, I feel like we have a sports story every time you come
1: in.
0: We do.
1: Yeah, I think so.
0: It's standard. But this Colombian football player has essentially disappeared. His name is Jamaton Campos, and he missed a shot on goal in Switzerland during the round of 16 match in Vancouver, sending his team home. He wasn't seen on the plane ride with his teammates back home, and he has good cause to be concerned. He's receiving death threats, And that's as devastating. But this is super credible because back in 1994, a Colombian player who scored an own goal against his team when they were playing the U.S. was murdered.
1: He
0: has reason to be very concerned that these are not just threats.
1: And I remember that. And I think Colombia, I mean, they have this persona about them that the public is that invested in these players that they would actually get that upset. Now, we've seen this in other sports. And baseball players after the World Series have had death threats, and you speak to some athletes quietly, and they'll tell you the same thing, that they get very nasty fan mail or emails, even to their,
0: others.
1: Social media is not friendly most of the time. And there's a lot of athletes that stay off it. If you ask professional athletes, if you ask, I know a couple of boys that were young men that were just drafted into the NHL. And they're going through teaching moments with those clubs that have drafted them of how you present yourself on social media, what you listen to, what you do not listen to. You stay away from social media on game days, etc., or the days afterwards, because there's so much scrutiny and there's so many eyes on them and everybody has an opinion. So I can see that this gentleman is hiding somewhere, because it's a real thing. But what is the country doing? What is the government there? What is, you know, the people that surround that club doing to protect him? It's a game. In the end, it's a game. And if you want your country to win, you want your favorite NHL team to win, you know, I always say to the boys, because they get upset if one of their teams loses, and I say, how did that really affect you?
0: Yeah.
1: You know, you're going to wake up tomorrow and you're going to do your thing. How did that really affect you in the end, other than being a fan? But are we taking it way too far? And I think social media allows that, and the way that fans could interact now allows that to happen.
0: Yeah. I think it's different, too, because some of these nations, their identity is football, right? Like, we can't really understand what it's like to be Colombian or, like, from Argentina, right? I don't know if we have the same level here of any kind of sport. Like, we certainly are too invested in our sports teams. And like you said, I think
1: very
0: it affects
1: invested.
0: People's moods, and people are gambling, and that's a whole other rabbit hole to go down. But there is such an identity, it's particularly like in that country around football.
1: There is. And I mean, I would like to see what, again, the government or what they're going to do to protect them. Or are they a part of the problem? If they're part of the problem, then there's a large issue for this gentleman to try to get back home.
0: Okay, Brett, you're old enough to remember when social media came in.
1: Mm-hmm.
0: What's your first... Did you have Messenger, MSN?
1: Yes.
0: Yes.
1: Yes.
0: Okay.
1: I still can remember the little prompt when it would message you.
0: The little ICQ. People are not into social media as much as they used to be anymore. So they did a little survey, and a study found that 55% of respondents say maintaining their social media presence feels more like work now than it feels like fun. And for you, it is work, right? A lot of your stuff is work-related.
1: It is. And so I pay attention more to work channels than I do my personal. I think my personal is just more fun reading. But even now, I'm finding the noise in between. So I can't find my friends as much on some of my social. It's advertising. It's you know, what we pay for at Score Promotions is to get those ads in front of potential clients. And I don't update it. You know, my wife always says, you haven't updated this. You haven't done that. And I say, well, I just don't want to. I don't have the time for it, but I just don't feel the need to do that anymore.
0: Yeah.
1: It is work.
0: It is work, yeah.
1: It is work.
0: Well, there's more, right? So you're like, okay, I've got to go to every single one of these and update it and put something on it.
1: Do you, Steph, feel pressure to put, I have to put my anniversary on there. I have to put a thank you to this person on there. Or do you feel that pressure where I think people are like, you did not post about it. How could you not post about Valentine's Day or Mother's Day?
0: Well, if it's a good example, you have 5 kids. So
1: birthdays.
0: Do you post every birthday?
1: No, I do not post every birthday.
0: So you can't post any other birthdays?
1: No.
0: You have to post all of them.
1: I don't. It would be a full-time job.
0: That's right. It would be too much.
1: It would be.
0: You know what else is the birthdays on Facebook, right? I always get the little notification. It's so-and-so's birthdays. So it's like, do I say happy birthday to every person I have on Facebook?
1: No, I don't think you need to. Someone from high school that you haven't seen in 20 years?
0: Yeah.
1: Are you going to...
0: What do you mean 20 years?
1: Right.
0: Five to ten. Max.
1: I'm only 3 years graduated. So.
0: Okay. All right. We're just new.
1: But I got off Facebook. I'll admit, I think about 10 to 12 years ago, okay. I removed Facebook. It was just getting too much. And it was just noise. Now I miss Marketplace. A friend of mine just got an incredible deal on a brand new grill, picked up in Niagara-on-the-Lake a week ago. And I'm like, man, I missed the deal.
0: Yeah.
1: So for me, I'm like, do I get back on it? Do I get back on it?
0: For some
1: just
0: Marketplace
1: for the
0: action.
1: Marketplace action.
0: Yes. Well, you have to be disciplined.
1: That's right.
0: But the deals are there to be had.
1: Yes.
0: All right. It's sick. We can't stop.
1: No.
0: We're in it. Brett, always a pleasure. Thanks for coming in.
1: You're welcome.
0: And thank you guys for being here. You're all so quiet and a little sleepy, I think. Yeah. That is Vice President of Score Promotions, Brett Boak. Thanks to all of our guests. Thanks to everyone who listened. And hey, thank you, Alex.
2: And my thanks to Erling Holland's taxidermied raccoon for hopping on with us this morning at like 5:45.
0: A much more entertaining interview than you would think.
2: I know. I didn't think he was going to say that much.
0: A taxidermied raccoon doesn't talk a lot,
2: no.
0: But that one did. Thanks, Alex.
2: Thanks, Steph.
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1: Good morning. I'm Matt Holmes. The heat warning remains today. Right now, it feels like 33 degrees. Coming up, looking for answers in Toronto, still avoiding U.S. travel plans and Chiefs meeting in Ottawa. First check on traffic.
2: QEW for area bound approaching Bowen, construction blocking the right lane. For area bound at Gilmore, right lane blocked there for construction also. And for area bound at Central Avenue, construction blocking the left lane. Toronto Bank QEW continues to run well this morning. 406 is up to speed in both directions. 405, 420 and Highway 58, nice and quiet. If you are around Hamilton, Link Red Hill and the Skyway not looking too bad. Seeing a bit of volume downbound Red Hill and also Toronto bound Skyway, but there's no incident related to that. Just normal slowdowns for this time in the morning. The family and friends event is on now. 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
1: In news, we start in Toronto, where police there say a deadly weekend shooting at the Salsa Street Festival in the city killed 25-year-old Saquon Kwasi and 20-year-old Cesar Vernanza.
3: We believe they were targeted. We can also confirm that two firearms were recovered at the scene.
4: Police Chief Myron Demkew says four people were sent to hospital after gunfire erupted Saturday during the Salsa on St. Clair Street party. He says police are investigating three shootings for any potential links between them. Toronto Mayor Olivia Chow says she has every confidence that police will find those responsible and she'll work to ensure everyone's safety.
5: We will not let reckless criminals stop Toronto's tradition of outdoor street festivals.
4: The annual event celebrates Latin culture, food, and music.
1: This is, we have a heartbreaking story from down in Florida. Police there continue to investigate a deadly gun accident that took the life of a toddler. The sheriff there says a four-year-old discovered a loaded gun in a car on Sunday.
6: The four-year-old found the firearm in the vehicle, unsecured, retrieved it, and discharged the firearm, striking the two-year-old and subsequently killing the child.
1: The sheriff says the gun was out in the open, unsecured, and not holstered. The family, they were visiting Florida from Georgia. They had just arrived at their vacation rental. No charges have been filed. Statistics Canada says residents traveled more to the U.S. last month, but visitor numbers remain far below 2024 levels.
7: Statistics Canada says return trips from the United States rose 3.2% in June to 1.7 million, marking the third straight month of year-over-year growth. The increase was driven by a 5% jump in car travel, while return trips by plane fell nearly 4%. Despite the rebound, U.S. travel remained almost 29% below June 2024 levels. Many Canadians continue to vacation at home or overseas amid anger over President Donald Trump's tariffs and annexation threats, with overseas trips holding steady at about 873,000.
1: The Humane Society of Greater Niagara is asking the public for help after a severely matted dog was brought to them. The black, small-breed male dog is believed to be a senior, is not fixed. He was found near Hague Street in St. Catharines. Now, officials say he is extremely in poor physical condition. It's being assessed at this time. The Humane Society is looking for anyone who may recognize the dog or have any knowledge of his history. We have a picture and the contact information over on our website at cktpnews.com. A rundown home in St. Catharines will become home for a family thanks to Habitat for Humanity. The home on Junction Street had fallen into disrepair after a failed tax sale. The city offered the property up to Habitat for Humanity. CEO Mark Carl says they had to make sure the property could be properly renovated.
8: We're looking at basically it can be renovated for, you know, probably hopefully cheaper, if not the same cost as building new. But more importantly, it's about working in a established neighborhood and being able to have affordable housing in a neighborhood in St. Catharines that's been there for probably 60, 70, 80 years, and opportunity for a family to live in a great location.
1: They're now accepting applications for a family that would qualify for the home at HabitatNiagara.ca. This week, there are five families moving to Habitat Builds in Welland. And hundreds of First Nations chiefs are gathering in Ottawa today for the Assembly of First Nations annual meeting.
9: They'll be debating 53 separate resolutions during the three-day gathering. They include resolutions on the federal government's major projects agenda, the state of First Nations child welfare, Indian Act status, and calls for the Vatican to rescind a series of papal decrees. Chiefs will also hear presentations on the government's recently tabled First Nations Clean Water Act, consultations on major projects development, child welfare reform, Farm and an upcoming First Nations meeting with the Premiers and Prime Minister Mark Carney.
1: For more local news that matters, go to cktvnews.com. In sports, we go to the World Cup, where it is semifinal action kicking off today in Dallas with Spain taking on France. The French side, they've won every game in the tournament they've played. The Spanish, they have just one draw. That was back in the group stage. France forward Kylian Mbappe as well. He's tied with Lionel Messi with 8 goals in the tournament, trying to capture the golden boot. The winner moves on to the final on Sunday, the second semifinal. That's tomorrow, with England taking on Lionel Messi and the Argentinians. Cardinals slugger Jordan Walker winning the home run derby last night in Philadelphia. He actually beat Phillies DH Kyle Schwarber 12-11 in the final, with the fans booing Walker at the end. Tonight it's the All-Star game, with Toronto's Dylan Cease and Ernie Clement starting on the mound and at second base. Buffalo Sabres signing forward Peyton Krebs to a 4-year, $18 million deal. That to avoid arbitration. They also added John Davidson as a senior advisor in the front office. Niagara Riverlines, as we switch to the hard court, the Riverlines visiting Brampton tonight. WNBA action, Toronto Temple hosting Washington. And St. Catharines Junior A Athletics lacrosse team playing game 2 of their series against Burlington. The Athletics trailing that series 1-0. Your weather's next.
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0: He's number one at stirring up number two. It's Gene Vilaitis on CKTV News. It's time for Vilaitis on the News, the early edition.
1: All right, two big stories as we get everything rolling here for a Tuesday morning. The first one, yet another kick in the gas. And this could be really bad news because we may be getting kicked in the gas on Thursday and kicked in the gas on Friday. Dan McTeague is a Tuesday regular. He'll be on with me at 5 after 10 this morning in hour number 2, and we'll get more of his predictions. However, today, fill her up, as they say, because at 1 minute after midnight, regular is going up 8 cents a liter, premium 8 cents a liter, and diesel, yikes, 12 cents a liter. It's all because of what's happening in the Middle East, and Trump yesterday suggested that he is going to charge tolls to help get oil tankers through the Strait of Hormuz. What? Does he think the Middle East is a Gordie Howe bridge or something? Oh, it's really, really incredible. Yeah, gas could be going up on Thursday and Friday as well. We'll get the latest from Dan McTeague. But tomorrow morning at this time, regular will be 172, premium 202, and diesel 206. Oh, diesel. You know, that's what trucks use to deliver stuff to stores. And then you pay more for gas and you go to the store and they pass that cost along to you. So nobody wins, and it's just getting worse and worse. Other big story today, the weather. It'll reach 36 today. Alex will have the complete forecast coming up. For you boomers out there, 36 Celsius is 97 Fahrenheit, but it's the humidity. It's the heat, not the humility. It'll feel like more like 44 with the Humidex this afternoon. And again, for boomers, that is 112 Fahrenheit. Be careful out there today. You know, if you're walking your dog, too, they don't have sweat glands. They pant. And watch their paws on sidewalks and pavements. All right. More on those weekend shootings from Murder City, Toronto. Is it possible that the men who died on Saturday received the ultimate form of street justice? Well, that's one working theory from a law enforcement source who spoke to The Sun in Toronto on the condition of anonymity. The two men were killed, 4 injured during that festival on Saturday night. Both victims signed their own death warrants, according to this source. They caused this tragedy, the source said. Both of the dead guys had guns on them and were part of the shooting. Meanwhile, you know, there was a shooting after that in Tirana later in the evening. Well, actually, in the middle of the night, had nothing to do with the Salsa festival. But check this out. 25-year-old, some guy by the name of Omar Abdul Singata of Brampton, was charged after this nightclub shooting. Now, listen to this. Back in May, just May, he pleaded guilty for a Montreal home invasion where a victim was tortured, beaten with dumbbells, cut with a knife, shocked with a stun gun for hours, over 15 grand worth of cryptocurrency. He pleaded guilty to this. And he's out on bail waiting sentencing? Oh. Do any judges in Ontario know what the word judgment actually means? Can't wait to talk to Dave Trafford about that one. Now, if this isn't the craziest thing you've ever heard, I don't know what is. A member of Ontario's Social Benefits Tribunal has ruled that a migrant living in Canada illegally is entitled to, wait for it, welfare benefits in Ontario. And where does that money come from? Your purse, my wallet. The case involves a man who came to Canada in 1997 on a work permit. It expired. He remained in the country illegally and supported himself doing jobs, getting paid under the table. In October 2025, he was denied benefits under the Ontario Works Program because he had no legal immigration status in Canada. It's pretty cut and dry. Oh, or is it? Remarkably and contrary to what many would consider common sense, this tribunal official, some dude by the name of Eric Brown of Waterloo, overturned that decision and granted the man access to welfare benefits. Eric Brown, give your head a shake, buddy. Did you study that George Orwell book in high school? You probably did. I think everybody in Ontario did. Remember Animal House? The famous quote that we've all heard, all animals are created equal, but some are more equal than others. How does that relate to FIFA? Well, we know that FIFA cost Canadian taxpayers over $1 billion between Toronto and Vancouver. But you know what? Everybody's created equal, but some are more equal than others. Cabinet members and political aides receive dozens and dozens of free passes to attend FIFA World Cup games, including four staff members and a summer student. In the office of Liberal MP Adam Van Corviden. And who is he? The Secretary of State for Sports. Now, I don't know about you, I couldn't afford a ticket to go see any of the games in Toronto. But of course, you know, favoritism. All people are created equal. By the way, the semifinals start today. France takes on Spain. The winner of that will take on England or Argentina. You know, here's one of those other stories. You know, sometimes I think people living in Ottawa or in some sort of a parallel universe. This is another tough one to believe. Now, in case you don't know, the government of Canada provided Canada Post with up to $1.3 billion in funding in January 2025, followed up by another $1.1 billion in February of this year. Now, Canada Post is losing money head over heels. Well, check this out. Canada Post managers last year pocketed $31 million in bonuses. Bonuses? I thought you got a bonus if you were doing something good. No, all you have to do in Ottawa is throw on your pants, your skirt, put on your heels, tie up your shoes, and just walk down to the office. Here's your bonus, Canada Post. And that is Valaitis on the News, the early edition.
2: Here's your CKTV News weather forecast. We're in the middle of this absolute heat vortex right now for a couple of days. Not as bad as the one we had 2 weeks ago, but it's still pretty humid outside. 35 degrees today for easily the hottest day this week. Sunny skies, no precipitation or anything like that. Humidex could get up to 43 today. Overnight, it's going to be 25 degrees. Boy, I wish the high was 25. Tomorrow, 32 degrees with a mix of sun and cloud and a risk of a thunderstorm in the afternoon. Humidex is going to make that feel like 39. On Thursday, we're going to get 30 degrees for a high. Mix of sun and cloud with a chance of showers. Friday, 27 degrees. That's the day that we're going to be out of this little heat warning here. Mix of sun and cloud with some showers on Friday, and then on Saturday it's going to be 27 with a chance of showers. Right now it's 26 degrees, already feeling like 35 outside. With your CKTV News weather forecast, I'm Alex Hobson.
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9: 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Some days, you'll agree. Some days, you won't. But here's the difference. He respects your opinion. It's Gene Vilaitis on CKTV News.
1: You can get a hold of me by texting me, 905-688-2582. Later on this hour, Litke will be here with a Litke he's got to take. He's got a good one today as well. You know that every Tuesday, Dan McTeague, president of Affordable Energy for Canadians and the Gas Wizard, is here. And he gave me the big tip yesterday afternoon when I was working on the show about the fact that gas is going up 8 cents a liter, diesel 12. And he said this may only be the beginning of the latest stuff that Trump is doing. Quite incredible. That's coming up in hour number two. You know what? Gas may be going up like 3 days in a row. So, as I said on Vilaitis on the News, fill her up. Hour number three, we'll be talking to somebody from the Humane Society of Greater Niagara about that poor dog that was just dropped off yesterday. You've been hearing Matt talking about it and Steph on her show this morning. How do people do that to dogs? Yeah. Well, every Tuesday morning, we love welcoming back my longtime friend, Dave Trafford. Like me, he is a recovering news director. That just means we did it for way too long. And he's a podcaster and a journalist. And hi, Dave. Good morning. Welcome back.
10: Just a note I filled up last night on the way home, was dropping the grandsons off at home after a four-day stay at Camp Grandma. And it was $1.52, so we nailed it. Yeah, just right. And I can't believe that we're saying we only paid $1.52 for gas, and we're happy about it. Holy cow!
1: Well, the night before this, I have this figure in the back of my head because I talk about this a lot for the good listenership. The night before this whole thing started, in the Niagara region, regular was $1.34, and now we're figuring, $1.52. We're number one.
10: I know.
1: Okay,
10: I know.
1: Dave, listen. I got it. You know, Toronto's my hometown. I haven't lived there in a long time. I think it's just an absolute mess right now. Everything is out of control. We have these weekend shootings at this festival on St. Clair Avenue. Two people dead, four wounded. But here's what really gets to me. In an unrelated shooting later that night, a 25-year-old man, Omar Abdul Singata of Brampton, was charged. Now, and he had carjacked a car, hasn't been tested in court. There was shots fired. Now, this thing, back in May, he pleaded guilty for a Montreal home invasion. So basically, drove a car from Toronto to Montreal, where the victim was tortured, beaten with dumbbells, cut numerous times with a knife, shot with a stun gun, not just once, but for hours. Over $15,000 worth of cryptocurrency. This guy is out on bail, even though he pleaded guilty. And guess what happened on Saturday night? Do you think there is one judge in Ontario that can actually show some judgment?
10: I think this is such a complicated and not unnecessarily complicated issue, in as much as it starts with the number of judges that we get appointed in this country. It's not just Ontario. It's the federal government that has responsibility for it as well. But at the same time, you know, there's the issue around the legislation. How long have we been hearing soon come around bail reform? Mm-hmm. How long? I mean, seriously.
1: Forever.
10: Right? I mean, we have spent more time behind bars on that issue than most of these clowns that are being arrested on some of these various, you point out, serious stuff, right?
1: Torture!
10: So, yeah, yeah. So, I'm fully with, you know, all of the municipal police forces, the provincial police forces, the municipal politicians saying, hey, Ottawa, by the way, can you at least start, you know, fixing that, tightening that down. Let's get there. Let's start appointing the proper number of judges. The Trudeau government was just, it was obscene in terms of how neglectful they were in terms of appointing federal judges. Ontario's not much better, though, Gene. So, you know, there's another problem. So we end up with this cycle because we don't have, and I heard the ad, you know, in the morning show here, you know, we in Ontario, we're building more jails so that we can make sure that our streets are safer. Now, that's not the answer. It's part of the answer because these guys, the reason that they're getting out on bail is because, well, we can't keep them locked up in overcrowded prisons. So the mess that is our judicial system is not any one thing. So, and I think that's the problem with it when you're trying to, you know, put your finger in the dike there. There's just water's pouring out all over the place.
1: Yeah.
10: So, yeah, and I don't know, I hate to keep going back to it, but, you know, it is all levels of government, but it starts primarily in Ottawa.
1: Mm-hmm. You know, I remember growing up, and this man became a mentor in my life and really taught me everything I know about how to write for news, the late, great Dick Smythe. And when I would listen to him in the morning, he'd be talking about, you know, shootings in Detroit, you know, in the murder city, you know, eight more people shot overnight. And everybody in Toronto when I was growing up would say, boy, I hope we don't ever turn into like Detroit. You know, I have a feeling that people in Detroit are looking at Toronto and saying, boy, I hope we don't ever turn into Toronto.
10: Yeah, it's an interesting thing in terms of perception, right? Because when we talk about these really highly publicized shootings that, like, we had at the Salsa Festival on the weekend, you know, I was talking to my wife about it, and I said, you know, here's the thing about these things. We can remember these community incidents where there were tragedies. And even in the last 15 years, you know, you've got the Danzig summer street party that turned into a shooting. We've got the Eaton Center that turned into a shooting in the food court. We've got, you know, what happened on the Danforth, you know, a shooting some years ago now. And then here at the Salsa Festival, the remarkable thing about it, Gene, is if you went to Detroit in those days, you would not be able to recite the number of community shootings. So that's one of the issues. So it's a big event when it happens. And here's the problem that I have with it primarily, and you've already pointed it out. We look at these, and we, not that we shouldn't, but we look at the Salsa Festival event, and say, oh my God, the city's falling apart, and this is a dangerous place. Well, it was a dangerous place on St. Clair Avenue on the weekend, for sure. But on the other hand, we barely talk about the incident you talked about in the shooting and all the other shootings that might have happened over the last month or whatever it might have been. And so we kind of just figure it's happening in the background. It's not happening to me. It's, you know, we don't really get up on our hind legs about it. And quite frankly, neither does the mayor and neither does the police chief. I will say, though, when you look at the numbers, there have been 20 homicides in Toronto so far to date this year. 14 have been shootings. That's in 2026. Go back to 2022. There were 37 homicides, 25 shootings. So those numbers are actually coming down, as are the firearm incidents. I know it doesn't sound like it, but the number of shootings and firearm incidents in Toronto are coming down. But the perception is that this is a dangerous place because we have incidents like we had on St. Clair Avenue on the weekend at a, you know, highly attended public event. And that scares the hell out of people, no doubt.
1: Yeah. What's causing this? Is it gangbangers? Is it immigration? Is it something else?
10: Yes, yes, and yes.
1: Yeah.
10: You're right. I think that the Toronto police, since the year of the gun and Julian Fantino, and that was quite a while ago, have done a pretty good job at cracking down on the gangs. But let's face it, even if the gangbanger goes to jail for any period of time, doesn't make bail, when they get out, You know, they end up, okay, I'm out for revenge, and they start looking for whoever was responsible for putting them in jail or the gunfight that landed them in jail. So there is that cycle, but they're getting better at, and so are the OPP, at dealing with the intelligence around what's going to happen here. Part of the problem, though, is, quite frankly, you know, there's a cultural element where it's more attractive, it's more beneficial financially to be involved in a gang than it is and to do anything else. Jobs are hard to come by. We're talking about kids who are under the age of 18. There's no real support for them in many parts of the community. Yeah, I know this sounds Pollyanna-ish, but if we went to the extent, Gene, of having a guaranteed income, we would eliminate vast numbers of people from the poverty lines. Mm-hmm. And that in and of itself, lifting people out of poverty is part of the answer that government does not want to address. I know you throw out that number every week, the $1 billion that we're paying in, you know, interest on debt, et cetera. Mm-hmm. We spend $80 billion annually in support of poverty in this country. And those are pre-COVID numbers. If we were to eliminate, even cut that in half, I guarantee you we would see a lot of the social issues that lead to the kinds of shootings we saw on the weekend, that they would come down drastically. Yeah. Because if you got some level of security, it's around having food security, housing security, and job security.
11: Yeah. I think leadership is a problem in Toronto. You have perennial parade attendee Olivia Chow dressed up in various costumes, dancing and making a fool out of herself. I'm really sorry that she's running for re-election. Toronto needs to get tough mayor. You know what? Seriously, Toronto was in better shape when Ford was the mayor. The streets were cleaner. I mean, sure, he made some mistakes, but the city was far better when Ford was the mayor.
10: Yeah, and I think there's the problem, right? The mayor, on the one hand, came out and was very dismissive of the police service and you know, said some really, quite frankly, threw the chief under the bus there about 2 months ago. Mm-hmm. And now, well, I'm going to give him every resource and every, you know, thing he needs to make sure that we get whoever is responsible for these shootings. Oh, yeah, by the way, I'm campaigning, yeah. Right? So, I think you're right. And at that level, the mayor is going to be able to turn to these numbers and say it's safer than it's ever been. There's less violence, but it's not more affordable.
11: Yeah.
10: Again, I'll go back to that affordability and the poverty issues that face the people in the Toronto.
11: Yeah. Well, leadership isn't reacting. Let's get in a little teeny tiny break here. We're with Dave Trafford, as we always are, on a Tuesday morning. When we come back, lots to talk about, including an illegal migrant who we're going to give welfare benefits to, because Dave and I just have so much left over at the end of the month, we just figured, why not? We'll return in just a second here on CKTB News, your trusted voice. I'm Gene Valaitis.
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15: Good morning. I'm Matt Holmes. Here's what's making news. Another case of animal welfare and neglect in St. Catharines. We'll tell you about the little guy that was dropped off at the Humane Society the other day. Meantime, an abandoned house in St. Catharines is getting a new lease on life as Habitat for Humanity Niagara is renovating a home on Junction Street. This, while Royal LePage says it's raised its national housing price forecast this year as demand continues to outpace supply in some regions. StatsCan says more Canadians went across the border to the U.S. last month, but it's still way down from 2024 levels. And in Toronto, the police there say the deadly weekend shooting at the Salson St. Clair Street Party was targeted, an impromptu vigil held last night outside a church in the area. Forecast, the yellow heat warning remains for the region. Today, the hottest day of the week, 35, feeling like 43, the expected high this afternoon. Lots of sunshine to go with it. Clear tonight, a low of 25, so really warm overnight. Tomorrow's high, 32, with a chance of a shower or an afternoon thunderstorm. The humidity making it feel like 39. Thursday, a high of 30.
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1: All right, you can get a hold of me by text 905-688-2582. The gas wizard, Dan McTeague, will be with me at 10:05, as he is every Tuesday. We continue with Dave Trafford. Dave, two quick stories here that don't make any sense to me. I'd love your take. Number one, a member of Ontario's Social Benefits Tribunal, some dude named Eric Brown out of Waterloo, has ruled that a migrant living in Canada illegally and should have been out of here years ago, is entitled to welfare benefits in Ontario. Yeah. And let's talk about Canada Post. Since January 2025, the government has loaned, like it's going to get paid back, loaned the post office $2 billion. The post office is losing money faster than a bald guy who has run out of Rogaine. But all of a sudden, we learn that managers were given $31 million in bonuses last year. I thought you got a bonus for doing good stuff, not for just throwing your clothes on and showing up for work.
10: Yeah, wouldn't it be nice if that were the case for every, you know, just because you turned the microphone on this morning, you get a bonus.
1: I get a bonus. Ding, ding, ding, ding, ding. Bonus, right? Bonus, yeah.
10: I you know, let's face it, most situations, and you and I have been in situations where there have been bonuses baked in. It was just a way of, you know, sort of hiding money in some cases in terms of salary bottom line in the budgets. So that was a way of moving the money around. But it was always baked into your package anyway. You knew that, you know, you were going to make this amount of money in salary and you could count on at least this much in a bonus. So you moved it forward. These are all promised and pre-calculated as you go into it. So I always find it shocking that these numbers only come out after the bonuses have been paid out. Presumably, That had to have been a budget line item to begin with. You had to have it somewhere in the budget to say, you know, we put this amount of money aside for bonuses this year. And then where's the scrutiny around the accountability? Where's the auditor general and all these things? Where, you know, I've, so this, again, goes back to the nobody's paying much attention to what's going on. It's because we've always done it this way. We throw up our hands and we wait for, you know, the annual bad news report about whatever it happens to be, in this case, bonuses. I can't believe that they're paying bonuses to what Canada Post.
1: Yeah.
10: God.
1: Well, it's only $30 million, Dave. Trump yesterday decided to open up his mouth and say, I'm going to start charging tolls through the Strait of Hormuz. I guess he got spurned onto that idea by the Gordie Howe Bridge settlement. And that caused chaos in the oil markets yesterday afternoon. At midnight tonight, regular and premium go up 8 cents a liter, diesel up 12 cents a liter. And when diesel goes up, it's passed along to us. It's quite incredible. Whatever happened to that peace memo of understanding?
10: Right? I mean, a bad week for J.D. Vance and Marco Rubio.
1: No kidding.
10: Right? Here's Vance. We got a deal. We're going to move this forward. We got a memorandum of understanding. We're on our verge of peace. And then, of course, Trump turns around at NATO, the summit, and starts pulling the trigger. And away we go again. So that blows up on Vance. And then your point about tolls in the Strait of Hormuz, it was only a week ago, Rubio saying, there's no way that anybody should be charging tolls. It's an international waterway. We would not ever declaratively be charging tolls. Well, maybe, you know, unless you're Donald Trump. So all of these things are just starting to blow up internally, not, you know, to overextend the metaphor. But the idea that somehow, you know, we worry on our side of the border about being able to, you know, negotiate with Trump. He can't even deal with his inner circle and have any level of transparency or accountability or predictability, for that matter. He doesn't stand behind anything that he pretends to want to accomplish. So, you know, I know there's been all kinds of criticism about the Gordie Howe Bridge. I think it's kind of interesting. I was working for the Canadian Council for Public-Private Partnerships a number of years ago, and the Gordie Howe Bridge was just announced, and it was starting to you know, break ground, and they were starting to build it. And it was the first international U.S.-Canada P3 project ever. So it was a big deal. And the whole idea, you know, that Canada was going to build it. And so if you were in the inner circle, you kind of knew what the numbers were like, and that Canada was going to charge the tolls until they got all their money back. And then you split the tolls with Michigan. All of this deal has done is sped that up, because we were never going to take it all. And it's just going to make it longer for us to get our money back. At the end of the day, I don't think most Canadians really care about it. I just think most Canadians just want to have the bridge open, and, you know, let's get this thing done, and it'll be fun to have that in the rearview mirror.
1: Yeah. Let's shift over to the Calgary Stampede. Thank goodness no horses died in those stupid chuck wagon races this year, but I just don't get that. But that's not the subject here. During the closing ceremonies, they featured a Punjabi hip-hop artist, and they were, you know, doing the traditional dance up on stage. Now, some people are saying, this is great. You know, this is multiculturalism at its best, just like Punjabi Hockey Night in Canada. Others are saying it's the tip of the spear. We don't have an immigration problem. We have an invasion problem. And the goal of many immigrants coming to this country is to replace us. Which way are you looking at this? Punjabi hip-hop at the Calgary Stampede?
10: I would probably get the Canadian Broadcast Standards Council into play if I actually told you what I thought. I mean, seriously, shut the F up on this. I mean, come on. The idea that somehow, you know, the Punjabi rapper or a hip hop artist is going to, you know, fundamentally cause a cultural crisis in Canada, when we've got a lineup of clowns in Alberta who want to separate from the country because they feel hard done by. You know, seriously, I just, my God. This is one of those things where we, you know, to some degree, it creates an interesting dilemma because all of a sudden you have multiculturalism can create situations culturally where you've got tribalism, and I get that. But presenting, you know, the hip hop artist at the Stampede is somehow the slippery slope to actually losing all of our identity as Canadians. Give me a break. I just got a
11: thought in the back of my mind. It happens occasionally. I guess Punjabi Hockey Night in Canada is canceled too.
10: Probably. Yeah, you're right. I don't know what Rogers is going to do about that, but yeah, good point. Mm. Yeah. Well, I ran into the guys when I was doing the series on Nunavut for the Arctic. I talked to the guy who was doing the color and the play-by-play for the Inuktitut version of it. So I don't know whether or not they're going to have the Inuit version of Hockey Night in Canada either. So yeah, that is a loss for a significant part of the hockey culture in Canada.
11: Like, that is multiculturalism at its best. Sure. Okay, we're tonight is the All-Star game that nobody watches, and the Blue Jays are entering this All-Star break dead last.

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1: Yeah. Well, it's interesting. There's an ongoing debate, mainly on social media right now, with respect to the end of the Calgary Stampede. And one of the performers was a Punjabi hip-hop artist. And a lot of people are wondering, what does that have to do with the tradition, the Canadian tradition of the Calgary Stampede? Or is that really multiculturalism in action?
2: Well, look, what I'll say is that there's nothing wrong with having different kinds of cultures coexist together so long as they respect one another. And I don't think that it's a bad idea to have some kind of Punjabi representation in the Calgary Stampede or in other public events. Because also, if you want immigrants to assimilate into a host country, you know, you have to make them feel welcome to a certain extent. It's nice to have some level of fusion. I think it becomes a problem, though, when an immigrant community doesn't respect other values and other communities and imposes on them, where instead of having mutual respect, it's all one-sided. And, you know, this is where I see for many immigrant communities and especially many Muslim communities when it comes to LGBT rights, you have this weird, like asymmetry, where you have these really like radical leftist queer activists who are bending over backwards to accommodate, you know, people from the developing world. But then, on the other hand, the people in the developing world tell them that they're perverts and that they're degenerates. And it's like this suicidal empathy on the side of Canadian and Western European LGBT people. Although now that's changing, of course, because now there's growing disillusionment.
1: Well, it's a great article, and you can read it in the National Post. Thanks so much, Adam. Oh, I know you're off tomorrow, so we'll talk to you again on Thursday.
2: Talk to you then.
1: Okay, there he goes. Journalist Adam Szivo. Let's take a quick break. We'll take a look at the weather with Alex here on CKTV News, the weather fairy music, and the king of traffic.
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3: I don't know if I can take that title from Giles, but I am the king of weather as of right now for CKTB News. I'm coming to you live from the official CKTB wood-fired oven. 35 degrees today for a high, easily the hottest day this week. Sunny skies, humidex is going to get up to 43. Overnight, we've got a temperature that's actually same temperature as a high on Sunday this week coming up. 25 degrees overnight for your low. Tomorrow it's going to be 32, mix of sun and cloud with a chance of showers, probably a thunderstorm at some point in the afternoon. Thursday it's going to be 30 degrees, mix of sun and cloud with a chance of showers. And then on Friday it's going to be 27, mix of sun and cloud, chance of showers. Friday's when we're going to be out of this heat warning. And Saturday, 27 degrees with showers. Right now it's 28 degrees, feels like 38 with your CKTV News weather forecast. I'm Alex Hobbs.
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14: 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A fascinating interview this morning, a very, very important one on the show. Steph was talking to a doctor about one of Canada's fastest growing women's cancer. In case you missed it.
15: All right, time now to chat with a professional, a true leader in their field, about a growing cancer in women's health. Joining us now is Dr. Shannon Salvador. She's the president of the Gynecologic Oncology Society of Canada. Good morning, Dr. Salvador.
16: Hi, good morning. How are you today?
15: I'm so good. Thanks for joining us today.
16: My pleasure.
15: And, you know, we've seen different things popping up. Different types of cancers are alarmingly on the rise. Is that the case for gynecological cancer as well?
16: Yeah, unfortunately, most of our gynecologic cancers we've seen increasing, particularly what I know we're going to be talking about is endometrial cancer, which has risen significantly over the last probably 10 years.
15: And is endometrial cancer that people who have endometriosis get, or can anyone, or, you know, anyone who has a uterus get it?
16: Yeah, anyone who has a uterus can get this type of cancer. So it's a cancer that actually develops on the inside lining of the uterus, so the area that used to obviously have menstrual cycles, because most people who get endometrial cancer are typically postmenopausal. And where we're seeing this rise is in two groups. We are seeing it rise in our older population, so women over the age of 70 to 75. Most likely the reason for this is just women are living longer. And because we have an older population growth, we're just getting a lot more people living long enough to develop this type of cancer. At this age group, this tends to be a very serious, aggressive form of cancer. Now, the second rise is we are seeing an increase in the younger age group, so women under the age of menopause. We can see that with other cancers happening and growing. I know colon cancer, it's a big concern right now. And as

0: to why the endometrial cancer is going up in this age group could possibly be due to the increasing obesity in our population, because that is a very strong risk factor for endometrial cancer.
1: Okay, interesting. So tell us about the diagnostic process, what people might notice prior to seeking treatment or intervention.
0: Exactly. So in the older age group, it's usually a pretty easy, obvious diagnosis, because people start bleeding again, and that is obviously a major red flag and warning sign. No woman, once they have completed their menopause, should have bleeding coming from the vagina anymore at that stage. They should always get investigated if anyone has postmenopausal bleeding. Now, majority of the time, it's not cancer, but there's always something that should be looked at as to why that's happening. So it's a fairly easy diagnosis. Now, if you have someone who is premenopausal or perimenopausal, this is where people can get missed diagnoses, and that's because it's being attributed to, oh, you're just coming around the time of your menstrual cycle, you're just having heavy bleeding. And so if you're having normal menstrual cycles that then become abnormal for you, that is an absolute, again, warning sign. Get in and speak with your family physician.
1: Okay. And what about if we get to that stage, a doctor, and we have one of those comments that feels like we're being written off, which does often happen, unfortunately, with women's concerns and their health?
0: Absolutely. Well, it's something that you've got to be your own advocate, and you've got to keep insisting that it's time to see a gynecologist, because a gynecologist is going to take that seriously. So if you need to go past your family physician, ask for a referral to a subspecialist and get in to see a gynecologist. Once you see a gynecologist, they will arrange for you to have some type of assessment done of the inside of your uterus, and typically that's something through an endometrial biopsy. It's actually a very simple procedure to do. We can often do it in the clinic. I won't lie, it's a little bit uncomfortable, feels like the worst menstrual cramp of your life, but it can get you the diagnosis very quickly.
1: Okay, and from there, what happens? Is it similar to other cancer paths?
0: Yeah, so at that point in time, once we have a diagnosis, you'll usually get referred to someone called a gynecologic oncologist, that's someone like me, and then we will go ahead and do an assessment if we're supposed to be starting with surgery, and that is typically where we start with most of these cancers. So we end up doing some type of surgery to get your uterus and other organs out, and then it's handed off to a pathologist so they can do a full assessment and give us what's called the stage at that point in time. It's from there that the stage informs us, is surgery the only thing you need to do, or do we need to do further treatments with systemic treatments? Now, as with most things in women's cancer, we had fallen behind in research dollars and things like that in women's cancers, as we've discussed. And so we've got more investment recently, and there's a lot newer treatments coming out, immunotherapies, various systemic treatments that work really well for this type of cancer. So there's a lot of hope for the future.
1: Talking with Dr. Shannon Salvador, she's the president of the Gynecologic Oncology Society of Canada. And so just going back to that post-diagnosis stage, Dr. Salvador, you mentioned, you know, removing the uterus. Is that always the case? Because, you know, we talk about maybe these premenopausal women, and women are waiting longer to have children. So is it always the case that the uterus would have to be removed?
0: That's a really great question. That actually depends on the type of cancer it is. There are some early stage, low grade, non-aggressive forms of endometrial cancer we absolutely can try and preserve fertility.
2: Excellent interview. Steph Vivier in the morning, Monday to Friday, 5:30 to 9, right here on CKDB News. We always have a feature right after the 10:45 weather. All right, coming up, the legitimate 11 o'clock news. After that, though, you know who, me, Valaitis on the News, the late edition. Then we're going to check in with the Humane Society of Greater Niagara. You're going to hear the story about this dog that wound up on their front door the other day. Man, it's such a sad story. This is like another dog being dropped off. In any event, we're going to, you know what? Everybody I know here at the station, we all love dogs. We love our animals. And this story is just so heartbreaking. So we're going to get an update for you. And then before we land this baby in 61 minutes and 8 seconds, we'll check in with Gonzo. He's in the air chair at 2 with The Drive. It's all next here on CKTV News. I'm Gene Valaitis.
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6: Good morning, I'm Matt Holmes. Here's what's making news. Toronto police say the deadly weekend shooting at the Salsa Street Festival in the city killed 25-year-old Saquon Kwashi and 20-year-old Cesar Vernaza.
7: We believe they were targeted. We can also confirm that two firearms were recovered at the scene.
8: Police Chief Myron Demke says four people were sent to hospital after gunfire erupted Saturday during the Salsa on St. Clair Street party. He says police are investigating three shootings for any potential links between them. Toronto Mayor Olivia Chow says she has every confidence that police will find those responsible and she'll work to ensure everyone's safety.
9: We will not let reckless criminals stop Toronto's tradition of outdoor street festivals.
8: The annual event celebrates Latin culture, food, and music.
6: We have a heartbreaking story from down in Florida. Police there continue to investigate a deadly gun accident that took the life of a toddler. The sheriff there says a four-year-old discovered a loaded gun in a car on Sunday.
10: The four-year-old found the firearm in the vehicle, unsecured, retrieved it, and discharged the firearm, striking the two-year-old and subsequently killing the child.
6: The sheriff says the gun was out in the open, unsecured, and not holstered. The family, they were visiting Florida from Georgia. They had just arrived at their vacation rental. No charges have been filed. Statistics Canada says residents traveled more to the U.S. last month, but visitor numbers remain far below 2024 levels.
11: Statistics Canada says return trips from the United States rose 3.2% in June to 1.7 million, marking the third straight month of year-over-year growth. The increase was driven by a 5% jump in car travel, while return trips by plane fell nearly 4%. Despite the rebound, U.S. travel remained almost 29% below June 2024 levels. Many Canadians continue to vacation at home or overseas amid anger over President Donald Trump's tariffs and annexation threats, with overseas trips holding steady at about 873,000.
6: The Humane Society of Greater Niagara is asking the public for help after a severely matted dog was brought to them. The black, small-breed male dog is believed to be a senior, is not fixed. He was found near Hague Street in St. Catharines. Now, officials say he is extremely in poor physical condition. It's being assessed at this time. The Humane Society is looking for anyone who may recognize the dog or have any knowledge of his history. We have a picture and the contact information over on our website at cktpnews.com. A rundown home in St. Catharines will become home for a family thanks to Habitat for Humanity. The home on Junction Street had fallen into disrepair after a failed tax sale. The city offered the property up to Habitat for Humanity. CEO Mark Carl says they had to make sure the property could be properly renovated.
12: We're looking at basically it can be renovated for, you know, probably hopefully cheaper, if not the same cost as building new. But more importantly, it's about working in a established neighborhood and being able to have affordable housing in a neighborhood in St. Catharines that's been there for probably 60, 70, 80 years, and opportunity for a family to live in a great location.
6: They're now accepting applications for a family that would qualify for the home at HabitatNiagara.ca. This week, there are five families moving to Habitat Builds in Welland. Canada's National War and History Museum said they'd have to conduct a review before they could display a personalized revolver and ammunition that were given to Prime Minister Mark Carney at this year's NATO summit.
13: Turkey's President Erdogan gave each visiting NATO leader a handgun with their name engraved on it as a gift at the conclusion of last week's summit in the Turkish capital Ankara. Carney told reporters that he thought the revolver could live somewhere like the Canadian War Museum. Avra Gibbs-Lamy, a spokesperson for the museum and the Canadian Museum of History, says the facilities appreciate Carney's interest in preserving and sharing objects of historical significance. She says there hasn't been a formal offer to donate the revolver yet, but she adds her team is working with the Prime Minister's office to ensure the gun is preserved appropriately.
6: And over to the small screen, where Netflix is ordering a new competition series based on Monopoly.
14: For fans of the board game or the 90s Monopoly Deluxe video game. The streaming channel says it's casting now for a series in which 12 contestants will compete for a $2 million grand prize. They'll play in a life-sized Monopoly Town Square using strategy, alliances, and deal-making to stay ahead, like the game properties will be bought, sold, and foreclosed on. Monopoly's set to premiere in the fall of next year.
6: For more local news that matters, go to cktvnews.com. The heat warning remains today. It's a yellow warning from Environment Canada. High of 35, feeling like 43. Probably the hottest day of the week. Lots of sunshine today. Clear tonight, a low down to 25. Tomorrow, 32, feeling like 39. A chance of an afternoon shower or a thunderstorm. 30 degrees on Thursday, 27 the high Friday. 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Next in an hour.
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16: He knows his name sounds like a disease, but we guess that means his show must be contagious. It's Gene Vilaitis on CKTV News.
17: Oi. 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Oi.
16: He's number one at stirring up number two. It's Gene Vilaitis on CKTB News. It's time for Vilaitis on the News, the late edition.
2: Would somebody please explain to me what in the world is going on in Canada? I mean, this is just crazy after crazy after crazy after crazy story here on Vilaitis on the News, the late edition. Listen to these stories. You decide. Are we losing our marbles in this country? Okay, here's number one. A member of the Ontario Social Benefits Tribunal has ruled that a migrant living in Canada illegally is entitled to Ontario welfare benefits. And you know who pays that? You do. I do. Alex does. Comes out of your purse, your bank account, my wallet, your wallet. Yikes. Now, the case involves a man who came to Canada in 1997 on a work permit. Well, the work permit expired, but he remained in the country illegally, and he supported himself working and getting cash under the table. So, in October 2025, he was denied benefits under the Ontario Works Program because he was illegal in Canada and should have left or been kicked out. Now, remarkably, and to the contrary to what many would consider common sense, a tribunal member, one Eric Brown of Waterloo, overturned that decision and has granted the man who is in the country illegally and should have left and should have been kicked out. He is now going to get welfare benefits paid for by you and me. Story number two of what is happening in Canada. Are we losing our marbles? Are we nuts or what? You're never going to believe this one either. Let me set the table. First of all, the government of Canada provided Canada Post with about a $1.3 billion repayable loan back in January of 2025, followed by an additional $1.1 billion in February of this year. Canada Post is losing money quickly. It's like a boat in Lake Ontario that has about 15, 20 leaks. Now, it just loses money after this. Well, guess what we learn? Canada Post managers last year were given $31 million in bonuses. Can't make that up either. Oh, here's another one. Are we nuts? What's happening here? You know, there was that shooting in Toronto at that salsa fair on Saturday. Well, in an unrelated shooting, there was another shooting, which followed a carjacking. This one happened down on Cherry Street, which is near Lake Ontario. They've charged somebody in connection with that. The suspect is 25-year-old Omar Abdul Singata of Brampton. He was charged early in the morning on Sunday. Now, here's the thing. Back in May of this year, he pled guilty for a Montreal home invasion. And in the court case, it was discovered that Omar drove from Toronto to Montreal, where a victim was tortured with dumbbells, cut with a knife, shocked with a stun gun for hours and hours and hours, over $15,000 worth of crypto. So he's out on bail awaiting his sentencing. And now he's been charged in this one. Why is this guy roaming the streets? Like, what is going on here? Tribunal people that show a lack of judgment, judges that have no judgment, the post office handing out $30 million in bonuses as they lose cash every single day. You think they're going to pay the government back that $2+ billion worth of loans to keep things going? It's really beyond belief. Oh, yeah, about those weekend shootings in Toronto. According to a source, likely a police source, talking to the people at the Toronto Sun, it's possible the men who died on Saturday night received the ultimate form of street justice. That's not me. That's from a law enforcement source speaking to the Sun on the condition of anonymity. The two men were killed, of course, four people injured. And of this source is saying both victims basically signed their own death warrants. They were caught in this strategy. Both of the dead guys had guns on them and were part of the shooting. And although the I love to attend parade, weird mayor of Toronto, Olivia Chow, isn't saying it, and neither is the police chief, it looks like they were gangbangers. Yikes. Oh, here's another one of these what's going on in Canada. Can't believe it. So a Liberal MP by the name of Adam Corvidan from Burlington North Milton, he just so happens to be the Secretary of State for Sports. Great gig if you can get it. I'd love to have that job. Well, you know what FIFA costs Canadian taxpayers for the games in Toronto and Vancouver? Tax dollars, just over $1 billion. Now, Steph Vivier in the morning, for the last month, she and Greg have been talking about how expensive the tickets are and how the whole problem with StubHub and all these other retail sites were. And if you wanted to get good tickets for any game in Toronto, they're going to cost you $500, $600, $700. Unless, of course, you know the Secretary of State for Sports, MP Adam Van Couverden. Turns out he was like Santa Claus in summer. Cabinet members, political aides, and even a summer student in his office received dozens and dozens and dozens of free passes to attend the games, along with four staff members, of course. And it reminds me of when I was in high school studying George Orwell's book, Animal House. You remember the famous quote, "All animals are created equal, but some are more equal than others." Canada, nice place. Okay, I'm going to lighten up. At the World Cup, the semifinals start today. France will take on Spain. The winner will take on the winner of the England-Argentina game. Now, we're going to be talking to Gonzo to set up the drive this afternoon. I have come across some fascinating information that it was quite shocking, but sure does make sense. The Toronto Maple Leafs and the English soccer team have a lot in common. Well, thanks to Donald Trump saying, well, maybe I'm just going to impose tolls in the Strait of Hormuz, just like the Gordie Howe Bridge. Oil prices went crazy yesterday afternoon, so fill it up today, because at midnight, regular and premium are going up 8 cents a liter, and the real killer, diesel, is going up 12 cents a liter. Finally, you've been hearing it from the king of weather himself, Alex. Big story today, the weather. It's going to hit about 36 today. For the boomers, that is 97 Fahrenheit. However, it's always the humidity. By some point this afternoon, it's going to feel more like 44. And again, for boomers, 112 degrees Fahrenheit. Man, be careful out there today. And by the way, We all love our dogs and animals around here. If you're walking your dog, keep off things like the pavement and sidewalks, because they burn their little paws off. So be careful with your dog today. And that is the latest on the news, the late edition.
17: Here's your CKTV News weather forecast. Coming to you live from Johnny Cash's Ring of Fire at St. Catharines. 35 degrees today, sunny skies, Humidex is going to make it feel like 43. Overnight, it's going to be 25 degrees. Tomorrow, it's going to be 32 with a mix of sun and cloud, chance of showers, Humidex getting up there to 39. On Thursday, it's going to be sunny, 30 degrees. On Friday, we'll be out of the heat warning that we are currently in. 27 degrees with a mix of sun and cloud, chance of showers. And then on Saturday, it'll be 27 with a chance of showers. Right now, it's 30 degrees. Humidex making it feel like 40 with your CKTV weather forecast. I'm Alex Hobson.
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26: 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Some days you'll agree, some days you won't. But
0: Here's the difference. He respects your opinion. It's Gene Vilaitis on CKTV News.
2: You can reach me by texting me at 905-688-2582. Before we land this baby, coming up at 12 noon today, after the bottom of the hour, we'll check in with Gonzo. He's in the air chair for the drive at 2 o'clock. He's got a really great Gonzo CKTV News poll of the day, and it's about who you are cheering on in the World Cup. And I've come across, you know, I wish I could say I made this up, but I didn't. But, you know, Alex and I work really, really hard on the show, and I came up with some interesting comparisons, and they're kind of frightening, actually, between the Toronto Maple Leafs, my team, and the English soccer club. So we'll talk about that with him. Right now, though, and you've heard Matt talking about this, also Steph this morning on Steph Vivier in the Morning, the Humane Society of Greater Niagara is dealing with yet another dog. A poor abused dog that's been dropped off. He was picked up on Hague and St. Catharines the other day. We just want to get a late in the morning update. Courtney Wolichka is with the Humane Society of Greater Niagara, and Courtney joins us now. Hey, Courtney, welcome to CKTB News.
1: Thank you for having me.
2: You know, everybody at this radio station, we love our animals. You know, we always have animal justice on, and we follow what's happening at Marineland, and everybody here loves dogs. A lot of people here in the radio station have dogs. And I just know whenever one of these stories comes along, it breaks our heart here at the radio station. And I know it just breaks the heart of our listeners. So can you kind of set the table here? Like, where was the dog found? When it was brought in? I know it's a senior dog. And how's he doing this morning?
1: Yeah, he's doing well. So, I mean, I'm not sure if everyone saw our social post yesterday, but basically we're reaching out to the community because we're hoping someone recognizes a senior dog who came into the care of Humane Society of Greater Niagara yesterday. He, Steph has affectionately named him Georgie, so I'll probably be referring to him Georgie.
2: All right.
1: But yeah, he arrived to our care via taxi, which is quite unusual for our mode of transportation for intakes. But when he arrived, it was obviously immediately apparent that he needed veterinary care. We can say he is safe, receiving treatment, and he's surrounded by a team that's committed to helping him recover. But so we can kind of sort all the medical stuff out, and that's why we're here. But we really rely on the community to help kind of share his story.
2: Yeah. Well, on the CKTBnews.com website, we've got a photo of the dog up there now. Now, when I was taking a look at the photo online on the St. Catharines Standard, you couldn't even see the dog's eyes. So what sort of care has he been given since he came in?
1: So, I mean, the condition of his coat was quite deplorable, honestly. It's the matting was so severe that his legs actually had been matted to his belly, which was obviously restricting his movement. So he simply not have been able to move like a normal dog. So our team has since carefully removed all those mats. We now see his eyes. He has a significant dental disease, so that will be something that we will treat kind of later once he's more stable. And he does have a severely, a large wound on the base of his tail. So again, once kind of he gets more comfortable and settled in, we will start kind of addressing these things. But immediately he's been completely shaved, so we've kind of alleviated that distress. And right now we're managing his pain and giving him the compassionate care that he deserves.
2: Who would do this to Georgie?
1: That's kind of why we're here, right? It's obviously quite sad to see her. I mean, we're here to help, and having these animals kind of anonymously dropped off is quite of a challenge, right? Because there's a lot of information that we're looking for, right? And what his story is. So that's kind of why our plea to the public is so important in this moment, because we're truly just looking for information at this point. But we're all kind of asking the same question.
2: What's the speculation? Do you think he was in a place, somebody owned him, just didn't take care of him? Or do you think Georgie has been out on the street for a long time?
1: It's really hard to say. I mean, the mats were not, like, filled with debris that you would typically see outside. Like, there weren't sticks and things like that in there. So, honestly, it's hard to say. I mean, we can agree that his condition was extremely poor, but it's hard to say kind of where he was living prior to here.
2: So was it just somebody at random who found him on Hague and said, man, we got to get him to the Humane Society?
1: Yeah, we're still trying to sort out those details out with the taxi driver, but arrive alone.
2: Solo in a taxi.
1: Yes.
2: My goodness.
1: Yeah, it's not something we see typically ever, really. I've been here 10 years, and typically they're either left at our doors or abandoned and brought in via strangers or sometimes owners, right? But the taxi one is new.
2: Yeah. So. How was Georgie's weight?
1: So when he came in, he was he's about 29 pounds, which is large. He looked large, obviously, with his matting, but he was still large underneath all his matting. But now that the matting is all gone, he's about 26 pounds. So it was 3 pounds of weight that has now been eliminated.
2: Incredible. Is he eating and drinking water?
1: Yes.
2: Well, that's good. How about wagging his tail? Is he wagging his tail?
1: He's absolutely wagging his tail.
2: No wonder. Now, taking care of all of the animals that go through the Humane Society of Greater Niagara costs a lot of money, and taking care of this particular case is going to cost a lot of money as well. How can people get involved, not just in taking care of Georgie, but also the great work that you guys do 7 days a week?
1: Yeah, I mean, every case is different, of course, but basically every animal that comes in here has some sort of medical need, so those costs obviously add up quickly, so it's why the community support is so important. So it's thanks to our donors that we're able to say yes to animals like Georgie. It's why we were able to say yes to animals like Jacob, which was in our care not too long ago.
2: Yes.
1: So, sharing posts, that all is helpful, volunteering. Of course, monetary donations go a long way here, too.
2: Yeah. Now that you got rid of all the hair and everything, and Georgie's is wagging his tail, which is always a great sign, have you determined what kind of a breed Georgie is?
1: There's kind of a debate going on in between the teams. A lot of staff has suggested some sort of, like, terrier, whether that was, like, a Scottish terrier type. I'm guessing more of, like, a Shih Tzu terrier, but it's hard to say. We will be posting photos on our socials, so maybe the community can help us determine his breed, too.
2: Yeah, well, we'll be doing that on our site as well. How old do you think Georgie is?
1: Our vet team has estimated him to be around 15.
2: Wow, that's an old dog.
1: Yeah, he's a senior guy.
2: Yeah. What's the prognosis? What's going to be happening over the next, say, 7 to 14 days with him?
1: Yeah, I mean, we're quite hopeful. I think right now it's time will tell, right? We need to get him more stable. I mean, he's had that hair on him for years, we would assume. So he kind of has to figure things out now on what life looks like. But he's under vet care right now, so we will see. But we are hopeful for him for sure.
2: Yeah. How long do you think before he will be able for adoption to get a forever home?
1: That's a good question. I don't know too much yet. Our vet team hasn't really got that far, but I definitely would say in a couple of weeks we should have a better idea of what it looks like for him, and whether that's putting him in a foster home and then bringing him back for things like his dental and things like that. So I would just stay tuned on what that looks like for him, but we're hopeful to get him into a home fairly quickly.
2: I mean, this is the craziest thing. Dropped off solo in a taxi cab. I've never heard of that ever.
1: We hope to never hear of it again, but we are thankful at least he's safe. So.
2: On a completely different subject, before I thank you for doing this, it's going to feel like about 44 degrees out there. The pavement is hot. The sidewalks are hot. What do you tell dog owners today? Your dog has to go for a walk today, but what are the recommendations on a hot day like today?
1: Yeah, I would definitely do limited walks. Your dog loves to go for a walk, but it doesn't need to go for a walk, right? So I would do short intervals of maybe 5 to 10 minutes and then bring them back inside, make sure they have water on them, and don't bring your car or your dog in the car. It's too hot for them.
2: Oh, I know. People still do that. It drives me crazy.
1: Even with the AC, right? That initial time where it takes to cool off, it's still too warm.
2: Yeah. So. You know, I remember my last dog. It was half husky, half lab, named Bolt. Yeah. Named Bolt way before the movie, by the way. And on days like today, I'd walk out the door with him, and he'd look at me, and it was just like, I don't think so. This is going to be a front lawn visit, and we're back into the AC. So you got to treat your dog well. Well, listen, on behalf of all of our listeners and everybody here at the station, send our love to Georgie, okay? And
1: absolutely.
2: Thanks for all the great work you're doing. You know, people really follow these stories on our station because they just know all of us here love our animals. So thanks for taking care of Georgie. And Courtney, thanks for popping on here last minute. I sure do appreciate it.
1: Thanks so much, Gene.
2: Okay.
1: Take care.
2: We'll talk to you soon. There she goes, Courtney Willich. She's with the Humane Society of Greater Niagara. Can you imagine, like, a dog in that condition showing up solo in a taxi cab? Yikes. Like, who would do that to a dog? Unbelievable. Well, go to our website, cktvnews.com. We've got the whole story there, photos. You can go to the social, the Twitter account of Humane Society of Greater Niagara, and you'll see some more updated pictures there. And, poor Georgie. I kind of like the name, though. So here's to a speedy recovery, Georgie the taxi cab dog. All right, let's take a bit of a break here. When we return, Gonzo in the air chair at 2 with the drive. We'll talk to him, a top 10 list. We'll get the results of yesterday's poll, do today's poll, and take this up to 12 noon when we land this baby on CKTV News, your trusted voice. I'm Gene Velitis.
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9: I'm Bonnie Heslop. Here's what's making news. Police are looking for a missing Welland woman. 23-year-old Kennedy St. Louis was last seen on Saturday afternoon in the area of Burger Street and Grove Street in Welland. She's described as being 5 feet tall with light brown hair, hazel eyes, and a heavy build. She was last seen wearing glasses, gray sweatpants, and a black t-shirt. She's likely on foot as she does not drive. Police and her family are concerned for her welfare. You can see a picture on our website. Some new funding is going to support expanded access to healthcare services for the most vulnerable in Niagara. Reach Niagara receiving just over $1 million for team-based primary care. The funding will expand Reach's street healthcare, shelter-based care, encampment outreach, access to supportive housing services, and also other primary care services. Taking a look at your weather forecast, a heat warning continues. Today, sunny, breezy, very hot. High of 35, feeling more like 43.
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3: You know that guy that wears socks and Birkenstocks? That is so not him. He's Gene Vilaitis on CKTV News.
8: Who in their right mind would wear Birkenstocks with socks? If you're doing that, I'm ordering you. Alex and I are commanding you. Do not do that.
9: Or what?
8: Well, I don't know.
9: I think you know what the answer is.
8: I think we know what the answer is. You know what the answer is. I will find you. I will track you down and beat you to within an inch of your life. All right, coming up at... I'm just kidding, of course.
10: Pretty violent show.
8: Well, you got to look out for me, you know. You know, we live in such a weird society now. I have to say, of course, I'm kidding. But
10: yeah. Yep.
8: The dumbest look ever on a man is a guy walking around with Birkenstocks and socks. I mean, don't do that. I mean, even the Birkenstocks. Yeah, well, I guess you can get away with them. You know, it's kind of like clogs. You ever seen a guy in clogs and socks? Just like, what were you thinking?
10: I don't even think I know what Birkenstocks are. I don't think so.
8: They're this weird sort of, it's a wooden flip-flop.
10: Okay, so it's Dutch.
8: I'm not sure. Well, Birkenstocks sound, could be German, could be Dutch, something like that. I hear they're comfortable, but you wouldn't catch me in a pair. Never. And socks? Now, it's interesting, if you wear clogs in the summertime, because they have little holes, if you're out too long, you take them off, and you have suntan. You have a suntan, but with little holes everywhere.
10: Do you do socks in the summertime with your running shoes?
8: I never do socks with anything.
10: Okay. I have to.
8: I'm like Paul Beeston from the Toronto Blue Jays. I put on my good shoes when I have to get cleaned and dressed up. No socks. Don't like socks.
10: Yeah, I wish I could do that. I can't, because my feet would just sweat. I'm basically not a sweater except for my feet.
8: Oh, interesting.
10: Yeah, we're learning so much.
8: Two words, I guess. Odor eaters.
10: No, I just can't do it. I wish I could. Okay. So I get the little skinny socks. You know, the little skinny ones?
8: Yeah, those are okay. You know?
10: Yeah.
8: Yeah. Yeah. But not...
10: You don't like the ones right up to the knees,
8: well,
10: right?
8: Well, I see guys walking around. They're... Like, I wear Converse All-Stars or Vans. That's just how I dress. But I see guys walking around, and they got these socks that go up the side of their legs, past their ankles. And I'm going, dude, like, you just look like such a dork. Sheesh. Like... Wasn't there somebody in your home, like your wife, for example, with that phrase that we've all heard? You're not wearing that, are you? Have you ever been hit with that one? You're not wearing that,
10: are you?
8: Yeah.
10: Yeah. Well, the greatest thing about being married was you'd have somebody basically dressing you, you know, and You know, it's it's tough to dress yourself on your own. You wonder, is this right? You know, am I doing the right thing?
8: in fairness, I was asked that question, not a lot, because I think I'm a good dresser. Like, I mean, when I come into the radio station, I'm relaxed. But otherwise, I'm a good dresser. But I did hear that you're not wearing that thing a couple of times. And much to her credit, she saved my life, because in retrospect, I was looking not dorky, but kind of dorkish. So thank you for saying that. I appreciate it.
10: How did you dork? What were you dorking?
8: I forget now. You know, I don't know. Yeah. Just wearing the wrong color or something. So, but we move
10: right,
8: on.
10: Right.
8: Killer day in the neighborhood, as Mr. Rogers would say. Man, with the humidity feeling like 44 for the boomers, that's 111 Fahrenheit. And thank goodness my air conditioning broke yesterday. But everything is going to be okay. And as we were mentioning here, talking to Courtney from the Humane Society, you've got to be really, really careful with your dogs today. And, oh, for Pete's sakes, please don't even run into a store for a second if the dog is in the back seat, because the interior of a car can go up to like a million degrees in just minutes. So we have to be careful today.
10: Yeah. And you get in trouble, too.
8: All right, Tootsie Toes, should we move on to yesterday's expo? Well, it's not an expo anymore. Should we move on to yesterday's Gonzo CKDB news poll?
10: Yeah, so I asked about people's position on Iran. It's been going on for some time now. It was supposed to be over in 10 minutes, but so I wonder if it's wearing out, or maybe Iran's wearing out on people, or maybe Trump is wearing out on people, which is both things are possible, especially in Canada. So here's what we have. Your position on Iran yesterday, 64.7% are saying Iran's getting what they deserve. They're terrorists, and as you qualified yesterday, we're not calling the people of Iran terrorists. We're talking about the IRGC or the mullahs. And what else here? 35.3% saying it was a misstep by Trump. And both those things can be true.
8: Well, you know, yesterday he said he's going to, I guess the Gordie Howe Bridge gave him an idea. And yesterday, out of the blue, he said, well, we're going to start charging tolls in the Strait of Hormuz to get ships through. The markets went crazy. And lo and behold, tomorrow, gas is going up 8 cents a liter, diesel is going up 12 cents a liter, and it could be going up again on Thursday and Friday. So thank you, Orange Man.
10: Yeah, that Gordie Howe Bridge thing's a thing. It's interesting how the landscape's changing there, but perhaps because we're in negotiations. I'm going to talk about that coming up with Professor Ian Lee. And we've also got one of the guys from Angus Reid coming up here, too, who did the poll on tax the rich, the old refrain that isn't backed by data. But we're going to talk about that, too, because it's interesting. I'm wondering if this bridge is becoming a bit of a trade chip or something like that.
8: Yeah, maybe. I don't like taxing rich people because it's punishing people for being successful. But I think we do need to give tax breaks to lower income Canadians. And I really do think that if you make less than $50,000 a year, you shouldn't even pay tax.
10: And it shows that, Gene. It pretty much shows that. The data is quite interesting from this Angus Reid poll. It pretty much shows that, there's, although it doesn't feel like it because we're awfully taxed in Canada. Everywhere we turn, we're taxed. But they've done the data on this and some interesting stuff. The bottom 20% of income earning families basically pay 1.7% of all provincial and federal income taxes while earning 4.3% of it. So not that we're saying, hey, it's great to be poor or, don't have as much money as the next guy, because we know that quintile's having great difficulties in this climate, this economic climate, because of food instability, insecurity, and that's climbing right up into the middle class, as the stats are showing us, too. Yeah.
8: You know, the other thing, we should not be taxing your Canada pension plan payments or your old age security payments. I mean, why we're taxing those is, it's just beyond me. You get your paycheck and you pay taxes and you contribute and you buy groceries or clothes, you pay taxes. And then finally, after age 65, you get your pension because you contributed for a lifetime, you worked hard, and all of a sudden the government wants to take more tax money off that. It's just not right.
10: Yeah, there's a couple things about taxes. Three things.

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1: Haunting similarities between the English soccer team and my Toronto Maple Leafs. So, Gons, consider this. The last time the Leafs won the Stanley Cup was 1967. The last time England won the World Cup was 1996. In 1996, Doug Gilmour, well, he didn't, but he was called, supposedly gave a high stick to Gretzky. That caused a penalty. Instead of Toronto meeting the Montreal Canadiens in the Stanley Cup final, LA would meet them and lose. Maradona scored a heartbreaking goal against England in 1990. They did not go on to the World Cup. The most Game 7 losses since 1990, the Toronto Maple Leafs. The most shootout losses since 1990, the English soccer team. So because of the similarities, and I love an underdog, I am going for jolly old England.
2: Yeah, I have to go England, too. That's where half of my family comes from. So
1: yeah,
2: I'm going to go with England. Yeah. So England for me. And, I'm not a big soccer fan, but that one player is really good from England.
1: Oh, yeah, that one player. I have to be honest with you. I'm not a big fan. I will watch the Toronto team play occasionally, but I have to tell you, this FIFA tournament has really surprised me. I've actually quite enjoyed it, and I will be watching France and Spain this afternoon, and I will be watching England, Argentina tomorrow. So I found it enjoyable.
2: Like the Olympics, Gene, anytime we can get the world together, I think it's a good thing. It's just enlightening. And they're talking about expanding the teams in the World Cup. They expanded it for this World Cup. Now they're talking about going up to like 65 teams or something like that.
1: No, that would
2: next
1: be
2: one.
1: Crazy.
2: Could be, yeah. Could be. Maybe, yeah. Because look at what we had to do in Toronto. I mean, the Argonauts haven't had a place to play, you know, that kind of thing.
1: Yeah. Well, that's why Montreal said no, because they would have had to have canceled the F1 and the Jazz Festival in Montreal, two of the most iconic festivals in Montreal history. So FIFA's a world organization. You know, there's a book out about FIFA. It was printed a couple of years ago suggesting, this isn't me, the book, suggesting that it's basically like the mafia.
2: Yeah, some people call it FIFA.
1: Yeah. I hadn't heard that. That's a good one.
2: Yeah, I've heard it. Yeah. And yeah, there's a lot of rumors about that. It's a little suspect at times.
1: Hey, Alex, who are you cheering for in the end?
3: You honestly took everything that I was going to say right there. The similarities with the Leafs, the families, family being from England. I'm in the same boat with you. I'm going with England. Granted, I will be cheering just for whoever wins that game, because if England doesn't win, then I'd like to see Messi take one more home.
1: That'd be nice.
3: Yeah.
1: Yeah.
2: Well, we're all English here, then.
1: There we go. Yes.
2: This is the English. Okay, so you can vote at 610-CKTB on X, Twitter, and we'll take your votes throughout the day. Of course, keep an eye on the game as it goes. I've had guests ask me to reschedule Gene today because of the game.
1: Reschedule your show.
2: Reschedule my interview times. Yes.
1: Well, that's interesting. I hope you said no way. Because
2: I said, you know what I said? The show must go on.
1: Yes, it must go on. And as the show does go on, what's happening this afternoon? Who do you got on? What are you going to be talking about?
2: Well, let's get our picks. Number six picks for Blockbuster, summer blockbusters.
1: Of course, I forgot.
2: Yesterday, you took Speed. Alex took Up. I took Shrek. And Jenny took Inside Out. What do you got today, Gene, for number six?
1: Most people associate this next movie with Christmas time, and it's very popular. There's always the debate, is it indeed a Christmas movie? I say yes to that, but it was a summer blockbuster, and I refer to, of course, Die Hard.
2: Die Hard. Yep. I took it already.
1: Yep.
2: Indeed. Alex?
3: I am going with the original Spider-Man this time, the Peter Parker Spider-Man. Or not Peter Parker.

0: Spider-Man, the Tobey Maguire Spider-Man. Yeah, that's what I meant to say.
1: That's the second. That's the second time taken. Jenny took that one too.
2: That was a great movie. Yeah, and that was a really good movie.
0: You know, I'm actually like I never grew up as a huge superheroes guy, but that Spider-Man movies have always kind of been in a class of their own for me. Like I love those.
1: Right, Tobey Maguire is the number one Spider-Man. Correct.
0: Yeah. Yes, yeah, it was him, and then it was I can't remember who after.
3: Tom Holland?
0: No, it was Andrew Garfield, and then Tom Holland.
1: Oh, okay.
0: Yeah, those are the three.
2: You know, I'm going to have to look up this movie, but there was a really, really funny comedy that was made a long, long time ago, and it was a summer movie, and it was about a guy from the Bronx in New York who is an acidic Jew, and he turns into a superpower, and he ends up saving the Earth. And the final scene of the movie is so funny because he's telling his mother that, you know, he saved the Earth and this and that and the other, and he's superpower. And the mother says, last line in the movie, okay, but you could have been a doctor. One of the funny, I got to get the name of that movie. It is so funny. You would love it. Seriously, it's great.
1: I thought you were going to say he's winging bagels around or something like that, you know.
2: Yeah, superpower. Superpower. It's nice, but you could have been a doctor. No, really That's great. Awesome. Really great movie. Just absolutely loved it. Now, what's coming up on the show?
1: Yeah, okay, so we're going to talk to Professor Ian Lee from the Sprott School of Business, and we've got a lot of interesting studies. Tax the Rich is one of them. We're going to analyze that, and we'll talk about the Gordie Howe Bridge, too. And Jake Fuss from the pollsters out west. What is their name again? It's escaped me. Angus Reid.
2: Angus Reid.
1: Yeah. Yeah. So we'll talk to him, too, because they've got that study. They're the ones that did it.
2: All right.
0: Gonzo, when your guest bailed on you today, did you consider asking FIFA to move their games back until after 6 p.m. Eastern?
1: Well, you know what it's like. You probably do a lot of the booking, Alex. So, no, I said no. Our time is our time. That's what we're doing.
0: That's right.
1: So
2: the show must go on.
1: Yeah, yeah. And I said, keep the game on, and you can do play by play if you want. I don't care.
2: There you go.
1: Although that's probably not right. It's probably not proper.
2: I will have my volume up on your show. I will have my volume down on the screen of the TV, and I'll be listening to you at 2 o'clock. Have a great show, my friend.
1: Have a good day. See you guys.
2: Okay, there he goes, John Gunn. He's in the air chair at 2. The show is called The Drive. You need to listen to it, or I will beat you. No, I'm not going to go there again. A final look at the weather on this show. Let's cue the Weather Fairy music, and here's Alex.
0: Here's your CKTB News weather forecast live from the equator. Pretty crazy road broadcast today. 35 degrees today for a high, sunny skies. Humidex is going to make it feel like 43. Overnight, 25 degrees for a low, which I think is the highest low that I have ever seen. On Wednesday, tomorrow, 32 degrees, excuse me. Mix of sun and cloud, chance of showers, risk of a thunderstorm in the afternoon, and that Humidex is going to get up to 39. On Thursday, 30 degrees and sunny. Friday, we'll be out of the heat warning, 27 degrees with a mix of sun and cloud and a chance of showers. And then on Saturday, 27 with a chance of showers. Right now, it's 30 degrees, feeling like 40 outside with your CKTB News weather. I'm Alex Hobson.
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2: Hey, thank you to Theo from St. Catharines, the movie I was referring to, whose name I couldn't remember. You know, Matt Cattersies. The Hebrew Hammer. So I'm going to see if that indeed was a blockbuster. Alex, there you go, man. Another one in the can.
0: Yet another one in the can. Another record broken.
2: And the fastest 3 hours in radio.
0: I can't believe it.
2: I think I know why the show sounded even better today.
0: Why is that?
2: You shaved.
0: Oh, I shaved?
2: So I thank you for that.
0: Well, I shaved last week, though.
2: Oh, okay.
0: Yeah. I shaved on Thursday last week.
2: Oh, okay.
0: Yeah.
2: Okay, forget that. But thanks for your help today.
0: All three of the last shows we've done since then have sounded great. That's probably
2: absolutely.
0: Funny.
2: Thank you. All right. Coming up tomorrow, it's Humpa Boo Boo Day, whatever that means. That means Reverend Michael Corr and Chris Sims from the Canadian Taxpayers Federation. Dan McTeague will be here tomorrow. Also, David Lees and Vilaitis on the News, the early and late edition. My take on what's happening in the world. We work very hard on this show. We hope you learned something today. We hope you were entertained. And, of course, we hope you're right back here tomorrow morning on Humpa Boo Boo Day at 9:05. Right here on CKTV News, your trusted voice. I'm Gene Vilaitis. Bye-bye.
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14: in the news, Niagara police are looking for a missing Welland woman. CKTV's Matt Holmes.
19: 23-year-old Kennedy St. Louis was last seen around 2 o'clock Saturday afternoon in the area of Burger Street and Grove Street in Welland. She's 5 feet tall with light brown hair, hazel eyes, and a heavy build. Kennedy was wearing glasses, gray sweatpants, and a black t-shirt. She is likely on foot as she does not drive. Police and her family are concerned for Kennedy's welfare. Anyone who has information on her whereabouts asked to contact police. For CKTV News, I'm Matt Holmes.
14: Some new funding is going to support expanded access to healthcare services for the most at risk in Niagara. Reach Niagara receiving just over $1 million for team-based primary care. The funding will expand to Reach's street healthcare, shelter-based care, encampment outreach, and access to supportive housing services. Reach is aiming to attach 2,500 residents to ongoing primary care. The Humane Society of Greater Niagara in St. Catharines is asking the public for help after a severely matted dog was brought to them. It's a black, small breed male dog believed to be a senior and is not fixed. Cindy Dunn says the dog was found near Hague Street in St. Catharines and then brought to the shelter by taxi.
20: Arrived at Manchester Avenue, a row of townhouses where an individual placed the dog in the taxi with a note saying, bring to the Humane Society with our address.
14: We do have a picture and contact information on our website, CKTB News. The National Chief of the Assembly of First Nations has long called for Indigenous leaders to be included in meetings between prime ministers and provincial and territorial leaders. Cindy Woodhouse at Nipanac says there's now a confirmed date for such a meeting.
21: It's a good timing because we can finally confirm today that the Prime Minister's office called and we had that discussion and they had identified October 26th at the date for the meeting here in Ottawa. So October 26th.
14: This, as many First Nations have concerns about Prime Minister Mark Carney's major project agenda and consultations with other communities. The Maine Attorney General's office is leading the investigation into yesterday's deadly shooting of a motorist in Maine by an ICE agent. Mike Hempen has the latest.
22: Demonstrators on the streets in Biddeford, Maine Monday after an ICE agent shot and killed a motorist. Immigrants' rights groups say the man was a 26-year-old native of Colombia. The Department of Homeland Security, which includes ICE, says in a post on X that agents were surveilling an address for a person with an order of removal from the U.S. The department says when ICE tried to stop a vehicle coming from that address, the vehicle attempted to flee the scene and fearing for public safety and officer discharged his weapon. Before the ICE statement, Maine Senator Agnes King said Homeland Security Secretary Mark Wayne Mullen told him the officer opened fire after the man tried to use his vehicle as a weapon against ICE agents. The Maine Attorney General's office says the ICE agent has been placed on leave. I'm Mike Hempen.
14: Hundreds of cases of parasitic infection commonly linked to contaminated fresh produce that can cause weeks of illness are being reported across the United States. ABC medical correspondent Dr. Darren Sutton explains how medical experts think cyclosporiasis exposure is happening well before symptoms show, and it makes it much more difficult to track.
23: When you look at the evidence, one factor is that this is likely being shipped from an area that's endemic with this parasite. The warmer temperatures allow it to survive on that transport, and that lands on our dinner tables. Right now, Michigan, their numbers are 50 times their annual typical rate. The incubation period for this infection is about 2 weeks. Remembering what you had for dinner or breakfast or even lunch the day before is difficult, let alone the week before.
14: At least 2,600 people are sick in Michigan following the ongoing outbreak. Taking a look at your weather, a heat warning continues today. Sunny, breezy, and very hot. High of 35, feeling more like 43, and the UV index very high. I'm Bonnie Heslop for CKTV News.
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4: Graham Richardson for filling in yesterday. I had a couple of days of being in an ER, but I'm very happy and relieved to say that all is well. And I feel like I could talk for 3 hours about the state of emergency rooms in this province, in this country. I'm coming to you from Ottawa today, but I will save that for a different segment because I know most of us are thinking about the weather today, and that's where we'll start our rundown.
5: The Rundown.
4: Our program, Doug Gillum, senior meteorologist with the Weather Network, is live on the line, so we can cut to the chase right away. Hey, Doug, good to have you here.
6: Thank you. Good afternoon.
4: I appreciate it. I hope you're cool. You're staying cool wherever you are. Let's go through, kind of, if we could, starting with where the heat will be most punctuated, what we should expect today.
6: The focus of the heat this afternoon is across southern Ontario, and we're also definitely feeling it in eastern Ontario as well, although the smoke is going to keep temperatures from getting quite as hot as initially expected. But crazy heat in northern Ontario yesterday, Armstrong reaching 40.8. So the heat, which was really focused across northern Ontario yesterday, being felt across southern Ontario, we're seeing many places reaching the mid-30s, a few spots into the upper 30s, and then, again, spreading into eastern Ontario, southern Quebec, but then within that region, being on the edge of the heat dome, the concern later today and into this evening is a threat for severe storms. So a lot of active weather. We've got the smoke, we've got the heat, we've got the severe storms.
4: Yeah, I'm coming to you, from Ottawa today, and I can see that there's lots of, you know, storm warnings, wind warnings, even as far as like different parts of this part of the province getting the potential for tornadoes. Like, where are the risks for these storms greatest? And at what, as you said, it's later today, pretty much?
6: Yeah, we currently have storms in parts of central Quebec working into eastern Quebec, and that'll even extend into New Brunswick. And then we expect additional storms later this afternoon and evening. The challenge is that, I mean, like, as you've seen the sky in the Ottawa area, with the smoke, we're not going to get quite as hot as initially expected. If storms develop, the atmosphere is favorable for organized storms that can rotate and even produce tornadoes. But the question is, can we break what's called the cap, or can storms break through? Will it get hot enough with the smoke for that to happen? If they do, the storms can become severe and even violent. We're especially concerned about southern Quebec, but possibly into eastern Ontario as well. But if we don't get quite hot enough, that is one potential positive side to the smoke. If the storms don't develop, then obviously you go, well, what was the big deal about? So it's sort of an all or nothing situation. Storms that develop can become strong to violent, but if we can keep the lid on the atmosphere, then we escape without severe weather.
4: Okay, good to know. How long is the is this heat wave or heat dome? Into, like, how long will people be under these kinds of temperatures?
6: Fortunately, it's a fairly short-lived event. I mean, we'll definitely have, you know, northern Ontario, it's still hot today, but the heat is, you know, they're like 10 degrees cooler than yesterday, and the cooler weather's pressing south and into southwest. And southern Ontario will still be hot tomorrow, but not nearly as hot today, but you will feel more relief across eastern Ontario and southern Quebec. And as we continue to head into the end of the week and the weekend, we'll get into more typical temperatures, and it looks like really the next 10 days to 2 weeks we'll be back to more of a normal and even cooler pattern, a degree or two cooler than normal at times across those regions. So just hang in there. It's a kind of temporary heat wave. The focus of the warm weather will be shifting back into Western Canada. We don't think it'll be extreme, but warmer than normal temperatures in the west, while Ontario and Quebec goes to back to more comfortable summer weather.
4: Okay, that's good that you mentioned that, because I did want to ask whether this was moving anywhere and whether the western part of the country, like, when are they anticipating higher than normal temperatures?
6: Well, they're warmer than normal right now, but they're not exceptionally hot. And, you know, they've been changeable across that region, which has led to a lot of the stormy wet conditions as well. We do think that during the second half of July, the focus of the warmth will be across the prairies in BC, but not exceptionally hot, just tipping to the warm side of normal.
4: Okay, and then final question for you is about kind of what people should be doing to deal with the heat. And I know that's going to depend on your age, your own immune system, like what illnesses you suffer for or not. But like in general terms, how much should we be augmenting our behavior when it is 40 degrees out?
6: You definitely should, especially, I mean, yeah, depending on your individual situation, but reduce your exposure to the sun, stay inside in air conditioning if that's available to you, reduce your exercise, and staying hydrated. That's so critical. It's so easy to let that slip away and, you know, think, oh, I'm doing fine, and by the time you realize you're not, it can be kind of too late. So definitely stay hydrated, reduce your outdoor activity, and if you can get into air conditioning, definitely do that. Thankfully, this is a short-lived heat event, but yeah, just an hour in the heat can be too much. So be careful, for sure.
4: Okay, Doug, appreciate it as always. Thank you so much.
6: Yeah, my pleasure. Take care. And
4: you too. Stay cool.
6: Yeah.
4: Doug Gillum is a senior meteorologist with the Weather Network. We're going to keep tracking your weather throughout the rest of the day. I do want to swing live, though, right now over to the White House, where U.S. President Donald Trump, sitting alongside the Prime Minister of Iraq, is taking questions from reporters on the high price of oil and how the ceasefire with Iran is kind of falling apart over the Strait of Hormuz. Let's listen in live for a moment.
3: It was a big one. We had many. I've endorsed, I think everybody I've endorsed from a foreign standpoint, they just win.
7: Yeah.
3: And, you know, I've been hearing great things. I'm a student of a lot of history, and I do know a lot about the history of Iraq. And I've watched what was happening in Iraq with the elections. And I put a very strong endorsement out because I was very unhappy with the man that was supposed to win the election. And this great gentleman, I think he's going to end up being a great leader. He won. So I'm very happy about that. As far as OPEC, that's his decision, and you might ask him that question.
8: We are one of the countries that established OPEC.
9: However,
8: we need like a fair share for Iraq. Iraq fought ISIS and terrorism and all. Support of the United States of America. This fight with ISIS cost us like huge amounts of money. Destroyed the Iraqi infrastructure. Damage that really was against Iraq is more than $400 billion. Until today, like some Iraqi cities are totally destroyed.
4: All right, that is Iraq's Prime Minister sitting next to U.S. President Donald Trump, taking a listen in live there to see if we could get any more information from Trump about the instability between the United States and Iran right now. Of course, there was a number of weeks ago a ceasefire agreed to, but there has been an increase really in the fighting between Iran and the United States, and in particular that's having an impact on the Strait of Hormuz, which is that key thoroughway for oil, right? And the mark of that, the impact of that, is that oil prices are up quite significantly to their highest levels in the last 4 weeks. So Brent crude, which is the international benchmark for oil prices, was up 4.6% to $87 a barrel on Tuesday. And then various other benchmarks are also increased. We don't know where things are going to end at the end of the day, but that does have a direct correlation to what goes on with the price of gas. So we're keeping a close eye on that. If we get any more information from that White House visit or if Trump says anything else about the U.S. plans, I mean, take it for what it will. We don't know if that will change tomorrow, but if we do get that information, we will convey it to you. We have a lot coming up on the program today. We're going to take a deep dive with Stephanie Levitz, a reporter, a senior reporter with the Globe and Mail, and some new information she has been able to glean about changes in the Prime Minister's office and the way the Prime Minister is governing. We're going to talk about a big deal with the oil industry who signed on to carbon capture, and we're going to dig deep into what's going on.
14: A heat warning continues. It's sunny, breezy, very hot today. The high is 35. It will feel more like 43. And the UV index is 9. That's considered very high. Tonight, clear, staying warm, low of 25. Tomorrow, mix of sun and cloud, then hazy. 40% chance of showers in the afternoon. Risk of a thunderstorm, high of 32, feeling more like 39. On Thursday, sunny, high of 30. I'm Bonnie Heslop for CKTV News.
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1: It's 20 minutes past the top of the hour. We have had some reporting over the week, largely coming from Stephanie Levitz, a senior reporter with the Globe and Mail, about changes in the way the Prime Minister's office will work, different announcements about staffing, which I know is not necessarily what you're talking about every second of the day, but could have a germane impact on the way in which the Prime Minister is governing and the way in which the government kind of conducts its business, which does have a direct impact on your day-to-day life. Stephanie Levitz is live in the studio with me right now to kind of walk us through some of the changes. Hi, Steph. Nice to see you. I've been reading you all weekend and week because there's a whole bunch of different stuff. It started off the last time you were on here, which was with Tom Pitfield, a senior staffer in the PMO, going to the Senate. And then what followed that?
2: So Mr. Pitfield goes to the Senate, and then the Prime Minister's Deputy Chief of Staff, a fellow by the name of Braden Cayley, confirms that he has left the Prime Minister's office. He's going to go try and become the Liberal Member of Parliament for a riding out in British Columbia. So those two vacancies, you know, sort of set in motion another big staff shuffle. So now the Prime Minister has a new Principal Secretary, which is a position, the title of which makes no sense for what it does, but it's mostly political strategy. So he's got that. He's elevated a woman named Maya Johnson, an American, to become his Chief Operating Officer, which is a very unusual title in politics. And then you have Scott Gilmore coming in as the new Principal Secretary for the Prime Minister. Those are the sort of the two top ones. Then you've got a couple of new assistant deputy chiefs of staff. One of them is Tim Krupa, who used to be the director of policy for the Prime Minister, and the other is a woman coming over from the Immigration Department named Jennifer McIntyre.
1: So in the aggregate, what are the changes? Like, you know, they could have just replaced who left. Why didn't they?
2: Yeah, it's a good question. I mean, I think some of it, I'll go to Maya Johnson being a really interesting example. She's become the Chief Operations Officer, right?
1: Just the title so interesting.
2: The title is so interesting, but also the personage is interesting. And the reason I say that is, you know, Scott Gilmore, who's become the Principal Secretary, has long-standing connections to the Liberals, the government, Mr. Carney in particular. He's also Canadian. Tim Krupa is known as, in some circles, as the Carney Whisperer. He's publicly been involved in the Liberal campaign, you know, for a long time, worked for the Trudeau PMO as well. But Maya comes up from the U.S. She's a Democratic strategist. She seems to know Carney through his work on climate finance at the U.N. It's interesting. It's interesting that you're bringing in somebody from the outside to effectively oversee and drive the operations of the most powerful office in government. And I don't know what that says about what Mr. Carney and how he feels about the other folks around him.
1: Well, you do get the impression that, and he has never done anything to kind of dispute this characterization, that, you know, he wants to run things more like a business versus the way a bureaucracy would be run. And you feel like if you're creating a title, Chief Operations Officer, that speaks to that.
2: Yeah, I think it does. I think that it, you know, if we take a charitable interpretation, a lot of folks have said that his current chief of staff, Marc-André Blanchard, is like overloaded with the scope and scale of the Prime Minister's agenda. It's falling a lot on his shoulders, the implementation. And then there's Michael Sabia, the clerk of the Privy Council. So you bring in somebody else, as it was described to me, I don't love this expression, but like who needs to keep the trains running on time, like to just make sure things are happening the way they're supposed to be happening, which suggests that either A, Mark Carney doesn't think that's actually happening now, or he doesn't think the people around him are capable enough of getting it done.
1: What do you think about the way in which everything runs right now? Like, everything I hear, and you may hear differently, is very much that the three of them, it's Carney, Sabia, and Blanchard, as you mentioned, and for everyone listening, that's the top bureaucrat and then the chief of staff. Like, they are just consumed with everything. They are making all the decisions. The two others outside of Carney look exhausted all the time, I've been told, on multiple occasions. Like, yeah. Like, why is everything so concentrated?
2: I mean, you know, the cynical, less charitable interpretation and the way people often talk about Mark Carney, right, is that he is in control. He wants control. He is not delegating things out. He recognizes that, of course, like the entirety of the business of government cannot actively be run by one person. But they keep things tight and they keep things close hold because that's how he wants it done. He wants to be in charge of it all and he doesn't want to give anything up. I think what we're seeing now happen is a bit of a reflection that in the first year of government, it was a lot of ideas-based stuff. Like, we want to do this, and so let's figure out how do we make this happen. So you get to, let's say, the Alberta Memorandum of Understanding would be a good example for this new pipeline. But then the government has to put in place all of the things it just promised. And the Prime Minister can't do that. That is not the Prime Minister's job. That is other people's jobs. So I think that's where you see a bit of a widening of the responsibilities and focus within the Prime Minister's office. I think putting Tom Pitfield in the Senate is also part of that a little bit, taking someone that the Prime Minister trusts, that he knows, he's worked with a long time, put him in the upper chamber, and so maybe that can goose things there.
1: Do you think this concentration of decision-making power has been effective? Like, do you think the perception is that it is more effective than previous ways of doing business?
2: I mean, it does feel like things are, I don't know, I'm going to take that back a minute. Like, are things actually getting done? I mean, is there a distinction between, say, the way the Prime Minister Trudeau ran the Prime Minister's office or Stephen Harper ran the Prime Minister's office? Like, first year of governments are all big promises, right? Yeah. I think a distinction with Mr. Carney, and the parallel we always keep going back to is Stephen Harper, right, is that Carney comes in and does a bit of a 180, right, to how it was getting done before. So there's also some time spent, okay, we're going to chop this away, we're going to get rid of that, we're going to do this. So whether it's been effective, I think, will come from what can he deliver for Canadians. I mean, the thing that, you know, the folks listening here, like, you've gotten a grocery rebate, you've gotten the carbon taxes gone, you've gotten 10 cents off the price of fuel, which you might not even notice. Things have been done, but those are big government things that just require, like, literally signing a piece of paper. Like, it's not building a new pipeline or standing up tons of new electricity transmission in the West. So whether those things can be done, I mean, Mr. Carney has to drive a team of people to make them happen. And we don't know if he can do that yet with the way we know about how he governs.
1: Do we know anything about by-elections? Or I know the last answer he gave was basically, I probably won't do it all at once and I haven't figured out when the days are. But there's, like, it feels like a lot of by-elections.
2: Yeah, it does feel like a lot of by-elections. And some are sort of easier, perhaps, let's say, for the government to deal with than others. Like, although not officially yet, there's a Conservative MP who resigned her seat in Saskatchewan. The government's not going to win that seat. Like, they just be shocking, truly, if they did. So maybe they call that and it's easy up and down. It doesn't change the math for them. I think what they want, though, is they're keeping an eye on the math, right, for when the House returns in the fall. They still have a slim majority, even with the vacancies. But they need to call some of them because they don't want to get into bad math. They don't want to have to always be like, oh God, do we have the numbers or who's paired with who and who's away and all of these things. The Quebec election is a factor. There's a couple of vacancies in Quebec. So if I were a betting woman, I would say the one in North Van and probably Beaches, East York and Ontario are going to get called pretty soon. And the rest might be much later in the fall.
1: Last question for you on North Van. So this is a riding Jonathan Wilkinson held, longtime Liberal cabinet minister until he wasn't. Now he's appointed to a plum position representing Canada to the EU in any event. So Braden Cayley used to be, like, associated with the party. Then he got into, you know, running the campaign. Then he's in the Prime Minister's office. I know that, and you would know better than me, probably, Christy Clark was thinking about that seat. Another woman, Susanna Pierce, who's now been a former oil exec, who's now been appointed to replace, as of this morning, Tom Clark as our consul general in New York City. What do the Liberals want to do with this thing?
2: Avoid any power struggle, further power struggle. No, a loyalist in a seat. And to be fair to Braden, I mean, he's also a fixture in British Columbia politics. He's not nowhere, right? He was involved in former Gregor Robertson's mayoral office, Vancouver mayor for years. Gregor's now cabinet minister. Like, Braden knows BC. He's not a parachute candidate in that sense. But it does bring in somebody who won't really cause any problems for the prime minister, gives him someone he can trust in the BC caucus. Their seats are vulnerable there longer term. Right. And so they need that BC caucus on side. It is so interesting, though, about all these questions about, you know, a coming cabinet shuffle and who else could be put into government. If he's not using this by-election to bring in some outside talent like Susanna Pierce, will he use the other by-elections to bring in candidates, say, more of Mr. Carney's vintage in the corporate world? To pad out his cabinet. We'll have to see.
1: Okay, thanks, Steph.
2: My pleasure.
1: Stephanie Levitz is a senior reporter with the Globe and Mail's Ottawa Bureau. We'll take a quick break.
3: This is your CKTV News. I'm Bonnie Heslop. Here's what's making news. Police are looking for a missing Welland woman. 23-year-old Kennedy St. Louis was last seen on Saturday afternoon in the area of Burger Street and Grove Street in Welland. She's described as being 5 feet tall with light brown hair, hazel eyes, and a heavy build. She was last seen wearing glasses, gray sweatpants, and a black t-shirt. She's likely on foot as she does not drive. Police and her family are concerned for her welfare. You can see a picture on our website. Some new funding is going to support expanded access to healthcare services for the most vulnerable in Niagara. Reach Niagara receiving just over $1 million for team-based primary care. The funding will expand Reach's street healthcare, shelter-based care, encampment outreach, access to supportive housing services, and also other primary care services. Taking a look at your weather forecast, a heat warning continues. Today, sunny, breezy, very hot. High of 35, feeling more like 43.
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1: It is 25 minutes before the top of the hour. We've spoken many times over the last few months about the possibility of an additional pipeline to the West Coast from Alberta, and that became, I guess, a step closer to a reality just a few weeks ago around Canada Day when the Prime Minister alongside Alberta's Premier announced kind of the next phase of building that pipeline. Part of what the Memorandum of Understanding between Alberta and the federal government involves, or the construction of a pipeline through that MOU is predicated on, is something called the Pathways Carbon Capture Program. It's essentially a big project involving the big players in the oil sands that would enable new-ish technology, construct it, and then use it to capture a lot of carbon. It's a bit more complex than how I've just described it, but that's kind of their effort to mitigate an increase or further increases in emissions. Part of the climate plan, part of the previous government's climate plan, but it looks like an even bigger part of this government's climate plan because of a number of policies that they have taken away and displaced with things like this. So to talk a little bit more about how effective this will or won't be and what it means really for social license around big projects like this, we're joined live on the line by Chris Reagan, a McGill economics professor and founding director of McGill University's Max Bell School of Public Policy. Hi, Professor Reagan. Good to talk to you. Thanks for making the time.
15: How are you, Vashi? Thanks for having me.
1: I'm good. It's so nice to hear your voice. I appreciate it. I'll start off just with your general impression. I mean, there are still a lot of details that are not clear necessarily, but the federal government has committed, for example, to extending a number of tax credits that they already had in place. Alberta's government will do the same thing. What's your general impression of the deal that has been struck?
15: Well, I think it's important to keep in mind that this is one part of a big package. It is often referred to as a grand bargain. So at the core of that is a new pipeline to the West Coast and new production to fill that pipeline and a carbon capture and storage project and some changes to the carbon pricing. And all of those things, if you go back to the MOU between Alberta and the federal government from November, it kind of lays it all out as, you know, this is one big package. And so the most recent announcement is just on the carbon capture and storage.
1: So in the aggregate, all of it together won't reduce emissions, and the Prime Minister conceded this a few weeks ago, won't reduce emissions at the pace that had previously, you know, been the objective of the government. So that's one thing that's different. The makeup of kind of how the policies will all contribute to that is also different. Do you think that, I guess, this addresses, though, that issue of social license, which, you know, we used to talk about all the time, clearly evolved over the years, like the sort of calculation of Canadians about what they find something that, you know, what they can tolerate and what they can't. Like, do you think this fulfills the grand bargain?
15: Well, so I think that's still an open question. I think the concept of social license is a pretty slippery concept, and it changes over time. So I do think that the reason why the carbon capture and storage project is part of this grand bargain is that the Prime Minister is trying to maintain some sort of, you know, climate responsibility. You can think about this politically as he's trying to, you know, keep the progressive environmental wing of his party happy. But at the same time, I think it's pretty clear that climate policy has is a few notches lower in the set of national priorities than it was, you know, a few years ago. And I think the Prime Minister has been pretty clear about that. In fact, in his Canada Day video, his forward guidance video, he made it very clear that those policies designed by the Trudeau government were well-intentioned and they were well-designed, but today is not 2015. And so I think he views a different set of priorities. I think he still cares about climate change and he cares about reducing emissions, but he also cares about, you know, diversifying our trade and increasing the amount of investment in the country. And part of that is a new pipeline to the West and the oil to fill it. So I think, I don't know whether, in fact, I'm pretty sure that the hardcore environmentalists won't like this part of the deal, nor would they like a new pipeline. But I think Prime Minister Carney looks at this whole package of things and says, this whole package is what this country needs. Also, we haven't mentioned the upcoming referendum in Alberta and the pressure about separation in Alberta. I think that's an extra, wrench in the works that the Prime Minister has to deal with. And so I think this is one more thing to kind of help prove to the hardcore Alberta separatists that the federal government, cares about Alberta and cares about the development that is important to Alberta, and that the federal government can work well. And he's trying to make that case.
1: When you look at the sort of different policies, the makeup of those policies as they exist right now, and policies geared at emissions reductions, versus, when you were working with the Eco-Fiscal Commission in the, some different policies that were on the table or working to different degrees. I remember one of the, prime arguments at the time around a price on carbon was that it essentially cost Canadians less than a lot of the other scenarios. When you look at the makeup now, what do you think of when it comes to the cost calculation?
15: So your recollection about the Eco-Fiscal Commission was right, and that the number one argument coming from us was that if you want to reduce emissions, here is the lowest cost way to do it, and it involves carbon pricing, whether it's retail carbon pricing or industrial carbon pricing. I still believe that is true, and I think the evidence still strongly supports that. So I think we're now moving to a world where, number one, we are putting less emphasis on reducing emissions, and the Prime Minister has clearly conceded that, and he says that we're not going to achieve the previous targets from 2030. The Climate Institute work shows that we're basically nowhere near hitting those targets for 2030. And he's saying that we're going to develop this pipeline, and so that's almost certainly going to lead to more production and more emissions. Okay. And the third thing is this investment in carbon capture and storage. It may actually reduce emissions. The plan is to reduce 6 million tons over the next 10 years and then another 10 million tons in the decade following that. But my question is whether that would be a very cost-effective way to reduce emissions. And my guess is that it would not be, but the jury's still out on that. We'll have to wait and see. So I think there's, number one, less emphasis on reducing emissions altogether, and number two, there's probably less emphasis on doing it in the cost-effective way, which is a carbon price. But as you know, the first thing that this prime minister did upon becoming prime minister was eliminate the consumer carbon price. He viewed it to be a political liability. He wanted to take the wind out of the sails of the political opposition, and he did so very effectively, and here we are.
1: And I understand, obviously I focus on the politics all the time, but part of the reason I want to talk to you is because I do think it's important to get facts out there about the cost of stuff that we don't necessarily see on the price of gas, like paying for a liter of gas. And I understand why people reacted the way they did. And I get all of that, but these tax credits, for example, they're not cheap. It's billions of dollars that essentially we're promising for a long time. Alberta taxpayers are also doing the same thing. Is it on the face of it, that economical?
15: Well, I mean, first of all, in the MOU that has come out and the announcements today and the government background are on it, there's no detail about this. It says the Alberta and the federal governments will stand ready to provide, appropriate fiscal support for the increased output and for the development of the carbon capture project. But it doesn't give us any details. So we don't know how generous those will be. We don't know how well designed those will be. So we have to wait and see. But as a general rule, those things tend, as methods of emissions reductions, they tend not to be very cost effective, which brings us back to the carbon price. Vashi, I will turn 64 this summer, and I actually don't think that that we have seen the end of carbon pricing in this country. I actually think that I may see a return of carbon pricing in this country before I leave, because I think there will be a time when climate change kind of gets back to the top of the agenda, and I think there will be a realization that other policies are very expensive.
3: A heat warning continues. It's sunny, breezy, very hot today. The high is 35. It will feel more like 43. And the UV index is 9. That's considered very high. Tonight, clear, staying warm, low of 25. Tomorrow, mix of sun and cloud, then hazy. 40% chance of showers in the afternoon. Risk of a thunderstorm. High of 32, feeling more like 39. On Thursday, sunny, high of 30. I'm Bonnie Heslop for CKTV News.
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12: Hi, Vashi.
1: Happy Tuesday.
12: Happy Tuesday to you, too.
1: You know who it's not a happy Tuesday for? All these people who live here in storm-laden Ottawa, who are waiting for this other storm that's going to come tonight and have endured crazy storms, particularly on Canada Day. This is our idea, and all credit to David Smith, our producer, for your segment today, because they're dealing, we're going to talk about this later on too, but they're dealing with insurance that won't cover the crazy flooding

0: that has ruined many of their basements. And it got David to thinking, which I think is really smart, like, and we've talked about a bit, you know, planning for emergencies before, but what do you do if you have, you know, $80,000 in damage and the insurance won't cover it and that kind of stuff? And how do you stress test your financial plan for these kind of worst case scenarios? So what is some advice you have for people listening about trying to like plan for this stuff before you're in that worst case scenario?
1: Yeah. So, you know, Vash, you always find the news is challenging, right? To say the least. And, you know, people ask themselves, you know, what should I be changing about my financial plan? And here's my answer, by the way, maybe nothing, right? You didn't expect me to say that, did you? But I think what you want to do is you want to stress test your financial plan before you make any moves. So, and I think that's a great idea. You know, you're talking about these people get suddenly hit with something significant. But, you know, engineers stress test bridges, right? And aircraft manufacturers stress test their airplanes. But very few people stress test their financial plan for their family. And I think it's really important. So, you know, and I would say if you haven't stress test your financial plan, you don't really have a financial plan. You have optimism. And really what you want to do is you want to assume, like, what if things happen? And so I guess maybe we could talk about some of the stress tests you could apply to a plan. So, well, you know, let's start with investments. Let's say the market drops 30%, right?
0: Yeah.
1: What am I supposed to do? And the question is, you know, would your retirement plan disappear? Would you have to sell? Would you panic? Or would you simply be uncomfortable? And it's a huge difference. And again, coming back to your the people who are facing these storms are, the, you know, they're faced with these significant increases, perhaps in some insurance they're not paying. Are they uncomfortable or are they ruined? And really what you want to do is you want to protect yourself from the ruin. But you know, coming back to investments, what are you going to do? Do you during difficult returns? Because we know that markets ultimately recover, and but emotionally investors don't. So you want to ask yourself some hard questions. You know, what if I just left my investments alone? Would I sleep at night? Is my portfolio diversified enough? And do I understand what I own? So that's one sort of stress test when it comes to you know, when it comes to sort of your investments. And you were going to ask me something.
0: No, keep going. I'm
1: okay.
0: All ears.
1: Here's another stress test you can apply. And again, relating to housing, interest rates. Like, you know, there's been a lot of discussion, Vashi, about interest rates. They're talking about maybe raising them. And that's news, right? Because we've expected them always to lower them. And suddenly people are facing a situation where their mortgage rates are higher. So you want to ask yourself when you're doing your financial plans, can I withstand this? What's it going to look like? You know, and a lot of people, especially in Toronto, are facing rental issues. You know, basically the cost of the rent isn't covering the cost of the payments due on the mortgage. What's the problem? Can I survive that? And this is where you sort of stress test your financial plan. You want to see if they do raise the rates, how is it going to affect me, my housing, my business interests, you know, my spending, things like that. And that's you know, another stress test based to, you know, based on interest rates. The other big one we find is inflation. Like, and you and I, it's not that long ago, and you know, during COVID, inflation hit about 11%.
0: Mm-hmm.
1: And nothing's gotten cheaper, Vashi. But suddenly now, especially with what's going on with, you know, in the Middle East, with price of oil, things like that, inflation is suddenly starting to rear its ugly head a little bit. And we're seeing, you know, we're seeing increases. So here's what happens if groceries grow up 20%. Can I swing that? What if travel becomes more expensive? Can I swing that as well? And I look at all the things, and especially when we do retirement planning, we are noticing that we have to reevaluate a lot of retirement plans because no one anticipated the cost of things. I'm sure you've been out to the supermarket to buy groceries. It's unbelievable.
0: Yeah, I'm going to pay $20 for berries that are going to give me a parasite.
1: Is it?
0: Right? That's what I feel like.
1: That's the added value. There you go.
0: Right, exactly. Yeah.
1: Not only exactly, but yes, and so again, and so coming back to a little bit on equities. So I'm just going to touch on portfolios. You know, a lot of people feel, you know, I need to be very safe with my portfolio. Yet equities like stocks will continue to raise prices, which is good during inflation because they'll make more money and corporate profits can adjust. And the flight to safety, especially with all the headlines, is not necessarily the best thing because cash doesn't appreciate. Cash just sits there. And so those are some stress tests you can apply. The other one, I think, and we're alluding to this, is family surprises, right? So what happened? Well, you just got one. You alluded to the, you suddenly get hit with a big fat, expense to your house for something you didn't anticipate. Or adult kids moving back into the house. I'm trying to put house disaster with adult kids moving back into this, but we're seeing a lot of that. You know, who's that 40-year-old man living in my basement? Oh, that's my son. Or potentially being in a sandwich generation, parents requiring long-term care, health issues. And what if you want to help your grandkids? So a financial plan should include some flexibility, and you can't let one event effectively destroy your retirement planning. So these are some things to consider. I'll tell you another one that's even on the list is longevity. Wow.
0: Living longer.
1: Yeah, it's a great thing, but it creates all sorts of financial problems because you obviously want to live a long, healthy life. But financially, people are living, there's all sorts of these centenarians. What if you retired at 55? That's a 45-year period to fund. That's probably longer than you worked for. We're facing these very daunting time periods. And, these are some questions to look at in your financial plan. If that's true, if potentially I have longevity in my genes, again, that's the, who knows?
0: If we're lucky enough to.
1: If you're lucky, exactly. And what is the issue? And we get asked this a lot. When should I take my CPP? And there's a big fat depends question, right? How long, what's your anticipated longevity? Do you need the money? Are you still working into retirement? So, these are questions you want to look at when you're safeguarding your financial plan. I guess some other stresses would be, what if you lost your income? I mean, the biggest asset you and I have is our ability to earn livings, right? This is what we do. What if that's taken away for whatever reason, accident, being disabled, loss of job, whatever? How long could you go?
0: What a question to end it on. Not long. Okay, John, you're the best. Appreciate it.
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8: In the news, people in Ontario are feeling the worst of a heat wave today, as forecasters predicted temperatures to reach the mid to high 30s, but it will feel closer to the mid 40s with the humidity. Katie Taylor is visiting from Manchester, England.
9: Yeah, it's a heat wave back at home as well, so it's stifling the hot there as well. So we'll just be very sensible. We'll stay in the shade, go indoors as much as possible. We've got plenty of water with us, and just take it easy, really. It's easier when you're on holiday. You don't have to live your normal life, so it's much easier to just take that time and be inside a bit longer or be in the shade.
8: Now, a heat warning continues. The heat wave is expected to continue into Thursday. The Humane Society of Greater Niagara is asking the public for help after a severely neglected dog was brought to them. The black small breed male dog is believed to be a senior. He's not fixed. He was found severely matted. Courtney Walichka says the dog was found near Hag Street in St. Catharines and then brought to the shelter by taxi in poor condition.
4: Matting was so severe that his legs actually had been matted to his belly, which was obviously restricting his movement. So he simply not have been able to move like a normal dog. So our team has since carefully removed all those mats. We now see his eyes. He has a significant dental disease, so that will be something that we will treat kind of later once he's more stable. And he does have a severely, like a large wound on the base of his tail.
8: We do have a picture, and contact information is on our website, cktvnews.com. Niagara police continue to look for a missing Welland woman. 23-year-old at Kennedy St. Louis was last seen at 2 o'clock Saturday afternoon in the area of Burger Street and Grove Street in Welland. She's described as being 5 foot tall with light brown hair, hazel eyes, and a heavy build. She was wearing glasses, gray sweatpants, and a black t-shirt. She's likely on foot and she does not drive. Police and her family are concerned for her welfare. The National Chief of the Assembly of First Nations says a planned meeting this October between First Ministers and Chiefs from across the country was hard to secure and must not be the only of its kind. In her opening remarks at the three-day AFN's Annual General Assembly in Ottawa today, Cindy Woodhouse-Nepenak says Prime Minister Mark Carney had promised such a meeting.
10: During his appearance at our December Special Assembly in December, Prime Minister Carney confirmed his support for a First Minister's meeting on First Nations issues in 2026.
8: This week's summer meeting will include debate on 53 resolutions. That includes some on the federal government's major projects agenda, the state of First Nations child welfare, Indian Act status, and calls for the Vatican to rescind a series of decrees. U.S. President Donald Trump has already scrapped his plan to charge a toll on cargo moving through the Strait of Hormuz.
11: President Trump has already backed off his plan to charge a 20% toll on cargo going through the Strait of Hormuz just yesterday.
12: I want to be reimbursed because we're protecting a very rich portion of the world. We're spending money.
11: But this morning, the president says after talking with Mideast leaders, he will not charge the toll, and those countries will instead make trade and investment deals with the U.S., which he says will be massive. His social media post came hours after Central Command reported more strikes on Iran, which retaliated with attacks on America's Mideast allies. Sagar Meghani, Washington.
8: Taking a look at your weather forecast, a heat warning continues. Today, sunny, a bit breezy, very hot. High of 35, feeling more like 43, and the UV index is very high. I'm Bonnie Heslop for CKTV News.
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14: Volkswagen. For the high, Humidex 34. Slight chance of a shower. We'll be in the 30s again for Thursday. Back to seasonal for Friday. From the CTV Weather Center, I'm Lindsay Morrison.
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1: Doubling oil sands production is a big task. Doing so in the most environmentally responsible manner is an even bigger task, but this agreement will allow us to achieve both. Our oil sands partners will have the incentives they need to launch a super cycle of production growth in Canada's most valuable deposit of natural resources, and Pathways will make Alberta bitumen among the lowest emission heavy oil globally. We've certainly come a long way from talk of phasing out Alberta's oil and gas, haven't we?
2: That's Alberta's Premier Danielle Smith when she was making an announcement a few weeks ago, July 2nd, I believe, alongside Prime Minister Mark Carney about constructing a new pipeline. There's going to be a huge amount of public money behind that, or public, in the form of both governments, but constructing a new pipeline from Alberta out to the West Coast. It's going to go along a southern route, not a northern route, which avoids having to suspend the tanker ban that's in place along the northern part of the West Coast. It also means that the BC government won't necessarily support it, but will not also stand in its way. The thing that the Premier mentioned about the Pathway project, the thing we were just talking about a few moments ago with Chris Regan, is this giant carbon capture project that was the third plank of the MOU between the two governments. The Prime Minister had said there's no pipeline without Pathways. And ultimately, just yesterday, that deal was sort of formalized or finalized, though we don't know a lot of details. But industry appears to be on board. How big of a deal is that? Let's talk about that with our Daily Debrief panel.
3: The Daily Debrief.
2: With me this afternoon, Jamie Ellerton is a principal at Canaptus. Dan Moulton is a partner at Crestview Strategy. And Najood Al-Maliz is a reporter covering the Canadian government for Bloomberg News. Hi, guys.
4: Hello, hello.
5: Hi,
2: Dan. I haven't seen Dan since Power Play ended. I get to talk to the rest of you all the time. But Dan, nice to have you here. I'll start with you.
4: nice to be here.
2: Does it matter politically that industry is on board now?
4: I think politically what's relevant about the securing of the Pathways agreement is that the Prime Minister has a key policy initiative that he can continue to point to as it relates to emissions reduction and carbon reduction generally when it comes to his policies around energy development in Western Canada. You know, frankly, the Prime Minister has spent, you know, slowly over the last year and a bit chipping away at the federal policies that industry has identified as inhibitors to their growth, that the province of Alberta has identified as inhibitors to their economic success, and has increasingly put the burden onto the oil sands companies themselves to double production, to move forward with the expanded production that is, I think, in the country's interest and in everyone's sort of interest at this juncture. The reality is that in many ways, this is calling, I'm not sure I'd say calling their bluff, but it's certainly shifting the expectations onto those companies themselves to now move forward, to actually start to expand production, to make investments that will facilitate the development of the resources that they have been saying they're unable to do so because of a federal policy. So, you know, I think that this agreement is important for a lot of reasons. Mostly, I think it clears the way for that expectation to shift more onto the companies themselves and away from, you know, federal policies being the inhibitor. But I think that the Pathways Agreement itself politically also is relevant to the Prime Minister in that, and the reason it was such a core and crucial ingredient in the memorandum of understanding between Canada and Alberta is that it gives him something to point to say that there is still a policy in place that helps to support emissions reduction while facilitating the development of our energy resources.
2: Yeah, he can say we still care about climate change, even as people like Stephen Guilbeau push back against it. Jamie, I wanted to ask you, we spoke a lot over the past few months about the degree to which industry was pushing back against even the possibility of pathways, which is why I would characterize myself as even a bit surprised. Like, they did have to extend tax credits. They did have to, put some more government weight behind this, but not copious amounts of it. Most of the programs that they're promising were already in existence, save for an additional tax credit they say they'll introduce legislation on. Are you surprised that industry got on board, and how significant is it politically?
4: I think it's significant politically, Vashi. You often hear industry take a very resolute stance, and it's almost akin to labor negotiations, where two sides seem like they're miles apart, and then people get to the table, hammer at the deal, and kind of more or less sing from the same song sheet once a new agreement is in place. And so the fact that I think you've seen so much genuine movement on this is why I think you're seeing industry play ball with the government. There's genuine good faith here, and I think the Prime Minister's demonstrated a track record, and he's working, frankly, in lockstep with Premier Daniel Smith. And so when you hear critiques coming from either the left or the right now, I think the Prime Minister gets to say, like Van just said, he's like, we're still doing climate action, pathways is designed to make the oil sands less emissions intensive. And frankly, this is much of what the conservative argument has been over the past 15 years on this issue, which is that emissions are global. The world needs oil. We can make it better here in Canada and at lower emissions intensity while profiting off that and funding so much in this country as a result of that prosperity. Why are we tying our hands behind our back? And this Prime Minister is being like, yeah, we don't need to take the Justin Trudeau, keep it all on the ground approach. And so I think the politics of this continue to allow the Prime Minister to the space to kind of manage his voter coalition. And when he gets either critiques from the Stephen Gilboes and the NDP side of the equation, or this do everything unhampered industry entirely from the right side of the equation, he gets to say, no, we're doing this responsibly. And I think it allows him to essentially get the shot to deliver on the bigger picture politics that he's promised to Canadians.
2: And is his biggest champion in all of this, which is so interesting to watch after years of a very different scenario, Najood, is Danielle Smith. Like, it appears to, you know, her support of the policies that they're putting forward here, of even the idea of decarbonizing oil and the value of it, despite that, you know, industry saying, oh, that's, you know, nobody's asking for it, et cetera, et cetera. She's still advocating for it. She's as conservative as they come. It's like, it seems to insulate to Jamie's point, the government from a lot of criticism from that side.
5: Yeah, I mean, I think there has been a willingness to negotiate and compromise, and fundamentally, she's gotten a lot in exchange for her cooperation. On the carbon capture agreement, I would note that this is much smaller than we were previously talking about in terms of a carbon capture project. Down to six, right now, the agreement lays out essentially 6 million tons of CO2 that the project that the oil sands would have to remove for a first phase, and then potentially another 10. But there's no really mechanism to force the oil sands to get to that 16 million tons of carbon. They would just have to face essentially higher stringency rates, which is a lot of mumbo jumbo about the intensity of production, how much emissions you release per unit of production. So there's a lot of caveats in all of this. At the end of the day, the Prime Minister has the win of being able to say that there is going to be some sort of carbon capture project. The Premier gets to talk about her pipeline, but really the reality is that the government is paving the way for a broad energy expansion, and you're seeing Carney talk more openly and honestly about what that's going to mean for emissions. And, you know, some of his earlier language about how, Canada is going to be fighting emissions while also increasing energy production, you know, has shifted. And, you know, you saw in his in a video he released earlier this month, essentially saying that, yes, our emissions are going to be higher than they previously were, and here's why we still need to do that. And so I think the goalposts have shifted a lot, and I'm not so sure we're going to see as much of a focus on climate policy or a focus on even this carbon capture project as previously claimed.
2: Yeah, I think it's pretty clear we're not. to everything that you just so smartly laid out. And they're being actually more straightforward about that vis-a-vis that video than they certainly had before. Okay, we're going to take a quick commercial break. Jamie, Dan, and Najood are all sticking around. Yesterday when Graham Richardson was hosting, he was talking to Don Drummond all about sort of a lot of these big projects and how much they're going to cost and how transparent the government does or doesn't have to be when it comes to those costs.
6: A heat warning continues. It's sunny, breezy, very hot today. The high is 35. It will feel more like 43. And the UV index is 9. That's considered very high. Tonight, clear, staying warm, low of 25. Tomorrow, mix of sun and cloud, then hazy. 40% chance of showers in the afternoon. Risk of a thunderstorm, high of 32, feeling more like 39. On Thursday, sunny, high of 30. I'm Bonnie Heslop for CKTV News.
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1: It's 20 minutes past the top of the hour. We are here with the Daily Debrief panel, Jamie Ellerton, Dan Moulton, and Judah Malise. We were just talking about the construction of a new pipeline set to happen over the next number of years. It turns out that there's no real full private backer for it, so it will likely be Canadian taxpayers that fund that construction. And of course, there are benefits to that pipeline, just as there are for taxpayers to TMX, but TMX costs in the neighborhood of $35 billion. You've also got massive promises when it comes to defense spending, which again, you know, we've made agreements with the rest of NATO to fulfill, but they come at a very, pretty penny. You're talking at north of $100 billion a year by the time you're hitting that 3.5% of GDP on defense spending, or even 5% towards the middle part of the next decade. Here is economist Don Drummond on this program yesterday talking a little bit about some of the calculations around that.
2: $3 trillion economy, so every percent is $30 billion. We've already got a fiscal plan that shows deficits of over $50 billion forever. You know, the classic thing right in the very first textbook of economics is guns or butter, but we seem to be wanting to have guns and the butter, and are willing to borrow and shove the burden onto somebody else to pay for it ultimately.
1: Last week when the Prime Minister was at NATO, CBC's Murray Brewster put the question as far as defense goes to him, you know, if you're spending 5% of GDP by 2035, at what point are you going to lay out transparently what that spending looks like? Because right now, and NATO had called on all the various countries to do so by the last meeting, but right now we don't have a year-by-year breakdown. Here's what the Prime Minister said in response.
3: In a world where threats are evolving rapidly and burdens are shifting, what is also was agreed at the Hague summit is that those objectives, those percentages, will be reviewed in 2030. Okay, so those two things are part of the overall environment. That's sensible, and Canadians expect us to be sensible.
1: So not a specific answer there, but what I got from it was like, wait a few years and then maybe, I mean, he said it much, much more diplomatically than this, but wait a few years and we'll have more details kind of on how that spending can be accounted for. The question is whether it will end up mattering politically at all. And Jamie, Dan, and Najud are back for that conversation. Dan, I'll kick things off with you once again. I think it right now at this point, obviously, when you look at public opinion polling and even previously, like deficits were not even, you know, in the top five things that Canadians were worried about. But the Prime Minister has definitely positioned himself, characterized himself as more fiscally responsible than the previous government. Will this stuff start to matter at some point?
4: Well, I think you're right to point out that we live in a time in which the politics of deficit spending are under the same level of scrutiny they have been in the past, right? And certainly in the last decade, governments, both federally and provincially, have deprioritized deficit reduction. You know, I worked for Ontario's finance minister not long after the Great Recession and the fiscal impacts of that period, which sent the province of Ontario into record deficits. And the fixation of the time was on, you know, how do we get back to balance and what's our path to balance, and laying out transparently year over year what the deficit reduction plan was and how we would get back to, you know, a balanced budget. That orthodoxy has really been set to the side in the last decade as governments have spent in record numbers, and voters haven't penalized them for it, but voters haven't put much attention on the consequences of that spending. I think partly that is attributed to the fact that Canada economically, from a fiscal capacity standpoint, is in a different place. Like, we can tolerate that level of spending as our economic and fiscal picture has changed. But the question is, how long does that last for, right? At what point do interest rates change and do the fiscal dynamics get to a place where we have to focus on getting ourself in order? The commitments the Prime Minister is making on spending, both, as you point out, on the major project side and on the defense side, are quite significant.
1: Massive,
4: and
1: yeah.
4: They're going to have a significant impact on the federal capacity to take on that level of spending in our existing dynamics. Voters, I would say, give the Prime Minister a lot of room to undertake that kind of project because they see him as a competent and capable fiscal manager. You know, the politics of that, you know, I think are in his favor for the foreseeable future. I think he'll be able to continue to undertake these this approach and this policy, you know, as long as he's continuing to be transparent and focused in his fiscal updates and in his budgetary plans on transparency, I think we've seen that from him. I think we'll continue to see that from him. But I do think it will get a lot more difficult for the federal government to be able to, you know, circle the square on this one, given the commitments that they're making and the spending they're going to have to be undertaking.
1: Yeah, the commitments are massive. And I understand, Jamie, that there's going to be economic benefit to some of those commitments as well. But I do feel like that almost correlates to whether or not there's going to be political pressure on them because of all that spending. Like, if people start to see some of this stuff materialize, or if it's made evident, like, nobody ever made the case for TMX. Here's how much GDP is going to increase until Tiff Macklem said, oh, by the way, it's 0.5% a year. Like, that was never really argued to Canadians. Like, unless they do that kind of stuff quite explicitly, eventually there's going to be questions asked, and particularly if it's so much spending that taxes have to go up.
4: Yeah, I think that's right. I think when you look at where the politics of fiscal management are right now, like, fiscal conservatism is effectively on life support. When you do kind of hear about government spending stuff, it's actually less about good governance and fiscal policy and more just like a wedge on the culture wars to try and discredit government writ large rather than actually being about the spending. I think where this one's kind of unique, Vashi, is that picking up on something that Dan said, like, the Prime Minister does have a lot of goodwill and public support right now across the political spectrum, including a lot of people who vote conservative are like, we'll give him a chance, we'll see where this is going. And so I think he's genuinely embodying the change from Justin Trudeau, which is kind of giving him that space to maneuver. We know when it comes to large capital projects, these things often don't get accounted for immediately in the budget until they're actually papered and you have expectations as to when funding has to flow and how that gets amortized as capital asset, etc. And so the headline announcements on a lot of this stuff are massive. How it's actually going to roll out and in which years, I think, is still very much anyone's guess. And I don't think the government even actually knows what it's going to be. They would have their estimates on a program-by-program, procurement-by-procurement basis. But this is like very deep technical accounting in the weeds type stuff. And so I think when you look at where that comes back to the politics of this, if Prime Minister Carney genuinely is succeeding and people feel that like things are getting better and things are getting accomplished and they're seeing the expansion of what the Canadian Armed Forces capabilities can do and that kind of conversation changing, then I think they're okay with the spending. But to your point, if it gets to the point where nothing really feels like it's moving and he's like yet again asking for more time while spending even more billions and taxes are going up, and more importantly, I think the bond market starts to say, Canada doesn't really have a plan, we got to like lower your credit rating, that's when I think Canadians then start to feel it and say, hey, what's this guy doing? We need to raise this stuff in. So long as that political kind of triangle is being managed, I think he's got the space to maneuver for the foreseeable future. But he can't rest on his laurels on that. And the politics of it, I think, will continue to be acrimonious from the opposition side as they try and make something stick.
1: Now, Jude, what do you think?
5: I think the Prime Minister right now does have a lot of goodwill and there's some trust to his economic management, regardless of what the fiscal stance of Canada is or how the economy is faring. I mean, we had a story in Bloomberg recently about how much support he has from Canadians as an economic manager, despite the fact that he's overseen the worst economic performance in his first year in office. And that just speaks to the fact that voters see the circumstances and they don't attribute it to him. We can go back a few years when inflation was rising globally. Justin Trudeau definitely was not given that kind of benefit of the doubt because he was in a different point of his political tenure as prime minister. And I think on the fiscal issues, it's going to follow a similar trajectory. And obviously, people don't really care about these issues as much as they used to. But, you know, if you see government spending increasing and Canadians feel that actually, wait, I don't know what plan the prime minister has in place to make my life better, then you could see some scrutiny increasing there. And last thing I'll say on the defense spending stuff is, again, the horizon will always be Trump and whether he leaves, when he leaves office, how that might affect NATO spending.
1: Good point. This is your CKTV News. I'm Bonnie Heslop. Here's what's making news. Police are looking for a missing Welland woman. 23-year-old Kennedy St. Louis was last seen on Saturday afternoon in the area of Burger Street and Grove Street in Welland. She's described as being 5 feet tall with light brown hair, hazel eyes, and a heavy build. She was last seen wearing glasses, gray sweatpants, and a black t-shirt. She's likely on foot as she does not drive. Police and her family are concerned for her welfare. You can see a picture on our website. Some new funding is going to support expanded access to healthcare services for the most vulnerable in Niagara. Reach Niagara receiving just over $1 million for team-based primary care. The funding will expand Reach's street healthcare, shelter-based care, encampment outreach, access to supportive housing services, and also other primary care services. Taking a look at your weather forecast, a heat warning continues. Today, sunny, breezy, very hot. High of 35, feeling more like 43.
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1: To share with you is certainly something that's been affecting a lot of people in Ottawa lately, but the lessons out of it and sort of the warning out of it is one that applies to Canadians from coast to coast to coast. On Canada Day here in this city, in our nation's capital, there was, you know, an insane amount of storms, very, very copious amounts of rain, I should say. And as a result, lots of people were affected by that rain and had basements that ended up flooding. And what we've seen emerge in the week since, in just the very few weeks since, have been a number of stories of people coming out and saying that their insurance has said because the water came from outside the home that they aren't covered, or various different reasons why the insurance has basically said we're not going to be able to cover fixing all of this damage. And the province has been forced to step in some way, out of advocating, though even that might not go very far. And there's just a lot of confusion about what is and what isn't covered. And this experience, I think, as awful as it's been for people to go through, can help us better. You know, even myself, as I was reading these stories, I was thinking, I call my insurance company and see what I am and am not covered for. So my next guest is here to talk a little bit very generously about their own experience with this. Jennifer Johnston is an Ottawa resident who does not have any insurance coverage for the flood damage that her family sustained because of what happened on Canada Day. She's with us live right now. Hi, Jennifer. It's good to meet you. Thank you for making the time.
16: Thank you for taking the time to speak about this, because this is something that can impact people in the future. It doesn't matter where you live in Canada, but you could be severely impacted, so you need to think about it now.
1: Yeah, no, I appreciate your generosity in sharing what's a difficult experience for you to help the rest of us, I guess, come to that realization. If I could start off, Jennifer, just ask you to describe sort of how bad the storm was where you are and what kind of damage your home sustained.
16: The storm, I think, started around 1 p.m. with very heavy rain. I went downstairs at one point, and I was getting something out of the freezer, and I heard water. And at that point, I looked down. There was clear water on the ground to start with. I called my husband down, said we have water. We tried to do wet, dry vac, but it was the tide coming in. We couldn't keep up with it. It was moving too fast across the floor. And within an hour, we had ankle deep, and we got to the point where it was 3 feet deep, and it was not clean water.
1: And what kind of, I guess, like how much damage to the home did that produce?
16: We lost the furnace, air conditioning, hot water heater, still questionable on the appliances that we had downstairs, any furniture that was downstairs, because it was a finished basement with a bedroom, rec room, another bedroom, storage. We lost pretty much everything in the way of furniture. We were able to secure some stuff that was binned. However, a lot of the bins were full of water. So majority of the, you know, your Christmas ornaments, a lot of my kids' memories from school books, the yearbooks, a lot of stuff lost. The first thing we grabbed when we realized we were up against something was the photo albums, and we took them right upstairs. Everything else we tried to throw on the bed thinking, oh, it'll never get that high. Nope. That water had other ideas.
1: Well, first of all, I'm sorry for all that damage. That's pretty heartbreaking, actually, to imagine coming down to see all of that. Could you describe for everyone listening, like, what the process with insurance was like what your first step was and ultimately what happened between that and finding out that you wouldn't be covered?
16: We contacted insurance. Of course, nobody was answering. It's Canada Day, so you're trying to contact the next day. Very slow process, weren't returning calls. Then they were, you would be on hold for a ridiculous amount of time. Once they did get through to us, then they said initially that, oh, sorry, you don't have overland water coverage. So I'm sorry, but then they didn't want to send out an assessor. We kept pushing. We did have a guy come out and assess a few days later, but then they sent us a letter of denial and said, sorry, you don't have overland water coverage. We said, well, it was also coming up the toilet, and I'm sorry. We tried again with about contents, and they said, no, sorry, you're out of luck.
1: And what is the, is it, did you think you had coverage, I guess would be the first question, and did anyone ever describe for you, like, the different types of flood coverage?
16: No, no one ever described the types of coverage we had. We were just told that we, with the other insurance company we were with, we had two minor floods previous with another insurance company. They covered the damages. It wasn't significant. It was easy to return from that. However, after the second flood, we received a letter in the mail, registered letter, telling us that we were no longer insured and to find another company. It took quite a while to find another company willing to take us on because nobody wanted to touch us because we'd had a flood. The first insurance company, we said, well, we've never made a household claim before. We've been with you for over 30 days. Sorry, you made two claims within three or five year time frame. And we were basically booted to the curb. The next company, when we finally found one, they would take us on, but if we wanted overland water, and anything special in there, it was going to be a much higher premium just for that on top of your regular premium that you're paying every month.
1: And how significantly higher?
16: It could go anywhere from $500 to and up a month more.
1: A month?
16: Yeah.
1: Oh, my gosh.
16: The insurance company is not your friend. They're out to make money, not give money.
1: It's a good reminder of that, unfortunately.
16: Yes. And now that people are making claims, they want to be very, very careful because they will nickel and dime you. They absolutely will nickel and dime you on your coverage and repairs.
1: So do you have any recourse here?
16: We are going to continue to appeal it, and we are going to get a lawyer, and we're going to keep trying because... But why not? We don't have anything to lose.
1: And what kind of, have you had any estimates on like the level, like the financial cost of the damage?
16: Well, it's definitely going to be probably about $25,000. But we've already moved forward with stuff ourselves because we decided that, you know what, we're retired, use a bit of savings, which you try not to. So we've already absorbed the cost for a bin to dump all the waste, furnace, air conditioner, and hot water heater has been replaced. We're still waiting on having the other appliances checked in the basement, but everything else is a loss. We paid to have some guys come in and gut the basement, the carpet, the drywall, as soon as possible, because some insurance companies were making the people wait days before they even got near the house with any fans or dehumidifiers.
1: My gosh. What have your conversations been like with your neighbors? Like, are people really having a... It just seems overwhelming to me to read from the outside how many people are being denied. Must come at a huge sort of mental cost.
16: We have so many vulnerable neighbors, the vulnerable seniors in our neighborhood, that the first few days they were shell-shocked. Some weren't even sure where to begin. Then some are afraid to make a claim because they're afraid of the repercussions going forward. If they make a claim, are they going to be thrown in water jail, so to speak? Some said they'll just take the $10,000. There's very many that only have $10,000 coverage, never thinking that they would end up with anywhere between 18 inches to 4 feet to 5 feet of water in their basement. So a lot of them are absorbing some of the costs themselves. and hesitant, a little nervous, a bit scared, upset, overwhelmed, definitely overwhelmed. And they need some people to support them and walk them through this process.
1: Well, I'm very, very sorry for what you're undergoing and all your neighbors as well. It's a wake-up call to the rest of us, but I'm sorry that you have to go through it for that. And thank you for taking the time to share this story with us.
16: Thank you so much for taking the time to listen.
1: Thanks, Jennifer. Appreciate it. Wishing you the best of luck. Jennifer Johnston is an Ottawa resident who endured that storm on Canada Day at a great cost, or her basement among the many, many in this city that...
17: A heat warning continues. It's sunny, breezy, very hot today. The high is 35. It will feel more like 43. And the UV index is 9. That's considered very high. Tonight, clear, staying warm, low of 25. Tomorrow, mix of sun and cloud, then hazy. 40% chance of showers in the afternoon. Risk of a thunderstorm, high of 32, feeling more like 39. On Thursday, sunny, high of 30. I'm Bonnie Heslop for CKTB News.
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11: It's 10 minutes before the top of the hour. There's some new data out from Statistics Canada that shows that for the second month in a row, there appear to be more Canadians relative to the previous year, of course, not relative to like 2023 or anything, but relative to the previous year that are traveling to the United States. So a slight uptick in the past few months. And we wanted to find out what the reason for that is, whether, you know, psychologically everyone's a little less elbows up or whether there's other things that we can attribute to the increase. Mackenzie McMillan is a travel agent and managing director of the Travel Group in Vancouver and with us live right now. Hi there, Mackenzie. Good to have you here. Thanks for making the time.
12: Hi, thanks for having me.
11: So tell me a little bit about what you're seeing on the ground. Have you noticed that uptick in general terms?
12: Yeah, so I mean, it's like what you just said. We are seeing a little bit of an uptick, but we're an uptick from a spot that wasn't great to begin with. So, you know, 2025 was a record low year, huge drops in travel to the United States, mostly attributed to this the elbows up movement, with Canadians deciding to either stay home or travel further abroad and skip the United States entirely. So what we're seeing for this year is we are seeing a little bit of an uptick. It's primarily based on cross-border road traffic. So what we're seeing is we're seeing increases in cross-border drives, but we're still seeing a modest decrease in air travel to the United States. So there's a couple things we can attribute to this.

0: to. One of them is likely the World Cup. Canadians traveling across the border to games that are happening in cities in most of Canada, so places like Seattle, New York, Boston, and Philadelphia. So that's one possibility for why we're seeing an increase. The other is corporate travel. So we did see a lot of corporate travel reduce last year, not quite at the same levels as leisure travel to the United States, but certainly there's a threshold for people who have cross-border business where they may have been able to take a year off of going to those conferences or board meetings, but now are finding that they have to go due to necessity. So that's another thing that we're seeing is a bit of an uptick in corporate travel. Leisure travel still seems to be pretty stagnant as far as what we're seeing, and we are still, while we're seeing an uptick over last year, we're still about 29% down on travel compared to June 2024. So there's certainly a long way to go for any resemblance to normal behavior for travelers going to the United States.
1: Have you ever seen that magnitude of a drop when it comes, not just for the United States, but in general, like any that magnitude of a change in travel patterns?
0: COVID.
1: Oh yeah, obviously.
0: Something like that is COVID. This is a dramatic change. And what makes this different than COVID is obviously with COVID, the government was telling us not to travel, and a lot of countries were making it nearly impossible to travel to them due to restrictions. This is entirely based on traveler sentiment, and that's something that is not very common. We definitely see drops in travel when there are global events, wars, natural disasters, that type of thing. But this is really boils down to an emotional response from Canadians at large and a large number of them from coast to coast. So this is definitely uncharted territory for the travel industry.
1: And for what you've seen when it comes to the leisure side, have they supplanted, like, has that been supplanted by going elsewhere, or is it just like a drop more generally in the amount people are traveling?
0: Well, we're definitely seeing a big increase in Canadians that are deciding to stay home or stay in Canada and travel domestically. But we are not seeing drops in other markets. So we're still seeing a pretty healthy increase in travel to Europe. And that's even in the face of the fuel shortage concerns about the war, about the war in the Middle East, as well as the war in Ukraine, that definitely is on the minds of a lot of travelers that are maybe traveling to Central or Eastern Europe. But even in the face of that, we are still seeing the numbers of travelers heading to Europe is up, and that's also reflected in the cost of travel. The demand is just still there. We're certainly seeing through the winter, it was a real boon for Mexico. A lot of Canadians went to Mexico this last winter, as opposed to maybe taking that closer trip to places like California or Florida. So we're certainly still seeing Canadians traveling. They're just deciding to maybe skip the United States for now.
1: Do you think that will, over time, like inch by inch, continue to change? Or do you anticipate this to kind of be the case, you know, until Trump's gone?
0: Yeah, as mentioned, this is uncharted territory, so yeah. It's a little bit hard to forecast what Canadians will do, because we really just have not seen this kind of resolve en masse from Canadians before. But that being said, you know, the culturally and financially, we're so intertwined with the United States that it's pretty hard to believe that we won't get a return at some point. But it may be another 2 years. It may be another 3 years. It may be until the administration changes in the United States. So you know, it's really hard to say at this point. We certainly are seeing state-specific changes in traveler behavior. So a number of states have put out, you know, done a lot of outreach to try to woo Canadians back. And what we're seeing is some states making, or states or tourism destinations in the United States making, Canada at par deals, and deals that are kind of based on maybe the idea that Canadians aren't traveling due to the currency conversion, which in most cases doesn't seem to be the case. But where we are seeing is places like California that have done a much more direct form of marketing to Canadians, where they're calling out what they see as Canadians not wanting to travel due to the current government in the United States. And that does seem to be being received well by a lot of Canadians. So we are seeing some increase in travel to places like California, Hawaii, but other places like Florida, Arizona, and Nevada, we're just not really seeing any increase at this point. But it's pretty hard to believe that it would stay like this beyond the end of the administration in the States.
1: Okay. I guess it depends who comes next or if the current president leaves. You know, yeah, just kidding.
0: And I don't know. And I don't know if it's really based on the party as much as it is the actual person. So yeah. I don't
1: who knows, we'll see.
0: If a Republican government is elected in the next election, that this would continue, right. Or if it really has more to do with the current president and what has been said about Canada from that president. So it's hard to say what we'll see going forward, but I think these are optimistic numbers, but I think overall we're still seeing Canadians sticking pretty tight to that resolve of buying Canadian and maybe not spending their money in the United States.
1: Okay, I'll leave it there. Thanks a lot, Mackenzie. Appreciate it.
0: No problem. Thanks for having me.
1: Mackenzie McMillan is a travel agent and managing director of the Travel Group in Vancouver. We got a heat wave here. The Weather Network's Doug Gillum joined us earlier and explained how wildfire smoke in the atmosphere actually has the ability to protect regions from severe storms generated by heat.
2: We currently have storms in parts of central Quebec and working into eastern Quebec, and that'll even extend into New Brunswick. And then we expect additional storms later this afternoon and evening. The challenge is that, as you see in the sky in the Ottawa area, with the smoke, we're not going to get quite as hot as initially expected. If storms develop, the atmosphere is favorable for organized storms that can rotate and even produce tornadoes. But the question is, can we break what's called the cap? Or can storms break through? Will it get hot enough with the smoke for that to happen? If they do, the storms can become severe and even violent. We're especially concerned about southern Quebec, but possibly into eastern Ontario as well. But if we don't get quite hot enough, that is one potential positive side to the smoke. If the storms don't develop, then obviously you go, well, what was the big deal about?
1: Have a great rest of your day.
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8: In the news, people in Ontario are feeling the worst of a heat wave today as forecasters predict temperatures to reach the mid to high 30s and Humidex readings near the mid 40s. In Toronto, Daniel Navarro tells the Canadian Press he's more worried about his pet dog during this weather.
9: Well, I feel that I need to change my routine, especially for my dog. That's why we left the house very, very early today to make sure that I give him good airtime and exercise, because I won't be able to take him down later today.
8: Several municipalities, including St. Catharines, Niagara Falls, Welland, Hamilton, and Toronto, have opened up cooling stations and pools for residents to keep out of the heat. The Humane Society of Greater Niagara is asking the public for help after a severely neglected dog was brought to them. It's a black small breed male dog believed to be a senior. He was not fixed. Courtney Wilichka says the dog was found near Hague Street in St. Catharines and brought to the shelter by taxi in poor condition. She says they had to remove several pounds of matting.
10: He looked large, obviously, with his matting, but he was still large underneath all his matting. But now that the matting is all gone, he's about 26 pounds. So it was 3 pounds of weight that has now been eliminated.
8: Officials are trying to find his owner. We have a picture and contact information on our website, cktbnews.com. The National Chief of the Assembly of First Nations says the Prime Minister's office has confirmed a First Minister's meeting, which will be held with chiefs in late October. Speaking at the advocacy body's annual meeting in Ottawa, Cindy Woodhouse-Nepenak says chiefs are united in saying that this national meeting can't be won and done.
4: That means establishing an ongoing federal provincial accountability mechanism to ensure that socioeconomic gaps are addressed through deeds and not words, like the King had said when he opened up Parliament last year.
8: Woodhouse-Nepenak says First Nations have always stood up for Canada and are doing so right now by pushing back against the Alberta separation movement. She said, quote, World War I, World War II, Afghanistan, the pandemic, now the separation. Ottawa is replacing former broadcast journalist Tom Clark as Consul General to New York City. Kelly Malone has those details.
11: The Trudeau government appointed the former CTV and Global journalist to the post in 2023. The Tories criticized that appointment, and Clark was called into a House of Commons committee to answer questions about Ottawa's decision to buy a $9 million luxury condo in Manhattan. Global Affairs Canada said at the time it needed to replace an aging residence with something appropriate for hosting guests. Clark is being replaced by former oil and gas executive Susanna Pierce in the role, which involves promoting economic and cultural interests in New York State. Kelly Malone, The Canadian Press, Washington.
8: The end of the ceasefire with Iran rattles the global economy. It has sent oil prices soaring. Here in Niagara and Hamilton, gas prices are expected to jump 6 cents at midnight. President Trump has said the U.S. will have the situation with Iran, quote, under control very quickly. Trump touting the naval blockade in the Strait of Hormuz is set to resume today. ABC's Rebecca Jarvis.
12: Prices right now at the pump are up 8 cents over the last week. The national average is now $3.82. And analysts are forecasting that we could see $4 gas in the next 7 to 10 days, if not sooner. And this all comes back to the Strait of Hormuz. It is not returning to the old normal. Fewer ships are moving through there. Just 10 of them crossed through overnight. For reference, during the MOU, when that was happening, you were seeing 70 ships through.
8: And investigators in Mississippi's Jackson County are trying to build a timeline of what led up to Nolan Wells' death on July the 4th after the teen did not return from a boating trip in a remote island in the Gulf. His body was discovered days after his disappearance. The Wells family has now ordered an independent autopsy. Aaron Katursky has the latest.
13: The very thing that makes Horn Island such an idyllic spot to hang out for the day is what makes the case tricky for investigators. There's nothing here. There are no phones, there are no cameras, there's no police. It's why authorities have asked anyone who was here July 4th with Nolan Wells to come forward.
8: The Jackson County Sheriff is pleading with the public to call in any information they have, no matter how small. For more of the local news that matters to you, go to cktvnews.com. Weather is next.
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8: A heat warning continues. Sunny, breezy, very hot this afternoon. High of 35, feeling more like 43. And the UV index is 9. That is considered very high. Tonight, clear, staying warm, low of 25. Tomorrow, we'll see a mix of sun and cloud. Then it will be hazy. 40% chance of showers in the afternoon. A risk of a thunderstorm. High of 32, feeling more like 39. On Thursday, sunshine, high going up to 30. Right now, it's 30. 31 degrees feels more like 42. I'm Bonnie Heslop for CKTV News.
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0: John Gonzo here. Show 353. And it looks like this could be the hottest day of the year. Not yet, I don't think, if my memory serves. I'm just going off my memory here. But it's 31, and I know we've been hotter than that. We'll probably reach what feels like 46, but we're not there yet. We might not get there. So stay cool. And watching for some potential tornado warnings for eastern Ontario and southern Quebec. It's going to lay off towards the end of the week. As the winds swing around, I was just out on the bike, and the winds coming out of the south were strong. It felt like the breath of Horus, as Wilbur Smith would write in his books. And that was the hot desert winds of Africa and Egypt that he was writing about. So, yeah, it felt like a sauna, opening the door to a sauna. And it likely means we've got some weekend thunderstorms and rain on the way, too. Okay, so the Gonzo CKTB poll of the day has returned. Hit it, Jenny.
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0: Okay, so yesterday we asked the question, what's your current position on Iran? And let's see what we got here so far. It was 61.1% saying Iran is getting what they deserve. They are terrorists. 33.3% say it was a misstep by Trump. And 5.6% saying, I only care about the cost of fuel. Nobody responding that I side with Iran. Like, nobody. Okay, so today I'm going to ask you the question. Who are you pulling for? Who are you with? With four remaining teams left in the World Cup. And it's early. We just put this up, but so far, 75% with Spain. 12.5% with England. 12.5% with France. And nobody in on Argentina yet. You better get there. Go to X at 610CKTB. Click on the link. Click on the picture. Click on the link and vote. Okay? And make your votes count. We want to see what you're thinking. We always do. That's what it's all about. The other way to let us know anytime is by texting us at 905-688-2582, 905-688-CKTB. So our top 10 list, our top 10 summer blockbusters continues. At number 7 yesterday, Gene picked Speed. Alex with Up. I took Shrek. And Jenny Inside Out. So 3 of 4 were animated movies. Number 6 is coming up today in the 4 o'clock hour. On this day in history, it's July the 14th. The Bayeux Tapestry, believed to have first gone on display to decorate the nave of Notre Dame in Bayeux, which is in Normandy. And that was in 1077. And this thing is like nearly 230 feet long. It's stitched cloth. 58 different scenes. Basically depicting the Norman invasion during William the Conqueror's times. When he came over from Normandy and took the English crown. So it's kind of a storyboard that remains in the museum. In Bayeux in, 950 years later. It's amazing about Europe. Look, that tapestry, honey, is 950 years old. Don't touch it. It'll go poof. That's a pretty cool history right there. And speaking of France, this is also Bastille Day. It marks the storming of the Bastille, which was a prison in Paris, and the French Revolution was on. It was 1789, so this is France's National Day. France still in the World Cup, so there's going to be some celebrating going on in France right now. You can bet on that. Lots of wine will be spilled, and not just spilled, but consumed. The World Fair opened up in New York City at the Crystal Palace, now Bryant Park, by President Franklin Pierce. That was 1853. The escape of the Confederate Army in the following days of the Gettysburg dust-up happens as General Lee force-marched and led his forces back across the Potomac and back to Virginia. And the result was the Battle of Falling Waters at the Potomac in Maryland. But he did get away. And President Lincoln was not too impressed with General Meade because he let him get away. And shortly thereafter, you see the arrival of Ulysses Sam Grant. Because of that, even though Meade won the Gettysburg Battle, which was the major turning point in the American Civil War, the Battle of Falling Waters in Maryland was on this day in 1863. 1891, corkboard was patented as our liquid-fueled rockets, 1914. 1933, Germany banned all non-Nazi political parties. And that, ladies and gentlemen, is the real definition of fascism. You know, not the modern-day campus-style misinterpretation of it, I should say. There you go. There's an irony in life right there. Speaking of real fascism, Mussolini's regime published the Anti-Semitic Manifesto of Race. Should you need further examples of what fascism really is, that was in 1938. The Church of England voted to allow women to become bishops in 2014. And Lewis Hamilton won his record 6th British Grand Prix. That was at Silverstone, his home track, in 2019. All right, today on the show, Professor Ian Lee and an interesting study about whether Canada's wealthy sect are paying their fair share in taxes. Or we all just tax the rich, with pitchforks in hand. And Jake Fuss coming up too, Director of Fiscal Studies from the Fraser Institute, and the authors of the study joining us also today. I'm John Gonzo. This is The Drive, your trusted voice. Let's do this thing. CKTB News. So some of this weather could get violent in some places. We're looking okay. We're just hot. Warm southwest winds, high humidity, and a heat warning in effect. 25 and clear overnight, 33 with a chance of a thunderstorm tomorrow. A mix of sun and cloud and hot Thursday, also high 30. But winds swing around, bringing in cooler air on Friday, which is probably going to result in some showers and thunderstorms into the weekend. Right now it's 31. That's 42 with the Humidex at the White House of Talk. CKTV News.
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8: 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Tax

0: When you consider that the amount of business that crosses the Ambassador Bridge between Windsor and Detroit is more than the trade that happens between Canada and Japan, I think that helps us understand the enormity of our trade talks between the United States and Canada. That's just one artery. It's nothing to be flipping off. And it really ought not to be emotional without reviewing some of those numbers. The pure data. It's a fact. At least until Kuzma isn't there anymore to give us that 80 to 90% exemption protection. Then we'll see if we let it get there. It's one of those things. It's being reviewed. July 1st has passed, and we've had so little news on what's going on in the trade talks. So, like, I don't know. Where are we now? I can't honestly pretend to say. And, you know, sometimes silence is good, right? You know, other than Trump popping off the odd time, but that's honestly, that's part of the tapestry by now. We know that. That's going to happen. You know, it's just part of the, it's kind of like when you go to the lake, there's going to be bullfrogs. Everything else can be pretty. Bullfrogs can be pretty too. But they're not orange. I get it. Anyway, the last I heard is that talks had resumed. They've been characterized as substantive and constructive, but no significant headway has been made. And how about that other bridge? The Gordie Howe Bridge, set to open on July 27th, named after a Canadian from Saskatchewan. But I don't know if you know this or not, but it's going to be under different arrangements than the one that the both countries made initially. The one that they settled on. So originally, it was agreed that Canada would collect 100% of the tolls until the upfront construction costs were recouped over 36 years. And then, after the bridge has been paid for, it was to go 50-50, directed to the state of Michigan. Now, after Trump seemingly using the bridge as a bit of a bargaining chip, or, I don't know, he shot off and then kind of shut up on it. But the opening, we know, has been delayed, and it's Canada. We also know this now. We're only getting 50% in the first 15 years. And the other 50% diverted to a U.S.-run economic development fund. And any changes in the tolls greater than 10% would have to, we'd have to consult with the Americans on that. That doesn't seem as good. No. So, did we give up something here for a good reason? Is this a bargaining chip? One would hope. Maybe this is a concession. Of course, we're looking at a lesser deal, and critics are pointing that out, because we built the whole damn thing. But Mark Carney says it's going to be a net benefit for Canada. And it also, he pointed out that it's not going to be new business. It's just business drawn over from the other bridge. And I get that rationale. But I guess you'd also have to do the math. And like I said, it could be a bargaining chip on the table. Impossible to say. And I think in the big picture of things, I always try to think, okay, how does this look 30,000 feet in the air? Streams feeding the flow of business can only be conceived as a good thing. Ultimately, that's what we're talking about overall. And if you're still in that we don't need America phase, please get out of it soon, because it's not, it's misguided. And that's a nice word for it. I'm being nice. Just study Mark Carney's behavior when it comes to the bridge, or it comes to his face-to-face hellos with the Orange Man. We need America. Full stop. We need a deal. And this is a giant clue for those, if you really want to open, want to stop the just open up your eyes. This is the deal. Check out the numbers. You know, when you're playing poker with the other side, one has to keep their eyes open. Right? You got to soak up the body language. You got to work the hints, the drop. You got to do a little bluffing of your own. This is the card table. Now, I played this yesterday. Let's play it again. This is U.S. Secretary of State Marco Rubio on the history of this showdown.
1: President Trump has talked about expanding the U.S. footprint. In a hot mic moment, Canada's prime minister said that absorbing Canada is a real thing. Is it a real thing?
2: Look, you know how that came about. President's meeting with Trudeau, and Trudeau says, well, if you even out our trade relationship, then we will cease to exist as a country. At which point the president responded very logically, and that is, well, if you can't exist without cheating and trade, then you should become a state. That was his observation.
1: That's how it started.
2: It is how it started. And I think he's told the story publicly. And that's how all this began. Look, Canada's our friend. Canada's our neighbor. Canada's our partner. But it goes back to the point I made. For decades, the United States allowed uneven trade imbalances to develop. During the Cold War, you know why we did it? We did it because we felt like we want countries to be strong economically, even if it means they're cheating, because we don't want them to fall victim to some internal Marxist coup that overturns their government or what have you. Those days are gone. These are rich, developed economies. And ultimately, who can argue against the fact that whatever they charge us, we should charge them. Whatever they prohibit, if they don't allow American companies to do it, we should not allow their companies to do it here. American banks can't even operate in Canada. So there has to be reciprocity here. We can continue to work together on all kinds of things, but whether it's Canada, Mexico, China, anybody else, when it comes to economics and trade, there has to be reciprocity, there has to be fairness. And who would argue, how can anybody argue against that? The days where we just allow countries to take advantage of us, that has to end. That's not good for the global order. That leads to imbalances that create friction points. That's the case with Canada. It's the case with a lot of countries who are allies and friends. But on trade, we have an imbalance and it has to be dealt with.
0: And when Trump is gonzo, as he's going to be in a couple of years coming up here soon enough, that may well be the next president of the United States. So do pay attention to Marco Rubio and how he communicates, because he may be the guy that we're ultimately negotiating with. CTV reporting that Canadian companies are no longer in wait-and-see mode, and experts continue to predict a mass exodus in manufacturing. 40% are said to be considering the move, and 60,000 jobs have already been lost. It sounds like a winning formula. And more with Professor Ian Lee from the Sprott School of Business at Carleton University. Professor Lee reached out to me and said, look, I'm going to be a little bit distracted today because of the World Cup. But I said, just turn the volume down and let's have a chat. So he's coming up in a little bit, okay? we're going to talk about Toronto coming up here next, too. I've been impressed with Police Chief Demq lately. It seems like all of a sudden he's become a straight shooter after being, it seemed to me, muffled by politics. Now he's no nonsense, and he's speaking the truth. And I'm really appreciating that, because that's the kind of leadership we need. It doesn't seem like we're getting it from the mayor there. She just wants to dance around and pretend everything's fine. But everything is not fine in the city of Toronto. Lived there for 10 years. Loved it. One of my favorite cities in the whole world, but not anymore. And that's just me being honest. Let's talk Toronto next. Don't go away. John Gonzo here, The Drive. Jenny loves Toronto, though, right, Jenny? I can't forget Jenny.
3: I love Toronto.
0: Jenny goes, okay. See, there's balance in this show. CKTV News.

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1: Good afternoon. I'm Bonnie Heslop. Here's what's making news. The worst of a heat wave is expected to settle over much of Ontario today, with temperatures predicted to hit the mid-30s and with the humidity make it feel more like the mid-40s. Almost the entire province is under a heat warning today. Niagara police looking for a missing Welland woman. 23-year-old at Kennedy St. Louis was last seen on Saturday afternoon in the area of Burger Street and Grove Street in Welland. We do have a picture of her on our website. A Toronto man arrested and charged in an overdose of drug death in Niagara. Niagara police were called to a home in the area of Lloyd Street and Reichert Street in St. Catharines back in January following the sudden death of a 37-year-old man. Niagara's Opioid Enforcement and Education Unit investigated the death. They found the man had suffered a deadly drug overdose. Police then launched an investigation into the drug trafficking that allegedly led to the man's death. Yesterday, police arresting 37-year-old Anthony Clark of Toronto. He is charged with manslaughter and trafficking drugs. Taking a look at your weather forecast, a heat warning continues. Tonight, it will be clear and it will stay warm, low of 25. Tomorrow, mix of sun and cloud, then hazy, chance of some showers in the afternoon, risk of a thunderstorm, with a high going up to 32, but feeling more like 39. Right now, it's 31 degrees. It feels more like 42. I'm Bonnie Heslop for CKTV News.
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0: So former Ontario Liberal leader Bonnie Crombie has confirmed she's going to be running for mayor of Mississauga. The post that Hazel McCallion had for, well, it seemed like forever. And in the wake of the weekend shootings in Toronto, after seemingly being politically muzzled by those whom find straight shooting truth talkers dangerous, and then I ask the question, who are the dangerous ones? Since Toronto Police Chief Myron Demkew lost an officer, he's shooting straight from the hip. He just eschewing the politics, the nonsense, and he's been shooting it straight. And I laud him for that. I've been waiting for somebody with the onions to stand up and start talking some truths instead of nonsense that comes from above. And here he is addressing the question about gun crime. The liberal gun confiscation, which is a goofy bill. It has zero effect on gun crime on our streets. Just as most police chiefs and unions, police unions have already been saying, it's picked on our farmers, rural Canadians, sport shooters, non-criminals, maybe the odd one. Low percentage. Low. And if you're going to see the bill, you know, fail, which you are time and time again, and I'll be here to remind everybody of that, let's listen to Toronto Police Chief on this very topic. This is Police Chief Demkew from Toronto.
1: No, I'll take that question. In this city, we recover crime guns regularly, and the vast majority, 85 to 90% of them, when they can be traced, are traced to the United States of America. This city has a handgun crime problem. These are not licensed gun owners. We are not arresting people with firearms who are licensed gun owners. That is not happening in this city in any meaningful way. The people we arrest with firearms quite routinely, our officers interdict people with illegal guns, are criminals. They are criminals without firearms licenses, and the guns they have are illegal. The vast majority sourced to the United States of America. That's been the trend for many, many years in this city.
0: There it is. And yet the Liberal Party and Gary and Anna Sangare cover their la, la, la, more la, la, la, la, la, la, and ignore our law keepers on the street, boots on the ground, and basically go after some of the most law-abiding RCMP-monitored citizens that this country offers. And using made-up little catchphrases like assault weapons for 22s and regular shotguns and hunting rifles. And I get it. The people in condos and people that live in urban centers are like, yeah, guns are bad. And that's a very cool reaction understood by those who are perhaps a little bit naive and because they don't want anything to do with guns, which is fine. But there's nuance, context, and there's things that don't work. Like criminals don't get their PALs. Criminals don't register guns. Criminals use files on guns. Criminals don't listen to laws. Criminals do criminal things. Farmer Gary, on the other hand, is busy. Farmer Gary doesn't even go downtown half the time. Farmer Gary isn't down there at Salsa Fest in Toronto looking for revenge in a drug spat. Farmer Jerry's working. Farmer Jerry's putting food on the table for you and I. Farmers feed cities. Let's pick on them. It won't solve the problem, but hey, you know what? Their voting pop is not so high, so it doesn't really matter. They live miles apart of each other. That's only two votes for that concession. The worst part of the whole story is some are led to believe they're doing something to reduce street crime, and they're not. They're just, no, instead we'll just pick on some tax-paying, law-abiding Canadians who legally got their PALs, legally purchased their rifles, sometimes 22, sometimes shotguns. And like I said, rural Canadians, there's not so many votes out there. They probably drive pickup trucks, too. Ugh. So back to this old city versus rural thing again. I get back to this one quite a bit. And it is it's a Canadian. Rural Canadian, still a Canadian. They still pay their taxes. Whether or not they have RR in front of their home addresses, or as opposed to a court or a private. So there's that. And I'm going to talk to the Canadian gun lobby once again, because they I just read a press release that they are in the midst of suing the federal government. They're taking them to court over this bill. This bill is nonsense, so we best just get out of it before we waste more money. We've certainly wasted a lot of money in this file for a long, long, long time. And it's not just been one government, by the way. It's got to start getting this stuff right. So we always watch Transparency, or anybody that's doing their job in the media, in my opinion, ought to watch for Transparency. Are the powers that be putting the information on the table so you and I can decide and understand what they're trying to accomplish? And when they hide it, it becomes shadowy, and it's like, why are they hiding it? Now, there are times, national security, when you do that, but we're watching the Transparency with the Liberals right now, and they've struggled with that. They've the one thing, like, you know, Prime Minister Carney's done a lot of things to step away from the habits and methods of young Trudeau. And he's, you know, taken some things on that Trudeau would never have taken on, and some of the things I happen to like. But one thing that I can't stand is Transparency. And, you know, that's what Justin Trudeau was elected on back in 2015. You know, and we're starting to find that that was, well, we found out that that wasn't the way he carried on. In fact, everything, even, you know, MPs would complain privately, grumble about. All the power was in the PMO with Katie Telford and Gerald Butts, and they felt like they were just clapping clowns. Some of them, I heard it personally in my ear in Ottawa. And that goes back a while, that old, you know, let's just hide in the PMO's office and not talk to anybody else. We'll decide. Problem is, only one of those people is actually elected, and there's four or five people in that room. It's kind of like the American executive in the White House. They have a different system than us. And if our system's working, it's working because our MPs are working for us, or our MPPs are bringing regional representation and not getting whipped to death. So we're going to talk about Transparency. It's going to be a theme here. And I'm going to delve into this more and more, because it's a major concern of mine. Transparency is the ask. We have all this defense stuff, the 2% of GDP. We don't know how to judge it, or we don't know how to say whether they're going in the right direction or not, because they're hiding it all from us. Well, how do we get to the numbers that get to our 2% of GDP? It's been said, and no wonder it's been said, because they're not showing us, that the Liberals are doing some creative accounting here. Transparency and sunlight will answer all those questions, and not addressing it will only grow the argument against you. And I might add, with the Liberals now shutting down committees, same deal. Every committee you shut down, I would hope that everybody would squawk, because committees are really where the work gets done. And I would hope that Canadians would become suspicious of that, regardless of how they vote. Shutting down committees is shutting down you and I. And it doesn't matter how you vote. We'll talk about this more on the way. A little bit of entertainment. We'll talk some more Sam Neill. 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
2: Good afternoon. Right now, we've got several issues on the go. Toronto bound on the QEW approaching Bartlett. We've got a collision reported. We're seeing heavy delays from Ontario Street, Beamsville. And we also have a stalled vehicle reported on the 40 rebound QEW at the Garden City Skyway in the right lane. In Welland, westbound East Main Street at the 140, maintenance crews are working in the right lane. On the Welland Canal, we've got the Queen's

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Boy, the Wall, starring Bob Geldof and written by Roger Waters, premiered in London, England on this day in 1982. And if you go back and revisit The Wall, it's amazing. It's really quite prophetic. Roger Waters is a very smart guy. He's probably too smart. He's a little crazy, like a lot of smart people are. And I don't agree with a lot of the stuff he's saying these days, but I certainly, his vision from back in 82, looking forward into the future, he's got it pretty nailed. And it's wild to listen to go back again. Do yourself a favor. Even watch the movie. Kind words for Sam Neill. From all comers, as condolences were made public in a lot of cases yesterday, including Nicole Kidman. I guess Sam was living in Australia. Of course, Nicole's from there. And Sam, although born in Northern Ireland, was raised in Christchurch, New Zealand. And apparently a very classy dude. You can see that with this guy. I mean, kind of neat where, you know, an older, not leading man grows his career as he does get older. That's very cool. It's hard to do. They usually let the same old, you know, A actors fill those roles. But he was right in so many different things that just kind of fit, right? And when he got sick with cancer a couple of years ago, he told an Australian newspaper at the time, he said, "I'm not afraid in any way of dying. That doesn't worry me. It's never worried me from the beginning, but I would be annoyed." I'd be annoyed because there are things I still want to do.

0: Dying is very irritating, but I'm not afraid of it. And he went on to say, I'd really like another decade or two, you know. We built these lovely terraces. I've got these great olive trees and cypresses. And I want to be around to see it all mature. And I've got my lovely little grandchildren. I want to see them get big. But as for dying, I couldn't care less. And I just saw a really cool meme of a T-Rex actually boom, boom, boom, boom right up to Sam's headstone and lying down as though it was a dog, pet dog. Here's something for you. Sam Neill sitting down at the piano with Jeff Goldblum and Laura Dern playing Blackbird in a little sing-along. Let's have a listen.
1: Blackbird singing in the dead of night. Take these broken wings and learn to fly.
0: Well, that sounds weird.
1: All your life, you were only one.

0: Well, it was director Bryce Howard who shared that video. Some technical issue there by the sounds of it, at least on my end. He said Sam had an immense passion for life. He was generous with his wine, his stories, his time. One of the most unassuming, attractive, and magnetic people I've ever met. The late Sam Neill. It didn't seem like he was, you know, ready. But that happens in life, doesn't it? The live-action Moana was number one at the box office over the weekend, but it underwhelmed, earning Disney $43 million domestically. But that pales in comparison with the $250 million it cost to make. So the studio bet big on Moana, and it's one of its most popular franchises. The 2016 animated film, one of the most watched movies on Disney Plus. And the sequel, Moana 2, was just 19 months ago. It made over $1 billion and scored a Thanksgiving record when it opened with $225 million in 2025. So Dwayne Johnson is back, but it's only getting 34% on Rotten Tomatoes. This one doesn't appear to have legs, as they say. And there's a lot of competition out there with family movies right now. Toy Story 5, of course, it's still going strong, and it's run up a global total of $879.1 million. And there's Monsters and Minions out there, a little below expectations for July 4th, but still running a pretty decent domestic total. Just lots of options, I guess, is the point. So, on this day in entertainment history, Clarence White, who was in The Birds, was 29 when he passed away in 1973. Gar Samuelson, who played drums in Megadeth, was 41 in 1999. Ivana Trump died on this day in 2022. She was 73. Jeffrey Philip LaBar played guitar for Cinderella and passed away at 58 in 2021. Easy Rider, a cult classic starring Dennis Hopper, Jack Nicholson, Peter Fonda, that was released on this day in 1969. Phil Everly stormed off the stage at a show at Knott's Berry Farm in California, declaring the end of the Everly Brothers. That was 1973. And later it was said that that was planned all along. That was a bit of a stunt. 1986, Paul McCartney released the single Press. Steve Miller got a star on the Hollywood Walk of Fame, 1987. And I chose this as my number one romance movie on our top 10 romances, When Harry Met Sally. Number one for me. It was released on this day in 1989. Meg Ryan and Billy Crystal had a great chemistry, which seemed like friendship, so it rang true through most of the movie. And, of course, had that nice finish at a New Year's party. And directed by the late Rob Reiner. An Indian in the Cupboard was released in 1995. Johnny Bravo debuted on the Cartoon Network in 1997. 1999, The Blair Witch Project was released on a budget of $43. X-Men was released in 2000 with Hugh Jackman and Halle Berry. Little Man, a very silly, stupid movie from the Wayans, came out in 2006. And then there was You, Me, and Dupree with Owen Wilson, same year, same day. 2008, The Dark Knight with Christian Bale and Heath Ledger, directed by Christopher Nolan, was released. War for the Planet of the Apes, released in 2017. The Weeknd launched his first stadium tour. Started at Lincoln Field in Philadelphia on this night, 2022. The U.S. SAG Actor Union went on strike, putting shows and movies on the sidelines on this day in 2023. Got some birthdays here. Conor McGregor, 38. Jane Lynch, 66. And Vincent Pastore from The Sopranos. He's, or Pastore, I'm not sure which one it is, but he's 80. And Jenny, are you still making your way through The Sopranos?
1: I am. I just started season 4.
0: Okay, good for you. That's going to be awesome. Keep me updated on what you're thinking about the Sopranos. And Dan Reynolds, by the way, is singer for the Imagine Dragons. He's 39, so happy birthday to you if today is your birthday, July the 14th. I'm John Gonzo, and this is The Drive, CKTV News.

0: Good afternoon. I'm Bonnie Heslop. A heat warning continues. Right now, it's 31 degrees. Feels more like 42. Coming up, a Toronto man arrested after a drug overdose in St. Catharines, looking for the owners of a neglected dog, and what's making people sick in Michigan. First, we take a look at traffic.
1: Toronto-bound QEW approaching Bartlett. We've got a crash blocking the right lane. That's causing heavy delays from Ontario Street, Beamsville. But the Fort Erie-bound QEW is also slow from Christie, and that's because of the visual distraction of this problem. Good news, though, on the Fort Erie-bound QE at the Garden City Skyway. That stalled vehicle has been taken away. In Welland, maintenance continues westbound on East Main Street at the 140. The right lane is blocked. On the Welland Canal, we have the Carlton Street and Mellonby Avenue bridges raised. I'm Lex Tan, 610 CKTV. Time saver traffic next in 15 minutes.
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0: In the news, a Toronto man has been arrested and charged in a drug overdose in Niagara. Niagara police were called to a home in the area of Lloyd Street and Reichert Street in St. Catharines back in January following the sudden death of a man. Niagara's Opioid Enforcement and Education Unit investigated the death. They found the man had suffered a deadly drug overdose. Police then launched an investigation into the criminal activity and drug trafficking that allegedly led to the man's death. Yesterday, police arrested 37-year-old Anthony Clark of Toronto. He's charged with manslaughter and drug trafficking. Niagara police are looking for a missing Welland woman. CKTV's Matt Holmes.
3: 23-year-old Kennedy St. Louis was last seen around 2 o'clock Saturday afternoon in the area of Burger Street and Grove Street in Welland. She's 5 feet tall with light brown hair, hazel eyes, and a heavy build. Kennedy was wearing glasses, gray sweatpants, and a black t-shirt. She is likely on foot as she does not drive. Police and her family are concerned for Kennedy's welfare. Anyone who has information on her whereabouts asked to contact police. For CKTV News, I'm Matt Holmes.
0: Some new funding is going to support expanded access to healthcare services for the most at risk in Niagara. Reach Niagara receiving just over $1 million for team-based primary care. The funding will expand to Reach's street healthcare, shelter-based care, encampment outreach, and access to supportive housing services. Reach is aiming to attach 2,500 residents to ongoing primary care. The Humane Society of Greater Niagara in St. Catharines is asking the public for help after a severely matted dog was brought to them. It's a black, small breed male dog believed to be a senior and is not fixed. Cindy Dunn says the dog was found near Hague Street in St. Catharines and then brought to the shelter by taxi.
4: Arrived at Manchester Avenue, a row of townhouses where an individual placed the dog in the taxi with a note saying, bring to the Humane Society with our address.
0: We do have a picture and contact information on our website, CKTB News. The National Chief of the Assembly of First Nations has long called for Indigenous leaders to be included in meetings between prime ministers and provincial and territorial leaders. Cindy Woodhouse at Nipanak says there's now a confirmed date for such a meeting.
5: It's a good timing because we can finally confirm today that the Prime Minister's office called and you know, we had that discussion and they had identified October 26th at the date for the meeting here in Ottawa. So October 26th.
0: This, as many First Nations have concerns about Prime Minister Mark Carney's major project agenda and consultations with other communities. The Maine Attorney General's office is leading the investigation into yesterday's deadly shooting of a motorist in Maine by an ICE agent. Mike Hempen has the latest.
6: Demonstrators on the streets in Biddeford, Maine Monday after an ICE agent shot and killed a motorist. Immigrants' rights groups say the man was a 26-year-old native of Colombia. The Department of Homeland Security, which includes ICE, says in a post on X that agents were surveilling an address for a person with an order of removal from the U.S. The department says when ICE tried to stop a vehicle coming from that address, the vehicle attempted to flee the scene and fearing for public safety and officer discharged his weapon. Before the ICE statement, Maine Senator Agnes King said Homeland Security Secretary Mark Wayne Mullen told him the officer opened fire after the man tried to use his vehicle as a weapon against ICE agents. The Maine Attorney General's office says the ICE agent has been placed on leave. I'm Mike Hempen.
0: Hundreds of cases of parasitic infection, commonly linked to contaminated fresh produce that can cause weeks of illness, are being reported across the United States. ABC medical correspondent Dr. Darren Sutton explains how medical experts think cyclosporiasis exposure is happening well before symptoms show, and it makes it much more difficult to track.
7: When you look at the evidence, one factor is that this is likely being shipped from an area that's endemic with this parasite. The warmer temperatures allow it to survive on that transport, and that lands on our dinner tables. Right now, Michigan, their numbers are 50 times their annual typical rate. The incubation period for this infection is about 2 weeks. Remembering what you had for dinner or breakfast or even lunch the day before is difficult, let alone the week before.
0: At least 2,600 people are sick in Michigan following the ongoing outbreak. For more of the local news that matters to you, go to cktbnews.com. Weather is next.
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0: A heat warning continues. Sunny, breezy, very hot this afternoon. High of 35, feeling more like 43. And the UV index is 9. That is considered very high. Tonight, clear, staying warm, low of 25. Tomorrow, we'll see a mix of sun and cloud. Then it will be hazy. 40% chance of showers in the afternoon. A risk of a thunderstorm. High of 32, feeling more like 39. On Thursday, sunshine, high going up to 30. Right now, it's 31 degrees, feels more like 42. I'm Bonnie Heslop for CKTV News.
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0: coming up this hour. From the Sprott School of Business, Carleton University in Ottawa. And right now it is no score, France and Spain at the 9-minute mark. 0-0 is the score. So we're down to the final four in the World Cup. And France and Spain playing today. England and Argentina Wednesday. The final will be on Sunday with billions around the world watching. And FIFA saying they may expand to 64 teams following this tournament that was already expanded, actually, to 48, up from 32. But with the draw and the interest from around the world, could be a good idea, but it's going to be pretty confusing to start, that's for sure. Let's see what we got going on here for the Gonzo X poll of the day. I'm asking you, who you with? And that comes to, down to the final four teams. And right now, Spain leads at 66.7%. In second, France at 22.2%. England's at 11.1%. Nobody in there for Argentina yet. You can vote at 610CKTB. On X, just click on the picture and then click on the link and vote. Get there right now. Get your votes in. Looking forward to seeing what you're pulling for there and who you're pulling for. This weekend in the Canadian Football League, the Argos and Tiger Cats clashing on Saturday night. Both teams 2-3. And the game's in Hamilton at Tim Hortons. You're probably going to be close to a sellout, I'd think, on a Saturday night or close to it with the Argos in town. And Montreal really looks like the class of the East this year, you know, so far anyway. They look like the best team, and surprisingly the best team in the Canadian Football League this season. It seems to be the Edmonton Elks. They're 4-1, but they've been very good. And Jordan Walker won the home run derby, becoming the first St. Louis Cardinal to ever do that. They've always seemed to be a team that played small ball. Dylan Cease, who's been the Jays' best pitcher all year, will start for the AL. And the Blue Jays, of course, continuing to struggle. Only two teams have scored less runs than the Blue Jays. And they head into the break at 45 and 51. They're last in the AL East, 12 games back of Tampa. And if Vladdy doesn't get it together, it's going to be over, you know, for the Jays by August 1st. He has 6 home runs so far this year, and they need more from him. Okay. The Buffalo Sabres have hired longtime NHL executive and former Ranger goalie John Davidson, who did some color commentary in hockey broadcasting, too. He's going to be a senior advisor to GM Jarmo Kekalainen. And he's got 20 years experience, including president of hockey operations for the Rangers, Blues, and Blue Jackets. Okay, we'll keep you up on the score. It's nothing. Zip, zip, nil, nil. France and Spain at the 12 mark. Okay, so that's what we have. And we'll talk to Professor Ian Lee, who's probably going to have it on with the volume down when he joins us coming up later in the program. All right. Don't go away. The broadcast continues. I'm John Gonzo, your trusted voice on the drive, CKTB News.
1: The Toronto Dam QBW approaching Bartlett is dealing with a collision in the right lane. That's causing big delays from Ontario Street, Beamsville, but it's also a visual distraction for 40 rebound traffic. We're seeing it slow from Christie. We're also starting to see a little bit of a delay on the westbound link from Upper Gauge going through Upper Wellington. On the Welland Canal right now, we have the Queenston, Glendale, and Mellonby Avenue bridges raised. There's no shortcut for saving time, but saving money is simple. 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I'm Lex Tan. 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
0: And some smoke out there, too. Make it a smokier day. Some forest fires out west and warm southwest winds. High humidity. Heat warning in effect. 25 and clear overnight. 33 and a chance of a thunderstorm tomorrow. Mix of sun and cloud and hot on Thursday also. It's going to be about 30, but then the winds will swing around and it's cooler air coming in on Friday, and that could result in some showers and thunderstorms into the weekend. Right now it's 32. That's 45 with the Humidex at the White House of Talk, CKTV News.
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0: Speaking of shutting down committees, which is exactly what a weak majority can't afford to do, now the Liberals are doing that as the opposition has asked for an ethics review on the condo deal in British Columbia. And Canadians need an answer on that. I've been, you know, talking about transparency quite a bit today. And, you know, if you have nothing to worry about, there's nothing to worry about. And not everybody's going to love your plan all the time. I mean, just put it on the table. And sure, there's some privacy issues that you have to protect. Understood. But we should not have to go to the Freedom of Information Act to get this information. We may have to wait until the fall budget to analyze whatever creative accounting they've been cooking up, whether that's the condo thing or that's the 2% of GDP with the military stuff. And, you know, if you don't show us, then we're going to pound the table some more and find out through that Freedom of Information Act. And that's why we bring Franco Terrazano from the Canadian Taxpayer Federation on here. He literally employs investigative journalists for exactly that. And that is something that our media darlings need to relearn and learn how to do themselves. But we've been a little lazy and under-remunerated in the media, been cut to the bone in the media. And so there are some patent excuses there that are, some people can understand, but we've got to make sure that we check those in power at all times, whoever is in power. And we have a lot of ground to cover in Canada, get this Canadian media where it was a decade, 12, 15 years ago. And by the way, Franco is on the show on Thursday. And speaking of which, about the condos and such, this guy's name is Stephen LeDrew, and he's a former Liberal Party president. He lays it out plain. Let's have a listen to what he says.
1: If it walks like a duck, quacks like a duck, and looks like a duck, it is a duck. Corruption is the same. We may not have all the details, but certain things smell of corruption. Bear with me. This whole deal to buy out the condo developers in Vancouver to save them in their lean times smells. And most people know it smells. The Prime Minister himself has admitted, well, we probably didn't communicate it well enough. Well, let's go into some details about it. The Minister of Housing, who created this deal for the Prime Minister's approval, Gregor Robertson, was the mayor of Vancouver years ago. He wasn't very successful. He's a charming man, but he wasn't a very good mayor, which is why he's no longer mayor. When he was mayor, though, the condo king, who's just got the bailout, had a $25,000 a plate fundraiser for him, amongst other fundraisers. So right now, sounds smelly. I made a lot of money for you in politics, and now you're Mr. Housing, and you're spending $3 billion of taxpayers to help me out in a lean time. Developers don't need that. It's free enterprise. They make a lot of money when it's good, and they can hold it through the bad times and stick it out. But if the government's going to hand out money, why not take it? And then there's another fundraiser in February this year by the same condo developer for the Prime Minister, Mr. Carney, $1,750 a drink. So there's that. Again, that doesn't look good. I know about fundraisers. I ran them for years and years and years. It's a necessary part of politics. But $25,000 a plate, and then those same two people who were the beneficiaries of that fundraising giving that same person and group of persons a lot of money, it just doesn't smell that good. Add on to this, the fact that Brookfield, where the Prime Minister used to be chairman, has done a deal with Vancouver developers, Concert. It's a $1 billion deal announced 3 weeks before the $1 billion bailout. Now, we don't know whether, in fact, this dealt with condos or whether it's other properties. We never know what the Prime Minister knew about it. This is the same Prime Minister who, when asked about his assets, he said, I have cash and I have real estate, nothing else. Told that to the world. And then a few weeks later, he said, oh yeah, you're right, I have a couple $1 million of shares in American companies, oil. This is the Prime Minister who said, I forgot about that, or I just neglected it. So either one, he's lying, or two, he has a terrible memory. So we're going to go on, though, because now the Conservatives want to find out what was going on. They want to call Gregor Robertson as a witness to a parliamentary committee, call other officials. Let's get the details out there. The liberals use their majority to say, no, we're shutting down this committee for the summer. No inquiry, no investigation. It stinks again. If you're clean, air it out, get the details out there. But Mr. Robertson, the Prime Minister Carney, this stinks to high heaven. There may be good explanations for it, and everybody may have been behaving properly. But right now, you're both under a tremendous cloud. The government of Canada is under a tremendous cloud because there are so many problems with the money flowing back and forth and the purchases and the fact that most people say it's a bad idea in the first place. They aren't buying any condos in Toronto. We need an investigation. Or, Prime Minister, you need to come clean and show everybody that you are above reproach, because right now, it stinks.
0: And that's the former Liberal Party president, Stephen LeDrew. He's not a conservative. Shutting down committees is the wrong thing to do. Here's Conservative Jacob Mantle asking for a review on the condo deal.
2: Now, this motion would request that individuals who are involved with the bailout to appear before this committee, including the Minister of Housing, Gregor Robertson, and the Build Canada Homes bureaucracy, of course. And it also requests the federal and provincial governments to provide the committee with written documentation and agreements with respect to the condo bailout. Two things that are squarely within the mandate of committees to send for people and for papers to get answers for Canadians. And that's why this study is necessary. We need some transparency in this condo bailout. We need answers to some basic questions. And at the top of that list is who benefits, Mr. Speaker, Mr. Chair, who benefits? In other words, who asked for this bailout? Which condo units, which buildings will be bought? What prices will be paid? Who will be eligible to buy or rent these condos? And beyond just the mechanics of those bailout itself, the proposal from the Liberal government raises some very real ethical considerations respecting the close relationship between the Minister of Housing, the Prime Minister on the one hand, and Liberal donors and developers on the other. And Mr. Chair, just a note on your prerogative, because I heard some criticism earlier, and I'm sure we might hear some more from our Liberal colleagues, but of course the standing orders empower you as a chair to call a meeting, and I'm always pleased to see committee chairs doing their job, which is chairing meetings, calling committee meetings to investigate matters within the committee's purview. In contrast, we've seen Liberal chairs cancel meetings. So it's ironic to hear criticism that we would have a meeting as parliamentarians to discuss an issue of importance to Canadians while seeing Liberal chairs on the other side cancel meetings because they don't want to do their job. Now, I won't say it's all Liberal chairs. There are some Liberal chairs that are admirable. I think of Mrs. Scrow, who has not canceled a meeting out of for any untoward reason. And so chairs like that and yourself should be commended for doing their job, not criticized for it.
0: So the long and the short is, Mark Carney's got some great approval ratings right now. If I were to advise them in this circumstance or those circumstances, don't get Canadians asking questions. Don't be less than transparent. And everything should be fine for you, you know. But it's where the honeymoon will end if this kind of stuff continues, because, we know that question period on the Hill is for the theater, the sound bites. Committee? No. That's where the real work gets done. And here's a tweet here that's interesting. A Trudeau government faked intelligence to frame Freedom Convoy truckers as violent extremists, investigation finds. Certainly going to have to find out more about that. I'm going to read up on that one. Absolutely. And, of course, you saw the guy in Yellowstone Park getting lifted about 8 feet in the air, the grandfather. I guess he's got multiple broken bones but was healthy enough to joke around. They were doing what they were supposed to do, which was staying about 100 meters away. I can't remember if it was meters or feet, but anyway, that bison was irritated because somebody drove by and honked their horn, and it had been causing some trouble in the area because it is rutting season, and these are things we have to consider when we're hanging out with wildlife. They do have certain moods at certain times. You don't want to mess with a moose either. The wrong time of the year. That can get crazy. In fact, that can threaten your life. 3:30 right now. Let's bring Bonnie in for a Bonnie break. And it's time to take a little break and get some news and information. I'll update the score for you. 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
4: Good afternoon. I'm Bonnie Heslop. Here's what's making news. The worst of a heat wave is expected to settle over much of Ontario today, with temperatures predicted to hit the mid-30s and with the humidity make it feel more like the mid-40s. Almost the entire province is under a heat warning today. Niagara police looking for a missing Welland woman. 23-year-old at Kennedy St. Louis was last seen on Saturday afternoon in the area of Burger Street and Grove Street in Welland. We do have a picture of her on our website. A Toronto man arrested and charged in an overdose of drug death in Niagara. Niagara police were called to a home in the area of Lloyd Street and Reichard Street in St. Catharines back in January following the sudden death of a 37-year-old man. Niagara's Opioid Enforcement and Education Unit investigated the death. They found the man had suffered a deadly drug overdose. Police then launched an investigation into the drug trafficking that allegedly led to the man's death. Yesterday, police arresting 37-year-old Anthony Clark of Toronto. He is charged with manslaughter and trafficking drugs. Taking a look at your weather forecast, a heat warning continues. Tonight it will be clear and it will stay warm, low of 25. Tomorrow, mix of sun and cloud, then hazy, chance of some showers in the afternoon, risk of a thunderstorm, with a high going up to 32, but feeling more like 39. Right now, it's 31 degrees. It feels more like 42. I'm Bonnie Heslop for CKTB News.
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7: Toronto van on the QEW approaching Bartlett. They've got a collision in the right lane causing delays from Ontario Street, Beamsville. However, it's also a visual distraction for Fort Erie bound QEW traffic. It's slow from Christie. We've also got the Bowen Road on-ramp to the Fort Erie bound QEW and the Concession Road on-ramp to the Fort Erie bound QEW all shut down at this time. On the Welland Canal, the Highway 20 bridge is raised. The Princess Margaret Cottage Lottery early bird deadline is this Friday. 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I'm Lex Tan. 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

0: Professor Ian Lee from the Sprott School of Business coming up here in a few minutes. I'm going to talk about tax the rich. Is it the right reflex or is it a canard? Based on a study from the Fraser Institute. We'll talk to the Fraser Institute next hour. And we've also got our next picks on our top 10 coming up too with summertime blockbusters. Right now the score is 1-0 Spain at the 34-minute mark. Spain is leading, and how's the Gonzo X poll of the day going so far? Well, Spain is the favorite choice so far. So almost half of everybody that's listening out there is happy if this plays true. 46.2% for Spain. France at 30.8%, and then England at 23%. Nobody's picked Argentina yet. You can vote at 610CKTB if you're an Argentinian fan. And do that because they need your votes, okay? Argentina has no votes, and they've been a classically good soccer team or footy team over the years, as far as I can remember anyway. Just never been a big soccer guy. I mean, just never played it. Never watched it. I watched, when I was living in Ireland, I watched the Irish team play, you know. Back in the day, just because everybody else is doing that and I can join in and have fun. But as far as following it, no, I think I'm kind of busy with the sports that I do enjoy. They're the ones that I pay attention to. That's, you know, my favorite hockey team and my favorite football teams. And I'll watch a little F1, but when it comes, that's a world level sport right there. When it comes to soccer, I don't pay a lot of attention to it, but I know some guys that are just right into it and they know all the teams. And you know, I didn't mind that one show that was about that. I'm forgetting the show. It's about the soccer coach. And it was a pretty good show. So I kind of got into that just a little bit. What's the, Jenny, what's the show about the soccer coach? Do you remember? He goes to Britain. He's an American. Ted Lasso.
1: Oh, Ted Lasso. Yeah.
0: Ted Lasso. Now, have you watched Ted Lasso?
1: I've watched a bit of it, actually, but yeah.
0: I found it to be amusing. I thought it was kind of, and a good job by Sudeikis there. I thought it was worth watching. If somebody asked me, I'd recommend it. I thought there were some good moral messages in there, and it was a little sad at times, but he just seemed like the nicest man on earth, Ted Lasso. And they're working on a new series for Ted Lasso, although I hear it's all going to be different. As far as the plot goes, et cetera, et cetera. Let's check out a couple texts. Let me see here. 905-688-2582, 905-688-CKTB. Who's sending us what right now? Tony says, Gonzo watched a W5 report on the atrocities being committed by the IDF in the occupied territories. When are they going to be declared a, well, he's written tourist. I think he means terrorist organization. And all funding stopped, Tony. Well, I haven't watched the report, Tony, and I don't think that they're the biggest problem in that equation, frankly. Let me see. Somebody else saying, I vote France. Okay. And you can text us at 905-688-2582, 905-688-CKTB. Back with Professor Ian Lee. That's next. Don't go away. This is The Drive. I'm John Gonzo. CKTB News, your trusted voice.
2: Good news, Toronto-bound QEW approaching Bartlett. Problems there have cleared. However, we're still seeing heavy delays from Ontario Street, Beamsville, and the Fort Erie-bound side is also slow from Christie because of the visual distraction of that problem. We still do have the Concession Road on-ramp at the Fort Erie-bound QEW closed, but the Bowen Road on-ramp, however, has been reopened. In St. Catharines, Carriage Road is closed from Rampart Drive to Grove Avenue for water service work. 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
0: It could well be the hottest day of the year, but so far it's not elevating to what was first promised. Not yet, anyway. Warm southwest winds, high humidity, and a heat warning in effect. There could be some tornado warnings in some parts of Ontario. 25 and clear overnight, 33 and a chance of a thunderstorm tomorrow. Mix of sun and cloud and hot on Thursday too. But the winds are going to swing around and cooler air will arrive on Friday. And that could result in some showers and thunderstorms heading into the weekend. Right now, 32, that's 45 with the Humidex. 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

0: All right, time for Professor Ian Lee from the Sprott School of Business, Carleton University. I know he's going to have one eye on the TV for this segment, so tell us how it's going so far in the game.
1: Yes, I am, and you know, I'm really an NFL fan, and I don't hide that fact, but I've really become captured, like so many other people, by the World Cup. And, you know, it's very big profile. FIFA is a huge marketing organization. And Canada and the United States and Mexico have done a very good job in sponsoring these World Cup games in different cities in across these three countries. But to your point, this is a very exciting game because these are two powerhouses. Spain and France are always at the, you know, at the top. And they're playing against each other. The winner, it's sudden death. Whoever loses today goes home. And the winner will go on to the final, the sort of the Super Bowl, which is the World Cup. And right now, Spain is ahead 1-0 on a penalty shot. And I'll be frank, I'm hoping for France, but they've been not looking too good so far. The Spain's had the ball most of the time in the French end of the field. So I've got my fingers crossed, but so far not so good.
0: So far, 43% of our listeners are saying, when I ask, who are you with for the rest of the way, the final four? They're saying Spain, 43%. And then in second, it's tied England and Spain. No, England and France are tied at 28.6%. Nobody voting for Argentina yet. Who would you vote for the final four?
1: Well, if you're asking me who do I think will win, that's one question. Who do I would like to win? I mean, I have my late father was a Brit, born and raised in England before he emigrated, and I've got cousins all over England. So I've got some residual family loyalties to England. So I'm hoping that England will win, but quite frankly, I don't think they're going to win. There's a difference between my hopes and a sort of a strategic analysis. Spain and France are both just incredible teams, you know, analyzing them, but Argentina should never be ruled out because they have that extraordinary 38, 39-year-old called Messi, and he just is able to pull rabbits out of hats. I mean, he really can. He can do magic. I've watched every one of his goals, and you say, 38 or 39, I mean, he's a young man, but in sports, 38, 39 is an old man, like Tom Brady playing quarterback at 43. I mean, that's just unheard of, and because it's a young man's game, because it's so fast, and you have to be so fit and so strong, and the temperatures are so hot right now, the humidity in the southern United States, this game right now is in Houston, Texas, and I know they claim it's air-conditioned, but I've been in that building, okay? I've been in the Dallas Cowboys building, and if it's air-conditioned in the summertime, I'll eat my hat, you know? So what I'm saying is Messi is on a mission. This is his last World Cup. Everyone knows that. He wants to have a legacy. And so he may pull it off. If he beats England and then goes on, they might pull it. He might pull it off. He could do it. He's got the capability of doing it. And I'm going to switch. If it's not that I don't like Spain. I've been to Spain. It's a wonderful country. But I don't know. I've got some attachment to the old guy. So if England doesn't get there, I'm going to be rooting for Argentina.
0: Oh, okay.
1: And they might pull it off.
0: It's geographical here that nobody's taking Argentina because they're the furthest country away from us. I don't know if that's got anything
1: could
0: to do
1: be.
0: With it.
1: But could you can be.
0: Voted 610 CKTB. Yeah. And I wanted to talk to you about this one, this old canard. It's been propped up by political parties, especially the NDP. It's been one of their main platforms. And their answer to Canadian problems is tax the rich. And yet the numbers don't back this up. This is not backed up by data, is it?
1: No. I've been showing these graphs from StatsCan and from CRA and from the think tanks like the Fraser that uses the data from StatsCan and CRA. Some people, because I hear people saying, oh, we can't, the Fraser Institute's a conservative think tank. I don't believe it. Well, let's get right out there. They're not inventing the data. It's coming from StatsCan. And this has been known for years and years and years. The top 20% measured by income, ranked by income, and we have very, very good data going back 50, 60, 70 years. The top 20% pay over half the, about close to two-thirds of the of the personal income taxes. And when you look at the top two quintiles, which is the top 40%, they pay 85% of the taxes. So when the NDP say, and I've heard it many times, they're not paying their taxes. Christy Freeland used to say this: the poor are paying all the taxes. This is

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1: English. You pay a much higher rate of tax sooner, much more quickly. You don't have to get up to $1 million or $500,000 to pay the highest rate of tax. In fact, you'll hit the top, I believe right now, and I stand to be corrected by accountants listening, but it's somewhere around, you hit the top rate of tax somewhere around $150,000. Now, I don't consider people, and they talk about the, you know, the rich in this country. You hit the top 1%, you're about $200,000. I always thought of the top 1% as, you know, billionaires, multi-billionaires like Bill Gates, high-income people, anybody who's a university president or a hospital president or a deputy minister or a judge on superior courts across Canada are in the top 1%. In fact, SASCAN has done released data showing that the vast majority of people in the top 1% are wage earners, well-paid, highly paid wage earners. They're not capitalists. And so this is something we should be considering. And I'm not in the top 1%, full disclosure. I'm not. But it's something we should consider when we, you know, this tax the rich, as if we've got very large numbers of wealthy people. We don't. And that's the you know, we are largely a country of middle class people, and the idea that there's gazillions of billionaires. Actually, I have the stat for you. Okay, in the States, but this has been calculated by an organization that measures the number of billionaires around the world. The U.S. has the largest number of billionaires in the world, and with no surprise, 1,750. Canada has 50 billionaires.
2: Wow, I didn't even think it was that much.
1: Singapore, which is a tiny little city state, has the same number of billionaires as Canada. Some people say there shouldn't be any billionaires. I'm sure, you know, somebody, there are people on the left who say that. But when you do a comparative analysis, we have the same number of billionaires. Canada's a big country, 40 million people. And we've got the same number of billionaires as Singapore, which is a tiny little city state in Southeast Asia. So, and it's the billionaires and the multimillionaires who invest in companies. It's not professors or the members of the NDP who invest in companies that create the next generation of jobs and companies and jobs. And this is my complaint. I don't have any shares. I don't have any investments. It's not about me. We have to start challenging people who make nonsensical statements like saying the wealthy don't pay taxes, which is absolutely fraudulent. It is a fraudulent misrepresentation by these politicians who make these dishonest claims. We have to start from facts. Maybe they should pay more in taxes, but to say that they're not paying any or they're paying woefully small amounts is simply false. This is a false statement by the NDP, where somebody should be challenging them, saying, look, why aren't you being truthful with us, the Canadian people? Start from the facts from Stats Canada. Then we can say, okay, they're paying most of the taxes now, but we want them to pay more. Okay, let's discuss it. But when they say they're not paying taxes, that's when they veer off into deceit and misrepresentation.
2: Right. And another thing is they're chasing potential business away from Canada. I mean, you know, you don't want to upset the people that are running companies that provide jobs. And this is exactly what this kind of this mindset does, is it chases away investors, doesn't it?
1: This is my, because some people write me and say, how come you're always offending the rich? You know, are you on the payroll? Are they paying you to say that? No. I am paid by one organization. It's called Carleton University. It's a public university, and the dean does not tell me what to think or say or read. Why I'm so worried about our country. I'm older, obviously. I have two adult children who are struggling. They cannot afford to buy a house like many, many, many of our young people. And when we adopt these anti-business, these kinds of statements, what we're

0: doing is we're driving wealth out of the country. And for those who say this is an overreaction, I'm being exaggerating, the CD Howe, using SatScan data, has documented that over $1 trillion, that's with a T, everybody, not a B, not an M, a T. $1 trillion has left the country. Capital has left the country over the past 10 years. And where have they gone? The United States. Because they see there's bigger and better opportunities to go there. And the corporate income taxes are lower, and personal income taxes are lower. Yes, there's more inequality down there. Okay, we can, you know, go through the litany, and people say, oh, look at all the terrible things. You know, they have gun crimes, and people get killed. Well, there's a lot of Canadians who are exiting there, and some of our young, best, and brightest. We're losing 50,000 of our most highly skilled people going there, moving to the States. So this is not something that can be shrugged off or denied as non-existent. And it's something we have to think about. If we're going to drive capital out of the country, drive investment, capital, and wealth out of the country, how are we going to create the next generation of jobs? And if people say, well, the government, well, that solution was, to be blunt, has been tried and failed many, many times. I teach around the world. And I've been to a lot of poor countries where that kind of talk exists. And it creates, I'll be blunt, in my opinion, my experience has been that it creates poverty. I mean, Cuba is a basket case today. Argentina is a basket case. Venezuela is a basket case. Iran is a basket case. I've taught in every one of these countries. I've been there on the ground, not staying in five-star hotels. I stay in apartments rented from locals. I live in the local economy with the local people. And you know, why we want to adopt policies that are going to encourage poverty, I just don't get it. I would just love to take these NDP people who say this, and I would like to take them on a trip. I'd like to take them with me and go, let's go to Iran. Let's go to Cuba. You know, let's go to some of these countries that are and see it. Argentina, in 1918, was one of the wealthiest countries in the world on a per-person salary basis. Richer than Canada. Richer than Canada, 1918. Today, I looked it up. Their average income per person is about $14,000 per person per year. That is so far below Canada, it's not funny. We're about $65,000, okay? How anybody can even live on $14,000 a year, I don't know. And yet they adopted these kinds of policies that are being advocated. Tax the rich, stop foreign companies from investing in the country, anti-resource development. I mean, all these policies that we're so familiar with, they've been doing them for 50 years in Argentina, 7 years, since Juan and Isabella Perón. And they turned Argentina into an economic basket case. And the Economist magazine and many other publications have studied Argentina for the many, many years to find out how did a country get fall so far that was so successful and so wealthy. And the answer is because they adopted these kinds, in my judgment and the judgment of others, they adopted these policies that caused capital to leave the country, investment to leave the country, and they just went into a downward spiral. And that's what. And today they're very poor, and so I don't. Yeah. You know, we shouldn't be going down that road.
1: No, don't cry for me, Argentina. Yes. I don't know if you pay attention to Mike Rowe or not. Mike's an American who's done some solid podcasting and reality TV shows, and he always pays attention to the working class. Yes. Now, he says 7 million American men have simply got up and left the workforce. Now, this seems like a kind of a systemic generational conversation. Any thoughts on this revelation, and does it apply here in Canada, or what's the overall thought pattern here?
0: It's more pronounced in the States, and it has been studied by quite a few people. They're concerned, to use the jargon, the academic scholarly jargon, the male participation rate in the labor force, big fancy set of words. It means men as a percentage of the total male population has been declining. The percentage working has been in decline for the last 40 years. But it's becoming more and more pronounced. There's various reasons. Some is that How do I put this delicately? This is accurate. Women in the last 50 years have done very, very well, and I applaud them, and we should all applaud that. And more women went to school, and they're doing very, very well. And my own program, in accounting, it's become went from male dominated to female dominated. Likewise, medicine. People don't realize this. If you go look at the stats of the people who have graduated from medical school in the last 30 years, it's significant. More are female, and these are high paid jobs. And males have been historically less educated. Males have gone into blue collar jobs, but the hollowing out because of China and the WTO and all that we know about that led to the election of Trump has males have been disproportionately negatively affected by the economic trends of the last 30 years. So that's the males in the Rust Belt states. Some males, I mean, educated males who went and become, you know, corporate finance type people have done very, very well. But there is a subset of Americans, a male, blue collar, who have not done well. And some of them have dropped out of the workforce. So of course it's compounded by the drug problem. So there's, what I'm trying to say is that there's a multiplicity or there's multiple reasons to explain this, but it's something that we should be worried about is, that subset of males who are not doing well. I have to be very careful, but I've said it very directly. I don't think it's a good thing for society to have a significant percentage of young men who are not, have no opportunities, are not well educated, and are becoming angry and alienated. And then they go join gangs and they go and do other things that are not, shall we say, positive for society. And I don't think this is a good trend, and we should be talking a lot more about this, about dealing with the these young men who are become disenchanted and very angry, and then they join very radical groups. And they become engaged in behavior that is very destructive to society. And that's not good
1: Absolutely.
0: For all of us.
1: Yeah. Disaffection is a problem that happens in society, and it's a denigration of society. It doesn't matter what can be the youth, can be the men, can be the women, whatever the case may be. But any disaffection, if that's the problem with our kids, too, if they don't feel that they can get a piece of it like we had, then they're not going to be attached to it. They're not going to work to that. You know, that's the whole thing.
0: Absolutely correct.
1: And
0: Absolutely correct.
1: Very concerning.
0: It's not all of everybody. It's a subset, but they can be young males disenchanted can become quite violent.
1: Yeah. You don't want a bunch of angry men running around your neighborhood anytime soon.
0: Exactly.
1: I'll let you get back to the second half. It's still Spain 1-0 over France. Yeah. And thanks for joining us on a big day when you wanted to watch the game.
0: Thanks very much, John. No, I appreciate it. I always enjoy speaking with you. Thanks very much.
1: Okay. Thank you.
0: Okay.
1: Professor Ian Lee from the Sprott School of Business at Carleton University. He joins us on Tuesday afternoons. Time for a break. Time for the news. 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
2: Good afternoon. I'm Bonnie Heslop. A heat warning continues. Right now it's 32 degrees, feels more like 43. Coming up, a police investigation near Sunset Beach, finding the owner of another neglected dog, and Trump backtracks. First, we take a look at traffic.
3: In St. Catharines, Carriage Road is closed from Rampart Drive to Grove Avenue because of ongoing water service work. In Welland, westbound East Main Street at the 140 still has a maintenance crew blocking the right lane. On the QEW, we've got the concession road on ramp for the 40 rebound QEW shut down and construction on the 40 rebound QEW at Central Avenue in the left lane. On the Welland Canal, we've got the Lakeshore Road bridge fully raised. 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I'm Lex Tan. 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
2: In the news, and Niagara police are on the scene of an ongoing investigation in St. Catharines. Officers are in the area of Beach Haven Drive and Bogart Street this afternoon and near Municipal Beach. Police say there's no risk to the public, but residents are being asked to avoid the area due to road closures and also a heavy police presence in the area. People in Ontario are feeling the worst of a heat wave today as forecasters predict temperatures to reach the mid to high 30s. It is feeling closer to the mid 40s this afternoon with the humidity. Katie Taylor is visiting Toronto from England.
5: Yeah, it's a heat wave back at home as well, so it's stifling the hot there as well. So we'll just be very sensible. We'll stay in the shade, go indoors as much as possible. We've got plenty of water with us, and just take it easy, really. It's easier when you're on holiday. You don't have to live your normal life, so it's much easier to just take that time and be inside a bit longer or be in the shade.
2: Now, a heat warning continues. The heat wave is expected to continue into Thursday. The Humane Society of Greater Niagara is asking the public for help after a severely neglected dog was brought to them. The black small breed male dog is believed to be a senior. He's not fixed. He was found severely matted. Courtney Walichka says the dog was found near Hague Street in St. Catharines and then brought to the shelter by taxi in poor condition.
6: Matting was so severe that his legs actually had been matted to his belly, which was obviously restricting his movement. So he simply not have been able to move like a normal dog. So our team has since carefully removed all those mats. We now see his eyes. He has a significant dental disease, so that will be something that we will treat kind of later once he's more stable. And he does have a severely, a large wound on the base of his tail.
2: We do have a picture, and contact information is on our website, cktbnews.com. Niagara police continue to look for a missing Welland woman. 23-year-old at Kennedy St. Louis was last seen at 2 o'clock Saturday afternoon in the area of Burger Street and Grove Street in Welland. She's described as being 5 foot tall with light brown hair, hazel eyes, and a heavy build. She was wearing glasses, gray sweatpants, and a black t-shirt. She is likely on foot and she does not drive. Police and her family are concerned for her welfare. The National Chief of the Assembly of First Nations says a planned meeting this October between First Ministers and Chiefs from across the country was hard to secure and must not be the only of its kind. In her opening remarks at the three-day AFN's Annual General Assembly in Ottawa today, Cindy Woodhouse-Nepenak says Prime Minister Mark Carney had promised such a meeting.
7: During his appearance at our December Special Assembly in December, Prime Minister Carney confirmed his support for a First Minister's meeting on First Nations issues in 2026.
2: This week's summer meeting will include debate on 53 resolutions. That includes some on the federal government's major projects agenda, the state of First Nations child welfare, Indian Act status, and calls for the Vatican to rescind a series of decrees. U.S. President Donald Trump has already scrapped his plan to charge a toll on cargo moving through the Strait of Hormuz.
8: President Trump has already backed off his plan to charge a 20% toll on cargo going through the Strait of Hormuz just yesterday.
9: I want to be reimbursed because we're protecting a very rich portion of the world. We're spending money.
8: But this morning, the president says after talking with Mideast leaders, he will not charge the toll, and those countries will instead make trade and investment deals with the U.S., which he says will be massive. His social media posts came hours after Central Command reported more strikes on Iran, which retaliated with attacks on America's Mideast allies. Sagar Meghani, Washington.
2: Florida is set to execute its oldest inmate in modern history. Mike Hempin has details.
10: Florida is set to execute a 74-year-old man, its oldest inmate in over a century. Dennis Socher is scheduled to receive a lethal injection this evening for the January 1, 1982 killing of a woman he met at a New Year's Eve party. He would be the oldest Florida inmate executed in modern times, at least for now. Socher would be a week older than Dusty Ray Spencer, who was executed June 25th. But later this month, Florida is set to execute an 80-year-old prisoner who would be the state's first octogenarian to receive the death penalty. Florida has already carried out 9 executions this year, more than every other state combined. I'm Mike Hempin.
2: Taking a look at sports in the World Cup. The semifinals are underway. France is playing Spain. At last check, Spain is winning 1-0. England will play France tomorrow afternoon. The MLB All-Star Game is tonight in Philadelphia. Toronto Blue Jays right-hander Dylan Cease will start on the mound for the American League. The Niagara River Lions were in action earlier today. They played the Brampton Honey Badgers. The River Lions coming out on top with a 91-81 win. The Hamilton Cardinals are in action tonight. They are visiting Guelph for a 7:05 game. In lacrosse action, the St. Catharines Junior A Athletics will head to Burlington tonight to try to even the series, and then they'll host another game tomorrow night. The Toronto Tempo look to build on their momentum when they host the Washington Mystics tonight in WNBA action. Toronto snapped a 4-game skid with a win over New York on Sunday in Montreal. For more of the local news that matters to you, go to cktbnews.com. 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
2: A heat warning continues. It will be clear tonight, staying warm, low of 25. Tomorrow, mix of sun and cloud, then hazy, a chance of showers in the afternoon, risk of a thunderstorm, high of 32, feeling more like 39. Thursday, sunny, high of 30. Friday, mix of sun and cloud, slight chance of showers, with a high going up to 27. Right now, it's 32 degrees, feels more like 43. I'm Bonnie Heslop for CKTV News.
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0: top 10 list continues. We're talking summertime blockbusters. Jenny will join us in a couple of minutes and we'll compare notes. And, okay, so interesting here. I asked you, who are you with when it comes to the World Cup? Not who you think's going to win, but who are you with? Whose flag are you flying? And, Jenny, I believe you picked France, didn't you?
1: Yes, France.
0: Okay, I'm going England. Gene Vilaitis was England, and Professor Ian Lee was England. So I've added some votes for all of us. And here's what we have so far. Spain still leads by 35.3%. So a lot of people are happy about that today, so far anyway, at halftime. And then France is in second, right behind that at 29.4%. But also tied in second is England. Now, finally, Argentina got a vote here or two, and they're at 5.9%. So keep your votes coming at 610CKTB on Twits. X, and just click on the link and make your vote count. We want to know what you're thinking, not who you think's going to win, but who you want to win. All right, because at this point, any of them could win. Any can win. All you need is a chance. Okay, got a text here. Ian Lee said that $10 a day daycare would not be beneficial. But when you check statistics, we have more women working than ever before because of it. I'm a little concerned that he's suggesting that we're doing anti-resource when we're building the road to the Ring of Fire and talking about building pipelines. Okay, well, that's a great point. And I'll tell you what, I'm going to bring that up with him next week. I've put that in my file to address with him next week. Thanks for your participation in the program. Anytime you have any questions for any of our guests, do text us. I do let our guests have texts, and they answer them honestly and straightforward. So that includes Professor Ian Lee. Okay? And you can text us anytime, 905-688-2582. Any of our guests, I put them on the air because they're smarter than I am, and they're specialists, and they know how to cite data, and they've got good resources and good attitudes and sound good on the radio with good personalities. So we're lucky to have some good guests on all of our shows here at this radio station, CKTB News. And without our guests, man, you know, that's a lot of airtime to fill up. So it's when you bring Ian Lee on, trust me, he's like interviewing David Lee Roth back in my rock and roll days. You come with 2-3 questions. He takes care of the rest. And honestly, that's the truth. Now, there's certain, you don't want to take that philosophy into certain interviews with certain rock stars or certain people on talk radio, because then you're going to be tap dancing. All right. And yeah, so you're better to come with more than less. But with when you know it's Professor Ian Lee, you're okay with 3. There's a T-shirt in that somewhere. And it's 4:15. We'll take a break now and come back and talk about our next movie on our top 10 list. We're talking summertime blockbusters, and Jenny's coming up to join me. We're going to compare notes and continue to count up. Count up. It's a count up, not a countdown. On the drive, CKTB News.
2: Starting off with some good news in Welland, westbound East Main at the 140. Maintenance crews have completed their work. In St. Catharines, though, Carriage Road remains closed from Rampart Drive to Grove Avenue for water service work. Vine Street and Parnell remains closed because of construction until August the 24th. And on the major highways, typical delays right now, but running problem-free at this time. The Princess Margaret Cottage Lottery early bird deadline is this Friday. 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I'm Lex Tan. 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
0: Well, this was going to be the hottest day of the year, but I think that we're not going to get there. And the reason is probably because the haze and the smoke is blotting out the sun in a lot of locations. So, and there's those warm southwest winds nonetheless, with high humidity and a heat warning in effect. 25 and clear overnight, so not a great deal of relief there, especially if there's smoke in the air. 33 with the chance of thunderstorms tomorrow. A mix of sun and cloud and hot on Thursday, too, at 30. But winds swing around, and it's going to bring some relief on Friday. And probably some showers or maybe even thunderstorms with it heading into the weekend. Right now it's 32, that's 45 with the Humidex at the White House of Talk, CKTV News.
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0: right, summer blockbusters, our top 10. Here's what we have so far. At 10, I started with Finding Nemo, Minority Report for Gene Vlitis, Ghostbusters, Alex, Toy Story 3, Jenny. I picked Fugitive, The Fugitive at number 9. Gene took National Lampoon's Vacation, Jenny took Spider-Man, and Alex took Minority Report. That's the first second time that's been taken on this list. Then I took Die Hard. Yeah, it's a summertime movie. Jenny took Ratatouille. Animal House for Gene. Finding Nemo for Alex. Then Gene took Speed yesterday. It was up for Alex. I took Shrek, and Jenny took Inside Out. So 3 of 4 animations in there. There's a lot of animations in the summertime because the kids are out going in the movies. So now our number 6 picks. And Jenny, you go first.
1: Okay, so at number 6, I'm picking a movie that came out in 1998, and it's an American epic war film that's directed by Steven Spielberg, and the film is set in Normandy, France, during World War II. It's about a group of soldiers led by Captain John Miller on a mission to locate Private James Francis Ryan and bring him home safely after his three brothers have been killed in action. The movie stars Tom Hanks, who plays Captain John Miller, and Matt Damon, who plays Private Ryan. And the movie grossed $168.6 million, making it the most successful movie that summer, and its portrayal of World War II received critical acclaim. It was so realistic that World War II veterans even described the combat scenes as like the most realistic portrayal of their own experiences they had seen, and some were unable to watch it because of the traumatic memories. And the movie won many awards, including Golden Globe, Academy, BAFTA, and Saturn Awards. My number 6 pick is Saving Private Ryan, and here is a quick clip.
2: One. Yes, sir. Peyton Iowa, that's correct. What is this about?
3: Your brothers were killed in combat.
2: Which ones?
3: All of them.
2: What's this all about?
4: Ryan lost his brothers.
2: Which one?
4: All of them.
3: But your party's over here.
2: Sir, I can't leave until at least reinforcements.
3: You got
2: here.
3: 3 minutes. To gather your gear.
2: Sir, what about them? I mean, there's barely hardly... Hey.
5: 2 of our guys already died trying to find you, all right?
2: It doesn't make any sense, sir. Why? Why do I deserve to go? Why not any of these guys? They all fought just as hard as me.
4: Tell her that when you found me, I was here, and I was with the only brothers that I have left. And there's no way I was going to desert them.
1: Yeah, it's a really good movie. I watched it last year.
0: It's a great movie, and yeah. It's a special movie, and it's, you know, Spielberg has done so many great things, and one of the great things that he did was to bring sobriety to war movies. War movies were way too, you know, they'd basically drum it up as though it was heroic, and they didn't show the really terrible parts of war. And Spielberg changed that, and that was a very human movie, very good movie. And you know what, Jenny, I had to write it down on my list of other 10 because it's one that I forgot was in the summertime. I just thought of it as a Thanksgiving time movie because it felt like that. So there's one that I overlooked. It's just a matter of time, and that happens every time we do these lists. You know what I'm saying?
1: Oh, yeah. I think that's happened to me a couple times, too.
0: Yeah, and they end up in my other 10. Okay, so my pick at 6 is a movie starring an actor who we just lost yesterday, with Sam Neill passing away at the age of 78. It had nothing to do. I made the list before that happened. Sam Neill seemed like a quiet and unassuming kind of actor, and he played a big role in this film. So you bet everybody knows who he is, of all ages. That's the cool thing. I think that's a great sign of a really good career. And this is another, speaking of Spielberg, here we go, Spielberg blockbuster that says blockbuster. And Spielberg knows blockbusters. He's made more of them than anybody else. And this was made in 1993. It's based on a Michael Crichton book, and it was written about 3 years before the movie was crafted. And Steven Spielberg bought the rights for $1.5 million. And that turned out to be quite a purchase. Because the movie, like this one movie alone, made more than 600 times that. So, you know what I mean? Filming took place in California and Hawaii. And post-production was supervised by Spielberg in Poland as he shot Schindler's List. And it also stars Laura Dern, Jeff Goldblum, who was perfect in this, Wayne Knight, Samuel L. Jackson, and Richard Attenborough. And this film is just, it's big. It's just big in every single way. It's in the Library of Congress, six sequels, video games, theme park attractions, Mondo merch, and comic books too. My number six pick is Jurassic Park with the late Sam Neill. And here's a great scene, including him, Jurassic Park.
6: I don't think you're giving us our due credit. Our scientists have done things which nobody's ever done before.
7: Yeah, but your scientists were so preoccupied with whether or not they could, they didn't stop to think if they should.
6: Condors. Condors are on the verge of extinction. And if I was to create a flock of condors on this island, you wouldn't have anything to say.
7: No, hold on. This isn't some species that was obliterated by deforestation or the building of a dam. Dinosaurs had their shot, and nature selected them for extinction.
6: I simply don't understand this Luddite attitude, especially from a scientist. I mean, how can we stand in the light of discovery and not act?
7: Oh, what's so great about discovery? It's a violent, penetrative act that scars what it explores, what you call discovery. I call the rape of the natural world.
8: Well, the question is, how can you know anything about an extinct ecosystem? And therefore, how could you ever assume that you can control it? When you have plants in this building that are poisonous, you pick them because they look good. But these are aggressive living things that have no idea what century they're in, and they'll defend themselves violently if necessary.
6: Dr. Grant, if there's one person here who could appreciate what I'm trying to do...
9: The world has just changed so radically, and we're all running to catch up. I don't want to jump to any conclusions, but look. Dinosaurs and man, two species separated by 65 million years of evolution, have just been suddenly thrown back into the mix together. How can we possibly have the slightest idea of what to expect?
6: I don't believe it.
0: Yeah, that's Sam Neill right there in Jurassic Park. That's a great scene. And that is my pick at number six, Jurassic Park. Just such a big movie it's one of the biggest, franchises, blockbusters ever. Die Hard for Gene in there, too. That's the second time that's been picked. Spider-Man for Alex, that's the second time that's been picked, because Jenny had picked that just a couple days ago. And Saving Private Ryan. I forgotten about Private Ryan, so I'm going to have to add that to my others list. As I missed that one. And we'll go to number five tomorrow as the list continues. Right now with our top 10 summer blockbusters. Counting it up. I'm John Gonzo and she's Jenny. 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
1: Good afternoon. I'm Bonnie Heslop. Here's what's making news. Police remain on the scene of an ongoing investigation in St. Catharines. Officers are in the area of Beach Haven Drive and Bogart Street this afternoon near Sunset Beach. Police say there is no risk to the public, but residents are being asked to avoid the area due to road closures and also a heavy police presence. A Toronto man has been arrested and charged in an overdose death in Niagara. Police were called to a home in the area of Lloyd and Reichert Streets in St. Catharines back in January following the sudden death of a man. Niagara's Opioid Enforcement and Education Unit investigated the death. They found the man had suffered a deadly drug overdose. Yesterday, police arresting 37-year-old Anthony Clark of Toronto. He's charged with manslaughter and trafficking. Hamilton could become the first Canadian city to temporarily halt new data centers, with council voting tomorrow on a proposed one-year moratorium. Supporters say the pause would allow officials to create rules addressing electricity use, water consumption, noise, and transparency as AI development drives demand. Critics warn the moratorium could discourage major investment and unintentionally affect smaller or research-focused facilities. Similar proposals are being considered in Burlington, Mississauga, and Vancouver, while Hamilton activists are helping campaigns in other Canadian cities. The federal government is creating a military drone research facility in Quebec. National Defense Minister David McGuinty made the announcement today. The $30 million program will see a group of 30 organizations from industry, academia, and the nonprofit sector research, design, produce, and test drones. McGuinty says drones are changing the way that militaries operate, and Canada has to adapt. Taking a look at your weather forecast, we are still under a heat warning. Clear tonight, staying warm, low of 25. Tomorrow, mix of sun and cloud, then hazy. 40% chance of showers in the afternoon. Risk of a thunderstorm, high of 32, feeling more like 39. Right now, it's 32 degrees, feels more like 43. I'm Bonnie Heslop for CKTV News.
2: We just had problems come and go on the Toronto-bound QEW at Christie Street. It's still a heavy from Ontario Street, Beamsville, because of this and an earlier issue. In St. Catharines, Carriage Road remains closed from Rampart Drive to Grove Avenue for water service work. And Martindale is closed south of Main Street from Dalemere Boulevard to Cortland Street until December. On the Welland Canal, the Glendale Avenue bridge is raised. 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

0: talk to the Fraser Institute coming up, and they've got a study that says tax the rich isn't the answer. And they've got the data to back it up. We'll talk about that. We talked a little bit about that with Professor Ian Lee earlier in the program, which you can hear later on as the interview of the day in the 5 o'clock hour. If you missed it in the 3 o'clock hour, we talked to Professor Ian Lee on Tuesdays. The myth doctor, Dr. Chris Labos, is away this July. He's traveling. So we have some featured guests in the meantime. He'll be back with us after a little time off. Tim Powers will be off in August. He's taking some time off. And so we'll have some guest features and some guests, so to speak, to fill in the void for us. As summer in Canada is 10 minutes long, and we race to it. And then come the fall, we wonder why we're so tired. It's because we tried to fit it all in. And that's what you get when you have a long winter that seems to dominate Canadian seasons. Absolutely, for sure. Okay, let's see what's going on as far as the soccer game goes. It's 2-0 right now at 74 mark. Spain leading France. And the next game is coming up tomorrow at 3 o'clock. England and Argentina. And as far as your picks go, who you're rooting for, who you're with, Spain is leading. Your choice is 35.3%, and tied for second, it is France and England at 29.4% and 5.9% for Argentina. Get your votes in. Who you with? Who you rooting for? Doesn't have to be who you think's going to win, because if you're in the final four, you got a shot. You have a shot, and that's all that matters. All right, so the reflex canard, tax the rich, that'll solve all our problems. Is that the way to go? Let's look at the numbers, and we'll do that coming up next, because Jake Fuss is going to join us, and he works at the Fraser Institute. He's the director of fiscal studies there, and we're going to talk to Jake next, so don't go away. The drive continues. I'm John Gonzo, CKTB News, your trusted voice.
1: Starting off in St. Catharines, Carriage Road remains closed from Rampart Drive to Grove Avenue for water service work. Vine and Parnell remains closed for long-term construction until August the 24th. And we also have Queen Street closed now between Valley Way and Ontario Avenue for cruising on the queue. On the major highways, we have one problem reported in Hamilton. It's on the eastbound link approaching Darth, a collision in the area causing delays from the 403. The Princess Margaret Cottage Lottery early bird deadline is this Friday. 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I'm Lex Tan. 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
0: Very warm day, very hot day. Warm southwest winds, high humidity, heat warning in effect. 25 clear overnight, 33 and a chance of a thunderstorm tomorrow, mix of sun and cloud and hot on Thursday, high 30. But then it changes, some cooler air, maybe with some showers and thunderstorms to take us into the weekend. Towards the end of the week right now, it's 32. That's 45 with the Humid X at the White House of Talk, CKTB News.
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0: Okay, Jake Foss is the director of fiscal studies at the Fraser Institute, and he joins us now. Jake, thanks for coming on here today.
1: Thanks very much for having me on the show.
0: Well, you know, I saw the recent report, and I thought it was very interesting. It's a good one, and it's an eye-opener that addresses, you know, what can be a hue and a cry. You know, when in doubt, yell tax the rich and storm the town center with pitchforks. A whole Canadian political party has basically set up its entire base platform on this. So, Jake, tell us, based on the real data, is this whole tax the rich thing in Canada a misnomer? Is it a canard? Is it a lazy reflex?
1: So what we see when we're looking at the actual facts and data is that we see that the top 20% of income-earning families in Canada are paying a disproportionately large share of the total tax bill. So they're paying more than half, about 58% of total taxes, and they're paying nearly two-thirds of all personal income taxes in the country. And even though they earn a disproportionate amount of income, earning just under half of all income in Canada, they're paying considerably more in taxes relative to that share of income, and they're the only income group in Canada that has that distinction, so to speak.
0: Yeah, so you've done this study based on StatsCan, from what I gather, and you've set it up into four different quintiles. So maybe you can describe the different quintiles and how it's been set up.
1: Yeah, so we're essentially dividing Canadian families up into five separate income groups. So we look at the bottom 20% of income-earning families, the next 20%, then to the middle income bracket, all the way up to the top 20% of income-earning families in Canada. And we're dividing them in equal shares so that we can look at how many families are earning the higher incomes compared to others, and then also the percentage or share of taxes that are paid by all the different income groups in Canada. So just as a point of comparison, we see the top 20% of income-earning families paying about 58% of the total taxes, while the bottom 20% of income-earning families, in comparison, are paying about 1.7%. So there's a big change here, not only on income, but also based on the amount of taxes that are paid by the different quintiles of families.
0: Okay, Jake, maybe you can tell us, there's two different types of taxes here, too. There's total taxes, and I got a pretty good idea what this is all about, but maybe you can explain it to everybody. And then there's just personal income taxes. So we obviously know what personal income taxes mean, perhaps the other tax part.
1: Yeah, so we have the personal income taxes, which is where you're going to see an even higher burden for the top income earners. That's mainly due to the progressive nature of our tax system. So the more you earn, the higher the tax rate that you pay, whereas some of the other taxes aren't necessarily as progressive in nature. But we still see, these other types of taxes, whether that's sales taxes, property taxes, fuel taxes that you're paying when you're filling up at the pump, for instance. We're adding up all of these different types of taxes into a category we call total taxes. And that's a category where we, again, see the top 20% of income-earning families paying a disproportionate share at over 58% of all total taxes in Canada. And this is, something that we break down, again, by all the different income groups in Canada.
0: Yeah, so probably anticipating some across the country saying, that's the Fraser Institute. They're a right-wing organization. What would you answer that with, Jake?
1: Well, I think the discussion here should be about how we root all of the information in facts and data. The purpose of this study is not to take a position one way or another about, is this fair or not fair necessarily. This is just trying to present people with the facts and data. And then ultimately, people can make their conclusion about whether or not, the top 20% or other income groups are paying their fair share of taxes based on their own definitions, their own values and principles. I think the end goal of this study is really just to present people with the facts and data and allow them to make up their own minds.
0: Sure. The data speaks for itself in most cases until people get it and shine it through a prism sometimes. But I don't know too many people who understand the Canadian tax code, Jake, and I talk to a lot of smart people all the time on the show. Frankly, my opinion is it's kind of designed that way, designed to confuse. But to say that our tax system is not progressive, would you consider that incorrect?
1: Yeah, I would definitely, for sure. We're one of the most progressive income tax systems in the entire world, even more so progressive than the Scandinavian countries, who a lot of people point to as an example of, you know, taxing the rich, for instance. So even though, you know, Scandinavian countries have higher tax rates at different levels of income, generally speaking, their middle income families are paying a lot more in taxes than we see middle income families in Canada. So we actually have, you know, when we look at a comparison to international countries, Canada has among the most progressive income tax systems in the world, both provincially and federally, especially when you combine them together. And, you know, what we're seeing is the design of the system where, you know, you're paying higher rates of taxes as your income climbs. And that means that those top income earners are going to pay that disproportionate share by design of taxes overall.
0: Now, I think you listed one of your data sources as StatsCan, which is a solid information from our very own government. We use it all the time here. Is there any other data sources that you use to glean from your study?
1: Yes. So we're primarily using Stats Canada data, but we're also using information from governments. So we're also looking at their government budgets, seeing how much they're reporting and collecting in tax revenue every year. And then we're using Stats Canada's models to ultimately make these calculations as well.

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1: The top 20% of income-earning Canadians at around $270,000 a year pay 65.3% of all personal income taxes, and the bottom 20% pay under 1%. It sounds to me like the only quintile that is out in this equation is our top 20. Is that correct when it comes to tax plus minus? Yeah.
2: Yeah, exactly. That's correct when we look at either personal income taxes or total taxes, but it's especially prevalent when we're looking at personal income taxes just because of how progressive it is in nature. For instance, like the top 20% of income-earning families earn just under half of all income in Canada, but they're paying 65% of all personal income taxes. If we're to look at the middle-income families in Canada, they're paying about 10% of all personal income taxes in the country, and they earn about 15% of all income in Canada. So all the different quintiles that are not in the top 20% are generally earning a higher share of total income relative to the share of personal income taxes that they're paying.
1: Now, Jake, we're talking to Jake Fuss, Director of Fiscal Studies for Fraser Institute. I take it you're an economist.
2: Yes, that's correct.
1: So I talked to Professor Ian Lee from the Sprott School of Business at Carleton University before this, and I know you'd rather keep this to the framework of the numbers, but obviously, people can make up their own minds, yes, but we're going to take the base of numbers and imagine what it could or could not do for business and those who happen to be in that top percentile in our country, and what we feared together when we were talking on the air earlier is that whole philosophy may chase away entrepreneurial risk-taking investors in Canada, and they go elsewhere. And as an economist, maybe you could describe how that's not good for Canada in the overall picture of things.
2: Yeah, absolutely. When you have relatively high tax rates on top income earners, that's going to make Canada a less attractive place to live and work for highly skilled people, whether that's doctors, scientists, software engineers, athletes, etc. So you're not only losing out on the tax revenue that those people could generate for you, but you're also losing out on the entrepreneurship, the job creation, all of the economic activity that those people create in society. And we know that those are the most sensitive people to higher tax rates as well. They're the most mobile people as well. So these are people that are going to relocate to jurisdictions that have lower tax rates, that are more conducive to that economic activity, to that investment that they want to provide. And ultimately, when you have those higher taxes, you're scaring away all that capital, that investment, all that risk-taking and entrepreneurship that we desperately need more of in Canada. And instead, we see this brain drain to other countries like the United States or European or Asian countries as well, where we're losing a lot of our best and brightest or not attracting them to Canada in the first place.
1: And we're literally seeing that right now, correct?
2: Yes, exactly. I mean, that's something we've seen, I mean, for a long time, especially down to the United States. We see a lot of our, software engineers, for instance, go down to Silicon Valley instead of staying in Canada, because they can largely earn, higher incomes and take home more pay at the end of the day because they have lower tax rates. You also have other advantages available to you sometimes, like better weather and other factors available to people that are certainly going to affect their decisions. So it's not just taxes, but taxes ultimately at the margin can be one of the most influential aspects for these highly skilled people when they're deciding where to live and work.
1: Now, we have taxes in Canada that are aimed at almost exclusively at higher income Canadians. We have a federal luxury tax. It was introduced in 2022 on certain boats and aircraft and automobiles. And that was partly repealed in the last budget after the government acknowledged it was inefficient, costly to administer, and harmful to Canadian industries. Now, I cite the capital gains increase. It looked like pirates.

0: seat to me, and it went away too. It, in effect, only seemed to force regular families who were fortunate enough to have a family legacy, because, again, Dad was probably brave enough for something like that to work his way into the woods with a machete or something. But then they pass it down, and then they have to sell. And we saw that happen. And really, ultimately, in the end of the day, is the rich just come and gobble up those regular people's cottages, so the rich get richer. Are automobiles considered luxuries since Canada completely shuts down without automobiles? Like, I would call them a necessity. What do you think about calling an automobile a luxury?
1: I mean, I haven't seen a whole lot of discussion about that recently, but that's certainly something we've seen, in discussions about what constitutes luxury items, or the government trying to find new ways to generate revenue. You know, they've increased taxes on banks and insurance companies. They've increased, putting taxes on luxury items of what they define as luxury items. Like you mentioned, the capital gains inclusion rate was going to go up, and then the government reversed that decision as well. And this is ultimately what happens when the government gets into a precarious situation where you're spending significantly more than you're taking in revenue, you're borrowing money consistently, and ultimately the bill comes due, so then they have to find new ways of generating revenue. And ultimately, they're going to try to find new tax revenue sources that usually are going to punish people that we need to create jobs for us, to be entrepreneurs, to take on risk. And if you're ultimately punishing those people and then scaring away their investment capital and resources, then Canada's income growth, job creation, all of these things that we need more of are going to suffer in the long run. And I think that's, what we're seeing when we see more and more of these taxes being introduced or modified over time, rather than actually getting to a more conducive environment where we can have more investment, more capital, more job creation, higher income and wages for employees. And right now we're kind of moving in the opposite direction, unfortunately.
0: It kind of sounds to me like, Jake, you're saying it, they're kind of running out of ways to tax us. That's kind of what I'm hearing. And due to their spending habits and growing debt in this country, I frankly don't see they're running out of ways to tax us, don't you think?
1: Well, I mean, the temptation for governments of all political stripes is always to generate more revenue in creative ways. I would like to see a lot more creativity on the other side of the ledger with when it comes to reining back in spending. I think there's usually a lot of rhetoric, across the country from different governments about, how responsible they're being with finances, but the reality is often very different than that.
0: Yes, and that's not favoring one party over the other. That's been government for some time now. Any thoughts on tax on tax? I've always thought that I've looked at it as piracy. I don't think it's fair. It's piling on. But what do you think about tax on tax?
1: I think we ultimately should be moving to, or tax reform, across the board, where we have a much more simple and efficient system. There's so many different tax credits that really aren't adding anything to the system. There's problems with, like you said, tax on tax. There's other aspects of the tax system that go well beyond just how our personal income tax system is designed. And I think we need a big rethink of that. We haven't really, done a whole lot of changes to our system in the last 30 years beyond a few, tweaks or tinkering around the edges. And I think we need to be a lot bolder and have a lot bigger of a discussion about how we can actually make our country more conducive to investment, job creation, entrepreneurship, risk-taking, all the things we need more of rather than less of.
0: Yeah, so I talked to a lot of smart dudes on this show over the year. Well, I have to, because they're specialists and they're smart, and I need them on the radio with me. And I've yet to meet anybody that can decipher the Canadian tax code. Do you know anybody? I don't.
1: Well, ultimately, I mean, like you said, we've seen the system become more complex every single year. As there's more provisions added in, more complexity, it becomes harder and harder for people to navigate And we're also losing a lot of money and time to that navigation of the system. So one of the reforms the government should be making is to simplify the tax code and make it a lot easier for people to understand. Then you don't need to get as many accountants and lawyers involved. And ultimately, people actually understand the system, and it's a fair system overall. I think there's a lot of problems right now with the complexity and design of our overall tax system as it stands.
0: Now, we have a progressive tax system right now. Your study agrees with that finding. And has anybody brought up a flat tax system, which would be considered not progressive, but very easy? Has that been analyzed also by the Fraser Institute?
1: Yes, for sure. I mean, that's certainly something the government can do. I mean, it requires a lot of political will. But we've seen that happen before in Alberta, for instance, where they had a 10% flat tax for a very long time. And they had what was called the Alberta Advantage, where they were able to attract a lot more job creation, get higher income gains in the long run with that flat tax system. And we've seen other countries around the world in Eastern Europe, like Estonia, for instance, implement that system to great success and being one of the most entrepreneurial countries in the world, too. So that is something that the federal government and provinces could pursue. I don't see a whole lot of political will out there right now for anyone to do that. But I think at bare minimum, even just having a review of the current tax system and looking at something like what BC did back in the early 2000s, where they were cutting personal income tax rates by an average of 25% across the board, that could be something that would help a lot and could be a useful reform for us. But, we'll have to see what the federal government and some of the provinces are planning in the years to come.
0: Have you seen the tax code book by chance? Because I've only heard about it. Have you actually physically seen the book?
1: I've never seen the physical book, but I do know that the pages keep growing pretty consistently. And I've read through parts of the digital aspect, and it is very long and complicated, to say the least.
0: Yeah, we can make things easier on all of us. I think we all know we want to pay taxes if we want to have a great country and continue it great. Make things a little more simple would be a great way to go, and everybody could understand what they've got to pitch in. But I think the conclusion of this conversation, if we're saying tax the rich, I guess your answer would be that the rich are taxed.
1: Yeah, and I think I would want people to have that conversation rooted in facts and data, saying, okay, here's how much they're currently paying. Is that fair? Why not? And what are you using to assess, your definition of fairness as well? So when we're actually having these conversations, instead of just saying they should pay more, for instance, how much did they pay? What is fair? I think that's the really important part when we're having these conversations about definitions and reaching the consensus as a society and making sure that everything's rooted in economics, data, facts, and evidence, rather than just conjecture and rhetoric.
0: Good idea. That's a good point, and we'll leave it at that. Jake, thanks for joining us today.
1: Great. Thanks very much for having me on.
0: Jake Foss is Director of Fiscal Studies with the Fraser Institute. It's 5 o'clock and time for the news. 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

0: Good afternoon. I'm Bonnie Heslop. A heat warning continues. Right now it's 32 degrees, feels more like 43. Coming up, a stabbing spree in Hamilton has police looking for a suspect. A Toronto man arrested after a drug overdose in St. Catharines and looking for the owners of a neglected dog. First, we take a look at traffic.
1: In Niagara Falls, Queen Street is closed between Valley Way and Ontario Avenue for cruising on the queue, and that's going to last till 9 p.m. In St. Catharines, Carriage Road is closed from Rampart Drive to Grove Avenue for water service work. And in Lincoln, Prudhomme Boulevard between Victoria and Jordan, you're going to see a heavy delay there because of construction. On the major highways in Hamilton, eastbound Link approaching Garth, we have reports of a collision causing delays from the 403. There's no shortcut for saving time, but saving money is simple. 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I'm Lex Tan. 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
0: In the news, Hamilton police are searching for a suspect after a stabbing spree in the downtown core this afternoon. Police responded to several reports of stabbings shortly after 2:10. The incidents occurred in the areas of King Street and James and the McNabb Street Transit Terminal. Four people suffered injuries and were taken to hospital. At this time, all injuries are believed to be non-life threatening. Hamilton police have identified a suspect. We do have a picture of him on our website. Police are asking anyone who sees the suspect not to approach him and instead call 911. Niagara police are on the scene of an ongoing investigation in St. Catharines near Sunset Beach. Officers are in the area of Beach Haven Drive and Bogart Street. Police say there's no risk to the public, but residents are being asked to avoid the area due to road closures and a heavy police presence. People in Ontario are feeling the worst of a heat wave today, as forecasters say temperatures reached the mid-30s, but it feels more like it's in the mid-40s. In Toronto, Daniel Navarro tells the Canadian Press he's very worried about his pet dog during this weather.
3: Well, I feel that I need to change my routine, especially for my dog. That's why we left the house very, very early today to make sure that I give him good airtime and exercise, because I won't be able to take him down later today.
0: Several municipalities, including St. Catharines, Niagara Falls, Welland, Hamilton, and Toronto, have opened up cooling stations and pools for residents to keep out of the heat. The Humane Society of Greater Niagara is asking the public for help after a severely neglected dog was brought to them. It's a black small breed male dog believed to be a senior. He was not fixed. Courtney Wilichka says the dog was found near Hag Street in St. Catharines and brought to the shelter by taxi in poor condition. She says they had to remove several pounds of matting.
4: He looked large, obviously, with his matting, but he was still large underneath all his matting. But now that the matting is all gone, he's about 26 pounds. So it was 3 pounds of weight that has now been eliminated.
0: Officials are trying to find his owner. We have a picture and contact information on our website, cktbnews.com. The National Chief of the Assembly of First Nations says the Prime Minister's office has confirmed a First Minister's meeting, which will be held with chiefs in late October. Speaking at the advocacy body's annual meeting in Ottawa, Cindy Woodhouse-Nepinak says chiefs are united in saying that this national meeting can't be one and done.
5: That means establishing an ongoing federal provincial accountability mechanism to ensure that socioeconomic gaps are addressed through deeds and not words, like the King had said when he opened up Parliament last year.
0: Woodhouse-Nepinak says First Nations have always stood up for Canada and are doing so right now by pushing back against the Alberta separation movement. She said, quote, World War I, World War II, Afghanistan, the pandemic, now the separation. Ottawa is replacing former broadcast journalist Tom Clark as Consul General to New York City. Kelly Malone has those details.
6: The Trudeau government appointed the former CTV and Global journalist to the post in 2023. The Tories criticized that appointment, and Clark was called into a House of Commons committee to answer questions about Ottawa's decision to buy a $9 million luxury condo in Manhattan. Global Affairs Canada said at the time it needed to replace an aging residence with something appropriate for hosting guests. Clark is being replaced by former former oil and gas executive Susanna Pierce in the role, which involves promoting economic and cultural interests in New York State. Kelly Malone, The Canadian Press, Washington.
0: The end of the ceasefire with Iran rattles the global economy. It has sent oil prices soaring. Here in Niagara and Hamilton, gas prices are expected to jump 6 cents at midnight. President Trump has said the U.S. will have the situation with Iran, quote, under control very quickly. Trump touting the naval blockade in the Strait of Hormuz set to resume today. ABC's Rebecca Jarvis.
7: Prices right now at the pump are up 8 cents over the last week. The national average is now $3.82. And analysts are forecasting that we could see $4 gas in the next 7 to 10 days, if not sooner. And this all comes back to the Strait of Hormuz. It is not returning to the old normal. Fewer ships are moving through there. Just 10 of them crossed through overnight. For reference, during the MOU, when that was happening, you were seeing 70 ships through.
0: And investigators in Mississippi's Jackson County are trying to build a timeline of what led up to Nolan Wells' death on July the 4th after the teen did not return from a boating trip in a remote island in the Gulf. His body was discovered days after his disappearance. The Wells family has now ordered an independent autopsy. Aaron Katursky has the latest.
8: The very thing that makes Horn Island such an idyllic spot to hang out for the day is what makes the case tricky for investigators. There's nothing here. There are no phones. There are no cameras. There's no police. It's why authorities have asked anyone who was here July 4th with Nolan Wells to come forward.
0: The Jackson County Sheriff is pleading with the public to call in any information they have, no matter how small. Taking a look at sports in the World Cup, the semifinals are underway. France is playing Spain at last check. Spain is winning 2-0. England will play France tomorrow afternoon. The MLB All-Star Game is tonight in Philadelphia. Toronto Blue Jays right-hander Dylan Cease will start on the mound for the American League. The Niagara River Lions played the Brampton Honey Badgers this afternoon. The River Lions coming out on top with a win, 91-81. In lacrosse action, the St. Catharines Junior A Athletics head to Burlington tonight to try to even the series. They will also host another game tomorrow night. The Hamilton Cardinals are in action tonight in Guelph at 7:05. For more of the local news that matters to you, go to cktvnews.com. Weather is next.
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0: A heat warning continues. It will be clear tonight, staying warm, low of 25. Tomorrow, mix of sun and cloud, then hazy, a chance of showers in the afternoon, risk of a thunderstorm, high of 32, feeling more like 39. Thursday, sunny, high of 30. Friday, mix of sun and cloud, slight chance of showers, with a high going up to 27. Right now, it's 32 degrees, feels more like 43. I'm Bonnie Heslop for CKTV News.
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0: be a hot week. It is July. They compounded by the smoke, and we do have some potential tornado watches in effect, mostly in eastern Ontario and southern Quebec at this time last I heard. Got a text here that says, you should tell people to keep their dogs off the pavement. I've seen many dogs on the pavement today. The pavement. Well, it's tough. That's a tough one for people that live in the cities and want to get their dog to the park for a walk. I'm not sure which one's worse, not walking your dog or not taking your dog to the park or leaving your dog in the air conditioning inside for the day or the week. Could be the week. So I honestly don't know. I mean, I've owned a couple of dogs myself, but I was always kind of around a lot of grass. So there wasn't much to think about. Maybe perhaps you can send me another text as to why you think that that should be the case, because I'm not certain, to be honest with you, 100% honest with you. And let's go to the updated score here. It's over for France, by the way, Jenny. Sorry to break it to you. France lost.
1: Boo.
0: Yeah, so who are you going to go for now?
1: I might go for Spain now.
0: Okay. Have you watched any of this?
1: Yeah, I have.
0: So you're getting into this?
1: Yeah.
0: Kind of? Or just, watching it because your boyfriend's watching it?
1: No. I've always been into the World Cup because of my dad.
0: Yeah, because you've got the European background.
1: Yeah. Romania didn't qualify, but yeah.
0: No, you know, either did Costa Rica. I went to Costa Rica and they're all upset there because that's strange for Costa Rica not to qualify. They're talking about expanding it to like an even bigger tournament to something like 62 teams or something. So it sounds like every country will be in. So yeah, I bet you if they do that, Jenny, we'll see Costa Rica and Romania back in the World Cup.
1: Cool. Yeah. Love that.
0: Okay, yeah, so that's it. The Spaniards have defeated the French 2-0. So France is bye-bye Gonzo. And let me see what the Gonzo CKTB poll of the day says. Yeah, they were favored by our listeners by 61%. And then it was 18% France and England tied and 4% for Argentina. Keep on voting if you want, no problem. Keep on texting if you'd like, 905-688-2582, 905-688-CKTB. And our interview of the day, Professor Ian Lee, we caught him earlier in the program watching the World Cup. We talked to him about soccer, and we talked to him about the study we just talked to Mr. Fuss about from the Fraser Institute. And the hue and cry, tax the rich, is not always applicable, not always wise. And we'll go over those reasons coming up in a couple of minutes here with the interview of the day. The drive continues, CKTB News.
2: Niagara Falls has Queen Street closed between Valley Way and Ontario Avenue for cruising on the queue until 9 o'clock tonight. Carriage Road in St. Catharines is closed from Rampart Drive to Grove Avenue for water service work. Niagara on the Lake has Queenston Road closed both ways between Niagara Stone Road and Airport Road because of the QEW Garden City Skyway Bridge Twinning Project. Over in Beamsville, King Street between Lincoln and Green Lane has heavy delays because of road reconstruction. I'm Lex Tan, 610 CKTB Time Saver Traffic. Next in 15 minutes.
0: Yeah, we were looking at a hotter day than this when we were forecasting this yesterday. It doesn't look like it's going to get quite as hot, but nonetheless, it's still hot. It's 32, 44 with the Humid X, and warm winds, high humidity, a heat warning in effect. As the texter pointed out, take it easy with the pets. Keep them in mind. Don't leave them in the cars. And if you're still on the roof or working tar on the road, hats off to you today. You deserve as many fluids as you can possibly ingest when your day's over. 25 and a clear night tonight. 33 and a chance of thunderstorms tomorrow. A mix of sun and cloud. Hot Thursday, also high 30. But winds are going to swing around. They're going to come in from the north, and that's going to result likely in cooler temperatures, showers, and possible thunderstorms heading into the weekend. Right now, 32, that's 44 with a Humid X. At the White House of Talk, CKTB News.
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0: All right, time for Professor Ian Lee from the Sprott School of Business, Carleton University. I know he's going to have one eye on the TV for this segment, so tell us how it's going so far in the game.
1: Yes, I am, and you know, I'm a really an NFL fan, and I don't hide that fact, but I've really become captured, like so many other people, by the World Cup. And, you know, it's very big profile. FIFA is a huge marketing organization. And Canada and the United States and Mexico have done a very good job in sponsoring these World Cup games in different cities in across these three countries. But to your point, this is a very exciting game because these are two powerhouses. Spain and France are always at the, you know, at the top. And they're playing against each other. The winner, it's sudden death. Whoever loses today goes home. And the winner will go on to the final, the sort of the Super Bowl, which is the World Cup. And now Spain is ahead 1-0 on a penalty shot. And I'll be frank, I'm hoping for France, but they've been not looking too good so far. The Spain's at the ball most of the time in the French end of the field. So I've got my fingers crossed, but so far not so good.
0: So far, 43% of our listeners are saying, when I ask, who are you with for the rest of the way, the final four? They're saying Spain, 43%. And then in second, it's tied. England England and France are tied at 28.6%. Nobody voting for Argentina yet. Who would you vote for the final four?
1: Well, if you're asking me who do I think will win, that's one question. Who do I would like to win? I mean, I have my late father was a Brit, born and raised in England before he emigrated, and I've got cousins all over England. So I've got some residual family loyalties to England. So I'm hoping that England will win, but quite frankly, I don't think they're going to win. There's a difference between my hopes and a sort of a strategic analysis. Spain and France are both just incredible teams, you know, analyzing them, but Argentina should never be ruled out because they have that extraordinary 38, 39-year-old called Messi, and he just is able to pull rabbits out of hats. I mean, he really can. He can do magic. I've watched every one of his goals, and you say, you know, 38 or 39, I mean, he's a young man, but in sports, 38, 39 is an old man, like Tom Brady playing quarterback at 43. I mean, that's just unheard of, because it's a young man's game, because it's so fast, and you have to be so fit and so strong, and the temperatures are so hot right now that the humidity in the southern United States, this game right now is in Houston, Texas, and I know they claim it's air-conditioned, but I've been in that building, okay? I've been in the Dallas Cowboys building, and if it's air-conditioned in the summertime, I'll eat my hat, you know? So what I'm saying is Messi is on a mission. This is his last World Cup. Everyone knows that. He wants to have a legacy. And so he may pull it off. If he beats England and then goes on, they might pull it. He might pull it off. He could do it. He's got the capability of doing it. And I'm going to switch. If it's not that I don't like Spain. I've been to Spain. It's a wonderful country. But I don't know. I've got some attachment to the old guys. So if England doesn't get there, I'm going to be rooting for Argentina.
0: Oh, okay.
1: And they might pull it off.
0: It's geographical here that nobody's taking Argentina because they're the furthest country away from us. I don't know if that's got anything
1: could
0: to do
1: be.
0: With it.
1: But could be.
0: Voted 610 CKTB. Yeah. And I wanted to talk to you about this one. This old canard, it's been propped up by political parties, especially the NDP. It's been one of their main platforms. And their answer to Canadian problems is tax the rich. And yet the numbers don't back this up. This is not backed up by data, is it?
1: No. I've been showing these graphs from StatsCan and from CRA and from the think tanks like the Fraser that uses the data from StatsCan and CRA. Some people, because I hear people saying, oh, we can't, you know, the Fraser Institute's a conservative think tank. I don't believe it. Well, let's get right out there. They're not inventing the data. It's coming from StatsCan. And this has been known for years and years and years. The top 20% measured by income, ranked by income. And we have very, very good data going back 50, 60, 70 years. The top 20% pay over half the, about close to two-thirds of the of the personal income taxes. And when you look at the top two quintiles, which is the top 40%, they pay 85% of the taxes. So when the NDP say, and I've heard it many times, they're not paying their taxes. Christy Freeland used to say this, the poor are paying all the taxes. This is absolute nonsense. It is statistical nonsense on stilts. The success of governments, liberal and conservative at the federal level, over the last 30 years have been removing people at the bottom level from the from taxes. And the bottom 20% don't pay income taxes. And they get a lot of rebates, too. In fact, this has been rebate redistribution of income through social programs. And this has been studied by the McDonald-Laurier Institute, by the CD Howe. It's been studied by academics. And we have a progressive income tax system where the more you make, the higher the rate of tax you pay. And then what we do is we redistribute that income through social programs to low-income people. This is why there's less, far less inequality in Canada compared to the United States. We can talk about other countries in the world, but we always compare ourselves, understandably, to that country that's right next door. And we there's much greater inequality in the States because the tax system is not progressive. That it is progressive, but it's not anywhere near as progressive as Canada. So back to plain English. You pay a much higher rate of tax sooner, much more quickly. You don't have to get up to $1 million or $500,000 to pay the highest rate of tax. In fact, you'll hit the top, I believe right now, and I stand to be corrected by accountants listening, but it's somewhere around, you hit the top rate of tax somewhere around $150,000. Now, I don't consider people, and they talk about the, you know, the rich in this country. You hit the top 1%, you're about $200,000. I always thought of the top 1% as, you know, billionaires, multi-billionaires like Bill Gates, high-income people, anybody who's a university president or a hospital president or a deputy minister or a judge on superior courts across Canada are in the top 1%. In fact, StatsCan has done released data showing that the vast majority of people in the top 1% are wage earners, well-paid, highly paid wage earners. They're not capitalists. And so this is something we should be considering. And I'm not in the top 1%, full disclosure. I'm not. Okay, I'm not. But it's something we should consider when we, you know, this tax the rich, as if we've got very large numbers of wealthy people. We don't. And that's the you know, we are largely a country of middle-class people. And the idea that there's gazillions of billionaires, actually, I have the stat for you. Okay, in the States, but this has been calculated by an organization that measures the number of billionaires around the world. The U.S. has the largest number of billionaires in the world, under, with no surprise, 1,750. Canada has 50 billionaires.
0: Wow, I didn't even think it was that much.
1: Singapore, which is a tiny little city state, has the same number of billionaires as Canada. Some people say there shouldn't be any billionaires. I'm sure, you know, somebody, there are people on the left who say that. But when you do a comparative analysis, we have the same number of billionaires. Canada's a big country, 40 million people. And we've got the same number of billionaires as Singapore, which is a tiny little city state in Southeast Asia. So, and it's the billionaires and the multimillionaires who invest in companies. It's not professors or the members of the NDP who invest in companies that create the next generation of jobs and companies and jobs. And this is my complaint. I don't have any shares. I don't have any investments. It's not about me. We have to start challenging people who make nonsensical statements like saying the wealthy don't pay taxes, which is absolutely fraudulent. It is a fraudulent misrepresentation by these politicians who make these dishonest claims. We have to start from facts. Maybe they should pay more in taxes. But to say that they're not paying any or they're paying woefully small amounts is simply false. This is a false statement by the NDP, where somebody should be challenging them, saying, look, why aren't you being truthful with us, the Canadian people? Start from the facts from Stats Canada. Then we can say, okay, they're paying most of the taxes now, but we want them to pay more. Okay, let's discuss it. But when they say they're not paying taxes, that's when they veer off into deceit and misrepresentation. Right.
0: The interview of the day from earlier today, Professor Ian Lee from the Sprott School of Business, Carleton University in Ottawa. And we'll continue that conversation after a little break, a Bonnie break. This is The Drive, CKTB News. Driving home this evening, could have sworn we had
2: it all worked out. 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
3: Good afternoon, I'm Bonnie Heslop. Here's what's making news. Hamilton police are looking for a suspect after a stabbing spree in the downtown core this afternoon. Police responding to several reports of stabbings that began shortly after 2:10. The incidents occurred in the areas of King Street and James and also the McNabb Street Transit Terminal. Four people suffered non-life-threatening injuries and were taken to hospital. Hamilton police have identified a suspect and have released an image. You can see the picture of the man on our website, cktbnews.com. Niagara police on the scene of an ongoing investigation near Sunset Beach. Officers are in the area of Beach Haven Drive and Bogart Street. Police say there's no risk to public safety, but residents are being asked to avoid the area due to road closures and a police presence. Hamilton could become the first Canadian city to temporarily halt new data centers, with council voting tomorrow on a proposed one-year moratorium. Supporters say the pause would allow officials to create rules addressing electricity use, water consumption, noise, and transparency as AI development drives demand. But critics warn the moratorium could discourage major investment and unintentionally affect smaller or research-focused facilities. Similar proposals are being considered in Burlington, Mississauga, and Vancouver, while Hamilton activists are helping campaigns in other cities. Taking a look at your weather forecast, a heat warning continues. Tonight, it will be clear. It will stay very warm, low of 25. Tomorrow, mix of sun and cloud, then hazy, 40% chance of showers in the afternoon, risk of a thunderstorm as well, with a high going up to 32, but feeling more like 39. Right now, it's 32, feels more like 43. I'm Bonnie Heslop for CKTB News.
4: Heavy delays right now going to Rottlebound on the QEW from 50 Road going to Centennial Parkway. And we also do have a report of a crash on the upbound Red Hill approaching Green Hill. That's causing big delays from Barton. On the Welland Canal right now, we've got the Queenston Street and Glendale Avenue bridges raised. 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

0: always liked that song. All right, let's continue with our interview of the day. Earlier today, we talked to Professor Ian Lee from the Sprott School of Business at Carleton University in Ottawa. And here's the second half of the conversation on The Drive, CKTB News. And another thing is they're chasing potential business away from Canada. I mean, you don't want to upset the people that are running companies that provide jobs. And this is exactly what this kind of this mindset does, is it chases away investors, doesn't it?
1: This is my, because some people write me and say, how come you're always offending the rich? You know, are you on the payroll? Are they paying you to say that? No, no, no. I am paid by one organization. It's called Carleton University. It's a public university, and the dean does not tell me what to think or say or read. Why I'm so worried about our country. I'm older, obviously. I have two adult children who are struggling. They cannot afford to buy a house like many, many, many of our young people. And when we adopt these anti-business, these kinds of statements, what we're doing is we're driving wealth out of the country. And for those who say this is an overreaction, I'm being exaggerating, the CD Howe, using SatScan data, has documented that over $1 trillion, that's with a T, everybody, not a B, not an M, a T. $1 trillion has left the country. Capital has left the country over the past 10 years. And where have they gone? The United States. Because they see there's bigger and better opportunities to go there. And the corporate income taxes are lower, and personal income taxes are lower. Yes, there's more inequality down there. Okay, we can, you know, go through the litany, and people say, oh, look at all the terrible things. You know, they have gun crimes, and people get killed. Well, there's a lot of Canadians who are exiting there, and some of our young, best, and brightest. We're losing 50,000 of our most highly skilled people going there, moving to the States. So this is not something that can be shrugged off or denied as non-existent. And it's something we have to think about. If we're going to drive capital out of the country, drive investment, capital, and wealth out of the country, how are we going to create the next generation of jobs? And if people say, well, the government, well, that solution was, to be blunt, has been tried and failed many, many times. I teach around the world, and I've been to a lot of poor countries where that kind of talk exists, and it creates, I'll be blunt, in my opinion, my experience has been that it creates poverty. I mean, Cuba is a basket case today. Argentina is a basket case. Venezuela is a basket case. Iran is a basket case. I've taught in every one of these countries. I've been there on the ground, not staying in five-star hotels. I stay in apartments rented from locals. I live in the local economy with the local people. And, you know, why we want to adopt policies that are going to encourage poverty, I don't get it. I would just love to take these NDP people who say this, and I would like to take them on a trip. I'd like to take them with me and go, let's go to Iran. Let's go to Cuba. You know, let's go to some of these countries that are and see it. Argentina, in 1918, was one of the wealthiest countries in the world on a per-person salary basis. Richer than Canada. Richer than Canada, 1918. Today, I looked it up. Their average income per person is about $14,000 per person per year. That is so far below Canada, it's not funny. We're about $65,000, okay? How anybody can even live on $14,000 a year, I don't know. And yet they adopted these kinds of policies that are being advocated. Tax the rich, stop foreign companies from investing in the country, anti-resource development. I mean, all these policies that we're so familiar with, they've been doing them for 50 years in Argentina, 7 years, since Juan and Isabella Perón. And they turned Argentina into an economic basket case. And The Economist magazine and other many other publications have studied Argentina for the many, many years to find out how did a country fall so far that was so successful and so wealthy. And the answer is because they adopted these kinds, in my judgment and the judgment of others, they adopted these policies that caused capital to leave the country, investment to leave the country, and they just went into a downward spiral. And that's what. And today they're very poor. And so I don't. Yeah. You know, we shouldn't be going down that road.
0: No. Don't cry for me, Argentina. I don't know if you pay attention to Mike Rowe or not. Mike's an American who's done some solid podcasting and reality TV shows, and he always pays attention to the working class. Now, he says 7 million American men have simply got up and left the workforce. Now, this seems like a kind of a systemic generational conversation. Any thoughts on this revelation, and does it apply here in Canada, or what's the overall thought pattern here?
1: It's more pronounced in the States, and it has been studied by quite a few people. They're concerned, to use the jargon, the academic scholarly jargon, the male participation rate in the labor force, big fancy set of words. It means men as a percentage of the total male population has been declining. The percentage working has been in decline for the last 40 years. But it's becoming more and more pronounced. There's various reasons. How do I put this delicately? This is accurate. Women in the last 50 years have done very, very well, and I applaud them, and we should all applaud that. And more women went to school, and they're doing very, very well. And my own program. In accounting, went from male dominated to female dominated. Likewise, medicine. People don't realize this. If you go look at the stats of the people who have graduated medical school in the last 30 years, more are female, and these are high paid jobs. And males have been historically less educated. Males have gone into blue collar jobs, but the hollowing out because of China and the WTO and all that we know about that led to the election of Trump has males have been disproportionately negatively affected by the economic trends of the last 30 years. So that's the males in the Rust Belt states. Some males, I mean, educated males who went and become, corporate finance type people have done very, very well. But there is a subset of Americans, a male, blue collar, who have not done well. And some of them have dropped out of the workforce. Of course, it's compounded by the drug problem. So what I'm trying to say is that there's a multiplicity or there's multiple reasons to explain this, but it's something that we should be worried about is that subset of males who are not doing well. I have to be very careful, but I've said it very directly. I don't think it's a good thing for society to have a significant percentage of young men who have no opportunities, are not well educated, and are becoming angry and alienated. And then they go join gangs and they go and do other things that are not, shall we say, positive for society. And I don't think this is a good trend, and we should be talking a lot more about this, about dealing with these young men who are become disenchanted and very angry, and then they join very radical groups. And they become engaged in behavior that is very destructive to society. And that's not good for all of us.
0: Yeah. Disaffection is a problem happens in society, and it's a denigration of society. It doesn't matter what can be the youth, can be the men, can be the women, whatever the case may be. But any disaffection, if that's the problem with our kids, too, if they don't feel that they can get a piece of it, like we had, then they're not going to be attached to it. They're not going to work to that. That's the whole thing.
1: Absolutely correct.
0: It's concerning.
1: It's not all of everybody. It's a subset, but they can be young males disenchanted can become quite violent.
0: Yeah. You don't want a bunch of angry men running around your neighborhood anytime soon.
1: Exactly.
0: I'll let you get back to the second half. It's still Spain 1-0 over France. Yeah. And thanks for joining us on a big day when you wanted to watch the game.
1: Thanks very much, John. I appreciate it. I always enjoy speaking with you. Thanks very much.
0: Okay. Thank you. Okay. Professor Ian Lee from the Sprott School of Business at Carleton University. He joins us on Tuesday afternoons. Time for a break. This is The Drive, CKTB News.
2: En la Niagara Falls. Queen Street is closed between Valley Way and Ontario Avenue for cruising on the queue. That's going to last until 9 p.m. And starting tomorrow at 7 a.m., the Mellonby Avenue Bridge will be shut down for maintenance. That will last until 5 p.m. On the Welland Canal right now, though, the Carleton Street Bridge is fully raised. 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
0: Warm wind gusts to about 44 kilometers an hour. Humidity at 63%. And not quite as hot as we first thought, but probably because of some cloud cover and smog and haze. Smoke, warm southwest winds, high humidity, and a heat warning in effect. 25 and clear overnight, 33 and a chance of thunderstorms tomorrow. Mix of sun and cloud and hot Thursday, high 30, but winds swing around and bring in some cooler air on Friday, which could result in some showers and thunderstorms heading into the weekend. It is 32. That feels like 44 degrees with a Humidex. 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

Another show on the history books. Wrapping things up here this afternoon. And yeah, it's been warm. It's been a warm one. Somebody texted me, wanted me to say thanks to somebody. Let me see here. Jeff from Ridgeway said, John, can you thank all the residents of Lincoln who gave cold drinks and freezies to my coworkers and picked up the garbage in the heat today? Much appreciated. Yeah, for sure. Anybody that was working today, you're a soldier. Hope you stayed hydrated. Probably get home and chill out as fast as you can. And load up on some fluids for sure. Whatever they may be, I don't judge. It's all good. And so, yeah, we had a big soccer game today. And so France is gone. It's going to be Spain in the World Cup against either Argentina or England. All right, in the Gonzo X poll of the day. That should make some people happy, because 62% said they're with Spain in this. I said, who are you with, France, Spain, England, or Argentina? And 62% came back Spain. And then it was tied for second, England and France at 17.2%. And finally, Argentina lagging behind at 3.4%. And it was interesting because it was Professor Lee who said, who knows, he wanted, you know, he wants in his heart of hearts England to win, but he thinks that Argentina will because of Messi. And these big players play big games, and they tend to rise to the occasion. It's kind of amazing how that goes. So we'll see how it goes with Argentina and England. And that's tomorrow afternoon. So, yeah, so we hit 32 today. That was our high. And I don't believe that's the hottest day of the year. If my memory serves, I think we've been, you know, 34, 35, 36 this year. At least I think so. And I honestly think that I heard this on a report earlier. I believe it was with Vashi. On her show, the haze and the smoke is kind of keeping the temps a little lower than first forecast, right? So, well, stay cool. Watching for some potential tornado warnings for eastern Ontario, southern Quebec. And it's going to lay off towards the end of the week as the winds swing around and come from the north and likely mean some weekend thunderstorms and rain. So, yeah, text us anytime, 905-688-2582.

0: 905-688-CKTB. You can still vote at 610-CKTB for the poll of the day. And we'll have a look at that tomorrow and recap it. Little surprise that England didn't win that particular category, but still some time yet. We'll recap it tomorrow before we get on the air when I talk to Gene at 11:30 every day. So here's what we had for our top 10 list, our top 10 summer blockbusters. And at number six today, Die Hard was mentioned again. It's been mentioned twice now. That was Gene's pick. Alex is Spider-Man, so that's been twice now, too. I took Jurassic Park, one for Sam Neill, but I made the choice before we got the news, so it's just one of those things. And Jenny took Saving Private Ryan, a good pick there, one that I was going, oh, yeah, did I forget that? I forgot that one. So one of those things, that when you're making lists, you always forget one. It seems like there's always one that ends up in my other 10 that should have been in my top 10. And it's the way it goes. But hey, war movies, you know, we've got the fall. I shouldn't say it yet because you know how fast summer goes, but the fall's not too far away. Okay, I'll be quiet. I get it. Everybody's yelling at me, punching the radio. Stop it. Shut up. Entertainment in Niagara, Hamilton, and the Golden Horseshoe. Sarah McLachlan is at Art Park in Hamilton tonight. Cypress Hill is playing the Falls View, and that is on Thursday. Jerry Seinfeld's on Friday, and Nelly is on Saturday. Billy Talent is at the RBC Amphitheater on Saturday, and Motley Crue is there on the 22nd. Okay, so the World Cup continues tomorrow. With England and Argentina as Spain won and is headed to the World Cup. Final is on Sunday. All-star break in baseball tonight. And today on the show, Professor Ian Lee. And we have to thank him and Jake Fuss, Director of Fiscal Studies from the Fraser Institute. Tomorrow on the show, we're going to talk to Phil Gursky, former CSIS analyst for the Middle East and terrorism, and we'll talk about Iran and such, the Middle East, and James Buren, our friend, our home inspector pal, and matters of the home. So that is a wrap. Jenny, what's coming up next?
1: We've got Reconnect.
0: Okay, great. And then it's the night shift. Jenny back at the controls, the White House of Talk, and we'll be back again tomorrow. That's it for me. I'm out of here. I'm Gonzo. Stay cool.

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8: Good evening, I'm Bonnie Heslop. A heat warning continues right now. It's 32 degrees, feels more like 43. Coming up, a stabbing spree in downtown Hamilton. A police investigation near Sunset Beach in St. Catharines. And Trump is backtracking once again. First, we take a look at traffic.
9: In Niagara Falls, Queen Street is closed between Valley Way and Ontario Avenue for cruising on the queue. That's going to last until 9 p.m. And starting tomorrow at 7 a.m., the Mellonby Avenue Bridge will be shut down for maintenance. That will last until 5 p.m. On the Welland Canal right now, though, the Carlton Street Bridge is fully raised. 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I'm Lex Tan. 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
8: In the news, there was a stabbing spree in the downtown core of Hamilton this afternoon. Police responded to several reports of stabbings that began shortly after 2:10 today. The incidents occurred in the areas of King Street and James and the McNabb Street Transit Terminal. Four people suffered injuries that are believed to be non-life-threatening. They were taken to hospital. As a result of the investigation, Hamilton police have identified a suspect. His name is Oscar Ayala of no fixed address. Police are asking anyone who sees Ayala not to approach him, but to call 911. You can see a picture on our website, cktvnews.com. Niagara police are on the scene of an ongoing investigation in St. Catharines near Sunset Beach. Officers in the area of Beach Haven Drive and Bogart Street. Police say there is no risk to the public, but residents are asked to avoid the area due to road closures and a police presence. People in Ontario are feeling the worst of a heat wave today, with temperatures reaching the mid-30s, but feeling like the mid-40s. A heat warning continues, with the heat wave expected to continue into Thursday. The Humane Society of Greater Niagara is asking the public for help after a severely neglected dog was brought to them. The black small breed male dog is believed to be a senior. He's not fixed. He was found severely matted. Courtney Walichka says the dog was found near Hague Street in St. Catharines and then brought to the shelter by taxi in poor condition.
11: Matting was so severe that his legs actually had been matted to his belly, which was obviously restricting his movement. So he simply not have been able to move like a normal dog. So our team has since carefully removed all those mats. We now see his eyes. He has a significant dental disease, so that will be something that we will treat kind of later once he's more stable. And he does have a severely, a large wound on the base of his tail.
8: We do have a picture, and contact information is on our website, cktbnews.com. Niagara police continue to look for a missing Welland woman. 23-year-old at Kennedy St. Louis was last seen at 2 o'clock Saturday afternoon in the area of Burger Street and Grove Street in Welland. She's described as being 5 foot tall with light brown hair, hazel eyes, and a heavy build. She was wearing glasses, gray sweatpants, and a black t-shirt. She's likely on foot and she does not drive. Police and her family are concerned for her welfare. The National Chief of the Assembly of First Nations says a planned meeting this October between First Ministers and Chiefs from across the country was hard to secure and must not be the only of its kind. In her opening remarks at the three-day AFN's Annual General Assembly in Ottawa today, Cindy Woodhouse-Nepenak says Prime Minister Mark Carney had promised such a meeting.
3: During his appearance at our December Special Assembly in December, Prime Minister Carney confirmed his support for a First Minister's meeting on First Nations issues in 2026.
8: This week's summer meeting will include debate on 53 resolutions. That includes some on the federal government's major projects agenda, the state of First Nations child welfare, Indian Act status, and calls for the Vatican to rescind a series of decrees. U.S. President Donald Trump has already scrapped his plan to charge a toll on cargo moving through the Strait of Hormuz.
12: President Trump has already backed off his plan to charge a 20% toll on cargo going through the Strait of Hormuz just yesterday.
13: I want to be reimbursed because we're protecting a very rich portion of the world. We're spending money.
12: But this morning, the president says after talking with Mideast leaders, he will not charge the toll, and those countries will instead make trade and investment deals with the U.S., which he says will be massive. His social media post came hours after Central Command reported more strikes on Iran, which retaliated with attacks on America's Mideast allies. Sagar Meghani, Washington.
8: Florida is set to execute its oldest inmate in modern history. Mike Hempin has details.
14: Florida is set to execute a 74-year-old man, its oldest inmate in over a century. Dennis Socher is scheduled to receive a lethal injection this evening for the January 1, 1982 killing of a woman he met at a New Year's Eve party. He would be the oldest Florida inmate executed in modern times, at least for now. Socher would be a week older than Dusty Ray Spencer, who was executed June 25th. But later this month, Florida is set to execute an 80-year-old prisoner who would be the state's first octogenarian to receive the death penalty. Florida has already carried out 9 executions this year, more than every other state combined. I'm Mike Hempin.
8: Taking a look at sports in the World Cup, the first semifinal game has been played. Spain ended up beating France 2-0 this afternoon. The MLB All-Star Game is tonight in Philadelphia. Toronto Blue Jays right-hander Dylan Cease will start on the mound for the American League. The Hamilton Cardinals are in action tonight in Guelph at 7:05. The Niagara River Lions played the Brampton Honey Badgers this afternoon. The River Lions coming out on top. They had a win 91-81. In lacrosse action, the St. Catharines Junior A Athletics will head to Burlington tonight to try to even the series. They will also host another game at home tomorrow night. For more of the local news that matters to you, go to cktbnews.com. Weather is next.
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8: A heat warning continues. It will be clear tonight, staying warm, low of 25. Tomorrow, mix of sun and cloud, then hazy, a chance of showers in the afternoon, risk of a thunderstorm, high of 32, feeling more like 39. Thursday, sunny, high of 30. Friday, mix of sun and cloud, slight chance of showers, with a high going up to 27. Right now, it's 32 degrees, feels more like 43. I'm Bonnie Heslop for CKTB News.
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18: Downside is you don't really feel like cooking. It gets so hot if you put the oven on, and that really is a counter with what you're trying to do on the inside. So joining us now to help us feed ourselves without having to turn that oven on when it's too hot to cook with HelloFresh, it's Chef James. Good morning, Chef James.
19: Good morning. How are you?
18: I'm so good. Thanks for joining us today.
19: Thanks for having me. Staying cool so far.
18: Okay, good stuff. Now, this is something that I have heard grumbled by many people over the last few weeks.
19: It's
18: like, oh, I don't want to cook. It's too hot to cook. So you're here to help us out with that. What can we do without an oven?
19: Okay, lots of things. So I think the first thing you can remember is salads, right? Everyone loves salads. Salads for dinner, great idea, easy to do. You don't have to turn on a single thing in your home, right? You can grab the stuff from your fridge, all types of vegetables, all types of toppings. Maybe you've got a rotisserie chicken you've got to pull apart. You got some leftover stuff there. But I think one of the things that people kind of go, ugh, salads for dinner, it's because they're not substantial enough, right? So we want to make sure we're filling them out to the max so that we're not hungry and, you know, reaching for something else after.
18: Okay, what are some things that you recommend adding in? Because that is exactly the problem with the salad. I could eat that family-sized bowl by myself and still go, what's next?
19: Exactly. So things like chickpeas, legumes, anything to help fill it out, get a little extra protein in there, even some boiled eggs. That also helps. Cheese, dairy, things that are just really going to fill you up. Protein is the number one thing there, and that's going to help you feel satiated so that, once again, you're not reaching for that bag of chips after, which I do love a bag of chips, but, you know, we want to make sure that salad fills us up.
18: Okay. Well, it's super hot, right? We're wearing less clothes, so we are trying to stay away from the chips. Let's talk protein. You know, you really can't open a social media app without somebody telling you how much of it you need. So what's your go-to proteins for quick cooking in the heat?
19: Yeah. Fish. So salmon, tilapia, anything that can cook really quickly in the pan or on the barbecue. Once again, you want to be limiting your time being exposed to that kind of heat. Those are really quick cooking things that you can throw on top of anything. Shrimp as well is really great this time of year. Once again, packed with protein, super easy to cook. And if you do like a chicken breast, what I always suggest is cutting them in half, right? You know, slicing them, butterflying them, pounding them out a little bit. You're going to reduce that cooking time so that you can still have all the meats that you enjoy. But once again, you're spending less time at the stove or less time at the barbecue trying to get those proteins cooked.
18: Okay, let's talk about food prep, which is always a great way to go because we're not only hot during the week, we're also still very busy. So what do you recommend to cook ahead of time?
19: Yeah, so anything that requires your stovetop or your oven, when it's cool in the morning, if you want to do that prep, that's the perfect time. So if you're an early riser, you can get up in the morning. Let's say you want to roast some sweet potatoes off. Maybe you want to throw those in your salad, or you're going to cook a big batch of pasta. The morning is the perfect time to do that while it's still cool. Maybe you got a breeze rolling through the house at that point, and then you can chill it all. keep it in the refrigerator, and then you can lightly heat it up later in the microwave if you want. But definitely trying to avoid all those, you know, you don't want to get home from work and then have to put the oven on and put baked potatoes in. No way, not happening.
18: Well, even like the chopping and the washing and all that, like we're more energetic in the morning because we haven't gone through our day yet, right?
19: Exactly, yeah. And, you know, you can also figure out what you're going to make because there's nothing worse than getting home on a hot day as well and being like, I don't know what I'm going to make for dinner. So if you're up early, you're able to prepare a little bit better. So, you know, when you get home, you're a little hot, a little groggy, you've already got dinner figured out and you don't have to worry about, you know, what you're going to feed your family or yourself.
18: So what are some common mistakes? What are people doing in the summer that make it harder on themselves than it really needs to be?
19: So they're cooking dishes, once again, that require every pot, pan, stove, every kitchen utensil, right? They're overcomplicating things. I think in the summertime, we really want to focus on lighter meals, things that are simple. Maybe it's just a simple salad with a nice protein. Don't, you know, cook a roast on a Tuesday night. You don't need to do those types of stuff. Definitely stick to easier meals. And our HelloFresh Touch Kitchen, all you know, summer long, we've been doing really great salads with smaller proteins, barbecued stuff, lots of fresh fruit in there as well, right? So we're getting lots of vitamins, lots of crunchy bits. But yeah, keep it simple.
18: Definitely. Okay. Too much pressure on ourselves. People need to back off a little bit. Let's talk about food safety a little bit here, Chef James, talking to Chef James from HelloFresh, keeping us informed about how to cook when it is too hot to cook, which it definitely is this week. You know, we still do like the picnics and the barbecue and the outside eating. So let's keep that food safe. What do we need to know?
19: Yeah, so Health Canada, they advise that if you're outside, especially in this type of temperature, anything you put out 1 hour, and that's it, and it's got to go. We want to make sure that we keep things at about 4 degrees Celsius. That's kind of like the perfect temperature to keep food at so that it's safe. So if you're going to go out for a picnic, really make sure you've got your cooler stocked full of ice packs and ice to keep things cold. And you want to limit the amount of times you open and close it as well, right? Because every time you do that, you're letting cold air escape. So we really want to make sure that we don't keep anything out longer than an hour. Now, if the temperature is a little bit cooler, you can probably push that to about an hour and a half. But right now, with these temperatures, definitely no longer than an hour. Even your own fridge as well. It's really important this time of year that you don't overstock it because we want to make sure there's enough airflow in there to keep things cool so that everything can stay the right temperature.
18: Oh, good to know. Okay, I just had to buy a new fridge, Chef James, because mine called it kaputs after 5 years last week. Yeah, so
19: worst time of year.
18: It is the worst time of year, but also, you know, I don't have a lot in there because I had to throw everything away. So it sort of works out, I guess. Now, you said the hour rule. Does that mean, you know, things like those mayo-based salads, do we throw them away after an hour or can we still pack them up and take them home?
19: No, I would definitely get rid of them, especially in this kind of heat if they're in direct sunlight. Definitely throw them out. We just don't want any foodborne illnesses. So it's always good to just to err on the safer side and get rid of them after an hour.
18: Okay. And speaking of those kinds of salads, I feel like they were very popular in the 80s and 90s. Are there any like trends, food trends going on in the summer 2026?
19: Yeah, you know what? Cold noodle salad. And when I say that, I mean Asian-inspired. So things like soba noodles and rice noodles, they're really easy to cook. You can actually cook them with just pouring boiling water over them and letting them sit. Drain them off. And then once you got them drained, you can toss them with sesame oil, some cucumber, sesame seeds, shredded carrot. That is one of the things that I know that we really enjoy in our test kitchen is all those kind of Asian noodle salads. You can also top them with, you know, crispy shallots. Kind of choices are endless on those, but the flavor is what's really important there and the flavor and texture elements.
18: Okay. And then what about marinating? Are people still doing that?
19: Yeah, marinating is a great way to infuse any kind of proteins with a little bit of extra flavor. And especially we were talking about, you know, this time of year when we want to do things like fish, because they're so light in texture, you can actually marinate those really fast. Citrus is always my favorite go-to this time of year. So things like lemons and limes, you want to add the zest, not the juice, because the juice will kind of cook that as it goes, especially with fish. But lots of fresh herbs, but definitely citrus is my number one go-to. And I think it's where you see a lot of, you know, those TikTok trends.
18: Okay, so we're literally like shaving the outside of it. That's the zest?
19: That's correct. Yeah. So we're taking our microplane and we're zesting it over top. You want to do about, let's say we have a fillet of salmon. You want to do about a half a tablespoon of zest and a little bit of oil and rub that around with a little salt and pepper and let that sit. And the great thing about citrus zest, especially on fish, you don't need it long for it to penetrate that flesh, about 5 to 10 minutes, and you're good to go.
18: Oh, wow. Okay. Super easy, super simple. Yeah. And again, I think just kind of going back to your overcomplicating it story comment, I think we do that a lot. So I love that you've really made it clear and easy, and we're all going to be fed without putting the oven on tonight. Chef James, such a pleasure. Thanks for stopping by.
19: Thanks so much. Stay cool.
18: Yeah, you too. HelloFresh's Chef James joining us with those too hot to cook suggestions. Oh, a nice juicy salad with lots of stuff in it. So good. Coming up in just a moment, we have Matt Holmes. You know him. He's coming to you from the newsroom with all the updates you need to know to get into your Tuesday here on CKTV News.
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8: A heat warning continues. It will be clear and it will stay warm overnight, low of 25. Tomorrow, mix of sun and cloud, then hazy conditions. There's a 40% chance of showers in the afternoon. Risk of a thunderstorm as well. High of 32, feeling more like 39. On Thursday, we'll see sunshine, high of 30. On Friday, mix of sun and cloud, slight chance of showers, high of 27. I'm Bonnie Heslop for CKTV News.
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9: 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Good morning, Dr. Salvador.
10: Hi, good morning. How are you today?
9: I'm so good. Thanks for joining us today.
10: My pleasure.
9: And, you know, we've seen different things popping up. Different types of cancers are alarmingly on the rise. Is that the case for gynecological cancer as well?
10: Yeah, unfortunately, most of our gynecologic cancers we've seen increasing, particularly what I know we're going to be talking about is endometrial cancer, which has risen significantly over the last probably 10 years.
9: And is endometrial cancer that people who have endometriosis get, or can anyone, or, you know, anyone who has a uterus get it?
10: Yeah, anyone who has a uterus can get this type of cancer. So it's a cancer that actually develops on the inside lining of the uterus, so the area that used to obviously have menstrual cycles, because most people who get endometrial cancer are typically postmenopausal. And where we're seeing this rise is in two groups. We are seeing it rise in our older population, so women over the age of 70 to 75. Most likely the reason for this is just women are living longer. And because we have an older population growth, we're just getting a lot more people living long enough to develop this type of cancer. At this age group, this tends to be a very serious, aggressive form of cancer. Now, the second rise is we are seeing an increase in the younger age groups, so women under the age of menopause. We can see that with other cancers happening and growing. I know colon cancer, it's a big concern right now. And as to why the endometrial cancer is going up in this age group could possibly be due to the increasing obesity in our population, because that is a very strong risk factor for endometrial cancer.
9: Okay, interesting. So tell us about the diagnostic process, what people might notice prior to seeking treatment or intervention.
10: Exactly. So in the older age group, it's usually a pretty easy, obvious diagnosis, because people start bleeding again. And that is obviously a major red flag and warning sign. No woman, once they have completed their menopause, should have bleeding coming from the vagina anymore at that stage. They should always get investigated if anyone has postmenopausal bleeding. Now, majority of the time, it's not cancer, but there's always something that should be looked at as to why that's happening. So it's a fairly easy diagnosis. Now, if you have someone who is premenopausal or perimenopausal, this is where people can get missed diagnoses. And that's because it's being attributed to, oh, you're just coming around the time of your menstrual cycles, you're just having heavy bleeding. And so if you're having normal menstrual cycles that then become abnormal for you, that is an absolute, again, warning sign. Get in and speak with your family physician.
9: Okay. And what about if we get to that stage, a doctor, and we have one of those comments that feels like we're being written off, which does often happen, unfortunately, with women's concerns and their health?
10: Absolutely. Well, it's something that you've got to be your own advocate, and you've got to keep insisting that it's time to see a gynecologist, because a gynecologist is going to take that seriously. So if you need to go past your family physician, ask for a referral to a subspecialist and get in to see a gynecologist. Once you see a gynecologist, they will arrange for you to have some type of assessment done of the inside of your uterus, and typically that's something through an endometrial biopsy. It's actually a very simple procedure to do. We can often do it in the clinic, I won't lie, it's a little bit uncomfortable, feels like the worst menstrual cramp of your life, but it can get you the diagnosis very quickly.
9: Okay. And from there, what happens? Is it similar to other cancer paths?
10: Yeah. So at that point in time, once we have a diagnosis, you'll usually get referred to someone called a gynecologic oncologist. That's someone like me. And then we will go ahead and do an assessment if we're supposed to be starting with surgery. And that is typically where we start with most of these cancers. So we end up doing some type of surgery to get your uterus and other organs out. And then it's handed off to a pathologist so they can do a full assessment and give us what's called the stage at that point in time. It's from there that the stage informs us, is surgery the only thing you need to do, or do we need to do further treatments with systemic treatments? Now, as with most things in women's cancer, we had fallen behind in research dollars and things like that in women's cancers, as we've discussed. And so we've got more investment recently, and there's a lot newer treatments coming out, immunotherapies, various systemic treatments that work really well for this type of cancer. So there's a lot of hope for the future.
9: Talking with Dr. Shannon Salvador, she's the president of the Gynecologic Oncology Society of Canada. And so just going back to that post-diagnosis stage, Dr. Salvador, you mentioned, you know, removing the uterus. Is that always the case? Because, you know, we talk about maybe these premenopausal women, and women are waiting longer to have children. So is it always the case that the uterus would have to be removed?
10: That's a really great question. That actually depends on the type of cancer it is. There are some early stage, low grade, non-aggressive forms of endometrial cancer we absolutely can try and preserve fertility. In our younger patients, that's usually the type of cancer they have. And we have methods through hormonal treatments to try and suppress the cancer so that they can save their uterus.
9: Okay, well, there you go. And those are obviously, you know, just one of the concerns that someone in that age group might have if they're diagnosed with this. You mentioned as well the obesity side of things. Can you talk a little bit more about, you know, how that does play into this increase in cancers, including the one we're discussing this morning?
10: Yeah, so specifically for endometrial cancer, when we have a large volume of fat, peripheral fat in the body, that actually produces estrogens. It produces estrogen-type hormones. And it's the unopposed estrogen that then causes overgrowth of the inside of the uterus. Now, our own ovaries produce a counter hormone. Not only do they produce estrogen, but they produce something called progesterone that actually then assists with suppressing the estrogen from overgrowth too much to cause these cancers. But when we have a large volume of peripheral fat, then unfortunately the estrogen overrides the progesterone, and that's how we get these types of cancers. Now, there's some interesting research that is now starting to come up around known diabetic medications like metformin, and actually these new GPDL1 medications about whether or not this could assist and help prevent endometrial cancer. So I'm looking forward to see how those things progress in the future.
9: Yeah, I was just going to ask you about those, doctor, because it does see the GLP-1s are like the Ozempics, the Wegovys that
10: exactly.
9: People have heard about. And it does seem like there's all this different kinds of research in different areas where these drugs are popping up. You know, I've heard about it when it comes to addictions, and now, you know, you're talking about cancers. So it's interesting. It'll be interesting to see, you know, how much of a super drug these end up being.
10: Yeah, exactly. And if we can hopefully get control of some of these rising cancers in the younger population through these medications. So I'm interested to see where the researchers go with this.
9: And so how big of an issue is this? You know, you talked about the increased diagnosis. So what are the numbers telling us about how many women will be diagnosed?
10: Yeah, so we're currently running at about 8,000 women diagnosed a year with this type of cancer in Canada. It's the fifth most common cancer diagnosed in women. With the older age group, the big concern there is that these are very aggressive cancers. So if we get something that is outside of the uterus, it becomes incredibly difficult to treat. And the research really needs to be pushed in this area to help these women hopefully survive their cancer, live longer, and live better on better medications, because the medications can also be incredibly difficult to tolerate.
9: Some really great information. I really appreciate you taking the time. I know you're very busy with your practice and all that you do within the field. So thanks for your time.
10: Oh, thank you so much.
9: Dr. Shannon Salvador, she is the president of the Gynecological Oncology Society of Canada. And yet another cancer that is increasingly being diagnosed and found in our population. And, you know, of course, both age groups you hear about, the younger and the older, are troubling. But when you hear younger and younger people being diagnosed with cancer, it's particularly concerning. We're so lucky to have an expert to join us on that.
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16: If

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4: Severely unkempt, and joining us now with more information is Cindy Dunn, Executive Director with the Humane Society of Greater Niagara. Good morning, Cindy.
5: Good morning, Stephanie.
4: Well, the last couple times I had you on, it was for something good. So, unfortunately, we don't have great news this morning, but I guess the good news is this dog has found its way into the care of you great folks at the Humane Society. Tell us about how he was found, his state was as well.
5: Yeah, so the circumstances around this animal's arrival are quite odd. We had a taxi driver arrive at the shelter with approximately 15-year-old Shih Tzu mix. We've named him Georgie, and he was in quite a state in terms of very severe matting, tumors on his body and his face. Very poor dental hygiene, and we are still running diagnostics to uncover any other underlying conditions. But when the driver arrived with the dog, he indicated that he had received a phone call from an unidentified caller and arrived at Manchester Avenue, a row of townhouses where an individual placed the dog in the taxi with a note saying, bring to the Humane Society with our address. We have put out, obviously, a media alert, hoping that people in the area are able to recognize the dog and potentially its owner so that we can find out more about the animal as we undertake veterinarian care.
4: Wow. So any theories onto the person who put it into the cab? Could that be the owner or perhaps someone that knows the owner?
5: Yeah, perhaps. We do have a number of tips that have come in over the course of yesterday and last night, and we will be following up on those tips during our investigation.
4: Okay. And in the meantime, little Georgie is now in your care. So what do you start to do? You know, you see this picture, and as you and I were corresponding yesterday to organize this interview, you said, you know, the picture isn't even, it doesn't really show how bad it is.
5: Yeah, and when I was called into the clinic to take a look at the Georgie, to be honest with you, the matting was so severe that I couldn't find his eyes. I couldn't find his nose. I didn't know what was front and what was back. And it wasn't until one of our technicians lifted a piece of matted fur the size of a small dinner plate that I was able to see the animal's face. And so we will be running a series of diagnostics and testing, blood work, urine analysis, skin samples and biopsies to understand what those tumors may be and whether or not there, as I said, any other underlying conditions that we need to treat.
4: And
5: that's why it's so important when, you know, someone is preparing to surrender an animal that, you know, as much history on that animal as we can acquire is so important to their ongoing care. These tests and diagnostics are very costly. And if we can avoid doing certain tests because we have some history on the animal, we can treat it more humanely and more quickly.
4: And when an animal comes in with that matting that you described, the size of a dinner plate being just part of the matting, do you go in and start cutting away right away, or what's the process there? Because I imagine that can be really difficult. You don't want to hurt him, obviously.
5: Yeah, obviously. The first thing we need to do is get the animal settled, put it in an environment where it can feel safe and allow it an opportunity to decompress. We will have to shave some of that matting just so that we can get to some of those masses that are on its body so that we can do biopsies on that. So some grooming has already been completed on the animal so that we could actually run those tests.
4: Okay. And how's he doing?
5: He's doing well. He's resting comfortably at this time. I just went into the clinic to get an update, and he seems to be settling in and resting comfortably.
4: Is this happening more often Cindy, certainly your organization is doing a great job, you know, letting us know when it does. Is it a more common thing, or are we just, you know, getting better at reporting these tragic situations?
5: Well, I think it's happening far too often. And I'm not sure that we're seeing necessarily an uptick in these types of situations, but it is happening far too often. And you know, we're seeing cases at the Niagara SPCA as well. More recently, they had a dog come into their care. So not sure that we're seeing a trend as much as you know, it's just happening far too often. But I think and I know when we post these stories that it brings about anger and people want to know how could something like this happen and who's going to be held accountable. And I understand that. But in our work, we can't spend a lot of our energy standing in judgment of what's already happened. Our responsibility is to decide what happens next and to care for that animal while our active investigation proceeds. And what I've learned in my time here is that animals rarely come into our care because someone didn't care. More often, it's because that person ran out of options, whether it's a senior who has to transfer into long-term care or a family who loses a job suddenly and can't afford veterinary care. People are facing illness, poverty, mental health challenges, addiction, housing instability, and behind every animal is someone who's probably living the most hardest moments of their life.
4: It's a great reminder, and we're so grateful that the Humane Society is there to care for these guys. Cindy, always a pleasure, and please keep us updated on how little Georgie's doing.
5: Absolutely, Stephanie. Thank you for having us.
4: Absolutely. Anytime. That's Cindy Dunn joining us this morning, Executive Director of the Humane Society of Greater Niagara. If you want to see a photo, cktvnews.com, of little Georgie.
6: A heat warning continues. It will be clear and it will stay warm overnight, low of 25. Tomorrow, mix of sun and cloud, then hazy conditions. There's a 40% chance of showers in the afternoon. Risk of a thunderstorm as well. High of 32, feeling more like 39. On Thursday, we'll see sunshine, high of 30. On Friday, mix of sun and cloud, slight chance of showers, high of 27. I'm Bonnie Heslop for CKTB News.
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0: out your old AC system this summer and avoid expensive breakdowns during the hottest temperatures of the year. 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
5: Thanks for doing it. Welcome in Tuesday morning. We chat politics with Jeff Malachowski. Jeff, always a pleasure. Good morning.
6: Good morning. Good morning on a warm Tuesday morning.
5: Warm is the key word. Up to 35 today. It's going to feel like 43.
6: I don't like it. No, sir. I think it should be a little cooler.
5: I do think we could take a few degrees from today and pop them onto a January day. You know what I mean?
6: Yeah, I wonder if we can bank these and just sort of cash them in closer to winter.
5: Yeah, like banked vacation.
6: Exactly.
5: I'll use them before the end of the year, but I do need a few more degrees at the end of the year.
6: Yeah, it's you have so many sick days per year, or
5: sure.
6: You have so many hot days per year, and you can use them whenever you need a hot day.
5: Exactly. We'll do like a 28 today. That's 7 degrees we can pop onto a day in November.
6: Yeah, let's transfer that to sometime in December or whatever.
5: Yeah, it all works out. It's good stuff. Okay, well, we can't fix the weather, and we probably can't fix the world of politics either, but we're here to chat.

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1: Billion was paid back.
2: No doubt. This is a concession from Canada. And Carney's going to have to answer some tough questions on what he had to make it. There was some pressure on him to potentially hold out and just try and get the original deal through as much as he could. I think he realized that there is potentially some benefit to getting the bridge open, that having it sit there is not going to be good for anyone. So he made what is in his mind not a large concession. But this speaks to the way he does politics. He doesn't necessarily see it as a loss, but in the world of public relations, it's going to be a loss. They do have different types of deals that they make, these guys. Trump loves his big chisel-tip pen deals. I've seen him described as a Sharpie deal type of guy. Carney's a type of guy who likes to sharpen his pencil and get down to the nitty-gritty details of any type of deal. I think what Carney is seeing here is that he feels he has a win on the details, but details don't necessarily translate well to branding and communications.
1: They don't. I mean, I think it speaks to how Donald Trump is where he is today, because people don't want to get into the minutiae. They don't want to get into the details. Those broad brushed statements that seem to hit someone's gut have been what's brought him to where he is. And he's great at that. I don't think he's as popular. He's not as popular as he was, of course, when he was elected. The more you look into the details, like, people just tune out for whatever reason.
2: Well, Trump was never particularly popular. He's always been one of the most polarizing people in American politics. And he's never been a guy who particularly feasts on the details. He's the type of guy who thinks about things in a much different way than Carney does. Trump's psychology is very anchored around, I need to get a personal win for me, and I need to come out ahead in some way, and I need to be seen as coming out ahead.
1: Mm-hmm.
2: He is perhaps the most branding and image-focused president in the history of the United States. He's going to look at any transaction in terms of, do I come out of this perceived as the stronger guy? And I'd say in this case, he is probably correct in saying that he came out of this perceived as having the stronger hand.
1: If the truth is the Carney deal, in terms of they're going to split any net profits at the end, it's not the worst for Canada.
2: No, it sounds like it's not the worst for Canada. And it sounds like the funding on the that they're not going to get out of the profits is going to go not necessarily to Trump, but to the state of Michigan, into some sort of economic development fund. So the deal is not necessarily going to enrich Trump. I think that potentially the loser in this is the Ambassador Bridge Company. This all started because apparently one of their people went over to Howard Lutnick, the U.S. Commerce Secretary, and tried to engage Trump in forestalling or closing the Gordie Howe Bridge. This was apparently their last-ditch shot at doing so, and they seem to have not succeeded at that. It just goes to show you how Trump will use any pretense or throw any ally under the bus so long as he can get personal gain out of it.
1: Well, and he has taken an extreme amount of money from this group, the family that owns the Ambassador Bridge.
2: Yes, the Maroon family. Donald Trump is notorious for this sort of thing. He is very plugged into certain sections of medium-sized business America. Not to say that the Ambassador Bridge Company is small by any means, but the definition of small business is pretty flexible. You can be a small business and have something up to 499 employees or some crazy thing like that.
1: Yeah, it's more based on revenue, and then there's different definitions on that.
2: Yeah,
1: as well.
2: There's all kinds of different definitions of that.
1: Okay, so this really leads into, are the concessions being made here? Because we're also in the middle of a potential cancellation of COSMA. They could give a six-month notice saying, we're out.
2: Right, and you're seeing businesses begin to stop the hedging that they've been doing over the past year and a half and begin to realize this is probably going to be the new reality. Even if COSMA is retained, it's likely that the Americans will demand some form of tariff barriers continue to be in place. There have been some pieces of reporting that have come out suggesting that many companies that have presences in both countries are beginning to now consider no longer delaying moving production to the United States at this point. Now, that's bad news for Canada, and it could potentially get worse if we lose COSMA.

0: because most of our exports, most of our trade with the United States is still CUSMA protected. The tariffs kind of sit on key industries that they have chosen to protect: autos, steel, aluminum, and to some extent forestry products.
1: Okay. We try to, you know, make it Canada-focused, but we're a little Trump-heavy today because we've got to talk about Iran and everything that happened
0: good
1: over
0: old
1: the
0: Donnie.
1: Weekend. Yeah, so over the weekend, everything really fell apart in terms
0: it
1: of
0: really
1: a potential
0: did.
1: Peace deal. We had a ceasefire for, it was supposed to be, I think, 1 week, and we were in maybe the third week of it. Oil prices had been dropping, not the case anymore.
0: No, and again, this dovetails with Iran's strategy. I've looked at this as Donald Trump going into the war with absolutely no strategy. Donald Trump tends to be fairly impulsive about things. Like I said, he tends to be the kind of guy who looks at things through the lens of, do I get a win out of this, and what's the benefit for me? I think when he looks at the Iran war, he is just bored of it. He knows that he is not going to get a personal win out of it if he puts troops on the ground, which he would have to do to fully secure the Strait of Hormuz. He doesn't want to do that, and strategically, Iran knows that he doesn't want to do that. So what they have determined it is in their best interests to do is continue to make the United States pay immense economic pain for the actions it has taken against them. It is continuing to drive a wedge between the United States and its allies, and it is continuing to weaken any resistance to the international axis of anti-Americanism that kind of consists of Iran, Russia, and China right now. Remember, as these oil prices go up, there becomes increased pressure to reduce sanctions on Russian oil, which helps fuel Putin's war machine in Ukraine. And Iran has been actively selling Russia the drones that it uses to attack Ukrainian civilians in their sleep. This all ties together. Iran is very cleverly leveraging their economic and geographic assets to essentially beat Trump at his own game. This is a war where they have lost almost everything at the tactical level, but they are just dominating and destroying Trump strategically.
1: And yet you have, as you mentioned earlier, Donald Trump will never miss an opportunity to make it seem like he's taking a big win on this, saying that they're in charge of the Strait of Hormuz and suggesting that he could take a 20% tariff on anyone who wants to move through.
0: I think geographically there's absolutely no way he is going to do that short of a land invasion of Iran. The only way you're going to be able to do that is by ensuring that there's nobody in Iran who can fire a single missile towards the Strait, or no one on the entire coast of Iran who can get in a motorboat and drop some mines off the edge of that motorboat one day. And the only way you're going to do that is by putting troops on the ground. And the problem with that is Iran is essentially a natural fortress. It's almost as if someone had gone in geographically and designed the area to be the perfect fortress against invasion, you know, from anyone other than horse nomads in the Middle Ages, I guess. But Donald Trump wouldn't be able to do it very well. This has been war gamed out. It's been well shown and well established that any type of invasion of Iran would be a gigantic quagmire that would make Iraq look like a Sunday brunch.
1: You know, Jeff, sometimes in July and August, it's a little quiet. There's not a lot to talk about.
0: It's rarely quiet when Trump is president.
1: Well, we always appreciate you coming in. Thanks for your time, Jeff.
0: Anytime.
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4: From the National Newsroom of the Canadian Press, I'm Jason White. First Nations leaders and two opposition MPs are denouncing the Carney government's new proposed clean water legislation. New Democrat Leah Gazan and Conservative Billy Morin picked the bill apart on a panel at the Assembly of First Nations Annual General Assembly in Ottawa. A previous version of the bill would have explicitly recognized First Nations' right to clean drinking water. The AFN passed a resolution today calling on chiefs to demand the right to clean water be put back into the new bill. BC wildfire officials are warning of a significant risk of wildfire in the coming days, thanks to extremely dry conditions and the risk of lightning. BC Forest Minister Ravi Parmar urges British Columbians to respect fire prohibitions and be prepared for potential evacuations.
5: We cannot be complacent. We are heading into a period of dry weather, wind, and storms with high potential for new fire ignitions across the province.
4: The BC Wildfire Service says the southern half of the province has the potential for the most extreme fire behavior over the next 48 hours, when there's also a high potential for lightning. The federal government's creating a military drone research facility. Lieutenant General Darcy Molstad with the Canadian Joint Forces Command says these weapons are useful in modern artillery.
6: From a defense industrial strategy lens, uncrewed systems are capabilities that provide incredible opportunities for startups, small and medium enterprises, to lead the way. These companies have proven to be ambitious and agile, which are critical characteristics to work in this space.
4: A group of 30 organizations will receive nearly $30 million over 2 years to establish and operate the new center. Foreign Affairs Minister Anita Anand announced $125 million in financing for sustainable infrastructure in Brazil. She calls Brazil one of Canada's closest partners on the global stage. A little more than half the money will be a loan to build an industrial plant using fats and oils to help produce more sustainable jet fuel and diesel. The rest will be a loan to help upgrade Brazil's electrical grid in remote regions. As a sweltering heat wave blankets much of central Canada, the Heart and Stroke Foundation says this kind of weather can be especially dangerous for people with cardiovascular conditions. Cardiologist Dr. Mawash Saeed says if you're at risk, try to be around air conditioning and drink plenty of water throughout the day.
7: Staying hydrated throughout the day, not just drinking a lot of water at once, but keeping a water bottle and drinking water throughout the day can help prevent dehydration. Trying to avoid outdoor activity as much as possible, if that is possible for you.
4: Extreme heat can cause strain as the body cools itself down through sweating, while the heart pumps more blood to the skin's surface. This is the Canadian Press. In sports, baseball's American League takes on the National League in the All-Star Game tonight in Philadelphia. The National League has won two of the last three games. Toronto Blue Jays ace Dylan Cease gets the start for the American League. The WNBA's Tempo are back home in Toronto tonight against the Washington Mystics. Tempo enter the contest two games behind the Mystics for the league's eighth and final playoff spot. The Northern Super League will expand to seven teams for its third season. The Canadian-based Pro Women's Soccer League announced a new team in Winnipeg. Their club is co-founded by former Canadian women's national team player Desiree Scott and former Portland Thorns coach Rob Gale. Tadej Pogačar has won the 10th stage of the Tour de France, extending his overall lead. Jonas Vingegaard finished 44 seconds behind Pogačar, leaving the yellow jersey holder with a lead of 3 minutes 36 seconds after 10 stages. From the Canadian Press, I'm Jason White.
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9: A heat warning continues. It will be clear and it will stay warm overnight, low of 25. Tomorrow, mix of sun and cloud, then hazy conditions. There's a 40% chance of showers in the afternoon. Risk of a thunderstorm as well. High of 32, feeling more like 39. On Thursday, we'll see sunshine, high of 30. On Friday, mix of sun and cloud, slight chance of showers, high of 27. I'm Bonnie Heslop for CKTV News.
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10: This is where you'll find me. Ryan O'Donnell is in Calgary and Noah Skanga is in Toronto. Welcome to Shane Hewitt and the Night Shift. We are back at it. Last night wasn't feeling great. And I think my advice to everybody is drink your water, friends. Pretty sure Shane got dehydrated and ended up with the headaches and all the things that come with it. I want to acknowledge something. Ryan, do you remember last week when I couldn't... Ryan looks confused. You don't remember anything from last week?
11: No, I just completely froze and completely missed everything you just said. That's why I looked a little confused.
10: Remember last week when I couldn't... there was that night, I think it was Thursday or Friday, I was fumbling over my words.
11: I do remember that, yes.
10: I struggle with all of it. I'm pretty sure, because that's when I started to get cramps on my toes. I'm pretty sure that I was starting to see the dehydration stuff, didn't listen to it, and ended up sick. So, lessons of me on hot days drink your water, friends. There you go. Welcome to Good News Tuesday. Noah Skanga is here for Good News Tuesday, which we don't often get. So that's good news in itself. I think because we do good news and Noah's here, this is one of those great opportunities to awkwardly invite Noah to go first.
12: All right. Well, my good news for this Tuesday is I'm not melting. I am staying a solid right now. I haven't turned into a liquid, considering the weather out there. And I'll take that as a win.
10: Lots of storm warnings across the country, but here I was checking out the radars. Because it says there could be a storm thing, but it doesn't look like it's really happening. Toronto, as we start this, where Noah is, 36 feels like 43. That's pretty warm, isn't it?
12: Just a little hot.
10: Ryan, is it warm there?
11: Honestly, of course, right as Stampede ends, it cools off a little bit. Today, there were some clouds. I think it was like 25. Some rain over the next couple of days, and then it's supposed to get that pretty standard 30 degrees Alberta August heat, and then it will be snowing. So, no, we're doing okay over here.
10: Snow!
11: Except in Edmonton. Nice. Edmonton, they're getting like tornado watches. Brutal weather up north in Edmonton, but here in Calgary and southern Alberta, not too bad.
10: Okay. Well, since we're doing it, we might as well do all of it. Yellow warnings in Windsor, Essex. Windsor has 32, feels like 43 right now.
11: Jeez.
10: Montreal, 29, feels like 40. That's pretty hot, too. I think last summer was the first time that I ever felt 46 degrees before Humidex. The humidity is pretty thick right now. It's 32, feels like 36 at my house. Now in Kelowna, Kelowna weather is, I love Kelowna weather. It's quite nice. Like you guys get the heat, but you don't get the Humidex like we do. 34 feels like 35. God, that must feel good. Vancouver, 24 feels like 28. And Victoria, this is going to be inaccurate by the time you hear this, but that's okay. 24 degrees, straight up. Like, if ever you had to place a bet in the summertime in Victoria, what do you think the weather is? Bet you it's 24.
11: Perfect.
10: Bet you it's sunny. Perfect. Bet you it's perfect. Gotta love it. All right, here we are with Good News Tuesday. Good news, Noah Skanga. What do you got for us?
12: Actually, this is a very interesting situation that materialized. So, last week, one of my scout leaders passed away, and in doing so, I reconnected with a lot of old friends, and I didn't get to see someone who I wanted to see, so I reached out to them individually, and we eventually connected on Saturday. He said, hey, come to the show. I'm doing the lights for it. It should be fun. It's at a campground. Stay the night. Whatever. So, I go to this event. And it more or less was a lot of fun, but it was very an interesting group of people that collected all together and put on this event. So it was a lot of fun, live music, lots of weird stuff, but I enjoyed it.
10: Lots of weird stuff. See, my brain says Noah got invited to an event that got there and found out it was all swingers.
12: I wish it was that kind of event. No, it wasn't that. Nope. It was just a weird collective of a bunch of different people. And I wasn't expecting to walk into it, but I did, and I had a great time.
10: Bring all the weirdos together, man. It's a good time. Love it. Ryan O'Donnell, your good news.
11: Shane, in 2 days' time, I will be embarking on an odyssey, a journey down the streets to the movie theater to watch Christopher Nolan's The Odyssey. It comes out, and my brother and I count ourselves very lucky. I have to give my brother full credit for securing the tickets to the first screening in 70 millimeter, so the highest quality film grain on the biggest screen in Western Canada, and I am going to lose my mind. I don't even know if the movie's going to be good or not. It most likely will be, but based off the experience of Oppenheimer a few years ago, and also just sharing an afternoon with my brother, which we don't get to do as often, but we quite often do at the movie theater, this is going to be a pretty cool and special event, and I cannot wait. I've waited far too long. It's time to go on the Odyssey.
10: Okay. Yeah. Well, my good news is quite simple. I'm slowly getting towards the end of the renovation of the house, which is overdue at this point, but that's what happens. And the last room that the carpet had to come up was the dining room. The floor in there underneath that is immaculate, but I don't think we can save it. Okay. It's just too thin. And by the time you finish it, it's uneven and all the things. It's like, well, I don't know. So it's heartbreaking, but at the same time, we're getting closer. It's Good News Tuesday, 7-10-10. Sending your good news. We'll focus on a little bit of the good, absolutely, because good news makes good news babies. Sometimes the more good news you get surrounded by, the more good news you tend to find. And for all of our brothers and sisters who are not finding the good today and are struggling, wrestling with the bad, that's okay. We got you. Hopefully a couple of these good news stories will help you find a little bit of the good, too. Okay, football still going on, even though Canada's not paying much attention in the world of the soccer. Norway, a lot of big fans, lost to England, and Ryan has a story about the internet and how it got involved.
11: Yeah, Shane, Erling Haaland is probably the most beloved player from the entire tournament. Went viral many a times for his silly post. The Viking guy, the row, the underdogs of the tournament. They did lose to England. However, when they got back to Norway, they went viral again, just not having to do with football at all, but for something else entirely.
13: The Norwegian team is back home after losing to England at the FIFA World Cup quarterfinals on Saturday, and Erling Haaland stepped off the plane with a unique souvenir from his time in North America.
14: I just saw this post from my friend on Facebook. The Norwegian superstar went viral after sharing a photo of himself carrying what appears to be a taxidermied raccoon clutching a liquor bottle. On social media, Haaland jokes, "It followed me home," and has asked fans to help him name the raccoon. The options? Cowboy, Ranger, Tex, or RWO, raccoon on wheels. The last one may be a reference to Norway's now viral rowing celebration.
10: RWO is raccoons on wheels?
11: Maybe.
10: All right.
11: The drunk raccoon is stuffed, and it is quite possibly the greatest souvenir ever brought back from a trip. So that did get me wondering, what is the best souvenir to pick up while you travel?
10: Ooh, shot glasses for a lot of people.
11: Yep.
10: People like the t-shirts.
11: Yep.
10: I like the t-shirts. Mine, what's that?
11: Magnets for me.
10: Ooh, magnets are good. Yep. Yeah. Write a letter. So I know that a lot of people like to buy a postcard.
11: Mm-hmm.
10: Send a postcard from where you are.
11: Yeah, we could start doing that again.
10: Right? Just go. If you're on vacation, we did this when I first got divorced. My ex-wife and I, we used to make the kids send a postcard to their mom or to me from when they were away. And it was one of the things that we did early on in the divorce, and I think it was great. So 7-10-10. Okay, it is Good News Tuesday. Sherry, good news. What is your favorite souvenir to take when you come home? Not take, buy. Don't steal it. What is your favorite souvenir? There you go. Do you have a stuffed drunk raccoon? Now, it is Tuesday because I was off ill yesterday. Handy Andy Barrar is going to be here today. We'll find out what his souvenir is, get some good news, and what's on your...
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1: All right, normally on Monday, but here on a Tuesday for Good News Tuesday, Handy Andy Barrar is in Surrey, British Columbia. I'm Shane Hewitt. I am in Ottawa. Ryan O'Donnell is in Calgary. And Noah Skanga is in Toronto. It is Good News Tuesday. What is the best souvenir for you to pick up when you're on vacation? I like some of these that come in. I like to buy clothing with the country's flag on it, like a shirt or a ball cap. That's perfect. I love it. 7-10-10. You can text yours in. When I was going through Europe in the 80s, I collected two different things. Beer coasters at every restaurant I went to, for some weird reason. Decorative spoons, which is weird because I was 24 at the time. That's fun. I like this. 7-10-10. What is your souvenir that you bring back? Coffee. Everywhere I travel that grows coffee, I bring home coffee from that country, which is interesting. It's hot most places. Handy Andy in Surrey, BC. How hot is it?
2: It's currently 27 degrees. So it's going to get hotter, though. It's going to go up to, I believe, 29 today.
1: Oh, very good. Yeah. Still lots of day left on the West Coast, I guess.
2: That's right. Yes. Yeah.
1: It's kind of the way it goes. Okay, Handy Andy Barrar. This one text says, I tried baking cookies on the dashboard of my car today. It worked.
2: Wow.
1: Have you ever tried that, Mr. DIY?
2: No. But, you know, people have always said, you know, it's so hot you could fry an egg on it. I would love to actually try that one day.
1: This sounds like a challenge. I think you should do that.
2: It sounds like something you should do when you're camping, you know, on a really hot weekend, and you're like, hey, who wants breakfast? And you just go.
1: That's it. That's a good idea. DIY and cooking on those things, you ever done that stuff? You ever tried to just like cook on a fire in your backyard and kick it old school?
2: I got this, there was this gadget that I got. It was like, it was basically a survival gadget where you could basically, if you're out in the middle of nowhere, it was like a canister and you could put wood into it. And then it would create a fire. And then from there, it had a battery pack. And the fire would actually charge the battery pack. And then you could charge your phone. So you would get like twigs and stuff. And so I actually tried this out in my backyard. And they had accessories where you could like boil some water and cook some food like in an emergency. Hmm. And I thought, this is great. This is such a Canadian product. Because if you go out into the back country, you get lost. You lose your cellular reception or your battery dies. And you need to find reception, this could actually literally save your life. I think it was called BioSafe or something like that. It was a couple of years ago. But yeah, that was cool. Just making from twigs, I made electricity, Shane, and I was charging my phone in my backyard. I thought that was pretty cool.
1: I love for everybody who's listening online from around the world today, the impression that we give is that all Canadians go to the backcountry. Some people have never left the city. But isn't that great? I love it. That's what some people, the perception that we put out there. Oh, we just go to the back country, which is like the Costco parking lot or something.
2: Well, there's the glampers out there, right? They go glamping. But I do know people that still, you know, you want to go out into the middle of nowhere and go camping. Because it's hard to get camping spots these days. So sometimes you got to know where to go.
1: Got to know where to go. HandyAndyMedia.com to get connected with the YouTube channel, all the socials as well. Nice, easy way to get connected for all the things. 7-10-10, what is your souvenir you like to get when you travel? Okay, let's talk about, because Andy does DIY and tech. Let's do the DIY stuff first. I would love it if you could figure out how to get rid of Creeping Charlie for me, because I got that in my grass. But we're talking about bindweed, which is in all of the provinces that we broadcast in. And if you didn't know, it's quite pretty until you realize that it's killing everything.
2: Yeah, bindweed. Here in Metro Vancouver, we call it morning glory. It's this type of invasive vine weed that some people actually plant. And when they plant it, they regret it because this stuff spreads like wildfire, Shane. Essentially what it is, it's this, and the reason why it does it is because of its rooting system that can get really deep root systems. So even when you try to rip it out, it just keeps coming back. And the problem is, you might not have it, but your neighbor does, and it can bypass fences and go underneath fences and then come into your lawn. I have been battling this, Shane, forever. This is how I got into like landscaping paper and like building raised garden beds, putting the landscaping paper and stapling it on, trying to prevent this. If there's just a little bit of light, it will find its way up. And if you even like do what I do with used landscaping paper, if you rip it off at the end of the season, you'll still find the root system there. Like, this stuff is almost impossible to get rid of. The only way you can really do it is you have to physically try to remove all as many of the roots as possible. Once you do that, you want to use cardboard or some type of mulch and then cover it. If there's any type of light, it will survive. But if you can completely eliminate it from light, that's the only way to kill the root system. But for me, I've just given up. I just allocate time every 2 weeks to walk around my lawn, and then I find it and I just keep ripping it up. Because if you don't, it will get into your plants and it'll start like wrapping up your plants like pepper plants and just choking them because it's looking for something to climb. It just wants to climb vertically. So yeah, this bindweed, Shane, it's the bane of my existence, the bane of most existence of most gardeners out there. And it's something that unfortunately you just got to go and pull it out as much as you can and then try to cover it so that it doesn't come back again.
1: So it's interesting that that's your diagnosis, because I had from this Googled how to kill Creeping Charlie, and it says the exact same thing. You have to do layers of cardboard for weeks.
2: Yeah.
1: Choke it out and do it that way. This reminds me an awful lot of our conversation we had about mint last summer.
2: Yes.
1: Yeah. Similar, right?
2: Well,
1: plant mint. They think they're, oh, that's so pretty.
2: Yes, they plant it in a raised bed, and then they realize that it just can take over. It's like, oh, I don't want to grow mint anymore. It's like, actually, no, you're going to be growing mint forever. Mm-hmm. So when you do grow mint, always put it in a container, right? So it doesn't spread anywhere else. Mint, it just keeps coming back. And if you try to put it in a raised garden bed or in your garden, boy, oh boy, you will regret it in a couple of years.
1: It was in the garden, and it is, now it's growing out of the grass. It just, it's absolutely mine. Okay, plants you should never water with a hose. I didn't hear this ever before, that the hose is bad.
2: Yeah, well, it's getting hot, so I know a lot of people are trying to grow their own food, save some money. So it happened during COVID. People had those COVID gardens, and many people just adapted it into a hobby. But when it gets really hot, a lot of people will increase the watering, you know, to water their plants. But there are certain plants that you don't want to water with a hose. You want to kind of water it underneath using irrigation system or get directly at the soil. Some of them are lettuce and leafy greens. You don't, the actual hose can be really harsh on it because it has delicate leaves. So what you want to do, Shane, is you want to switch it to a mist setting, or you want to just get it right onto the soil instead of the lettuce or the leafy greens like spinach. Another one is tomatoes. Because right now, if you're growing tomatoes, you're probably noticing that the tomatoes are coming up. They're probably green. They haven't turned red yet. But if you directly water on the tomato plant, it will actually split the tomatoes. And this is what happens if you have a lot of rain. You might see this sometimes where it splits down the middle. Again, tomatoes, another thing that you want to water on the bottom near the soil and not on the plant itself. A lot of people will do that and it can be very bad for you. Herbs are as well. All the different types of herbs that people grow, you want to not water the leaves because it could lead to fungus. So you want to make sure, again, you water at the base of the plant and not on top of the plant. A lot of people make these mistakes, Shane. And the last one I would have to say is seedlings. Little tiny seedlings, if you try to water with the hose, you will break their fragile roots and perhaps break the stems as well. You've got to bottom water all that stuff.
1: I guess that makes sense then. All of our Okanagan friends who know about helicopters flying over cherry trees to keep them dry. So it sounds like it's the same thing. Fascinating things. Okay, from the DI, from the gardening and the DIY to the technology as we do. Now, Handy Andy is going to get us, if you're looking for a laptop and it's time so you can live stream, he's going to help us out and help us find one, which is really, really great. So make sure you stick around because we got more very special edition of Handy Andy Barrar here on Good News Tuesday. We're going to get back to that and a little bit more. Plus, what's on your mind, Mike K. Cook? He's going to be joining us from Windsor here in about 15 minutes or so with some updates on the Gordie Howe Bridge. Stand by.
3: A heat warning continues. It will be clear and it will stay warm overnight, low of 25. Tomorrow, mix of sun and cloud, then hazy conditions. There's a 40% chance of showers in the afternoon. Risk of a thunderstorm as well. High of 32, feeling more like 39. On Thursday, we'll see sunshine, high of 30. On Friday, mix of sun and cloud, slight chance of showers, high of 27. I'm Bonnie Heslop for CKTB News.
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1: Technology time. Handy Andy Barrar is here, bringing technology into your home so you can DIY it, learn the things that you need to learn. You'd be proud of me, Andy. Got the new wireless network up here in the on the house. I did my own Cat 6 cabling and punch downs and everything.
2: Oh, yeah. Yeah. Huh? Talk geeky to me, Shane. I love it.
1: Talk nerdy to me.
2: Is it a mesh system that you set up?
1: Yeah.
2: Yeah, so this is called a whole home Wi-Fi mesh system. Essentially what it is, Shane, you probably put one of these nodes on each level of your house. Is that what you did? Three of them,
1: there's
2: right?
1: Three of them. There's two, where are they? There's two on the upstairs, one downstairs. Yeah.
2: Okay. They kind of work like cell phone towers, where you notice that you have all these towers and the towers communicate with each other to ensure that you have reception in certain areas. That's essentially what these mesh networks do, except the great thing about them is they work with an app. And when you place them in your house, they need to be close together, but not too close and not too far. There's like a Goldilocks zone between the spacing. And when you use the apps, they will say, okay, we've installed the first one, which is where your internet comes into your house. And then the next one, you pick a spot. And if it's too far, the app will tell you, you know what? You need to get closer. And the great thing is, it's a really DIY-friendly home internet setup. As long as you download the app and you follow the instructions, anybody can set this up. And you really blanket your home. And you can even extend it outside, like onto your backyard, onto your patio as well, using this mesh system, because it's modular. Like, you have a 3-pack system, but you could add additional ones.
1: Yeah, you can just add. You can buy more if you want one.
2: Yeah, if you want one in the garage or in the basement. That's what I love about it. It can get a little pricey, but when you think about how much we use internet day in, day out, it's such a great investment.
1: Every single one of my nodes is plugged in.
2: Oh,
1: so it's blazing better. Everywhere.
2: Yeah. Yeah. Okay. Yeah. So you got probably the best of both worlds, a wireless system, but it's all hardwired in to give you the fastest connection possible.
1: Pretty cool. I mean, the technology, you can just buy the little clip and it clips the thing to the wall. You put it right above the plug, you plug them in, off you go. Like, yeah. I got to tell you, like, it's pretty slick. It's become better too. And that expandable part is pretty awesome. Now, if you're buying a new laptop, Handy Andy has some advice.
2: Yes, that's right. You know, back to school is around the corner. So this is the time of year where I start reviewing all the new laptops and to kind of recommend what for different students or anybody that's looking for a laptop, because there's two times to buy a laptop in a year. One is during back to school and the other is during Christmas, because the new laptops are coming out to market just in time. Now, this time, Shane, I reviewed 4 different laptops, 4 different brands, but there's one commonality. They all have Snapdragon processors in them. And one thing I've learned by reviewing all 4 of them is that when you're picking a laptop, most people pick it by the brand. You know, is it a HP? Is it a Microsoft? Is it Samsung or what have you? But what you really should do is look under the hood to see what's powering it, because we live now in this era of AI PCs. And so back in January, I was at CES and Snapdragon. I went to one of their briefings and they were showing this new chip. And they were showing benchmark tests where they're comparing it to all the other manufacturers. And they were blowing them out of the water. I was like, wow, I didn't know Snapdragon was really in laptops. I've known them for being on mobile devices like Android phones. So as soon as these came onto market, I was like, I need to try this out to really see how it is. There's this one laptop, Shane, the HP OmniBook 3. It doesn't have like all-day battery life. It has multi-day battery life, 44.8 hours of battery life. So one thing I've noticed with these new laptops, especially the ones that have Snapdragon chips in them, especially the X series and their new X2 series, is you get phenomenal battery life because they figured out how to give you performance and save on the battery life. So the great thing about these new laptops is you literally don't have to take your charger with you. You can leave it at home, go to work, do a full work day, or in the case of this HP OmniBook 3, you probably go on a business trip, you know, for the weekend and then come back and then finally charge your laptop, unless you're working 44.8 hours continuously. The other thing to know about processors is there's 3 components: the CPU, the GPU, and the NPU. The CPU is like the brains for the everyday tasks. The GPU is what, you know, handles all the graphics, the video, and the gaming. And that's why gamers always look at the GPU. And lastly, and this is the new one because of AI, it's the NPU. And that's the AI assistant that will handle everyday AI tasks inside of a laptop. So that's the biggest consideration now is when you're buying a laptop is to look under the hood to see what's powering it, especially if you want to take advantage of AI tools. There's one laptop, Shane, it was from Asus, the ZenBook A16. This uses Snapdragon's premium chip, the X2 Elite Extreme. This chip, Shane, if you're a videographer like I am, I recorded a video in my kitchen. It had a lot of echo. And then I used it, a piece of software for AI. And I said, remove the echo in this audio. And it looked like I was in a studio. I could not believe it. And all of that processing is happening at the chip, not in the cloud, at the chip of the laptop. So this is why it's so important now when people are looking for a laptop is to figure out what are you going to use it for? Are you going to use things like Microsoft Copilot? Are you a photo? Are you an editor, a video editor, a photographer? Are you going to do those kind of edits? And if you are, you're probably going to use AI and you're going to need a laptop that has a really strong chip to power it.
1: There you go. You can get those details at handyandymedia.com, by the way. There is an article on the website for that one. When you were a kid, did you ever take a magnifying glass?
2: Yes.
1: Holy moly. And like burn ants.
2: Oh, jeez. It was one of my best tools that my dad ever bought us was me and my brother, magnifying glasses. We used to actually take logs and make fire and I would put my initials in there with it.
1: Oh, see, that's smart. That's fun. That's creative. That's all that physics happening right there. But it turns out there's a satellite company who wants to do that to us.
2: Yeah. So there is a company. This is crazy. This is a startup. And what they're trying to do is create satellites that we can reflect light back to Earth. So basically they're giving sunlight on demand, even in dark areas. So essentially what they're doing is they're using what's called LEO, low Earth orbiting satellites, kind of like what Elon Musk does with Starlink. And what they want to do is have a constellation of these. They have big, big reflecting mirrors about the size of a tennis court on them. And what they're doing is that you can, on your phone, say you're having a birthday party and it's getting dark and you want light, you can then text them your coordinates and buy sunlight. And what they'll do is they'll use these mirrors to reflect the sun directly on top of you. This is like science fiction stuff, but the FCC in the US has now given them permission to test this out with one satellite to see if they could actually beam it down. And so what they're trying to do is power solar farms, because the problem with solar farms is once it gets dark, it's not in operation. So you can imagine there's a solar farm and they can say, hey, beam us some light so we can keep making energy. Or if there's a natural disaster and it's nighttime and they need light in a certain area, this company says we can bring the light. They said the light's going to be like if you were under a street lamp. It's coming directly from above. It's not like your neighbors are going to see a beam come across. But they're about to test this out, Shane. The first test they did was in a hot air balloon and they were using a reflecting, and they said, hey, we got it working. Now we're going to try it in space. So
1: until it melts us.
2: Yes, well, the astronomers out there are not happy about this, because if you're trying to look through a telescope, you know, to like exoplanets, it's actually disrupting their instruments.
1: Yeah, and they can't see through all the satellites either, which is interesting. But just wait until that EnviroFile comes along with all of the nocturnal animals that get disturbed by the fact that we need to light things up. And then, by the way, you want to talk about climate change and this whole argument about global warming? Yeah, here's a genius idea. Shine more sunlight on the planet. Yeah. If you're a climate person, see how that goes over so your kid's birthday can go to 9:30. That's kind of wild.
2: Now, it is wild, but let's see if they could actually pull this off, you know, if they could actually beam light and to a certain area and see if it works.
1: Well, I feel right now that I'm like old man shakes fist at satellites, but that is kind of the way it is, I suppose. HandyAndyMedia.com. You can see the stories online. Get connected with the socials as well. Normally on Mondays, he's here, but today for Good News Tuesday, he's hanging out. Handy Andy Barrar in Surrey.
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1: Car or bike or person walking across the Gordie Howe Bridge, I will believe that it is officially open.
2: I mean, if you're in Vancouver, White Rock, down in the south, like, you're pretty close. There's those little pockets of American cities that are right on the border. Victoria, you know, there's, you know, at least there used to be last time I was there, the ferry that you go right across. And, you know, so it is pretty close, right? Like, Montreal's not far. Ottawa's not far. Where I am in Merrickville, Ogdensburg is like 20 minutes that way. But you guys live it. Like, you guys are, like, if you're in St. Catharines and Niagara Falls, I get it. You got a bit of a drive. You're across the border. You're in Buffalo, right? Going to Cheektowaga. Like, you can go and and have fun and get your cheap gas.
1: Right.
2: But if you are in Windsor, you probably have a cousin across the border and your partner probably works somewhere related to it. It's just different for you.
1: It is different. We are so connected to Southeast Michigan, Detroit, and the suburbs over there. And you're right. You have relatives over there. You have friends over there. When you were, you know, 21, you said, okay, now we can go to the bars in Michigan and meet girls over there, kind of thing. It is so connected here. I mean, even on our radio show, you tell us, you know, you show how Americanized Windsor is. We still give the temperature in both Celsius and Fahrenheit for our listeners that think in Fahrenheit because we grew up on Detroit TV. So yeah, the connection is huge. And this connection with the Gordie Howe Bridge Project is all a part of it. It's been going on for years. I mean, we're looking back at 2012, this deal was officially signed. There was talk about it 10, 15 years even before that, Shane. And we're finally seeing, hopefully, the end of this journey and the fact that we're going to have this beautiful new bridge, which is it's really like part of the landscape now. Wherever you drive in Windsor, you can see the bridge from somewhere. And now it looks like the drama's over, we hope, and it's going to get open.
2: So your buddy Patty Handysides, when she was on, she talked about how marvelous it was to see it come from under the water to be this thing over the course of time. And so it has been an awfully long wait. What does it actually give you, Mike, when you can use the Gordie Howe Bridge? Obviously Ambassador and busy, let's just default that one. Not as busy lately, but what does it actually give the folks of Windsor to be able to, like, are they popping downtown to grab a bagel? Like, what's the difference?
1: Well, the difference is, the biggest difference is on this side of the river, and particularly, Shane, on the west end of Windsor. Now, for years, they've had to put up with trucks idling on the streets of West Windsor. So for some reason, I don't know who designed this back in the day, the 401 ends outside of Windsor. And then you take city streets, and there's like 7 or 8 traffic lights before you get to the Ambassador Bridge. So you exit the 401 and then you go on this road called Huron Church Road, which leads to the Ambassador Bridge. It's right by the University of Windsor. It's really an outrageous setup that this took place. Now, for years, the battle was, okay, who's going to build the second span? Where is it going to go? How are we going to get the trucks from the 401 onto whatever new second span that would be? And the Maroon family has caused a lot of issues for people in the city of Windsor over the years. They are the owners of the Ambassador Bridge. They wanted to build the second span. They had ideas. And then they bought up all this property over on the west end of Windsor. And to this day, and they're looking at 20 plus years now, they bought up all these properties, a lot of residential homes that are boarded up and not being lived in. They just wanted the property in case they needed it. And that's been an issue. The other issue is the quality of life and the traffic and the pollution that's caused by these trucks rolling through a major part of our city. And we hope now, with the fact that, one, you have the Gordie Howe Bridge. Two, the other part of this is the Herb Gray Parkway. It did extend the 401 directly to the new bridge. So you bypass all of Windsor, all of West Windsor on this new parkway, which was done a couple of years ago now. It's been complete for a while now. And this will lead you to the new bridge. So trucks in particular are going to save time. That means saving money for these trucking companies. They estimate about half of the trucks will go now to the Gordie Howe Bridge, like right off the hop, and then it takes them to I-75 southbound in the Michigan area to get wherever they need to go. So this is a game changer for Windsor's West End in particular.

0: So I had heard, and correct me if I'm wrong, it was so inconvenient at times that that's why Sarnia had seen so many crossings from trucks. Is that true?
1: Yeah, that is true. That it was getting too busy. The Ambassador Bridge also raised their tolls before the opening of this Gordie Howe Bridge. So a lot of people said, well, forget that. I'm going to Sarnia then, and we'll save a little bit of money. It'll take us a little bit out of the way, but we're going to save money in the long run. And that's what it's all about when it comes to these big businesses. So now that we have the Gordie Howe Bridge, hopefully going to be open soon, that we'll see those trucks rolling through and using that beautiful new bridge. And the cool thing is, if people want to visit this area, now I don't think initially this is going to be open. We haven't received official word, but you'll be able to walk or bike over the bridge and walk over to that area of Detroit, and then take a path or whatever to downtown Detroit, which is beautiful now. They've done an amazing job at downtown Detroit revitalizing that.
0: So what does it look like? I mean, I sort of imagine it this way, Mike, that you're on the weekend and it's like, hey, we're going to Little Billy's birthday party, right? Like, that's kind of like right. The real life thing. I guess that stuff just gets easier because you have two chances to go. It's different. And then I think of, like, the nurses who, you know, work or whatever back and forth all the time. Like, do they get incentivized by their other employer to pay the bridge tolls? Does that get easier on business? I mean, how does this actually work for people's lives? Because I think that it sounds like a great plan if they do it properly.
1: Well, that's it. And we actually have three crossings now because we have the Detroit Windsor Tunnel, which we see a lot of commuters use those because that takes you out directly into downtown Detroit. There's a lot of medical facilities there, Shane, and a lot of the cross-border traffic is for people either in the automotive industry that are going to work for one of the Detroit Three, or healthcare workers. There's so many nurses from Windsor Essex that make a living over there and go to the Detroit hospitals. A lot of them use the tunnel, even we're talking, there's backups at the tunnel on a regular basis that you'll see because of those commuters. And trucks can't go through the tunnel, though. So that's strictly for commuters. So the truck traffic will be strictly to the Ambassador Bridge, to the Gordie Howe Bridge. And you'll still see truck traffic at the Ambassador Bridge because the Maroon family, as I mentioned, that owns the Ambassador Bridge also own a lot of trucking companies. So you know where their trucks are still going.
0: Oh, very good. Yeah. It's the politics must be hard to watch all of it because, I mean, the timing of visits to Washington and then changes to the bridge and all these things, considering it's a state project and then the New Deal, and the Prime Minister was talking about net effect versus, you know, the original plan. And the plan was Canada built it, paid for it, and then they would get all the proceeds until they were paid back, and then Michigan would start getting the money, not even the federal government. So it's interesting to see where it goes, how this plays out. And the 27th, you said, that's the day?
1: Yeah, 27th. So we're less than 2 weeks away, unless something happens in between. But as far as we know, that is when the cars and trucks will start rolling. We don't know if there's going to be a ribbon cutting ceremony. There's no word of that yet, or whether the president, prime minister are going to be here, or how that's going to go, or they're just going to do like a soft opening. Hey, Monday, 6 a.m., the bridge is open.
0: Yeah,
1: go ahead.
0: Maybe it'll be like the Strait of Hormuz. They'll just close it from time to time.
1: Yeah.
0: We'll see where it goes.
2: A safer Ontario means more police and prosecutors making sure my car doesn't get stolen.
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9: From the National Newsroom of the Canadian Press, I'm Lisa Laporte. First Nations leaders and two opposition MPs are denouncing the Carney government's new proposed clean water legislation. A previous version would have explicitly recognized First Nations' right to clean drinking water. The Assembly of First Nations passed a resolution today calling on chiefs to demand the right to clean water be put back into the new bill. The city of Hamilton, Ontario, is set to vote on a temporary data center ban framed as a chance to set up guardrails around the facilities powering